0: 1-0 Ole Miss as we head to the fourth inning. Today's score summary is brought to you by friends at CSpire. CSpire, the official wireless provider of Ole Miss Athletics. Through three, the Rebels have one run on two hits. Got the run in both hits on two doubles in the third. No errors and two men left. And North Carolina through three innings, no runs, one hit, no errors, and two men left. Up first for Ole Miss, Tristan Bassetta popped out in foul territory. The third baseman, first pitch he saw in a second. He takes this one for ball one. Bassetta, Federico Pano. Somebody gets aboard. It'll be Austin Fawley. And a pitch. High on ball two. 2-0 to Bassetta. Vaquero. Ready in the 2-0 pitch. Fouled it off third base side. For strike one, 2-1. Vaquero reads the same chapter from the same book before every start. The book changes from year to year and is confidential. He doesn't want you to know what it is. Ever what works on him,
1: dude. Yeah,
0: I did not see Brad sitting in the dugout before a game reading a book in the good old days. That one's fouled away. And a count 2-2 to Bassetta. We got a break. We got that little blue double to the left that Howe lost. And then Decker made him pay with a rocket to left field to give the Rebels the 1-0 lead in the previous inning. Got a shift on Bassetta. Three infielders right side. 2-2 pitch coming to Tristan. Takes it inside for ball three. Full count now to Tristan Bassetta. Leads the Rebels with 23 homers and is one away from tying Tim Elko's record of 24. Ironically, Elko got that right here in Omaha. Here's the pitch. Swing and a miss. He struck him out, though. Back foot breaking ball. One down. Fourth strikeout for Vaquero.
2: And you see him kind of pitching backwards, David. It's a good changeup right there. Like we talked about in the pregame. He's going to be fastball changeups to lefties. That's exactly what he's sticking with. Got Tristan way out in front on that one.
0: And here's Federico, who walked on a full count pitch in the second inning. Low inside, 93 on that one for ball one to Federico. Ready again is 1-0. Strike on the inner edge at 93, 1-1 count. You know, the pitch com, you're able to voice that with somebody on your team or whoever. Well, North Carolina decided to let Roy Williams, the former basketball coach at North Carolina, be the voice of the pitch com. The 1-1. This is up and away for ball two. That seems unfair. You know, you got your head coach in baseball and a Hall of Fame coach in Williams. Two pretty good coaches in your ear. The 2-1. Fouled that one off. The count evens at 2-2. I was kidding Drew Bianco. Drew Bianco, Coach Bianco's son, who's on the staff, is the voice of our pitch comm. I said, so if we win this game, that means you just beat Roy Williams. He said, that sounds pretty good. One down, 2-2 to Federico. He got a shift on him now. Pretty dramatic shift. Third baseman's played toward the bag on the shortstop side, but a huge hole left side. And he's going to ground it right into the ship. Shortstop has it and throws to first for the out. He was played toward the bag. That was an easy play. As Schaffner throws him out 6-3. Two down. The bat will be Owen Pano. Pano struck out looking in the second inning as 0-1. We'll try to start a two-out rally here with two down here in the top of the fourth. Bracket one, Ole Miss and North Carolina here in bracket one. And a pitch. That's a strike on the inner edge and count 0-1 to Pano. The opposite side of the bracket, I've kind of jokingly called it the Hoover bracket, with four Southeastern Conference teams, a record five are here in the College World Series. Strike two on the inner edge, 0-2 count. And our new brethren, Oklahoma and Texas, now are in that included in that with Alabama, Georgia, and Ole Miss. 0-2 to Pano. Bounced that one in the dirt for ball one. 1-2 to Owen Pano. Very shallow in center and left-handed. Look at that. They're way in the outfield. 1-2 pitch, just missed away. Off-speed pitch for ball two. 2-2 to Pano.
2: And you still see before the pitch, left fielder Howe shading that sun.
0: Yeah.
2: It's a real problem. He'll hold his hand up or his glove up.
0: The 2-2 to Pano. Swing and a miss. Struck him out on a fastball. Two bad at-bats for him. He struck out looking and struck out swinging. Five strikeouts for DeCaro, and two of those are Owen Pano. The Rebels go lightly here in the fourth. 1-2-3. We'll go to the bottom of the fourth inning with Ole Miss leading 1-0 on the Ole Miss Radio Network.
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0: 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Well, Brad, what do you like so far?
2: Well, I like obviously Taylor Rabe. You know, has been in total command so far. He's been good with the fastball and the cutter slash slider that we've talked about. And then offensively, Ole Miss coming up with the big hit there in the third from Dom Decker, runner in scoring position. So off to a good start.
0: Left-handed hitting Owen Hull, the leading hitter on this team at 390. Struck out swinging at a full count pitch in the first is 0-1. Left-handed batter, first pitch rips at it and fouls it off in the stands to the left for strike one. Hull's granddad, George Hull, was a running back for Notre Dame in football. You know, one of the things about Hull, he leads the team with 24 doubles, which is fifth nationally. That's a bunch of doubles. Takes a fastball for a strike, and he's down 0-2 in a count. He also leads North Carolina with 20 multiple RBI games. He's been an outstanding center fielder for them. He turned an unassisted double play from center field against Cal this year. 0-2 Hull. High for ball one. That sounds like a base running mistake, right? I guess charging in, he caught it, stepped on second base. I didn't really look it up to see what it is, but an unassisted double play for an outfielder. 1-2 to Owen Hull. Taylor Rabe kicks and fires. Fouled that one back. 95 fastball there. We're at Charles Schwab Field. It's kind of neat. Charles Schwab Field shadow, the letters in cursive are out in shallow left field right now in reverse as it's sun shining through the stadium name behind us. The 1-2, foul that one back. Another fastball. The pedestrian bridge is across the left field wall. We all did that last time. We haven't done that yet, Brad. I guess we got to do that.
2: Cruise on over to Iowa.
0: Check it out. Do our thing. Yep. one state to the other. One ball, two strikes to Owen Hull. At the feet of the hitter for ball two. Two balls, two strikes. Center fielder Federico pulled toward left center a little bit the opposite way in the left-handed hitting Hull. The 2-2 pitch. Swing and a miss. Got him. Struck him out on that cutter downstairs. Kind of swatted at it, falling backwards.
2: Yeah, it would have been ball three, you think. Davis down and away, but Hull kind of lunged at that one. Fifth strikeout now for Taylor Ray.
0: This will get up Macon Winslow, the DH. Winslow popped out to the first baseman Furness in the second for the first out of that inning. Right-handed hitter. Winslow was at Duke the last two seasons. Man. I noticed in the notes they said he wears the better blue now. I mean, it's, you know, it's kind of in your face a little bit, huh? Pitch to Winslow. Misses away for ball one. He played 56 games at catcher last year for the Blue Devils. But now he's raised his average from 256 at Duke last year to 293 this season at North Carolina. So there's an argument for the Tar Heels, right? Swing and a miss on an off-speed pitch for strike one. Go to the right school and you hit better. He's been fantastic for them all year. And DHing, he swaps at catcher with Heineck. They kind of break it up. 1-1 to Winslow. Outside fastball, just a little bit, ball two, 2-1. In fact, Winslow was the number six rated catcher in the country and number one out of the state of North Carolina out of high school. He had those credentials when he went to college at Duke first. The 2-1 takes the fastball for a strike and a count 2-2.
2: Well, and if you think about it, David, and I think I'm correct remembering this, Duke had a coaching change at the end of the year. I think their head coach took the Virginia job, if I remember correctly.
0: 2-2 to Winslow. One out, nobody on the pitch. Fouled that one back. 96 fastball to stay alive. You know, we're looking at the portal stuff going on, and, man, I think I read somewhere Tennessee's had like 17 get in the portal. North Carolina, I think it was up to 20-something, if I was reading those correctly.
2: South Carolina.
0: South Carolina, not North Carolina. I meant South Carolina. South Carolina up to 22, I believe. 2-2 to Winslow. That misses away for ball three, full count. And it's a combination of trying to find a better opportunity, maybe chasing more money, coaching change. Coaching change seems to cause a bunch of them. One down, full count to Winslow. Rabe delivers, and he took it high for ball four. Well, he lost him. A one-out walk. That's the second walk that Taylor Rabe has had in the game. And now North Carolina's got the tying run aboard. Yeah, Chris Pollard went from Duke to Virginia after last season. One on, one out. Eric Paulson, the first baseman, had a little soft line drive on the first pitch he saw in the second inning to Pano at shortstop. And the pitch. Strike. 85 on the outer half. And the count 0-1 to Paulson. One to nothing Ole Miss here in the bottom of the fourth inning. North Carolina gets a one-out walk, though. Taylor Ray kicks and delivers. Swings and foul tips that one. It pops out of the mid of Foley for strike two. No balls, two strikes to Paulson. Short lead at first base for Winslow. Carolina 62 of 76 in stolen bases. This pitch misses low for ball one. One ball, two strikes. And the lead by Schaffner is 25 of 28. Hull is 17 of 22. And then it's not much at all after that. They have most of the stolen bases. 1-2 to Paulson. Stepping a throw to first, the runner gets back. Taylor Ray with five strikeouts. He's reached the 100 mark. Brad was talking about it earlier. You go back to 2022 when Ole Miss won the national championship. Dylan DeLucia and Hunter Elliott had over 100 each. And now here we're back in Omaha with Rabe and Elliott. This one is fouled away, third base side, with over 100 each. One down, one on. Bottom of the fourth. One ball, two strikes to Paulson. He spent the last two seasons at Stony Brook, the left-handed hitting first baseman. And a 1-2 pitch. Takes it away for ball two. Close pitch, 95 fastball.
2: Well, I'll give North Carolina a lot of credit. Taylor Rabe's done a tremendous job getting ahead, especially 0-2. Well, they have fought it back to get into some of these at-bats.
0: And not chased a lot. They chased a little bit, Brad, but some of those high fastballs they've let go by. 2-2 to Paulson. Swung on, little blooper left side going out. Udemark, he's going to make the catch over the shoulder. A little pop-up, soft liner, and Judd timed it perfectly. You know, we undersell him sometimes athletically, but he's really a great athlete. He got a good jump on that one and made a nice catch.
2: Yeah, that was the key, David, was that jump. He's kind of opened up like a defensive back right there. And able to go get it there in shallow, shallow left field.
0: It was a pop-up with no air under it. Two down with the runner at first, and Winslow had to hustle back to first base. And here's Cooper Nicholson, who walked on a full count pitch in the second, right-handed hitter. First pitch to Nicholson. In there, cutter for a strike call, and the count 0-1, 89 on that pitch. And a pitch. Breaking ball low for ball one. The appeal said he didn't go around. All the Rebel fans here wanted a strike call there. Cooper Nicholson steps out, now steps back in. One on and two outs. Bottom of the fourth. Ole Miss leading 1-0. Rabe's trying to get off the field again with a goose egg. North Carolina's got the tying run at first. The 1-1 to Nicholson on the way. Dropped the breaking ball in there for strike two. That was 83, Brad.
2: Yeah, that was that slurve we talked about. Haven't seen him throw it much this postseason, but a perfect time right there to get ahead in the count. One ball, two strikes.
0: Rabe's 1-2 pitch. Pitch number 72 coming up. He throws to first, and the runner gets back. Rabe ready again. Short lead for Winslow. Throw to first. Runner gets back again. Two down, one on, 1-2 to Nicholson. Runner not going. Here's the pitch. Fastball low at 95 for ball two. 2-2. Cooper Nicholson, he's not even the most famous guy from his own high school. He went to Dowling Catholic High School in Des Moines, Iowa, which also produced Caitlin Clark. Here's the pitch. Fastball outside for ball three. Close pitch. Full count. Cooper Nicholson was on the freshman boys basketball team for a while, and they routinely had to scrimmage against the women's team that featured the two-time Iowa Gatorade Player of the Year, Caitlin Clark. And Cooper said, "The experience guarding Caitlin convinced me that I need to give up basketball. That's not my sport." There goes the runner. Here's the pitch. Check swing. Did he go around? The appeal to first said no. Wow. Close, but it missed upstairs at 95. That's the second walk of the inning and the third in the game for Taylor Ray.
2: And again, he got ahead 1-2, David, and just unable to put him away. And that's going to bring Joel Manger, the pitching coach, out to hopefully settle him down just a little bit.
0: Most walks he's had in a game this season. He had two against Nebraska, two against Arkansas. All the rest are one or zero. Just missed a little bit upstairs. First and second, two down. Now the tying run is in scoring position for North Carolina, and the batter's Tyler Howe, who got a base hit off of him through the right side of the infield, the opposite way on 2-1 pitch back in the second. The only hit so far for North Carolina. He's at 77 pitches now, 46 for strikes. And although that's not bad, that's not really Taylor Rabe-like.
2: Oh, but you could tell Joel Mangrum was going to take that entire timeout and wait for Derek Mollica to come out there just to have a conversation with him. It wasn't anything animated, but I think he's wanting to know where some of these pitches may be missing.
0: Yeah, you can, and the umpire's cool with that. If you're not mad or angry, you know, you can visit with them about how much is he missing or something like that. And you may be planting the seed a little bit, but you really are trying to find out what's going on. First and second, two down for Howe. Here's the pitch. Little number right back to Rabe. He's got it, runs toward first, underhand toss to Furness, and he gets off the field.
2: Yeah, looked like he went first pitch cutter right there at 85, Dave, and got Howe out in front. Little anxious first pitch swing, and Taylor Rabe's able to get the Rebels out of a jam.
0: No runs, no hits, no errors. Two men left. We'll go to the top of the fifth next. Ole Miss still leading 1-0. This is Rebel Baseball from Learfield.
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0: Back in Omaha, Nebraska at Charles Schwab Field as the Ole Miss Rebels are in the 2026 College World Series taking on North Carolina. And we go to the fifth inning of this one with the Rebels leading 1-0. It's the Ford fifth inning brought to you by your Mississippi Ford dealers and the Ford F-150, the official truck of the Ole Miss Rebels and America's best-selling trucks for 49 straight years. Bottom third of the order for Ole Miss, Folley, Randall, Reuter. You'd like to see one of these guys get aboard, kind of like Randall did in the third, work another run or two out of this thing to set up the top of the order. Folley flew out to center field. He hit it well, but to the deepest part of the park on a 1-0 pitch in the second.
1: And you'd like to see that pitch count get up a little bit for DeCaro as well. He's just sitting on 57 right now.
0: First pitch to Folley. Fastball inside for ball one. And he's kind of commanded the zone. You know, we talked about him coming in. 84 strikeouts, but 38 walks on the year, too. He's only allowed 7 homers all year. Modern day, that's pretty good. This one's inside for ball two. 2-0 to Folley. Maybe I'm talking him into a walk. Talking him into a pretty good pitch for Folley right here, you would think. They got a shift on him with 3 infielders on the third base side. Galler, the second baseman, played almost up the middle. He's a step to the shortstop side. Low ball three. 3-0. 91 on that pitch downstairs.
1: And if you're Austin, I think you got to see at least one, David.
0: The 3-0 to Folley. Ball four. Missed high. Gosh, you know, Brad, I was sitting there thinking, it might green light. It might have been in the head of DeCaro, too. Said, let's throw it up in the zone, see if I can get a strike there. And he missed. Ball four. That's his second walk.
1: I was looking at Clem, and he did not give
0: anything.
1: The take sign. Yeah.
0: Yeah. I looked at him, and there was no signal from Mike at third base. He's signaling now for Braden Randall. Randall, the leadoff double in the third on a ball that was

0: lost by the left fielder, Howe, who is still shading his eyes from the sun. He's playing very shallow.
1: Braid's got two sacrifices. We only have seven. He's got two of them.
0: He's swinging away, though, and takes it inside for ball one. That's five in a row that have missed. 93 fastball inside. Mike going through signals in the third base box again. Coach Clement. The 1-0 to Randall. There's a strike count, 1-1. Fastball. All the families of the coaches are here. Mary and I got a chance to kind of hand the new baby Clement Cal back and forth. Great baseball name, right? Cal. Baby always smiling. Ground ball, first base side is going to be fouled just a step for strike two. You're kind of glad if Paulson comes up with that cleanly in fair territory. Mike could have turned two. Step on the bag and throw to second, maybe. One ball, two strikes to Randall.
1: And they'll put the full shift on right here.
0: Yeah.
1: With two strikes.
0: Randall's gone oppo some in his career. Man, it's wide open this time. One ball, two strikes to Randall. Caro delivers. Swing and a miss. Struck him out. High fastball. He just missed it. One down. Sixth strikeout for DeCaro. He got him to chase one upstairs. And here's Colin Reuter, the DH. Colin on the first pitch he saw in the third. Grounded to the shortstop up the middle that moved Randall to third. And Randall eventually scored on a double by Decker. And that's the difference in the game right now. Ole Miss up 1-0. Carroll with six strikeouts. His season high is nine. First pitch to Colin Reuter, the DH. Outside for ball one. Colin Reuter got his 26th career home run. That includes his totals at BYU and Ole Miss Saturday against Auburn in game one to help the Rebels get to Omaha. The 1-0. Swing and a miss on a breaking ball for strike one. 1-1 to Reuter. Leads the team with 15 doubles. And he's pretty much had that lead all year long. 1-1 to Reuter. And his pitch. Oh, fastball strike. Borderline at the knees. And a count 1-2 to Reuter. One on, one out. Leadoff walks normally hurt you. DeCaro trying to keep that from happening. The 1-2 to Reuter. Full shift on him, third base side. And he swings a little blooper right side. He beats the shift, a little dumper into shallow right field. I mean, that looked like a tennis lob to the back line.
1: Well, they had the shift on for a right-hander, David. So the first baseman, Paulson, was really the only one over on that side because he was having to hold Austin Fawley on. No chance. That ball hit probably 3 or 4 feet on that outfield grass. Exit velocity was 49.
0: That
1: but
0: is.
1: You certainly take it.
0: You could definitely throw it harder than that, couldn't you? Amazing. And if you're DeCaro, you're like, really? I mean, he had a lost fly ball to left field for a double and a little bloop single there. First and second, one down to the top of the order. So the bottom of the order does get two on. Decker takes a breaking ball for strike one. That looked low. 0-1 to Decker. We're a long way off, but, man, he caught that ball gloved down. Chance to extend the lead for Ole Miss. Dom Decker got an RBI double in the third into the left center gap. They're playing him very shallow again. Here's the pitch. Swung on. He hits a fly ball to left. Howe fighting the sky again. He finds it this time, makes the catch. And that bat didn't move anybody, so you got two away, and the batter will be Udemark.
1: It's almost the exact same spot Dom flied out to lead off this baseball game. Just trying, you can tell he's trying to go the other way, which is the right idea. Just got under it.
0: Judd Udemark's got a strikeout and a pop out as 0 for 2, the right-handed hitter. Leading hitter on the team coming into the College World Series with a 312 average. Had a fantastic year. Righty on righty. First and second, two down. Caro delivers to Udemark. Big swing of the foul ball there. 95 fastball And he fouled it back. 0-1 to Udemark. Got his 51st career homer and 22nd of this season against Auburn. And it's just two home runs off the school record of 24 by Elko in 2022. Ground ball left side. Third baseman scoops it and fires to first for the out. Nice play by Nicholson. And that will end the inning. And the Rebels come up empty here in the top of the fifth. So leadoff walk does not bite DeCaro. No runs, one hit, no errors, and two men left. And we'll go to the bottom of the fifth inning. Ole Miss still leading 1-0 on the Ole Miss Radio Network.
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0: Kylan Hynek, Carter French, top of the order. Jake Schaffner to bat for North Carolina. Against Taylor Rafe, still has the one-run lead to protect. Gave up a little traffic in the second and the fourth. First and third with two outs in the second. He struck out Hynek looking. First and second with two outs in the fourth. And he got Howe to hit a little nubber right back to him for a play at first base to end that inning. Rabe with five strikeouts. He's walked a season-high three, one hit, and no runs allowed for Taylor Rabe. Ole Miss got a little action in the bullpen. We anticipate seeing Hudson Calhoun second, you would think. It looks like he is throwing in the bullpen, the right-hander. Rabe at 78 pitches. North Carolina's done a good job of getting that count up a little bit. Here's Hynek. Takes it high for ball one. It's kind of been their M.O. this year. North Carolina loves to work pitchers to get their counts up, get them out of the game, and get to that pen. 1-0 to Hynek. Swung on and fouled back to our left up here. And the count is 1-1. ESPN had a shot at that one, I believe. One ball, one strike. And, you know, you say that and you look through the lineup, they've had three first pitch outs. Gallagher in the first. And Winslow and Paulson in the second. But they've worked it full on a lot of other guys. This one's high for ball two. 2-1 to Hynek. One zip Rebels. 2-1 pitch to Hynek. Fouled straight back, and that's right below us to the left. We can get one. The net doesn't go very high. It's going to have to be a heck of a foul ball to get way up here, though. Big crowd on hand for the night game in day one of the College World Series. 2-2 to Hynek. Rabe kicks and fires. Ground ball rolled toward Pano at short. Scoops it up, throws to first for the out, one away. Well, he's gotten the leadoff hitter in all five innings, Brad, and that usually helps.
1: Yeah, no doubt, David. Good fastball still. 95, you can see get in on the hands of Hynek. And then easy 6-3 put out right there for Owen Pano.
0: Carter French, the batter. Struck out swinging on a full count pitch leading off the third inning. Left-handed hitter. Udemark's going to ease in at third base to step in front of the bag. Just in case French is thinking about a bunt. Rabe delivers, and he's swinging away and takes it low inside for ball one on an 87 cutter. One ball, no strikes to French. Bottom half of the fifth inning, Ole Miss leading 1-0 on a run in the third. Put together a couple of doubles to get that run out of Randall and Decker. 1-0 to French. Up and away for ball two, 2-0. And now Folley's going to go out and visit with Taylor Rabe. He's at 83 pitches now, which doesn't mean he's out of gas, but Folley wants to visit with him. This is a nine-hole hitter hitting 232, and he's down 2-0 in the count. This is a catcher-pitcher meeting only. No coach or other infielder. And now Derek Mollick of the home plate umpire is going to head out toward the hill. We're not throwing in the bullpen. We're just kind of looking. So we may be ready to go if need be. But the bottom line is I think Folley just wanted to have a conversation with Taylor Ray. Two balls, no strikes to French. Really crowds the plate, got his toes on the front line. Here's the pitch. Takes one right down the gut for a strike and a count 2-1. Fastball at 95.
1: Yeah, I think you got to throw the same pitch, David. You got to challenge him. You talked about it. He's hit 232 coming into the game.
0: No home runs all year, 13 ribbies. The 2-1 to the right fielder, French. And, oh, he called that inside, a fastball at 94. I don't think Folley liked that one. He kind of delayed the throw back to the hill. 3-1 to French. Just in a little bit. French in the driver's seat. Needs a strike here. And a pitch. Outside, ball four. He walked the nine-hole hitter. That's not a good indicator. That is the fourth walk by Taylor Ray, which most he's had by far in any game this year, and that was a nine-hole hitter that he was trying to throw strikes right there and couldn't do it. Missed two straight times on fastballs. So the tying run aboard for North Carolina, top of the order. Shortstop Jake Schaffner comes up. He is 0 for 2 with a strikeout and a ground out.
1: French is 5 of 6 in stolen bases. You're worried about him as a base runner.
0: And he may have had more had his batting average been a little bit higher. Here's the pitch. That one's a heater for a strike, 94 to Schaffner. We told you Jake Schaffner played with Koenig at North Dakota State over the last 2 years and had a career average of 353. They're good friends, communicate regularly. Asked Landon on the plane about him. Here's a throw to first. And he said, yeah, we've been texting. Schaffner made National Collegiate Baseball Writers Association third-team All-American. 0-1 to Schaffner. Fouled away for strike two. Stopping by to visit was from the National Collegiate Baseball Writers Association, Bo Carter. Bo was Sports Information Director in baseball at Mississippi State for several years. Chance to talk to him. Runner at first, one down, 0-2. Throw to first, runner back. Schaffner, in fact, was the Summit League Defensive Player of the Year. They got two guys in the portal that were Defensive Players of the Year from a different conference. The other was Paulson from the CAA. Throw to first runner back. As Coach Forbes wanted to make sure that defense was solid, and they came into the College World Series fielding at 983. One out, one on, 0-2 to Schaffner. Middle infield squeezing a bag as Decker and Pena would like to turn two. The 0-2 pitch upstairs on a fastball just a little bit for ball one. 1-2 to Schaffner. He's got seven triples, leads all players in the ACC, and the North Carolina record in a season is 8. A 1-2 to Schaffner. Low for ball two, 2-2. Fastball down. He's having trouble landing that fastball.
1: And again, he got ahead 0-2. North Carolina able to get back in the at-bat and even it up.
0: Two balls, two strikes to Schaffner. Rabe kicks, fires. Swung on, fly ball to center. Federico comes in, now goes back. Backpedaling settles and makes the catch. Runner first is going to tag and hustle to second. Head first dive, and he'll get there. That ball went 381 feet, so just think about it. That's out just about anywhere else in the ballpark. 101 off the bat, so it was stroked pretty good by Schaffner. And so it was so deep it allowed French to tag from first and go to second. You don't see that very often on a fly ball to center.
1: Oh, that's heads-up base running by French to get into scoring position. But you're right, David. That win today,
5: that ball's got no shot to center field.
0: Two down with the runner at second for Gavin Gallagher. Ground out and a fly out for him. And a pitch. Takes the 94 fastball for strike one. 93 pitches now for Taylor Rabe. Tying run in scoring position at second base. Third time that North Carolina's had a runner in scoring position. Second inning, third inning, fifth inning. Rebels nursing a 1-0 lead. That one misses away on a fastball for ball one. Infield played normal. No big shift on Gallagher, the second baseman for the Tar Heels. The 1-1. He's going to turn and look to second. No throw. Shadow of the stadium now has kind of moved at 742 here, moved a little bit further out to the outfields, helped the left fielders a little bit more. Infield's totally in the shade now. One ball, one strike. Ray checks the runner and fires. Swung on, fouled off, first base side into the second deck. And he's a strike away from getting out of this inning. One ball, two strikes to Gallagher. Been kind of a quiet crowd, both sides. Ole Miss fans kind of coming to their feet here, trying to get behind Taylor Rabe. Two down, runner second, 1-2 to Gallagher. And the pitch. Just outside on a 95 fastball for ball two. Good take there by Gallagher. Read that one well. Two-two to Gallagher. Swing and a miss. He struck him out. Came back with a cutter away. Swings his right arm to the air as Taylor Rabe escapes again, Hindu.
1: Well, he set him up on both the pitches before that one, David. They were mid-90s fastballs on the outer half. One of them was fouled off. One of them was a good take by Gallagher. But perfect location right there on the cutter. And Taylor Rabe gets out of the fifth unscathed.
0: Sixth strikeout. 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
0: We'll be right back. Will Furness will lead off for Ole Miss here in the top of the sixth. It's Furness, Bassetta, and Federico against the right-hander DeCaro. Furness 0 for 2.

0: Vaquero still just at 73 pitches. The 1-2. Swung on, fly ball, left field. Running back is Howe, still running back, and a warning track makes the catch. A step into the warning track. That went 357 feet. 96 off the bat. Deep fly ball to left, and Howe able to get back there and make the play. One down for Pacetta. Went off on that hit good.
1: Yeah, he did. It's just kind of, with this win, it kind of reminds you of the old TD Ameritrade.
0: Right.
1: Before the live ball era, maybe.
0: One down for Pacetta. Popped out in foul territory to the third baseman, right along the bag to Nicholson in the second. Struck out swinging to lead off the fourth. Big swing and a foul ball back for strike one, 0-1. 91 on that pitch. I guess it's the fastball. Maybe he's lost a little velocity.
1: Yeah, it's probably the low end of his fastball.
0: Three infielders now shifted to the right side against Pacetta. Swings and fouls that one back for strike two, 0-2. Some fan, that went out of my view. Some fan must have did a nice job catching that one.
1: Well, you talked about DeCara's pitch count, Davis. He's just gotten ahead of hitters, He's really just wasted no time.
0: Yeah. Carroll ready again and is 0-2. Off-speed changeup at 76. Missed downstairs. Bassetta started to go and held up. One ball, two strikes. Tristan Bassetta with 23 home runs for Ole Miss, leading the team. Just a little bit out for ball two. He also leads the Rebels with 21 multiple hit games. He was the fastest Rebel in school history to get to 13 homers. He did it in the first 23 games. He's now sitting with 10 more for a total of 23. 2-2 to Bassetta. Swing and a miss. Did he get a piece of it? No. It was dropped by the catcher. Heinick picks it up and tags him for the strikeout. Two down. He went for a bad one downstairs. He struck out twice. Seven strikeouts for DeCaro.
1: He just came back to that changeup. Just didn't read it well out of his hand.
0: Two up, two down for the Rebels in the sixth, and the batter's Hayden Federico. Switch hitting center field will bat left-handed again against a right-handed pitcher. He's got a walk on a ground out to short. They're going to shift him, three infielders right side immediately. Carroll's set, kicks and delivers his first pitch to Fed. Fastball inside. 93 for ball one. And a pitch. Fouled that one off. Trickles over toward the Ole Miss dugout on the first base side to count 1-1 to Federico. 83 breaking ball there. Caro has just been so consistent for this North Carolina team. He's just been their workhorse for a long time.
1: This will be pitch number 85 for him, David.
0: And his pitch, a little bit low, ball two, 2-1. Jason DeCaro is 26-6 in 51 appearances, all starts. Two career complete games, a nine-inning one last week against Southern Cal. Little bit low, ball three, 3-1 to Federico. Career ERA of 3.29. Opponents have hit only 2.34 against him in his 3 years at North Carolina. He's walked 108, but he's shown pretty good control here this evening, only two walks. He's down 3-1 here. And there's ball four, missed low. So a two-out walk. Second time Federico has walked. Three by DeCaro. Two have been on Federico. Keeps the inning alive for Owen Pena.
1: Well, we'll see if we can capitalize here with two outs, David. But nonetheless, anything to get that pitch count up on DeCaro. Good at bat by Federico. See if we may get him in motion here as well. But it'll at least get a right-hander up and throwing in that Tar Heel bullpen.

0: Owen Pano, who struck out twice. Here's his pitch. Takes a strike on the inner edge, 0-1. Pano struck out looking on a 1-2 pitch in the second, swinging on a 2-2 pitch in the fourth. Three infielders shifted on him to the right side. Federico with a lead at first base. And there's a shot past the shortstop into center field. Federico touches second. He's trying to get to third. Here's the throw. Hit first, slide. He's safe. Now to second. Safe is Pano. Hull decided to try to get Federico. Not a bad idea. It was going to be close. Pano saw that, and Coach Cleary did a great job of pointing and saying, go. And so aggressive base running by the Rebels, and Pano's got his first hit in the College World Series.
1: Yeah, good at bat by Owen. Just got a fastball and stayed on it, David. They had the shift. Schaffner played right behind second base, but the ball was hit so hard, 102 off the barrel, that it gets past him and into center field, and you're right. He kind of overthrew the cutoff, man. Owen read it perfectly and slides in safely. Here comes the pitching coach.
0: Bryant Gaines is headed to the mound to visit with DeCaro. It's in his seventh year. He's going to talk to DeCaro. Rebels get a single, and then Pano advanced to second on the throw. So second and third, two down. Big opportunity as Austin Fawley's going to be the batter, righty on righty. See if he can come through with two outs. Fawley's hit 9 home runs in the last 19 games after hitting just 4 in the first 36. He's got 36 career homers, but I'm like Brad sometimes. You know, just give me a base hit somewhere and get these runs home, right?
1: Yeah, that's exactly right, David.
0: He has the longest current reach base streak at 17 games after walking in the fifth inning.
1: That gets their Glauber, one of their best arms out of the bullpen. He's starting to get hot. This will be pitch number 90 coming up for Jason DeCaro.
0: Second and third, two down for Fawley. Rebels leading 1-0 here in the top of the sixth. Looking for a two-out hit. Here's the pitch. Takes the pitch away. Breaking ball for ball one, 1-0.
1: Now this is where we've been so good this postseason, getting huge two-out base hits. Can Austin Fawley come up with one right here for the Rebels?
0: 1-0 to Fawley. And he fouls it up the third base side off speed. Pitch a little trickler toward Mike Clement. 1-1 the count to Fawley. Fawley in his second College World Series, he came here with Kentucky back in 2024. Three infielders on the third base side. The 1-1 swung on, popped up foul to our right and out of play into the stands. And the count is 1-2, and now DeCaro a strike away of getting out of the inning. The Rebels have scored one, but we've left two already in scoring position. Got two more here. 1-2 to Austin Fawley. And a pitch. Swing and a miss, struck him out. Elevated 93 fastball, and DeCaro shows a lot of emotion as he comes off the mound. Just said, here it is, see if you can hit it, and struck him out. 8 strikeouts. And the Rebels leave him at second and third. No runs, 1 hit, no errors, and 2 men left. Ole Miss has stranded 6. North Carolina has stranded 5 as we go to the bottom of the 6th inning next with the Rebels on top, 1-0 on the Ole Miss Radio Network.
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0: Well, we head to the bottom of the sixth inning. Ole Miss leading North Carolina 1-0 in this College World Series game. It's been a good one, Brad.
1: Yeah, it's been a pitcher's duel, exactly what we thought it would be, especially with the wind conditions blowing straight in here at Charles Schwab Field. But Taylor Rabe and Jason DiCarlo have been as advertised to this point. The Rebels with only the one run on four hits, no errors. North Carolina, no runs, only one hit, no errors.
0: Here in the bottom of the sixth, it'll be Hull, Winslow, and Paulson, and Rabe is back out there again. Got a little shaky in the previous two innings. He's walked three over the last two innings, but has not given up a run through five and has struck out six.
1: He's got 3-4-5 right here, David.
0: Hull has struck out twice swinging on a full count pitch and on a 2-2 pitch.
1: His first pitch will be pitch number 99.
0: Pitch to Hull. Fouls it off for strike one. You look at, we haven't done this yet, but comparative numbers, Ole Miss as a team hitting 264. North Carolina's below 300, though, at 293. They've hit only 80 homers. Ole Miss 107 coming into the College World Series. They've stolen more bases, 62 to Ole Miss's 49. This one misses away for ball one strike. We've talked about defensively both teams good. 974 for Ole Miss is very solid. Had a great postseason, only two errors in 55 innings. North Carolina, though, fielding at a 982 clip on the year, only 40 errors, 63 games. Misses away just a little bit for ball two, 2-1 to Hull. And then on the hill, Ole Miss 4.37, North Carolina 3.86. The Rebels have struck out a lot more, 688 coming into tonight to 573. But they've given them a lot less homers, 50 to Ole Miss's 82. Fly ball to left, well hit, Bassetta on the run, at the wall, it is gone. Oppo homer for Hull, his eighth of the year, and we're tied at 1-1.
1: A fastball right over the heart of the plate, David. He kind of just cut the wind. 102 off the bat.
0: Only the second hit for North Carolina, but it was a long ball.
1: Yeah, he's their guy, there's no doubt. Came in hitting 390.
0: Went with the pitch on a 2-1. That was pitch 102 that leaves the yard, and now making Winslow the DH, 0-for-1 with a walk. So it's a new game, 1-1. 94 fastball for a strike, 0-1 to Winslow. Winslow's got 10 homers on the year. And a pitch. Swing and a miss on a cutter for strike two, or the slider. That had kind of a slurve look to it. No balls, two strikes to Winslow. Bassetta gave it a chase but ran out of real estate. And that's where you can get them, inside the 375 to the left, inside the 375 to the right. Swing and a miss. Struck him out on an off-speed pitch. Wow, he comes back and just deals on Winslow after the home run.
1: He just stayed with that cutter, David. Perfect locations. Great job. Great bounce back right there from Taylor Rabe.
0: Seventh strikeout for Rabe. 1-1 for Eric Paulson. 1-1 game. Paulson is 0-for-2 with a soft line drive to the shortstop Paino and a pop out to the third baseman Udemark. He went out in the outfield, got the grab. Here comes Fawley out to visit with Rabe.
1: And you're just curious if that may be it for Taylor Rabe. So Coach Bianco kind of get out of that chair. Let's see if he comes out of that dugout.
0: Ed Calhoun warming up earlier. I'm not sure the other one's not Gibson. Trying to see the number.
1: Is it a right, a lefty?
0: Yeah. You know, we've gotten him back.
1: Maybe Libert.
0: I don't know. I think it's Grayson. Give it a look there, Hendry. Grayson Gibson, we just got back here. He's only pitching 8 games, 2 starts. Here's the pitch. That one's fouled away for strike one to Paulson. So it's still Rabe at the moment. No balls, 1 strike.
1: It is Grayson Gibson.
0: 0-1 to Paulson. High for ball one. 1 ball, 1 strike. Decker's playing out in the outfield grass, several steps. No total shift, but he's way back there on the left-handed hitter. Swung on. That's a fly ball to left center. Federico and Bassetta. Bassetta called for it, and Federico almost ran over him. Wow, Bassetta was settled under it and called it, and Federico almost made a huge mistake. I don't know if they weren't communicating well or what, but got to play that better. Fortunately, he didn't drop it or there wasn't a collision. 2 down. Scary for a moment, but an out nonetheless.
1: Not sure what Fan's doing right there.
0: He just kind of peeled off at the last moment. Bassetta kind of looked at him like, what was that all about? But he definitely was settled under it. And here comes Coach Mike Bianco, and that's probably going to be it with 2 down and nobody on. And Cooper Nicholson, the third baseman coming up, has got 16 home runs, and he's walked him twice on full count pitches. So we're going to have a pitching change. We're also going to ceasefire NCAA update from Dave Pulaski. Let's take a 10-second station ID first, though, on the Ole Miss Radio Network.
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0: Hudson Calhoun is coming in. We'll have that coming up. 1-1 score on the Ole Miss Radio Network.
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7: 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Another good game that went on earlier today at Charles Schwab Field. First-timers West Virginia and Troy going head-to-head, meeting for the first time ever, and West Virginia came away with a 7-5 victory over the Trojans. Mountaineers able to get a 2-run single in the eighth inning from Tyrus Hall to break a 5-5 tie. Hall ended up going 2-for-3 with 4 RBIs in the game, a single, a double, and 4 runs driven in. Also, Armani Guzman with a straight steal of home in the first inning to get the scoring started for West Virginia. So right now, the Mountaineers awaiting the winner of Ole Miss and North Carolina on Sunday night. Troy will be in an elimination game against the loser of the Rebels and the Tar Heels. Time now to send you back to Charles Schwab Field in Omaha with David Kelm and Brad Henderson. Guys.
0: Thank you, Dave. Appreciate that. Hudson Calhoun will go to the hill for Ole Miss. The right-handed junior from Tupelo, Mississippi, pitched in Chattanooga at Macaulay High School. And he is on the hill. He's been great all year. 5-3, 22nd appearance, 2 starts, 3 saves, 3.69 ERA. Here's his pitch. That's going to miss for ball one away to Nicholson. 2 outs, nobody on. We're tied at 1-1 here at the sixth. What's Hudson going to throw at him?
1: Well, the fastball will be in the low to mid-90s. And that cutter right there that just missed will be mid to upper 80s. Slider changeup to go with it.
0: Calhoun kicks, delivers the 1-0. up and in on a fastball for ball two, 94 there. Dangerous hitter, Cooper Nicholson, hitting only 262. He's gotten a couple of walks in this game, but he leads the team with 16 long balls. The 2-0 pitch from Calhoun. Swing and a miss. Didn't give in to him. Came back with that pitch. Swung over the top of the breaking ball. Count 2-1. The 2-1 pitch. Ground ball foul. Third base side. Scott Forbes, the head coach, goes back. Grabs it with the left hand. Cleanly, 2-2 to Nicholson. Calhoun got the win and also got a save in the Lincoln Regional, going 4 2/3, allowing no runs on only one hit. He also got the win in game one at Auburn, 2 2/3, 1 run, 3 strikeouts. He's 2-0 with a save and a 1.23 ERA, 6 strikeouts over 7 1/3 in the tournament. That one's fouled straight back. And he's just been fantastic in this role. You know, coming into the season, Hudson was battling for a weekend starting position. I'll be honest with you, I think it was interchangeable. But the bottom line is he has been so good out of the pen as well. The 2-2 pitch. Strike three. Got him looking at a breaking ball.
1: Yeah, that was that true breaking ball, David. The slider just kind of buckled him right there. Hudson Calhoun will come in and record his first strikeout.
0: But North Carolina ties it with a leadoff home run by Owen Hull, his eighth of the year, his 82nd run batted in this season, and we're 1-1 going into the seventh. This is Rebel Baseball from Learfield.
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Well, we head to the seventh inning of this baseball game. 1-1 between Ole Miss and North Carolina. Randall Reuter, and then top of the order, Decker, against the right-hander Jason DeCaro. DeCaro has struck out eight, walked three, given up one run, earned on four hits. Got out of a little bit of a mess in the sixth, second and third with two down. He struck out Foley, swinging a 1-2 pitch. Randall's 1-for-2 with a double and a strikeout. Reuter is 1-for-2 with a ground-out little bloop single. They're going to shift Randall, three on the first base side. Third baseman stays at home, Nicholson, and he's playing in case Randall's thinking about a bunt. Randall looking for his second hit of the evening. Here's his pitch. Swung on, grounded, pulls it right into the shift. Grabbed by the shortstop, throw to first. Schaffer makes an easy play. He reached out, that was away, and pulled it. One pitch, one out. And the batter's Colin Reuter, the DH. Well, this is out hit North Carolina 4-2, but it has been a pitcher's night. We put together a couple of doubles in the third. North Carolina got a solo homer in the sixth. One down for Reuter. Here's his pitch. Way outside for ball one. Designated hitter, Colin Reuter. Drawing a start here in the College World Series. The 1-0 pitch. Way high, ball two, 2-0.

0: Think about a guy like Reuter, from Mississippi, started his career at BYU, transferred to Ole Miss, fighting to get in the lineup, and all of a sudden started putting together some hits and has started several games now. The 2-0 to Reuter. Takes a fastball for a strike count, 2-1. He's a catcher and has caught a few games this year as well for Fawley. In the College World Series. The 2-1 to Reuter. Strike two on the inner edge, and he's fought back from a 2-0 to get the count even at 2-2. Colin Reuter from Olive Branch, Mississippi. The 2-2 pitch. Fouled it off to stay alive. Got an off-speed pitch and fouled it third base side.
1: This will be pitch number 100.
0: Coming up right here?
1: Yep.
0: On the way. Swing and a miss. Struck him out. Slider away. Two down. 9 strikeouts for DeCaro. That ties his season best. Tried to pull that one. Couldn't get to it. Good pitch. Two down. Top of the order. Dom Decker. 1-for-3. He's gone oppo 3 straight times. Fly out to left. Double to left center. Fly out to left. First pitch to Decker with 2 down, nobody on. Fastball strike, 93, outer half. 0-1 to Dom Decker. Decker leads Ole Miss with 50 walks. The record at Ole Miss, 61 by Thomas Dillard in 2019. Swings and fouls that one off at the plate for strike two, 0-2 to count. Caro trying to have an easy inning. He's got a ground out on one pitch, a strikeout on a 2-2, and now an 0-2 to Decker coming. Missed away. Fastball at 92 for ball one. One ball, two strikes. They got the shift on him with 3 infields to the right side, but pitched him away there. Jason DeCaro ready again, the 1-2. Got just a little bit of that off-speed pitch to stay alive. Fouled it off. It trickles back to the backstop. The count 1-2 to Decker still. Sun's starting to leave us. A beautiful evening here in Omaha, Nebraska. That wind still blowing in. Tight game here in the second game of the tournament. 1-1. And we're getting late. 7th inning. The 1-2 to Decker. Low ball 2-2. Change up maybe downstairs. Righty ready again. His 2-2 pitch. Swung on. Lined into left center. That's a base hit. It's in the gap. It's rolling all the way to the wall. Decker hits the bag at first. He touches second and will stay there standing up. An oppo double, his second hit of the game. Both are doubles.
1: And he just stayed on a fastball, David. Kept the barrel through the zone. They were kind of playing him a little bit shallow, which is the right move defensively with that win. But he just beat both of them. Easy stand-up double.
0: And here's Judd Udemark, 0-for-3. 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Second double of the game for Decker. Now the catcher for North Carolina, Heinick, goes out to visit with DeCaro.
1: Yeah, he's at 106. 106 pitches right now.
0: Now the home plate umpire, Derek Malika, he's going to walk out to the mound as well. Rebels trying to regain the lead. Need a two-out base knockout of Udemark. Judd grounded out to the second baseman, Gallagher, in the first. Struck out swinging on a 2-2 pitch from DeCaro in the fourth. And then struck out, or rather grounded out on an 0-1 pitch to the third baseman, Nicholson, in the fifth. And now here's a slow walk out to the hill by the pitching coach. Bryant gains. And all the infield coming in, they may make their change right here. They've had an active bullpen, too.
1: Yeah, this is coach
0: actually
1: Forbes.
0: Coach. Yeah, this is Coach Forbes, Scott Forbes. Thought it was a 2. It was a 21. He is the head coach for North Carolina. Got his arm around DeCaro.
1: I feel like DeCaro's pleading his case right now.
0: Yep. Well, it could be the last outing for him for an incredible Tar Heel. He has been their guy. They're going to go to a right-handed pitcher. Change here with the runner at second and two down. New pitcher coming in for North Carolina in a 1-1 game. We'll take a two-minute break on the Ole Miss Radio Network.
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5: Well, it looks like North Carolina's made a call for some fresh meat. He's got a new pitcher into the game. Don't forget, when you're in Oxford, to go check out LB's Meat Market on University Avenue. It's the fresh cut of Oxford. Udemark's coming to the plate with a two-out double by Decker in a 1-1 game. Udemark 0-3. We'll deal with this new pitcher. Who we got, Hindu?
6: Yeah, Caden Glauber, DK. He's kind of been their guy on the back end, 93-96, and he's kind of got a funky arm angle, three-quarter arm angle. It's going to be tough on right-hander. Slider will be in the low to mid-80s. The changeup will be in the upper 80s. He actually started game three of their super regional game. He threw 95 pitches on Sunday.
5: Yeah. We'll face you tomorrow. Righty on righty. First pitch, way outside for ball one. Glauber, a true freshman from Fort Mill, South Carolina, went to Catawba Ridge and has just had an unbelievable year. National Collegiate Baseball Writer Association, 26 first team freshman All-American. Outside ball two, 2-0 to Udemark. Maybe trying to be gentle with him. He earned All-State twice at Catawba Ridge High School in 24 and 25 in North Carolina, South Carolina, led the Copperheads, they were called, to the 5A state championship his senior year. Righty ready, the 2-0. Way up and in ball three, 3-0. Glauber, dad Keith, made 7 appearances for the Reds and spent a long time in the minor leagues. Had some really good numbers. Well, 3-0 count to Udemark. And here comes the pitch. Swung on, line drive, base hit to left. He got the green light, rounding third, heading home is Decker. He'll score easily as Mike Clement rolls the dice and says, go get it, big guy. And he has the RBI single, and Ole Miss is up 2-1.
6: Well, you couldn't have called it any better, David. The green light to your senior, your leader, and he delivers for Mike Clement and Mike Bianco. That ball was a rocket, 102 off the bat.
5: Second run off of DeCaro, which means he could be the loser in the game if the Rebels hold on. So runner at first with two down. Ole Miss up 2-1, and here's Furness 0-3. Left-handed hitter, his pitch. Fastball at 96 for a strike on the outer edge.
6: I'm not sure at some point we don't try and get Judd to second base. Robert's pretty quick to the plate, average move.
5: Rebel fans, a little hotty-totty. Check swing, fastball just misses low and away, 97. And the count is 1-1 to Will Furness. Furness with a ground out, strikeout, fly out to the previous pitcher, DeCaro. Udemark with a short lead. First baseman Paulson holding him on. Not going. Here's the pitch. Swing and a miss for strike two. 82 breaking ball, and Furness kind of upset with himself. He did kind of a double jump there, or with both feet kind of jumped up in the air like, gosh, you should have hit that. One ball, two strikes to Furness. Glauber ready again. And delivers. Swung on, fouled off third base side, and out of play. So the two-out double by Decker, able to set up Judd Udemark, and what a call. 3-0 pitch that Judd knew he was going to get a fastball. And he laced it into the left center field. One ball, two strikes to Furness. Glauber ready. Low for ball two. Udemark kind of faked to go there, Brady. Took a hard step toward second.
6: Yeah, and it may have thrown Glauber off just enough to miss with that breaking ball down and in. Will's got the count back to even.
5: 10-0 with a 2.20 ERA for this freshman. Swing and a miss, struck him out on a ball in the dirt. Fooled him badly on the breaking ball. And that will end the inning. But the Rebels are able to regain the lead, picking up one run on two hits after two outs. No errors and one man left. We go to the bottom of the seventh. Ole Miss is up now 2-1 on the Ole Miss Radio Network.
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5: North Carolina will bat here in the bottom half of the seventh inning, bottom third of the order. Hal, Heinick, and French against the right-hander Hudson Calhoun, who has a one-run lead to protect now. Ole Miss is up 2-1. David Kellum, Brad Henderson with you here in Omaha at the College World Series. Dave Pulaski in our studio. He may be the only guy in North Carolina for the Rebels, Hindu.
8: Oh.
5: Tyler Howe, left fielder, one for two with a single and ground out. Dave, you've called some of these guys' games, right? You've done some ACC work?
9: Yeah, a couple of ACC tournament games with Glauber and DeCaro on the mound. So, yeah, you get a pretty good idea of what they're about. They're very good defensively. They're very good in the pitching, and they also execute with the bats. The numbers don't pop out when you look at the whole thing from a season standpoint, but they're able to execute in clutch situations.
5: First pitch, fastball strike at 94 to Hal. We should have made him do that pregame first segment, right? Hindu, we could have backed out hamburger. Let him roll. It's interesting. They really plowed through the ACC without much trouble after their first weekend. The 0-1. This is away for ball one. One ball, one strike to Hal.
6: Yeah, if you're Hudson Calhoun right here, your team gets you a run. You got 7, 8, 9. You want a good, clean inning right here.
5: Bear down. Pitch, check, swing. They appealed to third, said he didn't go around. It missed up and away for ball two. 2-1 on a 94 fastball. Hudson Calhoun's 2-1 pitch to Howe. Went around on that one. And that was a ball. It was a breaking ball, back foot breaking ball. And he had a little three-quarter swat at it for strike two. It would have been ball three.
6: Yeah, he was just sitting dead red, four-seam fastball, and didn't get it. Got the cutter in under the hand.
5: 2-2 to Howe. Single and a ground out to the pitcher. On its way. Just missed in a little bit on a fastball for ball three. So a full count pitch coming up. Calhoun does not want to walk him.
6: Yeah, they're announcing the defense.
5: Yeah, we got Mosley in center, yep. Federico to left. Ball four. Wow. Way outside, not even close. Leadoff walk. That's the last thing you want. Hudson knows it. See if he can avoid that being a problem. 245 hitter, Tyler Howe. Now Colin Heinick with a strikeout and a groundout. Brett Mosley coming into play in center field for Ole Miss, and Federico moving to left, and Bassetta goes over to right. and Randall is out of the game right now. Mosley batting in Randall's spot. Hynek, the right-handed hitter, in the dirt, skips away from Folly, and Howe gets to second base. He's in scoring position with no outs. Wild pitch. Mm.
6: And we talked about they don't sacrifice much. Hynek does not have one.
5: And they had a guy get his first last weekend, though. But 1-0. Fouled it back. Big cut. Strike one. One ball, one strike. Tying run in scoring position at second base with zero outs. Brett Mosley just came in defensively as a redshirt freshman from Trustville, Alabama, getting his chance to play in the College World Series. The 1-1 to Hynek. Turned toward second and no throw. And Hynek did drop the bat like he was going to bunt. Now, that might have been intentional after the move to second base. Kind of hard to tell. Scott Forbes, the head coach for North Carolina, goes through the signals in the third base box. Runner at second, 1-1 to Hynek. Checks the runner and delivers. He's squaring the bunt, but it misses way upstairs. Ball two. 93 fastball high. 2-1 to Hynek. Ole Miss 2, North Carolina 1, but the Tar Heels are threatening here. In seven hole hitter, and then a wild pitch gets him to second. The 2-1 to Hynek. Outside, ball three. 3-1. Calhoun having a little command problems here. Hooks has gotten up and been throwing for the last few moments. Ball four, missed high. So he's walked 7 and 8 hitters.
6: Man, you feel real confident that that sacrifice is going to be on here. This is the guy that leads them in that category with 7 of their 17 sacrifice bunts.
5: And Mike Bianco is going to make a pitching change immediately after the two walks. Tough one for Calhoun. He struck out Nicholson to end the sixth looking, but walks Howe and Hynek here in the seventh. With a pitching change, we'll take another 2-minute break. Ole Miss leading 2-1. Nursing that one-run lead, though, here in the seventh on the Ole Miss Radio Network.
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5: Walker Hooks has entered the game. Try to shut things down. He's probably going to be dealing with a bunt here at first. Hooks, the left-hander, 6'4", 265 from Brandon, Mississippi. And Brandon High School is 3-1 with a 2.43 earned run average. And he's got 9 saves to lead Ole Miss. First and second, no outs. He turns and will soft toss to Pano, the shortstop. Corners are in and Furness at first and Udemark at third. Carter French is 0-for-1 with a strikeout and a walk. But as we talked about, not a high sacrifice bunt team, but French has 7 and leads the team. Squares to bunt, takes it low on a fastball for ball one. I say fastball, it's 89. I think it's a fastball. So first and second with Hynek at first, Howe at second, both reaching via free passes. Both walks, 6 walks in the game now for the two pitchers, Rabe and Calhoun, who really haven't done that much this year. Rebels leading 2-1. Here's the pitch. Takes it low, not close for ball two. 2-0.
6: Well, if he's giving you out, Dave, you got to throw the ball over the plate.
5: Right, 100%. Walker Hooks has converted 8 of his last nine save opportunities. The 2-0 pitch. Squares the bunt, bunts it right back to Furness. Furness will have to throw to first for the out. Nice play. Thought about third, but really a good jump by Howe. There's no way to get him, so it will be a sacrifice for French. And he's out 3-4 as Decker covered at first base. One down on the sack bunt. Now North Carolina's got the tying run at third. Go-ahead run at second for the top of the order. Here comes Schaffner, who's 0-for-3. Galler behind him is also 0-for-3.
6: Well, you thought for a second Will was going to do it, but Howe just runs too well, got a good jump on that bunt. So Will made the right decision, went to first base.
5: Hooks was named first team All-SEC as one of the 3 relief pitchers. Led the SEC in league play with an ERA of 1.73. Low in the dirt for ball one, 1-0 to Schaffner. Big time needs a strikeout here. The Rebels going to yield the run and play back. Love to get a double play ball.
6: Well, we're going to play in at the corners, though. If you get a hard ground ball to Judd or to Will, we're going to, and they'll go down angle for sure.
5: Swung on, high fly ball to right field, not real deep, but the runner is tagging. Becetta makes the catch. He'll fire it to the plate. It's going to be all cut off by Furness. Maybe it was offline. That was going to be close if it was online, but apparently not. And a run scores, and we're tied. The runner second stays put, which is kind of interesting. But Schaffner gets a sack fly, gets his job done, picks up his 47th RBI of the year. There are 2 down, and we're tied at 2-2.
6: Yeah, we get a replay of it right here. He said he made a strong throw, David. Yeah, and it was going to be up the line.
5: Yeah. And I would imagine Fawley yelled cut. So the leadoff walk bites Hudson Calhoun, and we're tied at 2-2. Swinging and a miss for strike one to Gallagher. Go-ahead run at second base for North Carolina here in the bottom of the 7th. Walk, sack bunt, sack fly. And North Carolina's produced a run. Now, Coach Forbes wants to visit with this hitter, Gallagher. He's got a ground out, fly out, and a strikeout. He had a big cut there, kind of a home run swing, and you're just guessing with Coach Forbes that maybe he's, hey, look, we don't have to swing for the fences here. We're looking for a base hit to take a lead in the 7th. He had a giant cut there. Walker Hooks trying to get out of the inning, no further damage. The 0-1 swung on, base hit up the middle. Rounding third and heading home is Hynek. Here's the throw to second, and North Carolina has delivered with a 2-out base hit by Gallagher, and the Tar Heels have taken the lead for the first time in a game, up 3-2.
6: Well, both walks come back to bite the Rebels, David. And a clutch hit right there from Gavin Gallagher. Gallagher, two-out base hit right back through the middle, and that little talk with Coach Forbes paid off.
5: So Hudson Calhoun has struggled, walked the seventh and eighth hole hitters, hitting 245 and 271, and they both end up scoring, and North Carolina is on top of Ole Miss 3-2. Runner first with two down for Owen Hull. Hull got the home run the opposite way for the first run for the Tar Heels in the sixth. They scored three runs in the last two frames. Stepping to throw to first, runner back. Gallagher has stolen seven bases in seven attempts, so not out of the possibility that he might try to get to second, but he's dealing with the left-handed pitcher, Hooks. But there are two outs. Might try a first move. We'll see. Throw to the plate. Outside for ball one. Pitch missed outside. 1-0 to Hull. The first hit for Gallagher in the College World Series, period. As he really struggled in 2024. Went 0 for 12. He was 0 for 3 in this one to be 0 for 15 in the College World Series before hitting that single just then. And a pitch fouled off. One ball, one strike. It's 0 for 12 in three games in 2024, 0 for 3 today until that base hit. One for 16 now. It is a big one, though, to give Carolina the lead. The 1-1 to Hull. Strike on the outer edge. And the count is one ball, two strikes to Owen Hull. Well, this is out hit North Carolina 6-3. Stepping a throw to first, runner gets back. You know, we escaped a Rabe walk in the second after two outs. We escaped two walks by Rabe in the fourth, but the two walks to lead off the seventh, just too much. And North Carolina able to come through with a couple of runs here in the bottom of the seventh inning. 1-2, throw to first, runner gets back standing. Hull, the left-handed hitting center fielder, leads the team with 82 runs batted in. Ground ball right side. Decker scoops it up, throws to first for the out, and that will end the inning. North Carolina fans happy, though, because here in the seventh, the Tar Heels take the lead. They get two runs on one hit. Walk, walk, sack, bunt. Sack, fly, RBI single. No errors. And one man left stranded. We go to the eighth. Ole Miss trailing 3-2. This is Rebel Baseball from Learfield. All Britain's
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5: 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CSpire, the official wireless provider of Ole Miss Athletics. Rebels got a run in the third, leadoff double, and then a one-out double. The doubles from Randall and Decker to lead 1-0. Then North Carolina answered with a solo homer the opposite way in the sixth inning by Hull. Rebels regained the lead after two outs, put together a double and a single to go up 2-1. But North Carolina answered in the bottom of the seventh, got helped out with a couple of walks, and then got those two home. And the Tar Heels lead 3-2. Bassetta will lead off for Ole Miss. Hits one up the middle, but right there to grab it is the shortstop. Schaffner took away a base hit with the shift and throws to first for the out. One pitch, one down. Ole Miss with the two runs on six hits, no errors, and seven men left. North Carolina with the three runs on three hits, no errors, and six men left. One down for Hayden Federico. Rebels running out of outs. Five to work with. Ole Miss is out hit. The Tar Heels, we've also given them more walks on the hill. And the last two hurt. Federico's walked twice. Shows bunt, throws it all the way to the backstop as it got away from Glover. And the count is 1-0 to Federico. Federico with a walk, ground out walk. He showed bunt. The third baseman, Nicholson, was way in. And he just threw it up and away. Hit the mascot, the old Bull Durham movie there. 1-0 to Federico. Outside for ball two, 2-0. Ole Miss is going to have to do something really special against North Carolina, too, because the Tar Heels are 46-0 this season when leading after seven innings. But now the flip side is they've won almost every game. 51 wins. 2-0 to Federico. Strike there. Well, I don't know. That was kind of borderline. 2-1. It was a fastball in, maybe hit the inner edge. Two balls, one strike to Fed. Barber ready is 2-1. Ground ball right to the third baseman who's played in. Nicholson gloves, throws to first. Easy play. Two up, two down for the Rebels here in the eighth. And the bat will be Owen Pano, who's 1-for-3 with two strikeouts and a single.
6: Good pitch right there. Riding fastball up and in to Fed. Just an easy one hopper to Nicholson, who hadn't played in.
5: Owen Pano, strikeout, single. He'll try to start a two-out rally here in the eighth. Glauber delivers. Heater at 96 right down the middle for strike one. 0-1. The 0-1 pitch. Swung on, line drive in the left field. There's a base hit for Pano. Went with the pitch and gets his second hit in the game. Two-out single, keeps the inning alive. Seven hits now for the Rebels.
6: Just a good short, quick swing right there.

0: That was a fat one. He took the breaking ball for strike one. 1-1 looked to be right over the plate. Tying run at first base. Go ahead run at the plate for the Rebels with two down in the top of the eighth. Glauber delivers. Swing and a miss. Got a 97 fastball. He was late on it. One ball, two strikes. Just overpowered him. That's how DeCaro struck him out in the sixth on a 1-2 pitch. Ran one past him on a full swing. One ball, two strikes to Folley. Will he give him the heater again? No. Missed outside. Breaking ball away. 2-2 now to Austin Folley. Two-two pitch. Swing and a miss. Struck him out on a breaking ball. And the Rebels come up empty in the eighth. Second strikeout for the freshman. No runs, one hit, no errors, and one man left. We go to the bottom of the eighth inning. North Carolina looking for some insurance, leading 3-2 on the Ole Miss Radio Network.
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0: Bottom of the eighth inning, the North Carolina Tar Heels on top of Ole Miss 3-2 here tonight in the College World Series. 24,883. The announced attendance, a bunch of folks here, Winslow, Paulson, and Nicholson, 4-5-6 coming up against Hooks. Hooks wants to keep the game a one-run game, see if the Rebels can do something in the top of the ninth. North Carolina would like to put a little bit more pressure on Ole Miss, extend that lead here in the bottom of the eighth. Ole Miss has 8-9 and then to the top of the order. In the ninth, you got Mosley, Reuter, the scheduled hitters, and then Decker. We'll see if there's any changes there. But right now, Walker Hooks wants to keep the Tar Heels quiet, Brad.
1: Yeah, obviously, 4-5-6 due up for the Tar Heels. Just trying to keep this a one-run game.
0: Winslow, 0 for 2 of the walk. And a first pitch to him. Fastball 92 for a strike count, 0-1 to Winslow. Winslow had a three-swing stretch earlier in the season that produced a home run, double home run. Going after the first pitch, he did that back in the second, popped out. Flies this one to right center, right fielder Bassetta calling for it. He'll make the catch for the out. So one down, and Eric Paulson will be the batter. Paulson has a soft line drive to the shortstop, a pop out to the third baseman, and a fly ball out to left field. And it's 0 for 3, Eric Paulson. Lefty on lefty. And the pitch to Paulson. Looper into right field down the line. It's going to be a foul ball. He was early on that one for strike one. Eric's a great story. His dad, Eric Sr., lost his life to throat cancer last summer. He was a 9/11 responder in New York and shared the disease that affected several 911 responders. His dad founded a well-known travel team in New York that he played for. So tough moment for Paulson. This one's in there for a strike. No balls, two strikes. He hit a home run in the second game after his dad passed away. So he's playing for the family, if you will.

0: The 0-2 to Paulson, down low for ball one. He's been their guy with two out RBIs. You know, sometimes that's the key to a season, Brad. And the Rebels have been good at that here in the postseason. But he leads the Tar Heels with 25 two-out RBIs. Yeah, that's wow. A bunch.
1: Yeah, that's kind of that's what you call locking in, BK.
0: The 1-2 pitch to Paulson. Swing and a miss. Strikes him out. Two down. And the batter will be Nicholson. First strikeout for Hooks. Now Hooks entered in a tough situation with two men on and no outs, and he gave up the two runs. They both go to Hudson Calhoun as far as the earned runs go. Walk, walk, sack bunt, sack fly, single up the middle, ground out, and North Carolina jumped on top of Ole Miss 3-2, and that's where we are in the bottom of the eighth. Two outs, nobody on for Nicholson, and he takes a strike on the inner edge at 93. Nicholson has walked twice and has had a strikeout looking. We really avoided some walks throughout the game with Taylor Rabe. He walked a season high four. None of them scored. This one's popped up right side, down the line, headed toward the stands. No chance for a Rebel to get to that one, about four rows deep. And the count is 0-2 to Nicholson. But the two leadoff walks in the seventh, just too much for the Rebels at that moment. So now you find yourself behind the eight ball a little bit here in the bottom of the eighth. The 0-2 to Nicholson. On the way. Low for ball one. Topher Jones had popped out on the on-deck circle in that previous inning, so we may see him as a pinch hitter. One, two to Nicholson. Takes it low, fastball. When I say fastball, but I'm a slider at 86. 2-2 to Nicholson. Caden Glauber, who gave up the RBI single to the first guy faced on a 3-0 green light to Udemark, then struck out Furness and then took care of the Rebels in the eighth. Oh, way inside, and that hit Nicholson. And he'll get the free trip to first base. Well, that's no fun. The Heels have been hit by a pitch 113 times this year, surpassing the team's previous record of 88 set in 2013. They got six guys, double digits, hit by a pitch. Nicholson really didn't want that one. That was a no-doubter. And he has been hit 23 times to lead the team. But they've got a 23, a 17, a 13, two 12s, an 11. And it does look like they kind of crowd the play. There's a strike one call to Howe.
1: Yeah, that's kind of their MO, DK, is get up on that plate, dare you to pitch him in, try and make that perfect pitch.
0: The 0-1, low for ball one, one ball, one strike to Howe. So Nicholson at first with two down. Only one of one on stolen bases. He's probably going to play station to station with a left-hander Hooks. He's one of the best at picking folks off as well. North Carolina 3, Ole Miss 2. Ole Miss will have one more chance top of the ninth. Want to get there down by just one. 1-1 to Howe. And his pitch. Check swing. They appeal to third. Said he didn't go around for ball two. 2-1. Breaking ball away. Didn't chase it. Like he was able to check with no trouble. One on, two outs. 2-1 to Howe. Hooks checks the runner and fires. Swung on. Fouled away third base side for strike two. 2-2. Starting to get dark here in Omaha, Nebraska. We approach 9 o'clock. Sun giving you those long days right now. The 2-2 to Howe. And a pitch. Line drive. Base hit the opposite way to left. Moving over is Federico to glove it. He'll throw to third. And into second with a double. I think they'll give him a straight double, maybe an advance on the throw. But runners at second and third and two outs. He just went with a pitch and drove it the opposite way.
1: That was a good piece of hitting right there by Howe. Stayed on it. Probably should have thrown that ball to second base if you're hating Federico.
0: Well, and he never checked up, so they may give him a double all the way. Yeah, they're going to give him a double all the way. So second and third, two down. Fourth hit for North Carolina. And here comes Joel Mangrum out to talk to Hooks. He'll face Hynek, the catcher. Big moment in the game right here. If North Carolina can find a way to get another base hit and score a couple of runs, it's going to be real hard for the Rebels. You like to leave these two stranded, get back to the dugout. Hynek with a strikeout looking in the second. Eight-hole hitting catcher ground out in the fifth, and he walked right behind Howe in the seventh. They both went walk-walk, and that was the difference in that inning as both of them ended up scoring. Derek Malika, the home plate umpire, goes out to break up the meeting here. And Joel Mangrum trots back to the dugout. Nicholson at third and Howe at second. Hynek does have 9 home runs of the year, and he's driven in 55. Right-handed hitter against a left-handed pitcher.
1: I would think you got to be really careful right here with French on deck. Came in hitting 232.
0: First pitch, well hit to left center. And that ball's at the wall, and it's gone. It's a 3-run homer. We weren't careful with him. That was on a tee. And North Carolina has extended the lead. As stepping on the plate is Hynek. And the Tar Heels have gone to 6-2 in this game.
1: Yeah, they got a hanging slider first pitch, and he didn't miss it. David Wynn's kind of died down here. Really a no-doubter. 431 feet.
0: Well, and you had first base open, too. He got one he liked, and he gets it out of the yard. His 10th home run of the season. So a big two-out rally for North Carolina. And it started with a hit batter. Hit batter, single, homer. And now French. French swings and lifts it to left field. Federico is under it and makes the catch for the out. Well, damage may have been done. North Carolina has scored 6 runs in the last 3 frames to overcome the Rebels and leading now 6-2. Last chance for the Rebs, top of the ninth. Coming up, this is Rebel Baseball from Learfield.
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0: Well, a big blow for North Carolina, as in the eighth they get the three runs on two hits, no errors and nobody left, highlighted by a two-out, three-run homer on the first pitch Kylan Hynek saw. And North Carolina won a lot of games this year. Win number 51 they've got in the bag if they can finish it up, as the Rebels bat in the ninth, needing four runs. Going to see a pinch hitter for Ole Miss. It'll be Luke Romine. The freshman from Hernando, Mississippi, is going to get a chance to swing it here. Romine hitting 158. No homers, three RBIs. Left-handed batter against Glover.
1: You got to find a way to get base runners, David. But, boy, that three-run homer was
0: killer.
1: A dagger.
0: Mm-hmm. So Mosley, who came in defensively, will not bat. It'll be Romine. And here's his first pitch. Takes a fastball down the middle for strike one. 94 fastball. Ground ball, second baseman off the glove and trickles into right field. Gallagher running to his left, couldn't quite get there, and he went off the glove, and there's a start. Rebels get a base run. Luke Romine is aboard.
1: The eighth hit for Ole Miss.
0: That will be ruled a single. Now Colin Reuter will bat for himself.
1: I think that's just the second time we've had the leadoff hitter on. Last time was back in the third inning. Bloop double by Braden Randall.
0: Colin Reuter's 1-for-3, had a single in the fifth. Glauber from the stretch delivers. In there for a strike. And if you're the freshman, Glauber, he's had an unbelievable year. Obviously, much more mature than a green freshman coming in. He has had super numbers, 10-0, 2.20 ERA. He knows it. He just doesn't want to do anything free. Make them earn it. 0-1 to Reuter. Swing and a miss. Fastball threw it by him at 95 for strike two. No balls, two strikes to Reuter. So you're not really worried about the base hit. You're worried about the next batter. You're hunting three outs. North Carolina leading 6-2 here in the ninth. The 0-2 to Reuter. Outside a little bit for ball one. We owe you a station ID. Let's pause 10 seconds on the Ole Miss Radio Network.
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0: Fastball's high for ball two. By the way, Cannon Golden is running at first base for Romine. So his chance to come into the game. Cannon Golden from Buford, Georgia. Freshman. Swung on. Ground ball to the shortstop. Flips to the second baseman. Now to throw to first. Double play. They were both on the shortstop side, so Schaffner had to glove it. Gallagher ran from the middle toward the bag from the shortstop side. And it's a 6-4-3. And two down. The Rebels are down to their last out. Top of the order, Dom Decker. North Carolina. Pending a miracle, Ole Miss will be playing Sunday at 1 against Troy. Fastball outside for ball one. North Carolina would play the second game. Here's the pitch. Fastball up and in for ball two. 2-0. West Virginia won the game earlier today. There's a strike call. Second game would be at 6 o'clock Sunday. Two balls, one strike to Decker. Swung on, lines that one into left field, and moving over the left fielder is going to make the catch. And that will end the inning. Howe makes the grab, and North Carolina knocks off Ole Miss comeback fashion by a final score of 6-2 as they got the offense going in the last three innings. And Rebel pitching has been really strong, collapsing with Calhoun and Hooks. They've been lights out all year, but couldn't get it done here at the end. And the Tar Heels improved their record to 51-12-1 and will move into the winner's bracket against West Virginia here in bracket one. Ole Miss falls to 41-22, and will take on Troy in the loser's bracket Sunday at 1 o'clock. 109 will be the first pitch. We'll be on the air at 12:30. Stay tuned for our postgame show, though. That's coming up next on the Ole Miss Radio Network.
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6: Rebels come up short in the opening game of the College World Series in Omaha, falling 6-2 to North Carolina. 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Tar Heels with 6 runs on 5 hits and no errors. They had 6 left on base. The Rebels 2 runs, 8 hits, no errors. They stranded 8 on base. Caden Glauber the win in relief for the Tar Heels. He is now 11-0 on the season. Hudson Calhoun suffers the loss for Ole Miss. He drops to 5-4. Coming up, the C Spire 10th inning show, where we will hear from head coach Mike Bianco and Rebel players. We will also look ahead at the next Rebels matchup as they'll play an elimination game against Troy on Sunday afternoon from Charles Schwab Field. More coming up on the Ole Miss Radio Network.
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1: 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And Brad Henderson's headed to the field. 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Coach Bianco had to go to the back. We're going to visit with Coach Clem, but also got Dom Decker, Brad.
2: Yeah, thanks, DK.

0: Okay, good offensive night for you, Dom, but we could just come up short right there in the end. We knew it was going to be a battle, especially on the mound, and both guys really got after it. What was it with DeCaro, their starter, that allowed him to keep them in it?
1: I mean, he's a good arm, and when you get runners in scoring position against a good arm, you got to be able to execute, and we got to do that more. We had a lot of opportunities to do that and just didn't get the big hits when we needed them. But he's a good arm. I mean, credit to him. He pitched well. And that's just baseball. You got to get the big hits when runners are in scoring position.
0: Well, obviously this team is, we've heard it week in, week out, whether it's been a good weekend or a good game or a bad weekend or a bad game, you guys have been able to flush it and move on, right? We put ourselves behind the eight ball now. What was the message from Coach B as we'll get ready to face Troy in that 2 o'clock elimination game on Sunday?
1: Yeah, it's just his message was staying together. Really got to stay together through this, and we're good at handling hard things. So this will be a tough challenge for us, but if any team can do it, we can do it. So got to have a good practice tomorrow and get ready to go after it Sunday.
0: Okay, Dom, appreciate your time, buddy.
1: Thank you.
2: Dom Decker got his first hits in the College World Series. Didn't get State. Here's Coach Clem.
0: Coach Clem, pitcher's duel. We knew it was going to be, right? And you, first off, your thoughts on Rabe and the effort he gave you.
3: Well, he was tremendous, and he has been for most of the year, but specifically the last 6 or 7 weeks. He's been one of the better pitchers in the country, and he gave us what he's given us in that time span and just held them down, only a couple hits. A few more walks than what we're used to with him, but he was tremendous.
0: Well, obviously, offensively, we get 8 hits, but you heard me talking to Dom right there. DeCaro, really good arm, just kind of able to keep us in check. Your thoughts on us offensively as a ball club?
3: Yeah, two of the best pitching staffs in the country, and we knew it would probably be a low-scoring game, and we had opportunities and came through on a couple of them. But, in those situations, you have to come through with a big two-out hit or a couple more two-out hits, and we weren't able to do that with the opportunities that we had. And so it's disappointing, but give him credit. He was what he's been all year.
0: Well, back's against the wall, right? And I know Coach B had a message for those guys. And 2 o'clock, Troy, who's played good baseball, obviously lost a heartbreaker today as well. Your thoughts as we head into that elimination game?
3: Yeah, off day tomorrow, and we're going to reset. And that was kind of the message. And we've done it the hard way most of the year. And so we'll reset tomorrow, get out there and practice a little bit, and we'll be ready for Troy, no doubt about it.
0: Thank you, Coach.
3: All right, thanks, Hindu.
2: All right, Hindu, appreciate it very much. Got to come out of the loser's bracket. It'll be 1 o'clock Central on Sunday, 2 o'clock Eastern, and it'll be against the Troy Trojans, who had a war with West Virginia today, Brad.
0: Yeah, obviously it'll be a challenge, David. Everybody's got to leave it all out there at this point and with nothing to lose. I thought it was a good effort from us tonight, but, you know, they made the bigger plays, got the bigger hits when they needed to, and give North Carolina a lot of credit. There's a reason they were the number overall 4 seed in this tournament, and they showed you why tonight. Timely hitting, really, really good pitching, and they defended at a high level.
2: All right, thank you, Brad. That wraps up our Regions Bank postgame interviews brought to you by Regions Bank. 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Get your card today, Regions official bank of the SEC. They're going to have a drone show over downtown here after the game. A lot of fans hanging around to watch that. That's coming up to celebrate the 250th anniversary of the U.S. of A. Rebels fall short, though, to North Carolina, 6-2, the final score here. We'll continue with our postgame show. We'll have the Ford Built Tough play of the game. Also, take a look at the earlier game today. Dave will look at that and also preview what's going on the rest of this tournament. And that's around the corner. We'll have the numbers of this game, too, as North Carolina gets a 6-2 win on the Ole Miss Radio Network.
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2: 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And we got a drone show going on across the way over the CHI Health Center, if you will. They're doing a wonderful job with baseball players hitting, and there's the trophy as well. Really attractive drone show. All the grounds crew has stopped to watch it as well. North Carolina gets the job done here, a late rally to win 6-2. All six runs coming in the last three innings. It's time now for our tri-true red and blue Built Ford Tough Play-Doh game, brought to you by the Ford F-150. 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Well, on a 3-0 pitch with two outs in the seventh and Dom Decker at second base, Judd Utermark got the green light, slaps it to left field to put Ole Miss up on top 2-1. That's our play of the game. And here comes the pitch. Swung on, line drive, base hit to left. He got the green light, rounding third, heading home is Decker. He'll score easily as Mike Clement rolls the dice and says, go get it, big guy. And he has the RBI single, and Ole Miss is up 2-1. But it was North Carolina that got a couple of walks and a hit batter and a three-run homer off of Calhoun and Hooks. And those two guys have been lights out. So you get to 2-1 there, you feel like you're in good shape. But Calhoun walked the first two, and that opened the door for the Tar Heels to run through, and they end up winning by a final score of 6-2. We'll look at the numbers and a look ahead when we come back on the Ole Miss Radio Network.
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2: 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The drone show continues here. It's absolutely beautiful. They've done a wonderful job with that. It is very Americana themed, as we've got the 250th anniversary of the country coming up. And they've got the red, white, and blue lights around the stadium and also the health center across the way as well. And they've done a nice job with that. Red and blue lights on the far side for the pedestrian bridge as well. So a beautiful scene here. Tough one for the Rebels, though. Had a 2-1 lead to try to protect late and couldn't do it. And North Carolina walks away with the victory. Two runs, eight hits. Ole Miss out hit North Carolina 8-5. No errors by the Rebs. We stranded eight. North Carolina 6 runs on 5 hits, highlighted by the 3-run home run. No errors. And a heel strand 6. Rebels had 2 guys with multiple hits. Decker got a couple and Pano got a couple. Tyler Howe got 2 for North Carolina. And for Tyler, he also had a walk as well. So got on base 3 out of 4 times. And then, of course, Colin Heining got the big hit. The 3-run home run is 10th of the year. Also got a walk, scored 2 runs in the game. Responsible pretty much all the runs in this one. Glauber got the win, as Dave told you earlier, to go 11-0. What a year that freshman's had. Calhoun takes the loss. He's been so good and lights out. Just didn't work out tonight. Falls to 5-4. Took 2 hours and 57 minutes to play it. 24,883 on hand. And so we anticipate seeing Hunter Elliott, the left-hander, against Troy. And if you can come out of the loser's bracket, Hindu, on this side, we'll see if we can do that. Fight back. See if we can get Troy tomorrow.
3: Yeah, it's going to start Sunday. Yeah, it's going to start Sunday, David. Backs against the wall, and you feel good about it anytime you hand 26 the ball. He's been obviously, he's pitched well in this stadium, so I look forward to seeing him get the ball against Troy. And again, I can say you got to give North Carolina credit. You know, they just made the plays tonight. This is not a pity party. They just played better, got the big hits when they needed to. I thought we did a lot of things really well. I thought Taylor kind of grinded it out, gutted it out, came out with that game tied 1-1, and we just couldn't hold it, and we couldn't score enough runs. You're not going to win many games, even in this big ballpark, only scoring 2 runs, but you got to credit North Carolina. They pitched it really well tonight, were able to get out of some situations and minimize any damage that Ole Miss could possibly do. But opportunity Sunday. We'll come out and get a good Troy team who had a good game today against West Virginia. Lost 7-5 there late in that ball game. So you know they'll be ready to go as well. And we'll have to play really well to keep moving forward in this tournament.
2: Familiar foe through the years. We've matched up with Troy in the past. We'll see the two teams go after each other on Sunday. Drone show's beautiful. A huge eagle with sparkles coming out of the drones. And boy, beautiful to see that. We're going to continue with our post-game show. In fact, Dave Pulaski is going to look at that game earlier today. Matchup tomorrow has 4 Southeastern Conference teams. He'll talk about that as well. And we'll see you on Sunday at 1 o'clock with a 12:30 airtime. Ole Miss against Troy. That'll wrap up our C Spire 10th inning show from here. But stay tuned. Dave's got the rest of it for you on the Ole Miss Radio Network.
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5: 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One other game that took place earlier today at Charles Schwab Field in Omaha. A couple of first-timers going head-to-head. West Virginia finally breaking through to the College World Series for the first time in program history after making it to the Super Regionals in back-to-back years. They were swept by North Carolina in Chapel Hill in 2024, then swept by LSU in Baton Rouge in 2025. Breaking through to Omaha this year after sweeping Cal Poly in the Super Regionals, taking on another first-timer in Troy, who had never been to a Super Regional before, much less the College World Series, ending up getting into Omaha this year. First ever meeting between the schools as well, as the Mountaineers and Trojans went head-to-head. And West Virginia with an exciting moment right off the bat in the first inning.
6: Schoenfeld strikes out looking. Guzman headed home, the throw! Waiting for the call, safe! Armani Guzman stole home. It's 1-0 West Virginia. The call at home plate. He gets under the tag.
5: That's Andrew Caridi from Learfield. The first straight steal of home in the College World Series since 2000. As that got West Virginia off to the early lead, they would end up scoring in each of their first four at-bats. But it was a 5-5 game going into the bottom of the eighth inning when Tyrus Hall came through with a two-run single. Hall had two hits and four RBIs, a single, double, and four runs driven in to help lift West Virginia to the 7-5 victory over Troy, as WVU now with 46 wins on the season. That is a program record for them, as they're able to come up with the victory. They ended up emerging from the elimination bracket to win their own regional in Morgantown a couple of weeks ago. If you remember, they ended up losing to Kentucky, then had to beat the Wildcats twice in order to get into the Super Regionals, and they've been on a roll ever since, as they're able to get the victory over Troy this afternoon. And now the Trojans will have their backs against the wall. They've been in that spot before. They ended up coming out of the elimination bracket to win the Gainesville Regional. They beat Florida twice at Condren Family Ballpark in order to get to the Super Regionals before sweeping Little Rock. So it'll be Troy and Ole Miss meeting up in the elimination bracket of Bracket 1 coming up on Sunday at 1 p.m. Central. And it'll be West Virginia and North Carolina matching up in the winner's bracket on Sunday at 6 o'clock. As we take a look at Bracket 2 in the College World Series, it's an all-SEC affair over on that side of the ledger. It'll be number 7 national seed Alabama going up against Oklahoma. The Crimson Tide winning 2 of 3 in the regular season in Norman. That was Easter weekend, where Bama ended up winning the rubber game 3-2 on that Saturday before Easter. Oklahoma making their first College World Series appearance since 2022, when they lost to Ole Miss in the final round, their 12th time in program history.

0: Meanwhile, Alabama into the College World Series for the first time since 1999, their sixth appearance overall. They've been the national runner-up two times previously, back in 1983 and in 1997. Bama going undefeated in both the regionals and the super regionals. They swept St. John's in the supers, outscoring the Red Storm 15-2 in their two-game sweep. One of four teams entering the College World Series undefeated in the NCAA tournament. Ole Miss was another one of those teams, as well as Texas and Georgia. Meanwhile, Oklahoma ended up knocking out Georgia Tech in the Atlanta regional before sweeping Kansas in the super regionals, outscoring the Jayhawks 21-3 in that two-game sweep. And the Sooners bats have caught fire. They have hit 18 home runs in the NCAA tournament. They had just 65 in the regular season and the SEC tournament, but Oklahoma has gotten hot at the right time, at least offensively, and they will go up against Alabama in the first game of the day tomorrow at 1 p.m. from Charles Schwab Field. The nightcap of the opening round will feature the number 3 and the number 6 national seeds going head-to-head, Georgia and Texas. Bulldogs making their 7th College World Series appearance, their first since 2008. They have been on a big-time run, an 8-game winning streak that included winning the SEC tournament title in Hoover. They've won 19 of their last 20 overall. They had a tough test against Mississippi State in the Super Regionals, outlasting the Bulldogs 13-12 and then 11-9 in 10 innings in order to get to the College World Series. They went 6-0 against State this season, with all six games being decided by three or fewer runs and two going to extra innings. Meanwhile, Texas making their NCAA best 39th College World Series appearance, most in NCAA history, their first time in the trip to Omaha since 2022. They have 6 national titles to their credit. That is third most behind USC's 12 and LSU's 8. Longhorns were able to sweep Oregon in the Super Regionals, winning 11-3 and 6-5 in the first ever meetings between the Longhorns and the Ducks. Now, Texas and Georgia did not meet either during the regular season or in the SEC tournament. They did match up last year in Austin in a 3-game series. Texas ended up winning all 3 of those. But this is a different Georgia team that leads the nation in home runs, 174, to set a new program record. Lots of star power coming up in that game tomorrow. Daniel Jackson, Golden Spikes Award finalist. He won the Dick Houser Award earlier today for the nation's Player of the Year. He has 31 homers and 86 RBIs on the season, along with a .396 batting average. He is also joined by All-Americans Trey Phelps, Caden Aoki, and Joey Bolchko. Meanwhile, Texas with 4 All-Americans of their own. Dylan Volantis, who will pitch tomorrow, is 10-1 with a 2.03 earned run average this season. Sam Cozart has 9 saves and a 1.64 earned run average. Aiden Robbins, .359 batting average with 24 homers and 64 RBIs. And Carson Tinney, the Notre Dame transfer, with a .333 average, 22 bombs, and 58 RBIs on the season. They have all been named NCBWA All-Americans this week. So you'll have 8 All-Americans, 4 on each side, for that Texas and Georgia matchup taking place tomorrow at 6 o'clock from Omaha in Bracket 2. So that's your NCAA College World Series update, brought to you in part by CSpire. We'll take one more time out as we will continue with the CSpire postgame show. Rebels fall 6-2 to North Carolina, and they will try to extend their season on Sunday against Troy. We'll have the details on that coming up next on the Ole Miss Radio Network.
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1: Rebels fall in the opening game of the College World Series 6-2 to North Carolina. 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Want to give you an update from the FIFA World Cup. U.S. playing their opening game in Los Angeles, and right now they hold a 3-1 lead over Paraguay in the 76th minute. Paraguay just getting on the board a couple of moments ago. Falarin Balogun with two goals for the U.S. as they are holding on to a 3-1 lead now in the 76th minute in Los Angeles. Earlier today, Canada and Bosnia-Herzegovina played to a 1-1 tie in the first game of the day in the World Cup. So that's your update on what else is going on around the world of sports. Of course, want to give you an update on what's going on in the College World Series. Two games taking place tomorrow. Alabama and Oklahoma will go head-to-head at 1 p.m. Central Time from Charles Schwab Field in Omaha. And it'll be Texas and Georgia meeting up in the nightcap for a 6 o'clock matchup as we close out the opening round of the College World Series. Rebels will have to come out of the loser's bracket. They'll play an elimination game against Troy on Sunday afternoon. It's going to be a 1 p.m. first pitch from Charles Schwab Field. We'll be on the air with the pregame show beginning at 12:30 for that matchup with the Trojans. And then it'll be West Virginia and North Carolina going head-to-head at 6 o'clock on Sunday night in the winner's bracket. That's going to do it for us. On behalf of David Kellum and Brad Henderson, I'm Dave Pulaski. Thanks so much for tuning in. Again, your final score from Charles Schwab Field in Omaha in the opening game of the College World Series. The Ole Miss Rebels lose to the North Carolina Tar Heels by a final of 6-2. Rebels with their backs against the wall, they'll try and bounce back against Troy on Sunday to extend their season. Enjoy the rest of your night, everybody. We will talk to you on Sunday afternoon. And as always, hotty toddy.
0: You've been listening to Ole Miss Baseball on the Ole Miss Sports Network from Learfield. 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By Ford, Mississippi Ford Dealers and the Ford F-150, official truck of the Ole Miss Rebels. And by Regions, official bank of the SEC. 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
2: Must move on because I must tell you all about the Elon Musk stock launch. Has it actually launched? Let me open my Robinhood app and see. What is this? Robinhood, not perfectly snug. The Robinhood app, it looks like, let's see, has it started yet? It appears that perfectly snug, it came out and it skyrocketed. It is now at $166.49, 41 cents, 33 cents, 23 cents, 82 cents. I did just buy one share of stock, so I can say I was in on it. I don't actually want to invest a lot into SpaceX because Elon Musk may become a trillionaire. But I have a hard time seeing the profitability of a rocket company. I don't see it as a long-term investment. I don't like gambling with stock.

I just want to invest for like 30 years from now. But what is happening today with the SpaceX stock is something that is obviously predictable. Progressive Americans are today railing about the potential of Elon Musk to become a trillionaire. Many of these people are multimillionaires, some of them getting paid by multibillionaires who are upset that one man might become a trillionaire. So much of progressivism is about jealousy. So much has become jealousy. The left doesn't like the things that have made this country great. In the United States of America, you can come here, start a bodega in New York. You and your whole family can work in this little store. You can sweat it out on a daily basis. You can become successful and open a second one. And then a third one. A chain of events that leads to a chain of grocery stores, that leads to financial success for you and your family. And then what happens is you get vilified by the Democratic Party unless you become one of their donors. The Democrats are fine with billionaires. George Soros and Alex Soros, that Swiss billionaire guy whose name I can't remember, the Hollywood elite, the celebrity elite, the billionaires, they love their own billionaires who fund their causes. But they really hate Elon Musk today because Elon Musk used to be with them, they thought, and now he's clearly not, and they really hate him. And they want to vilify him. Graham Plattner, the Nazi in Maine, tweeted that we should get to work to make sure Elon Musk is the last trillionaire. Sounds like a threat. They don't like success. Right now, a growing number of progressive outlets are producing publications in writing about how they lament this nation and have no desire to celebrate our 250th birthday because of what we have become. What have we become? A nation with them not in charge of it. And so they hate the nation. They hate the nation. They do not like the success of Americans unless that success is dependent upon them. They do not like the fact that someone unbeholden to the government and without the government controlling the strings can become very successful. They're perfectly fine with the people getting rich off the government. They're perfectly fine with the unions having cash poured in by public servants against their will. They're perfectly fine with the billionaires who fund the Democratic cause. But if you do not need the Democratic Party, you are the villain. And the nation right now does not need the Democratic Party. So the nation is the villain. The nation is vilified by the left. We are systemically racist. We are systematically ignoring non-white people. We are inherently bad. We are the aggressor on the world stage. We are the authoritarians, the Nazis, you name it. While the Democrats themselves, of course, have elevated an actual Nazi in Maine to run while they've been calling Donald Trump the second coming of Hitler. It is a party that loves transactional power, not patriotism. In fact, right now there's an effort on the left to define patriotism as right-coded. That if you are patriotic, if you fly the American flag outside your house, you're right-coded. Why can't you just be American? We should root for Elon Musk's success. You know, he's lowered our costs for doing business in space. SpaceX has been able to launch satellites into orbit for less than NASA has done, saving NASA money and innovating in ways that NASA now relies on. It's actually saved us money. SpaceX has saved us money. And they want to vilify Elon Musk for it. They want to vilify Elon Musk for what? For being successful. But it's not just Elon Musk. It's anyone. Elon Musk is an African immigrant to the United States, by the way. I thought he's just the wrong color African for them to celebrate. But if he were black and he were as wealthy and he dared to not support the left, they would call him an Uncle Tom. They would. They call Clarence Thomas that.

0: without them, they want to tear you down. The joy of being an American is to watch other people have success and be happy for them. If you can't be happy for other people being successful, you're actually not a good person. And now the Democratic Party is flooded with these not good people who want to see the ruination of a man whose politics they do not share because they hate that he has become successful. You should find joy in other people's success and find joy in a nation that allows people to become that successful. You should not look and say, that's too much. You should look and say, congrats on your success, because that is the man who will build the nonprofits that in the future fund the great success of other Americans without being dependent on government. It's his money. Why should they care? They care greatly because they believe he's stolen it from other people, because they have embraced an economics that has failed historically and should remain on the ash heap of history. And it is in just embedded within it is a covetousness and a hatred of anyone who is successful. They look at him and they see what they will not become and they hate it. The politics of jealousy dominates the Democratic Party these days.
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1: 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I'll send you a link to Van Allen Golf and to the Golfer's Journal. Have you heard what's happening in Lawrence, Kansas? Lawrence, Kansas is home to Kansas State. And the Algerian national team arrived in their town to begin warm up and practice and to play rounds. And the residents of Lawrence, Kansas have essentially adopted the Algerian national team. So much so, they have been buying scarves and attending training sessions to cheer on the Algerian team. The Algerians have even helped them learn the national anthem. So you have the local band in Lawrence, Kansas, is showing up at games and has learned the Algerian national anthem, and the town is singing it and cheering on the Algerians. And the Algerians' minds are blown. This is from someone from Algeria. It was written in Arabic, translated into English. We're on the verge of witnessing the strangest story of the 2026 World Cup. The residents of Lawrence, Kansas have all rallied to cheer for our national team that arrived in their town. The matter didn't stop at buying scarves and attending train sessions. It went so far as memorizing the Algerian national anthem. This is not the America we know. No, this is the America we know. It's the one you just didn't know about. Fine people across this country bringing out the best. By the way, it is going to be a wild weekend in sports. We've got the Stanley Cup. Is it the final game on Sunday night between the Knights and the Hurricanes? We've got the UFC fight on Sunday. We've got the World Cup this weekend. There is a ton of sporting activity happening Friday night, Saturday night, Sunday night. It's going to be a fun time on my front porch on Sunday for sure between the Golden Knights. Go Knights, go. And the world and the UFC fight at the White House, which no judge is going to stop. It's going forward. They don't care about the judge. By the way, flights out of Reagan National were suspended for a flyover practice at the White House. Multiple members of Congress on the plane, and the Delta pilot told them that they couldn't take off because of the flyover at the White House. They would be delayed by an hour, and if they didn't like it, call their member of Congress, a dozen of whom were on the plane. Folks, let me tell you about Incogni, incogni.com/Eric, I-N-C-O-G-N-I, Incogni, incogni.com/Eric. 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When we come back, the Democrats and the fierce urgency of not quite right now.
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3: Fox News, I'm Chris DeMeo. Peace deal between the U.S. and Iran appears close, but both sides are saying different things about the agreement.
4: Iranian media says billions in sanctions relief would be available up front at the signing. The Trump administration says not so fast.
5: Vice President J.D. Vance says Iran will not be receiving any cash up front or sanctions relief for signing the Memorandum of Understanding.
3: Fox's Lucas Tomlinson at the White House. A children's lemonade stand in Boston is robbed. The hunt for the suspect's underway.
6: Cops say two children were engaged in the time-honored American tradition of setting up a table and selling lemonade when a pair of suspects robbed their sales, reported to be about $50. Authorities say the suspects are themselves young, about 14 and 11 years old.
3: Fox's Eric Sean. 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
7: I'm JT Mitchell with Super Talk News, brought to you by Mama Justice. If you get injured in an accident, call Mama Justice for a free consultation at 662-883-6262. The high-profile Jackson bribery trial is about a month away, set to begin July 13th. When it comes former Mayor Chokwe and Tarlamumba, sitting Hines County DA Jody Owens, and former City Councilman Aaron Banks will each face a jury with decades of prison time being a possibility. We found out Friday that prosecutors plan to submit multiple exhibits related to bank accounts, credit card statements, and loans. That's in addition to hundreds of hours of audio and video that the feds say proved each accepted bribes connected to a downtown convention center hotel. 49-year-old Min Wong Chong has been arrested in connection with a deadly hit-and-run in Gulfport. The wreck happened Thursday on Georgia Avenue, killing one person.
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7: A sixth suspect has been arrested in connection with the shooting death of former Ole Miss and Jackson State football player Dede Bowie. The Rankin County Sheriff's Office announced Friday the arrest of Kristen O'Brien Ragsdale, who's charged with hindering prosecution after allegedly lying to police. The two suspects, who are actually charged with murder, are Ladarius Harrison and Dominic Santabria. The other three suspects are facing accessory after the fact charges. According to court documents, Harrison and Santabria got into a verbal argument with Bowie on Adams Road in northern Rankin County on June 8th. Gunfire then erupted, with responding officers finding Bowie suffering from gunshot wounds. He later died at the hospital. Bowie was an Army All-American out of Morton High School who went to Ole Miss before transferring to Jackson State. As of now, it looks like all the suspects are pleading not guilty. With Super Talk News, I'm JT Mitchell.
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4: Hey, thanks for staying up with us on a Friday night. Is there a deal in Iran or not? We're going to talk to our go-to guy at the bottom of the hour, and he will read the tea leaves for us. He is very familiar and been associated with the Joint Chiefs of Staff, Mark Chandler. We'll check in with him a little bit later on. But we're going to start off tonight with a story and the tragic story of Gabby Petito. And the 22-year-old was killed by her boyfriend. And they were made famous because they were leading the van life. They were journeying across America and then blogging it and living on social media. She came up missing. She was later found, died. And then a few weeks later, they suspected him, the boyfriend, the fiance. Ultimately, he went missing. Ultimately, he was found dead, an apparent gunshot wound there. The tragedy, the terrible tragedy of it all, the family has come together and started the Gabby Petito Foundation. Joe Petito, the father of Gabby, joins us now. Joe, welcome to America at Night.
5: How you doing?
4: Good. Thank you for joining us. And I suspect before we talk about the particulars of the foundation, I guess the grief is so overwhelming. This sort of helps you deal with some of that grief to try and do something.
5: Well, I'm not going to speak for anyone else, but for me, it almost helps make sense of it. You know what I mean? It's never going to make sense, but you know, dropping a bucket, maybe eventually it will.
4: Yeah, interesting. Joe, tell us about the Gabby Petito Foundation. What is its goal, and what are you trying to do?
5: Well, our goal, you know, eventually is to be put out of business, to be honest with you. You know, we're looking to get rid of domestic violence, but you got to start somewhere. You know, and we do many things when it comes to domestic violence. You got Tara and Nikki that go around doing high schools and colleges and keynote speaking events for domestic violence, red flags. You got Jim, who wrote what's called an Unseen Advocates program, where he goes around teaching first responders, EMTs, firefighters, they get some of the red flags that they see on domestic violence calls. You know, I do a lot of the legislative work, you know, as well as some other stuff that we're working on in terms of education and prevention. So the great thing about us is that there's four of us, and we naturally gravitated to different areas and to really trying to do a lot within such a short time. With so many more things coming soon. So
4: yeah, one of the terrible things about domestic violence is that it's right out in the open, and oftentimes no one ever sees it.
5: Well, that's the thing, you know, the

0: needs to be put on the abuser and taken off the victim. You know, there's a lot of times the victim feels shame, and really, it you know, it's a dirty little secret no more. You know, the more people talk about it, the more people learn the red flags, and you'll be able to call out those abusers much more. And it's not slander if it's the truth. So,
1: yeah, you've been lobbying state houses and courthouses and legislators, and you've passed some legislation. I know you've done some things in New York and Florida. Tell us what you have been able to lobby for so far.
0: So it's not just us, you know what I mean? It's all the elected officials that, you know, that are gracious enough to not only listen to us, but really amplify, you know, some of the things that we're trying to do. And so it's really a testament to everyone coming together. But it's some of the things, especially in New York, is the lethality assessment. Senator Lee Webb, you know, was amazing and really put together an amazing, you know, piece of legislation to bring that to New York. And it had the support of Senator Rollinson as well. You know, it was a Republican, Senator Webb's a Democrat. This wasn't a left or right issue. You know what I mean? Domestic violence is an every person issue. So, and it passed unanimously in the New York Senate and the New York House. It's actually on the way to Governor Hochul's desk to be signed. So, you know, that's just the next step forward for New York, which is absolutely fantastic. We were able to pass the same law in Florida. We helped advocate get it in Utah, many more states to come, and other countries as well. So just trying to do it everywhere. The lethality assessment helps reduce domestic violence homicide by 50%. Those are the numbers, real statistics, 20 years of data there. You know, the Maryland Network Against Domestic Violence, Dr. Webb and Dr. Campbell put together, I mean, oh my God, wow. I was like, Dr. Webb, I'm so sorry. Sorry, Senator Webb, I just kind of made you a doctor there, too, just throwing that out there. So if you need a title, there you go. There's another one you can add
1: to. Let me ask you this. What does this law actually do? Because it's really quite interesting and quite fascinating what this law is able to do. Take us through it.
0: So really what it is if someone was to call 911, when police show up and get control of the situation, they're going to talk to what they believe the victim is and ask them a series of questions. And based on their answers, it will either trigger an automatic advocate, you know, to get them on the line to speak to one now, or give them the information to speak to an advocate when they're ready. That's one of the biggest problems there is most people don't even know where to go when they find themselves in that situation. Because just painting with a broad brush across the country, we don't do a great job with education on it. So most people don't know where to go. And it's crazy because when a cop asks those questions and hearing those answers, that's not the most impactful part of that stuff. It's really when they get to read the questions back to themselves, because they know whether or not they're telling the truth on those questions, and they'll say that in their heads. So it really is that impactful part, and it's that early on, you know, seeing a domestic violence and knowing that you're in that situation that can help save your life. So having that, because a lot of the times you'll see, I think it's almost 70% where you have domestic violence homicides prior police interaction was present. So, you know, having those questions asked could be the difference in saving life. And it's the way they do it and the method that it's done really is, it's a huge impact, and it makes people realize what type of situation they could be in. And they do make those calls.
1: That's so fascinating because we know domestic violence, we often see the end result, right? It doesn't start at the end. It starts at the beginning with a little something controlling, maybe a little slap, maybe a little argument, right? And then it escalates. And so by the time they're already in it, they don't even realize they're in it, is what you're saying.
0: Well, that is it. You know what I mean? Because sometimes it's hard to spot. Love makes us do crazy things. You know what I mean? I understand. But it really is that impactful when you look at it. And it's just the first step. Listen, we passed a law in Utah in 2023, took effect in 2024. And they saw their hotline saw an 80% increase in domestic violence calls. That means that it's happening so much more often than we even were led to believe. So the next step is now getting more support for all the advocates, the shelters, the financial advisors, the attorneys that do their pro bonos and stuff like that, when needed. And strengthen domestic violence, you know, laws. You know, you shouldn't be able to plead down a strangulation. You know what I mean? So there's so many more steps that you could do when it comes to domestic violence, but this is a huge step forward to help identify who victims are and get them out of that situation. Because at the end of the day, it's victim first. We'll worry about the rest afterwards, but we got to make sure that they get out safe.
1: Joe Petito with us for a couple more minutes. He is part of the organization of the Gabby Petito Foundation. His daughter, Gabby, was killed in a domestic violent situation. Joe, that happened to your daughter, right? I mean, the police were called. The police interviewed her. Ultimately, they didn't step in. I don't know if there's anything to blame there. But right, the police were called at some point with your daughter. Were they not?
0: They were. Gabby also had prior police interaction. You know, she's part of that 70%. So, no, a lethality assessment wasn't done when she was pulled over in Moab, Utah. Although it should have been, but, you know, that's you know, a conversation for a different time. However, it wasn't done, and us as a family stand by if it was done. There's a very, very good possibility that Gabby would still be here, or at least if they followed the law, she still would be here. So there was a lot of steps there, but it really is, again, trying to focus on the victim first and that lethality assessment. That's what makes the difference right there. If you're cutting that number in half, right off the bat, you're at 50-50. You know, so when you look at, you know, all the victims across the country, you know, this should be in every state, and it's only in a few states currently. I think we still got 41 more states to go. So, you know, just one day at a time, we're going to keep pushing, get it at everywhere, and, you know, again, other countries, because it really is going to make that difference.
1: You said you had success in New York, Utah, a couple of other states. What has been the reaction once you sort of bring this up to legislators? You said it's bipartisan, but do they understand it pretty quickly, or do you have to does it take a while for them to understand?
0: No, it's not that when you break it down and you show them, hey, listen, here's the data, because you got 20 years of actual real-world data. It's not some computer program that's giving you hypotheticals. It's real, actual-world data. And the numbers for domestic violence are even worse when you start looking at, you know, suicides that are staged, you know, because they are domestic violence incidents. And again, with Gabby's story, he tried to do the same. He tried to make up a story. So when it comes to the numbers, they're actually worse. But it really, doing this everywhere, you know, when you look at how many victims of, what, 4,000 people a year are killed by domestic violence, right? And I mean, if you can cut that number in half and you can turn around and start teaching more about domestic violence, teaching more about the red flags, this is going to go away. But until you're ready to have that conversation, you know, that's not what people are ready for.
1: So interesting, because if the person stuck in this relationship hears these questions read to them, you're saying it helps sort of break the cycle, right? It sort of snaps them back into reality and sort of exposes themselves to realize, wait a minute, I am in a very difficult situation, right? That's what you're saying. This helps them to identify their own situation.
0: It not only does it help them possibly see it, you know what I mean, or at least question it to the point where they call their advocates, but it also gives, you know, law enforcement a better understanding of some of the red flags and stuff like that, teaching them as well. So when they're on calls where it might not necessarily be a domestic violence call, but they might spot some indicators and stuff that they're seeing where they're like, you know what, I'm going to do this lethality assessment just to see where this person is at. And it's just another effective tool in the next step for preventing domestic violence homicide.
1: Yeah. Joe, is there a website where people can find out more? Because domestic violence, as you said, it is everywhere. It's in plain sight and no one really sees it. Is there a website where they can learn more about this technique and sort of lobby their own state officials?
0: Absolutely. I mean, listen, you can go to the GabbyPetitoFoundation.org. There's a page, a link there that you see at the top called Alliance. It's got all programs and stuff, because we got programs from around the world. And one program might work somewhere, and it might not work somewhere else. So we have multiple programs to pick from. Again, it's a village that this is going to take. It's not just one voice. It's only together is going to make the impact. So I'd like to give it just a huge shout out to all the advocates that really take their time and help as many people as they possibly can. Because without them, I mean, we'd be in a much worse spot. So it really is together, and that's going to make the impact.
1: GabbyPetitoFoundation.org. I'm assuming, Joe, this is an all-volunteer effort, and you're always looking for some money to help with the expenses. 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
0: Yeah, I mean, listen, if you go to the GabbyPetitoFoundation.org website, you'll see the donate button, or we're having a golf outing on July 17th at the Willow Creek Golf and Country Club in Mount Sinai, New York. It's going to be a fantastic event. We started off with a celebratory shot, you know, and it just goes downhill from there, you know, but it's going to be golf in the afternoon and a dinner event from there. But it's just all about having a great time with amazing people for a cause that affects literally everybody. So.
1: GabbyPetitoFoundation.org. The father, Joe Petito, joins us for a couple minutes. Joe, Godspeed. Keep doing what you're doing. We'll keep you in our prayers. And thank you for telling a very difficult story, but a story that needs to be told.
0: Well, I appreciate it. Thank you for your time. Talk again.
1: All right. Joe Petito, GabbyPetitoFoundation.org. America at Night. Back in a moment.
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3: 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It appears by its own numbers, the U.S. government seems insolvent. 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
1: You know, your heart has to go out for that guy. What a heartbreaking situation to find out your daughter is murdered by the boyfriend, and then for him to come home and pretend I left her there, she ran away, right? And then they found her body, and then subsequently he went missing, and then they found his body. He died of an apparent suicide. Just an absolutely heartbreaking situation. And situations like that, the only thing you can do is open up a foundation and sort of try and right some wrongs and try and help another young girl down the road, but your heart just breaks for him. And just while we're on domestic violence for a minute, it kills me when people say, why don't they just leave? It is such a gross misunderstanding of the actual situation. Again, it doesn't start off by the beatings. It starts off by controlling, just little controlling. Oh no. Do it this way. Oh no, I want your hair that way. Oh no, you have to wear it this way. Oh no, how dare you say that to me in public, right? That's how it starts. It starts very, almost innocently, and it builds and it builds and it builds to the point where you don't even know you're being controlled. And it just doesn't happen to, a certain type of woman. There are rich, powerful women who have been in abusive relationships. There are women of all socioeconomic backgrounds that have been in abusive relationships. And when you say, how come they just didn't leave, you have a total misunderstanding of what is actually going on. And for what a great idea to what if you come across a situation to ask the questions to sort of help figure out where they are in this relationship, because they don't even know where they are. And then, of course, maybe somehow it sparks something in their own mind. Quite brilliant, and I wish him all the best. And he's always welcome here, because as a father of a daughter, right there before the grace of God go any of us. So GabbyPetitoFoundation.org. All right, moving on. Mark Chandler is the former deputy director for intelligence for the Joint Chiefs of Staff. He is our go-to in all of these situations. They're saying there is a deal. U.S. and Iranian officials have said final details are still being worked on, but President Trump and Iran's foreign minister both say they're close to an agreement. Now, previous potential deals have evaporated at the last minute, so we're going to talk to our guy, and he's going to read the tea leaves for us and tell us exactly what is going on, how close are we, and what are we to believe, and what does he think going forward. So we'll do all of that coming up. Next hour, we're going to talk to Jonathan Horn, our historian, about Thomas Jefferson and the writing of the Declaration of Independence. That's always interesting as well. And then Theo Lewis Clark, Hollywood exec for a day. And then, of course, phone calls. America at Night. We're just getting started. Thanks for staying up late. Back in a moment.
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2: Well, it was just a couple of days ago that a U.S. Apache helicopter crashed near the Strait of Hormuz, downed by an Iranian drone. And it looks like things were going to escalate. And now we are on the cusp of a deal. U.S. and Iranian officials say that the final details are still being worked out. But both President Trump and Iran's foreign minister both say they're close to an agreement. Well, the person to go to in a situation like this is our go-to, a retired U.S. Marine Corporal, a Marine intelligence officer and a former deputy director for intelligence for the Joint Chiefs of Staff, Mark Chandler. Welcome back to America at Night.
3: Hi, McGraw. Thanks for having me again.
2: Read the tea leaves for us. What does all this mean? Where are we?
3: Well, I would say that we're probably the closest we've been to a deal in the entire ceasefire for about the last 2 months now. But I want to caveat that, because when everybody's talking about a deal, this is not the final deal. This is just a memorandum of understanding that we're going to agree to talk about things we need to make a deal about.
2: Okay, at least that's a step in the right direction. Maybe it's to more solidify the already limited ceasefire deal we have on now. They are the deal's limited in what we know, but we can piece together that it looks like the U.S. is going to release some sanctions on Iran, and Iran is going to open up the Strait of Hormuz.
3: Well, and those are two key points, McGraw, and I'm glad you brought those up, because here's a couple of things with that. We need to, Iran definitely needs sanctions relief. The blockade that we've had going on for several weeks now is having a negative impact on Iran. They're feeling that. But at the same time, that gives the U.S. leverage. We need the Strait of Hormuz open. The world needs the Strait of Hormuz open to kind of alleviate some of the economic pressure that Iran has been able to put on the world. And that's kind of Iran's leverage. So you've got two leverage points, the sanctions, the blockade working against the Strait of Hormuz. So who's going to loosen that leverage that they hold over the other first? And what the U.S. needs to push for is opening those Straits of Hormuz before they take off the pressure from Iran. Remember, the pressure, the military pressure at first, then the economic pressure that the U.S. put on Iran is what ultimately drove Iran to be more amenable to having this MOU. So we need to hold off on our relief to ensure that Iran opens the Straits of Hormuz.
2: And apparently the nuclear discussion will be then negotiated going forward. So assuming that everyone agrees to this and assuming everyone does what they say, sanctions will be released, the Strait will be opened, and we're kind of back to square one. Now nobody has any leverage over anybody. What would encourage Iran to make a deal if the sanctions are lifted and the Strait of Hormuz is open?
3: And there you go with the $64,000 question. And that's kind of the crux of the matter. If we take away our leverage, Iran takes away theirs. But remember, Iran can still control the tempo by quickly saying they're closing the Straits of Hormuz. All the insurance companies will raise their rates, ships won't go through, and we're right back to where we are today. So what this does is it really gives Iran more time to stall. That's the Iranian negotiation tactic. Pick you up to a point, say we're going to make an agreement, let's talk about that agreement some more, and we're going to buy time. And if this does go out for 60 days, like they're talking, to be able to work on the nuclear aspects of the deal, then Iran just buys 60 more days of sanctions relief. They're able to regenerate part of their military, their missile force, their drone forces, protect their leadership more. And don't forget, they've had 8 weeks of pretty much no massive bombing campaign going against them. So they've been moving military assets and protecting themselves for 8 weeks now. They'll get 60 more days of that with also money coming in at the same time. So that actually plays in Iran's favor. And at the end of the day, they can say, no, we're not going to make this nuclear deal. Let's push this 60 more days and keep doing that and pushing it in 30, 60-day increments.
2: I mean, you're basically explaining, and I hate to

0: use this ridiculous analogy, but it's sort of like Lucy with the football in the Peanuts.
1: That's perfect, McGraw. Actually, I'm going to use that because that's exactly what's going to happen. You know, you can say Lucy's moving that football on Charlie Brown anytime, or they're moving the goalposts as we keep working down. You know, a couple of times I've talked about you can't want a deal so bad that you're afraid to walk away from it. If you get a bad house deal, if we're talking with a guy that does a lot of real estate, and, you know, and he wants this deal so bad he doesn't walk away, he's going to go to the seller's terms. And we have to be careful not to do that in this case, because in the long game, you still have a lot of factors that gives Iran strategic control, that longer-term control, the Strait of Hormuz, the proxy forces, even though they're saying they're not going to support them, their long-range missile forces. There's a lot that I would say still needs to come out or be put in a deal that would make this a good deal to have a positive strategic impact for the West, the Gulf states, and the United States.
0: Yeah, forget what President Trump says when he says what he says. It's his actions, right? And his actions are he's been reluctant to send in troops. He's been reluctant to bomb even more. And so he has signaled in every way, shape, or form that he has been itching for some type of deal.
1: Yeah, he wants a deal. And I'm not a politician. I'm not a political guy. But you've got to understand that economics and politics are impacting the United States negotiating position to a degree. You just can't. And Iran knows that. Iran is trying to play up a little bit on this. And if they can drag this out, they believe that the United States will be more amenable to a deal because they don't want to re-enter military conflict. Even though, you know, in my best intelligence advice and what I see, you know, through my military background, we can actually drive a better deal home through military force. We can gain a better advantage that way and show more deterrence, kind of regain that leverage.
0: Because if the strait is reopened and the sanctions are off, we're right back to basically the same situation, even though Iran's been bombed to smithereens. We're basically back to the day before we started bombing. They still have their enriched uranium. They can still reconstitute all these things, and the sanctions are off.
1: Yeah, exactly. And here's the thing with that. What Iran has done is they changed the paradigm in what they've done with controlling the Straits of Hormuz. I don't know that Iran truly realized the power they had by being able to close the Straits of Hormuz, but they've seen the reaction in the United States. They've seen the global reaction, and they know that that is an extremely powerful tool. They've used it, so they're not going to hesitate to use it again or threaten to use it again, and that's going to create a lot of turmoil. You have to take away their ability, and that's military ability and their will to do so, to interfere with shipping in the international waterways of the Strait of Hormuz. And right now, I don't see anything that does that.
0: Where is the Israel component in all of this?
1: Well, that's an interesting dynamic, because you have the historic animosity, or actually pure hatred, that Iran has against Israel. But they're using their primary proxy, the Lebanese Hezbollah, to attack Israel. They've been doing that since the early 80s. The problem that Iran wants is they want to link the Lebanese Hezbollah and Israeli ceasefire to an overall deal. Israel doesn't want that. And in my assessment, it should not be that way, because Hezbollah, if we recall about a week and a half ago, actually turned down any ceasefire deal. So Hezbollah is going to continue to attack Northern Israel. You cannot hamstring Israel from defending itself. And so you have to look at that. And hopefully the U.S. isn't going to hamstring Israel from defending itself. They can stop them from attacking Iran and say, hold off, we're working on a deal. But the Hezbollah fight, that has to be treated separate, has to be de-linked from any Iran-U.S., Iran-Israel aspect of any kind of ceasefire arrangement. Because Hezbollah, unfortunately, is not going to stop attacking Israel. They're just not going to do it.
0: We know that Hezbollah is a proxy for Iran, but do they take their orders from Iran? I mean, how much does Iran control Hezbollah?
1: I would say Iran controls Hezbollah and pushes them to attack Israel about 75% control. When I say control, I'm not necessarily talking command and control, although there's a lot of Iranian advisors intermixed with Hezbollah, but they're going to follow Iran's wishes about 75% of the time. The other 25%, Hezbollah is going to work itself. There's, you know, extreme hatred from Hezbollah against the Israelis. So that's one aspect. Plus, Hezbollah wants to try to not fall under any Lebanese government or Lebanese army control. So that 25% is independent, but focus on Hezbollah control in southern and eastern Lebanon. The other aspect that we have going is if Israel wants Hezbollah to attack, they will attack. They use them to help divert attention away from Iran and to continue to kind of the death of a thousand cuts against Israel. So Hezbollah, Iran, that's a strong symbiotic relationship, but not 100% following orders. They have some independence.
0: We're talking to Mark Chandler. He's a retired U.S. Marine intelligence officer, former deputy director for intelligence for the Joint Chiefs of Staff. He's now a professor and director of government relations for the National Intelligence Community at Coastal Carolina University, and fast becoming my favorite when it comes to things like this. They keep saying because of the infrastructure that has been destroyed during the bombing campaigns, Mark Chandler, that if you open up the Strait of Hormuz, we're not going to get back to the capacity where we were before the Strait was closed and before the bombing. What are you hearing?
1: So in the capacity inside Iran or the shipping capacity?
0: Both. I mean, yeah, the actual oil fields and everything.
1: Well, the oil fields, the Arab states, the Gulf states, they've got to work on some of the damages that Iran caused, which, by the way, is another leverage point that Iran controls since they took the gloves off and attacked all of those. So they've got to protect those. They've got to get shipping or get the oil fields back to 100% capacity and start moving those ships through. The key component here is going to be the rates that the insurance companies charge those shipping companies to get their ships through there. If they feel it's safe, the rates will come down. Lloyd's of London is a big one that does that. If they don't, they're not going to, you know, you're not going to have the free flow. There's going to have to be some validation, verification that Iran is truly not going to attack the ships going through. So you've got to get that going, get the ships out, get the ships in, and start the free flow. Used to be hundreds of ships a day going through that, through the Strait of Hormuz. As for the Iranian infrastructure, you know, they're maxed out on their storage capacity right now, and there could be some long-term damage, although I think we're right on the edge of long-term damage to the Iranian oil infrastructure. Kargaon was a big discussion point. You know, they've had to slow their production because they're running out of storage, but if they can get the sanctions relief, the blockade lifted, all that oil starts flowing out of there. And so their allies are happy. They're getting money for it, and their storage levels, they can then get that capacity back in there. So there's some things working there. Their military, a lot of that infrastructure has been taken down, but I'm not going to be hyperbolic and talk about everything's been destroyed, everything's been decimated. It hasn't. They still have hundreds, if not low-level thousands of ballistic missiles and those attack drones. So you still have that threat that exists from Iran to the entire region.
0: So they want a deal to release the pressure and get the oil flowing again. That's why they
1: exactly
0: want to make a deal. Yeah.
1: Yeah. If they can get that out of there, then what that does, they relieve that pressure. Then that buys them time to fill it up at for any kind of future conflict that comes this way, since they know how the U.S. is going to act now.
0: Yeah. We got about 2 minutes left in this segment, Mark Chandler. We keep hearing stories about how the United States doesn't have the stockpile of missiles and that we're going to run short or we're low. What does that make any sense to you? And how true is that?
1: Well, you would look from the outside looking in, you would say, wow, we've shot thousands of bombs and missiles and we're doing all of this. There's a couple of things. One, we have war plans. I'm not going to release any sensitive information. We have war plans and we know the types of munitions and how much we need. So we go through that. This is one of them that we had on the shelf. We have something called a war reserve stock. We're not going to dip into that. I haven't heard anyone talk about us breaking into the war reserve stock. So we still have enough weapons and munitions to, say, take on a major power such as China should they try to make a move against Taiwan or North Korea. So

0: intelligence community at Coastal Carolina University. I don't know how you get that on your business card, but Mark Chandler, keep your cell phone on. We reserve the right to call you back at any time. Great insight, great information. Be safe, and thanks for checking in.
1: Thank you, McGraw. I appreciate the time.
0: You got it. America at Night, back in a moment.
2: America at Night with McGraw-Milhaven, where the nation comes to talk.

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0: the forecast for Sunday in Washington, D.C., they're calling for a high of 92 with a 50% chance of rain. More in the afternoon. Afternoon, it starts to really pick up. And then after 6 o'clock, it looks like it starts to pick up. So if you're planning on heading to the UFC fight in the White House lawn, I would bring something. I would bring some type of parka or parka or rain poncho of some kind, because a high of 92. I'd also bring bug spray as well. We'll see how it all works out. America's split on whether they like this thing or not. According to, I was just reading this. Where is the polling on this thing? I just had it here 2 seconds ago. Where did it go? Where did it go? Oh, here you go. A YouGov poll found that 51% of Americans disapprove, 17% of Americans approve of this UFC. And they're getting some controversy over the uniforms of the round girls, I guess. The ones who hold up the round cards. They're saying that they are dressed in the American flag. Now, it's controversial because I don't know if it's an American flag. Stripes and stars, is that technically the American flag? But flag etiquette is very clear that you are not supposed to wear the American flag as a as clothing. You're not supposed to desecrate it in any way, shape, or form. When you fly it on your house, you can keep it up at night just as long as you have a light on it. There are certain specific etiquette rules for the flag. Some people critical that those uniforms on those flag girls or those round girls might be crossing the line. I don't know. It's a controversy. We can talk about it in the third hour with Open Phones. We're getting started. Talk a little history. Thomas Jefferson's writing of the Declaration of Independence. The early drafts. Our executive director is Alex Hinton. Our engineer tonight is Tom DeLay. Tom DeLock.
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4: I'm Deborah Valentine. Violence continues despite an impending peace agreement between the U.S. and Iran. Fox's Lucas Tomlinson.
5: A senior administration official says the White House is 80% of the way there to signing a memorandum of understanding with Iran to kickstart a new 60-day implementation period.
4: It calls in part for the reopening of the Strait of Hormuz and the lifting of the U.S. blockade. A mass shooting in Midland, Texas. One person killed, 10 others hurt. Fox's Kristen Goodwin.
6: The Texas Department of Public Safety revealing the suspect who was killed after opening fire on officers and bystanders in downtown Midland was wanted for the attempted murder of a peace officer during a vehicle pursuit in the city earlier this week.
7: The shooter, identified as 45-year-old Victor Mata Villarreal, was found dead after barricading himself inside of a building. President Trump says the leader of Trinde Aragua is dead. 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
8: I'm Kelly Bennett for SuperTalk Mississippi News. Mississippi homeowners, particularly those in the coastal wind pool, will be able to apply for grants of up to $10,000 to retrofit their roofs to the fortified roof standard. Insurance Commissioner Mike Cheney told us more about the Strengthen Mississippi Homes program.
9: We had a few hiccups, but we plan to begin July 1 with $2 million using the money out of the wind pool. 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
9: All of these mitigation projects that we're talking about, the $10,000 grants, the house has to be in fairly decent repair. 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
3: 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Be sure and subscribe for free to get the latest scoop on what's happening in Mississippi news, politics, sports, and the good things happening here in the state.
8: Due to the screwworm outbreak in Texas and other states, the Mississippi Board of Health has issued new requirements regarding the importation of all warm-blooded animals into Mississippi. Effective immediately, all warm-blooded animals imported to our state from an infested zone will have to comply with the New World Screwworm National Continuity of Business Standardized Animal Movement Guidance and request an entry permit number at least 48 hours prior to movement. All warm-blooded animals imported to Mississippi from outside an infested zone but within a surveillance zone or high-risk county will have to be accompanied by a CVI inspection, declaring all the animals listed on the CVI were inspected and found to be free of the parasite. For all things Mississippi, visit supertalk.fm.
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0: Hey, it's Friday night and a Hollywood exec for a day with Theo Lewis-Clark a little bit later on in the show. But we get to talk a little history tonight with a former speechwriter for George W. Bush. He's also written a book that should be written by everybody, should be read by everybody who's listening. The book is called The Fate of the Generals, MacArthur Wainwright and the Epic Battle for the Philippines. That's where we were first introduced to Jonathan Horn. And he is also a columnist for the Free Press, and he writes about history. And right now he's writing about the 250th anniversary of the signing of the Declaration of Independence. Jonathan Horn, welcome back to America at Night.
15: Thanks so much for having me.
0: It's so interesting, this article you wrote about Thomas Jefferson, because you start off one speechwriter yourself writing about another speechwriter, Thomas Jefferson.
15: That's exactly right. When we think about the Declaration of Independence, which Thomas Jefferson was assigned to write 250 years ago this week, we tend to think, oh, this is Jefferson just writing it on his own. But that's not the way it went at all. He had to write something that the entire Continental Congress could agree on. So this is a challenging assignment, not just from a writing perspective, but how do you get all these men to agree on something? And if you're going to begin it with "we hold these truths," you have to say "we" has to mean something. You have to get the "we" to agree to what those truths are.
0: All right, let's go back a step. Why Jefferson? Why did they choose Jefferson to write the Declaration of Independence?
15: That's a great question, and it's one of the most important questions, because Jefferson at the Continental Congress does not look like a very important delegate. He's a 33-year-old Virginian. He's not a very important delegate as far as things go from Virginia. And he's put on a committee with four other men. Those men are John Adams of Massachusetts, Benjamin Franklin of Pennsylvania, Roger Sherman of Connecticut, and Robert Livingston of New York. And then Jefferson. And you look at this committee and you say, why not give the assignment to Benjamin Franklin? He's the most famous writer of the American colonies, right? He's the author of almanacs, a newspaper editor. Well, as it turns out, Benjamin Franklin isn't feeling very well. He's come down with a severe case of gout, and he can barely get out of bed. Then the next choice you might think is, why not John Adams? Well, it turns out John Adams is pretty busy. He's doing things that people think are more important. And that sort of gets down to the basic point that nobody at the time thought writing the Declaration of Independence was a very important job, because they were actually trying to declare independence, and no one realized how important these words would become. But there is a famous story that John Adams stops and says, tries to convince Jefferson to write it, and he gives him three reasons. One, he says, you're a Virginian, and Virginia's the biggest colony. Two, I'm obnoxious, and people don't like me as much as they like you. And three, you are a beautiful writer. And that is true. And people had already begun to recognize this about Jefferson, that he had a really special talent for writing.
0: Do we know how long it took him to write it?
15: You know, it's interesting, because

0: We like to think, as we sit around and imagine Jefferson drafting this document, he's renting rooms in a brick house in Philadelphia. He's staying on the second floor. He's using a portable writing desk. And we have this image of him, I think, some of it comes from the musical 1776, of him ripping up drafts and tearing things up and suffering through writer's block. But the truth is, that's not the way it went. He wrote very quickly. He wrote very efficiently. And in John Adams' estimate, he finished a draft in about a day or two. Now, that may not be accurate. It may have taken Jefferson a little bit longer, but it didn't take him very long to write the most important words in American history.
1: So I get that he was supposed to write the Declaration of Independence. They were supposed to put down, I guess, on paper why we wanted to declare our independence from the king. But was it left to him to sort of figure out the argument? I mean, they told him, go write the argument why we should leave?
0: Well, in a sense, these arguments had been coming together for a long time. And Jefferson himself had been keeping a log, I think we could think of it that way, of reasons of why the king was acting like a tyrant and why he had lost the right to be able to rule over America. Now, of course, we have that preamble today with the opening paragraphs of the Declaration of Independence, which are the most famous paragraphs today. But at the time, interestingly enough, the part that people thought was more important were the reasons we were writing and stating for declaring independence, the sort of bill of unjust things that the king had done to the colonies.
1: Yeah, that's taxation without representation and all the quote-unquote grievances aimed at the king.
0: Exactly. That section, and it also includes sending foreign mercenaries, burning towns, unleashing other kinds of havoc upon the colonies. And these are the reasons that people are focused on. Now, of course, what becomes the most important in retrospect is the opening paragraphs where Jefferson writes those magnificent words that really do make the case for the right of rebellion.
1: So we hold these truths to be self-evident, that all men are created equal. They're endowed by their creator with certain unalienable rights. When you're saying when that was released, that wasn't the highlight of the Declaration of Independence?
0: Right. And in some sense, that isn't what people thought was the most important part of the document at the time. In fact, when that part of the document was submitted to the full Congress for edits, and they basically did a big group editing session where Jefferson was in misery watching the other delegates edit his words, that section received the fewest edits by far. Because the delegates didn't deem it to be the most important part. But, of course, in hindsight, it has become the most important part because Jefferson was able to state the values that make us Americans so clearly, so well, so elegantly, and so beautifully.
1: Talk about the slavery portion of this. How did all that come down?
0: You know, that's very interesting because one of the things that Jefferson really wanted to put in the Declaration of Independence, he kept in mind that he had to get everyone's support for this document. He was trying to express, as he put it, an expression of the American mind. And he didn't think it was his job to have any original ideas necessarily. But as it turned out, he did have one pretty novel argument he wanted to make. And that argument was that the king himself was personally responsible for the slave trade that had brought slaves into America. And this argument, as far as it went too far for many of the delegates in the Continental Congress, and they deleted this section from the Declaration of Independence. And Jefferson really took it pretty hard. He was pretty devastated. He really did want to include that slavery had been the king's fault for introducing it in the colonies.
1: But if that would have stayed in, they never would have agreed to it, and it never would have been.
0: You know, that's exactly right. It was, in some sense, it was a distraction from the fact that they were trying to make the case for independence, and they needed a document that could unite America. Now, of course, the decision to declare independence had already been made 2 days before Congress agreed to the text of the Declaration. The Declaration just needed to explain the decision, and to have a section that was going to divide Americans at this point would have been the exact opposite of what you wanted. So much to Jefferson's chagrin, this is left on the cutting room floor.
1: Jonathan Horn with us, a historian, speechwriter, and he's a columnist for the Free Press, and he writes all about the 250th anniversary and the goings-on in Philadelphia and New York on his column in the Free Press, and it is a great read each and every week. When this is officially signed and announced, there is no C-SPAN, there is no breaking news, there is no 24-hour news channels. What was the reaction once it was officially agreed upon, signed, and then released?
0: Right, and that's a really good point. And one thing that doesn't happen right away is the signing part. That doesn't actually happen until August. And so that's held off. But word of the declaration is printed and it starts to spread. But it takes a while because words traveled slowly back then, exactly as you said. One thing that it does do is it gets to George Washington's army, which is in New York. The British just brought a huge fleet, are approaching New York with a gigantic fleet, hundreds of ships. And there's going to be a major battle for New York, and Washington orders the declaration to be read to his men. And actually, you know, it's something if your listeners want to try a fun activity, I think this July 4th, try reading the Declaration of Independence out loud. It actually reads really well when you read it out loud. Jefferson wasn't a great speaker, but he knew how to write for the ear, and it reads really well today, even now.
1: Even 250 years later, with the old English and everything else, it still makes sense today.
0: It still makes sense, and you can really get a flow, especially in that famous second paragraph. You can see that beyond that famous opening, which we all remember about, we hold these truths, the sentence keeps gaining power and power as he powers toward his conclusion that this is why we're declaring we have the right to rebel against the British.
1: Was Jefferson then propelled to stardom because of this, or did his reputation take a slower ascension?
0: That's a great question, because the truth is, at first, very few people knew that Jefferson himself had written these words. Jefferson told some people, and people, of course, in the Continental Congress were aware, but nobody realized that the words were destined for greatness. And it wasn't until some years had passed, well after the Revolutionary War, that the people began to realize that the words and the authorship of the Declaration of Independence were going to transform Jefferson into an apostle of liberty. And, of course, by the time Jefferson died, is the thing he was most proud of ever doing in his whole life.
1: Hmm. What happened to his desk where he wrote the Declaration of Independence?
0: You know, he left that to his grandson-in-law, and it is now in the Smithsonian, and it's actually on special exhibit right now. If you're in Washington, D.C., you can come see it at the Smithsonian Castle.
1: While we're talking about all of this, Jonathan Horn, I love your column at the Free Press, and you make note that Ronald Reagan's favorite famous speech in front of the Brandenburg Gate was this week, one of the great American speeches of all time. But apparently, the Mr. Gorbachev tear down this wall, he was implored not to say that, but he hand wrote that into his speech, and you can see that at the Reagan Library.
0: Right, and he had the speech writing staff was with Reagan on that line. It was everyone else who didn't want him to say it, and I want to give a special shout-out to Peter Robinson, who was Ronald Reagan's speechwriter for that speech, and one of the most wonderful speechwriters and wonderful men who really stayed with Reagan and helped Reagan deliver that line, which they both felt was really important to do.
1: Yeah, now that the wall has fallen, you can stand on that exact spot where he gave that speech. In terms of speeches, that was probably one of the great presidential speeches of all time, was it not?
0: Oh, absolutely. And that really just shows the power of words. And it does connect back to what Jefferson was doing with the Declaration of Independence, and shows the power of words to move ideas in a democracy like ours.
1: Yeah. Jonathan Horn, you are always welcome here Friday night. A little stroll down history lane with you. His column in the Free Press is a must. Also, his book that came out just about a year ago, The Fate of the Generals, MacArthur, Wainwright, and the Epic Battle for the Philippines, is available where all books are sold. Jonathan, thanks for staying up late on a Friday night. Good luck, and we'll continue to read you at the Free Press.
0: Thanks so much for having me.
1: You got it. Jonathan Horn, I'm telling you, it's a great, great column, because he's each week he sort of talks about this week, what happened this week 250 years ago. and thefreepress.com. Jonathan Horn is a friend of the show. He comes on quite a bit. All right. Stay right there. We got Theo Lewis Clark in the green room waiting to play Hollywood Exec for a Day. Stay right there. America at Night, back in a moment.
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1: 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That's 1-844-262-4729. From New Mexico, you know Donnie Jr. selected the garb. He selected the garb for the ring girls with the outfits. With the they're not flags, but they're flag-like. I know the controversy is you're not supposed to desecrate a flag, but is a flag a skirt with red and white stripes? Is a flag a skirt with red and white stripes and a blue background and white stars? I don't know. I think that flag etiquette is probably up to each individual person. I take great respect in the flag. I fly my flag, and I have a light on my flag, and I have been flying a flag in my house for years and years and years and years. So I'll leave that to other people to get all... I'll leave it to their own. What do they say? If you have to ask, you know the answer, right? Am I doing right? Is this wrong? If you have to ask, you know the answer. Texas, I'm so fed up with Trump saying one thing about Iran one day and something completely different the next day. It's all a money game. This one's from Alabama. Trump never said he was going to blow up Karg Island. He said that he was going to take Karg Island, meaning boots on the ground. All right. Great Falls, Montana. What was the name of that barbecue sauce? Blues Hog. Got started in the Ozarks, Tennessee, and then the Ozarks. And I believe it's nationwide. It might not be everywhere nationwide, but I know that the guy who started Blues Hog took it nationwide. If you can't get it at your local barbecue enthusiast store, you can certainly get it online. Blues Hog. Here's one from New York, BG. Democrats and the media are going crazy. God bless America. All right. Here's one from the 314. Bill Cleveland is 111 years old. No, he's not. He's like 50. Maybe he's 40. New Fairfield, Connecticut. This war is just an Epstein files diversion period. Epstein was unfortunately a powerful, manipulative man. All right. There you go. Here's one. I will not be tuning into your radio show tonight. I'm not a fan of Mr. Wonderful. You know, I got a lot of grief for putting Mr. Wonderful on. I mean, a lot of grief. I was fried on the text line, a couple of voicemails along the way. Apparently not everybody likes Mr. Wonderful. Who knew? I love him. I think he's great. We'll leave you with this one. In St. Cloud, Minnesota. Love your show. Always informative, interesting, and entertaining. Hats off to you and your producers and your staff. I also love the saxophones in your music bumpers. That's from Rick in St. Cloud. How about that? Stay right there. It's Friday night. We got to play Hollywood Exec for a Day. You can play along at home. We'll have the home version for you coming up here in mere moments. Stay right there. America at Night, back in a moment.
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0: grab your popcorn. 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
1: Yeah, you betcha. Theo Lewis-Clark joins us from a secured bunker. Good morning, Theo Lewis-Clark.
2: Hey, how you doing, man? I was just in the green room. I love the hors d'oeuvres. Excellent.
1: Whoa.
2: I really appreciate it.
1: All right, you got to back off the microphone, or we got to bring you down a little bit, because that ain't going to work. All right. By the way, Richard's not here today. Tom DeLack is filling in for Richard, so he's some new meat for us in today's game. Here's how the game is played. Theo Lewis-Clark comes in. He is our Hollywood executive for the day, and he has three movies. Two of them are actual movies that have been greenlit by actual Hollywood executives. One of them has been created by his mind. We have to figure out which one is the real ones and which one is the fake one. You can play along at home. All you have to do is type 1, 2, or 3 to 1-844-42-McGraw, and you can try and pick the winner, and we will have the results at the end of the segment. Without further ado, Theo Lewis-Clark, the floor is yours.
2: And the audience has been doing quite well, actually, for sure. How's my sound now? Is it too powerful?
1: It's a little hollow, but we'll deal with it. Go ahead.
2: Okay, cool. All right. So number one, a news anchor suspects her father's fiance may be a murderous con artist. Trying to prove it leads her down a very dangerous path. Or is it number two, a romance novelist lands on a jungle adventure with the cover model of the book she's just written. And now after she's abducted by an eccentric billionaire in search of a lost treasure. Or is it number three, a renowned weapons specialist created the first DNA-targeted missile, but he faces a moral dilemma when the CIA tells him it's his childhood friend who's been identified as the first one to die from the missile.
1: Oh, my goodness.
2: Oh, my God. You guys have no idea. I'm stumping this audience. I'm stumping you. I'm stumping the new guy, Tom. Alex, you won't win. So it's awesome. All right. What is the deep dive? Yeah, I'm ready.
1: It is number one. Text 1 to 844-2-McGraw. Text 2 to 844-2-McGraw. Or text 3 to 1-844-2-McGraw. And you can play along at home. All right. What's our deep dive today?
2: The deep dive is, in honor of the 40th anniversary of the classic Ferris Bueller's Day Off.
1: Oh, yeah.
2: Got to do it. 40 years ago yesterday, Sarah Jessica Parker's husband, Matthew Broderick, made the iconic film that made him an icon for forever. Okay? So, you know, of course, he did the producers on Broadway and other things.
1: Yeah.
2: So, number one, the screenplay was reportedly written in less than 1 week. Now, it was written by a guy named John Hughes. He's the architect of all the 80s teen movies, Pretty in Pink, 16 Candles, The Breakfast Club. This guy wrote Ferris Bueller's Day Off in about 5 days. Pretty cool. Number two, the famous Ferrari. Remember the Ferrari of the film?
1: Sure.
2: It was a replica built on a different car chassis, because real Ferraris were too expensive to destroy.
1: Certainly understandable.
2: They're like, no, they built it on a Ford Maverick. Remember the Ford Maverick? Well, they built it on a Ford Maverick chassis. Okay, number three. Remember the parade scene?
1: The famous iconic parade scene, sure, yeah.
2: Okay, so those were real spectators in downtown Chicago who had no idea that a movie was being filmed. They use them. They're like, oh, it's a parade going on. Let's use these people. Okay, number four. So I got a homework assignment for all of us. So turns out the Ferris Bueller's bedroom contains numerous hidden props and clues that hints that he's got a rebellious personality. So I don't even remember. That's a homework assignment for all of us. But in terms of his room, when he's talking to everybody, everybody's like, okay, everything in there is like, he's a rebel. Okay, and number five, lastly, the museum montage was filmed inside the famous Arts Institute of Chicago, which saw a 300% surge in visitors after the first weekend of the movie's release.
1: I buy that. So yeah, no. Yeah.
2: The first weekend, they got an entourage of people.
1: There's also people, I just learned this because of this 40th anniversary, rediscovering Ferris Bueller's Day Off. People go to Cubs games dressed as Ferris Bueller. His girlfriend, and then Alan Ruck. They dress up in a Gordie Howe jersey, and the three people go to a Cubs game.
2: And Alan Ruck and Matthew Broderick are on a press junket right now talking about the movie.
1: Yeah, I didn't know this. They had met. They were in the movie Biloxi Blues before Ferris Bueller's Day Off. Yeah. Well, and here's Blues. Which was, I think, a Neil Simon play Army or movie. Something. Yeah,
2: that's an Army movie, though. It's an Army
1: yeah,
2: movie.
1: Yeah, yeah. But I think Biloxi Blues was, I think it was a Neil Simon play originally, if I'm not mistaken. Well, but do you know who they wanted to play Ferris Bueller but turned him down?
2: Tom Cruise.
1: Anthony Michael Hall.
2: Oh, 16 Candles.
1: Yeah. They wanted Anthony Michael Hall to play Ferris, but he passed him down, apparently due to scheduling conflicts.
2: 16 Candles and The Breakfast Club, Anthony Michael Hall.
1: Yeah. A cameo by Ben Stein, Bueller, right? Remember that? They met Bueller.
2: Yeah.
1: Jennifer Grey was the sister. And then a cameo by Charlie Sheen. A unknown Charlie Sheen at the end of the movie. Yeah.
2: Look at you.
1: Of the great. I remember that. I remember where I was exactly when I went to go see that movie. It was Manhasset, Long Island at the Manhasset movie theater. And we went
2: to. Blues or 16 Candles?
1: No, Ferris Bueller's Day Off.
2: Oh, Ferris Bueller's Day Off. Okay.
1: Yeah. I know exactly where I was, who I went with, and everything else. All right, so that's how you play Hollywood Exec for a Day. Let's recap it, and then we'll go around the room and make our picks. Give us a rundown of the picks, Theo, one more time.
2: Is it number one, a news anchor suspects her father's fiance may be a murderous con artist, trying to prove it, though, leads her down a very, very dangerous path? Or is it number two, a romance novelist lands on a jungle adventure with the cover model of the book she's just written after she's abducted by an eccentric billionaire in search of a lost treasure? Or is it number three, a renowned weapons specialist created the first DNA-targeted missile, but he faces a moral dilemma when the CIA tells him it's his childhood friend who's been identified as the first one to die from the missile? So talk to me, gentlemen.
1: All right, let's go around the room. Go around the room. Alex, we'll start with you. What do you think?
3: This is a real doozy this week, Theo, but I think I'm going to have to go with number one, the evil stepmother one.
1: Father, stepmother, con artist.
3: Yeah, that one. The first number option number one. I'm going to say final answer. I'm going to lock it in.
1: Final answer. All right, Tom, what do you say?
4: So number two strikes me as something that we might have seen on the Hallmark Channel, although it's not something that I watch with any regularity. So I'm just going to go out there with number three.
1: All right. So Alex says number one. Tom says number three. That's Tom. The audience, overwhelming 82% of the audience, says number one. So the audience says number one, as well as McGraw-Milhaven. I'll say number one as well. So Alex, the audience, and me all say number one. Tom says number three. Nobody says number two. Now,
2: Nobody says
1: number two. For the reveal, we go to Theo Lewis-Clark.
2: So number two, or since nobody said it, I like to say that one first. A romance novelist lands on a jungle adventure with the cover model of the book she's just written after she's abducted by an eccentric billionaire in search of a lost treasure. So you guys all thought I created that, right? That's what you're saying.
1: No, we think that's a real movie.
2: Oh, it is. The Lost City, 2022. Mm. Now, you're guessing the fake movie. You're guessing the fake movie, right? So yeah. You think this is the... Okay, so that is called The Lost City, 2022, starring Channing Tatum, Sandra Bullock, and Brad Pitt.
1: Mm. Kind of sounded movie. Like... I thought it was Romancing the Stone with Kathleen Turner and Michael Douglas.
2: No, it's called The Lost City. Sandra Bullock and Brad Pitt. So is it going to be Alex and the audience and McGraw, or is it going to be the newcomer, Tom, who's sitting in for Rich? Okay. A news anchor suspects her father's fiance may be a murderous con artist. Trying to prove it leads her down a very dangerous path. That's on Netflix. It's a thriller, Taiwanese psychological thriller, starring nobody you would know because I can't pronounce the names. It's a Taiwanese. That means Tom.
1: Hold on a second. What's the name of that movie?
2: Lost in Perfection.
1: Lost in Perfection, and it's on Netflix.
2: It's a Taiwanese psychological thriller called Lost in Perfection, which means Tom the newcomer, guessed me, a renowned weapons specialist, created the first DNA-targeted missile, but he faces a moral dilemma when the CIA tells him it's his childhood friend who's been identified as the first one to die from it. That's on Theo's World, and it's called... You should have stayed in touch with me.
1: If you just would have stayed in touch with me,
2: I wouldn't have to send the missile.
1: Thank goodness.
2: Way to go, Tom.
1: Thank goodness Tom was here or we would have been swept. How about that? That's how you play Hollywood exec Tom. For a day. The audience got stumped. Alex got stumped and I got stumped. So there you go. The audience was at 83%. It's about 83% now, still staying strong. Yeah. So
2: there you go. Finally.
1: Theo Lewis Clark, have yourself a good day. Have yourself a good weekend. That's how you play Hollywood exec for a day. Thank you, sir.
2: Yeah, you too, man. Thank you.
1: There you go. Every Friday night, Hollywood exec for a day with Theo Lewis Clark. Back to the text line. Listen to this one from New Mexico. Mr. Wonderful is a flaming jerk. The Great Salt Lake is drying up, and he wants to build a data center that will use millions of gallons to cool the equipment. Hope that he gets valley fever and coughs out his lungs. Well, that's not very nice. This one is from Illinois. I agree with St. Cloud, and I, too, love Mr. Wonderful. He has a huge philanthropic heart and wisdom that the critics obviously don't have. So there you go. We got that one going on. Text line's going crazy here. Let's see if we get a couple more here. We got a couple more minutes. Where did I leave off? Let's see here. Like you know, there are singular watches that can do multiple time zones, or he can use his phone like everyone else. What a pretentious sack of flesh. He may be rich, but it's lipstick on a pig. The actual people are sick of them and can't wait for the collapse. I think they're talking about Mr. Wonderful. Apparently he is not well loved. Here's another one. At noon, we'll have a peace deal signed. By early afternoon at 3:15, the peace deal will fall through. So I guess we're going to go back to and bomb into oblivion. 4:30, Iran has capitulated and the treaty will be signed soon. Let me tell you, after 20 years in the Navy, if we had a commander like this, he'd be tied up and flung to the sharks. The nicest thing I can say about Donald Trump, I can't read that. Never mind. Here's in Washington. Kind of does make you a liberal because you said he shouldn't talk to a female reporter like that. That makes me a liberal because I said the president of the United States shouldn't berate a female reporter or any a reporter like that. That's your definition of a liberal. Here's another one. How dare you suggest the American president be courteous? I know that's crazy. According to financial records, Graham Plattner's only customer is his oyster farm from his mother's restaurant. All right. There you go. anyway, and it goes on from there. All right. It is America at Night on a Friday night. We got open phones. Next hour straight ahead. We'll come back and wrap things up. America at Night, back in a moment.

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0: billionaire. Elon Musk is the first trillionaire in 2026. John D. Rockefeller was the first billionaire 110 years ago in 1916. John D. Rockefeller was the first billionaire in 1916. Elon Musk, the first trillionaire. And for those of you who are playing along at home, what comes after trillionaire for the win? The next person, I guess it would be 2136 to get to this one. If it took 110 years to go from a billion to a trillion, then it'd take another 110 years, maybe, or maybe a week and a half. We'll have to wait and see. But what comes after trillionaire? Quadrillionaire. So you have trillionaire and then a quadrillionaire. No T in it. A quadrillionaire. Imagine being a billionaire in 1916. Imagine being a trillionaire in 2616. Holy mackerel. All right. Stay right there. I mean, it's money's so high, it makes your nose bleed. All right. We can turn every single one of these shows into a podcast. The crack staff here at American Night will post it where all fine podcasts are held. And then you can subscribe, and it gets sent right to your phone every single time we update it. So go to where all fine podcasts are housed and search for America at Night. I'm McGraw Milhaven, and you can subscribe. It is as simple as that. Also, you can sign up for the text. Every single day, Alex sends out a text, gives you a rundown of the show. We give away barbecue recipes on it. We'll be giving away other things throughout the weeks and months and years to come. So it's a great way to stay connected to the show. 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You fill out the link, and you are a member of the show. Our executive director is Alex Hinton. Our engineer tonight is Tom Dallack. I'm McGraw Milhaven. This is America at Night on Westwood One.
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9: Fox News. News, I'm Chris DeMeo. A peace deal between the U.S. and Iran appears close, but both sides are saying different things about the agreement.
10: Iranian media says billions in sanctions relief would be available up front at the signing. The Trump administration says not so fast. Vice President J.D. Vance says Iran will not be receiving any cash up front or sanctions relief for signing the Memorandum of Understanding.
9: Fox's Lucas Tomlinson at the White House. A children's lemonade stand in Boston is robbed. The hunt for the suspect still underway.
11: Cops say two children were engaged in the time-honored American tradition of setting up a table and selling lemonade when a pair of suspects robbed their sales, reported to be about $50. Authorities say the suspects are themselves young, about 14 and 11 years old.
9: That's Fox's Eric Sean reporting. 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
17: Them working with me.
16: That's an obvious one. 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
16: because everybody, it's like, what's he like?
17: I'm trying to think. I love this woman so much, by the way. She's a legend. Incredible and so good and so funny and such a great spirit on set.
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17: I think Liz DiCillo, our showrunner, is aligned with it. I think we have discussed, like, what do we like most about second seasons of shows? They just go further, just go deeper with the characters.
15: Yeah. Ashley Dvorkin, Fox News.
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19: As America's 250th birthday approaches, our Fox News survey finds a nation deeply divided and stubbornly resilient. Here are three takeaways. First, when voters are asked for one word to describe the U.S. today, two-thirds use a negative, like failing or corrupt. Nearly twice as many Democrats as Republicans feel gloomy. On the other hand, the one-quarter who pick a positive word, like freedom or powerful, includes four times as many Republicans. Also, enthusiasm for the 250 milestone is mixed. Half of voters are excited, half aren't. More Republicans than Democrats are excited, led by more than 8 in 10 MAGA Republicans. Last one. The survey finds national attachment has markedly softened, yet it remains strong. Most still prefer living in the U.S., but 19% would rather live elsewhere, a number that's tripled since 2005. I'm Dana Blanton. That's your Poll Parade.
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0: We are broadcasting live from the confines of an abandoned radio station in the secluded apartment building in a closet of high strangeness. From the foothills of the Colorado Rockies, it is time for full disclosure of the topics they told us were off limits. Hello there, I'm Connie Willis. This is Coast to Coast AM. And tonight, disclosure day, astrology, how that fits in together, open lines, and perfect music for sky watching. You let me know. I think you're going to say the same. So go ahead, turn off those lights. Join me for another interesting evening of conversation, much needed education, and the chance that we might get a little closer to the truth of what lurks amongst us and what is beyond. I'm Connie Willis, and this is Coast to Coast AM.
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3: So I had an appointment with the surgeon, and he was told me what all he was going to do, and it was just absolutely horrendous. 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

you know, everything else that you can do. Tim, hello there. Coast to Coast AM, Connie Willis here. How are you? It's going to be a wonderful weekend. I'm excited about it. A lot of people talking about disclosure, and we're going to be doing that as well, especially

0: tonight and open line. So I'd like to hear from you and what you think about disclosure. Looking forward to your thoughts on maybe the film, if you saw it today or yesterday, or maybe you just already have your thoughts anyway, and you can tell us about that. All righty, big day here. I'm telling you, it's going to be interesting. I think you're going to enjoy the music as well. That's going to be fun. We'll have Tommy D in here making appearances along the way too, trying to stump me as he likes to do. And if you'd like to, and he does it. And if you would like to find me, you can go to ConnieWillis.com and sign up for my newsletter. And that's called Where's Willis? Just when you get there, just wait about 3 seconds in the window will pop up and you can sign up. All righty. Let's get ready here. What do we? Oh, listen to this. USA, USA, USA. Congrats to our soccer team that pulled it off 4-1 tonight. And now they're heading Friday. They're going to be playing Australia. Congratulations. We're behind you. And it looks like a lot of fun. Everybody's cheering it on and having a good time with what's happening with soccer as well. Our guest tonight, Mark Lerner, you guys know him. He's been on here before. Astrologer. He's been on here many times for like, I don't know what, 25,000 billion years. He's been coming in and talking to all of us here. And this is the first time I get to talk to him, but he's a nationally respected astrologer and author and publisher with like, I guess, over 40 years of experience in both personal and world astrology. And we're going to go, learn that tonight, that there is a difference between the two. Also, former publisher and editor of Welcome to Planet Earth. And that was an internationally acclaimed astrology newspaper magazine that helped bridge the worlds together so that you could learn a whole lot more. He's been a busy man and he keeps it going. And he decided that he was going to see the Steven Spielberg film Disclosure Day. And he was going to kind of, well, I'm going to let him tell you what he did. But because of that, I had to get ready. So I also went to see the movie. I went yesterday. And well, we'll talk about that tonight. Mark Lerner, welcome back to Coast AM. How are you tonight?
1: I'm great, Connie. It's so wonderful to share with you and the Coast to Coast AM audience.
0: So you decided, I'm going to go see Disclosure Day. That's what I'm going to talk about. I'm going to, you know, add the astrology to it. And so because I was having you on, I was like, well, I better be ready. I'm going to go see that. I was going to wait till a little later, wait till a date, paid for it, you know, that kind of thing. Didn't work out. I had to go do it myself. They're supposed to bring me popcorn. They didn't bring me popcorn, but I watched the movie. You watched the movie. And we got to be very careful not to give it away to anybody as well, but still talk about it.
1: Well, one of the things that was verified for me is a lot of my work in astrology goes back to 1947. And of course, a lot of Coast to Coast AM listeners understand the importance of that year. Roswell crash and everything that happened June, July, and with the famous newspaper headline, you know, RAAF Air Force basically in New Mexico recover crashed flying saucer. However, the work that I did that I've researched is that there is actually before that, 2 weeks before, and I've made a big study of this because there is actually a chart for flying saucers. Literally, that term entered our language on June 24th, 1947 was the date. And this is a very famous event in the state of Washington between Mount Rainier and Mount Adams. This is Kenneth Arnold, who was a businessman aviator, and he happened to be flying his plane, and he wrote down the time, or he marked it down, 2:59 in the afternoon, and he saw like 9 incredibly fast-moving objects. What happened was is that the next day, I believe it was in Pendleton, Oregon, and there's a famous story about this, and people can look this up in Wikipedia if you wanted to type in flying saucers or Kenneth Arnold. You'll pretty much be able to move around and find all this out. So the next day, he's trying to explain to a bunch of reporters. This would have been, so the event happened June 24th, 47, 2 weeks before the Roswell headlines, okay? And so he's describing how fast they're moving, 1,200 miles an hour, whatever it was. And one of the reporters seemed to ask, okay, so give us a better description, you know, Kenneth, about what's going on here. And he said something like, well, if you take a stone and you would skim it along the water. And some reporter says, "You mean like a flying saucer?" So that visual happened, and that was reported. And one thing I looked up was, I think it was in Dayton, Ohio, somewhere in the Midwest. 2 days later, there was a headline in the newspaper, "Flying saucer seen so-and-so." And this is an important kind of concept for a couple of reasons. So I don't want to, I know we have a certain limited time of each subject matter we want to do. But for the audience about astrology, there is therefore a chart for 2:59 in the afternoon. And it's one of the more monumental charts that I've ever studied, because I've been involved with studying the astronomy and astrology, the Star Wars movie, particularly the first one in 1977, Memorial Day holiday, and then Close Encounters in the fall, the Voyager missions in 77. But back in 47, we had these two big events in the United States. So Flying Saucers has a chart. On my website on Grapier Enterprises, we have a section called Astroscope. I've done over 130 podcasts, and there's a section called The Astrological Secret of Star Wars, and it's podcasts 26, 27, and 28. And there's a couple hours where I'm sharing all these articles that I wrote about Star Wars and about Spielberg and Lucas and these movies. And there's the chart in podcast 27 in our folder section for Flying Saucers. So anybody wants to see the chart, we might mention a little bit of what's in there. There is a chart for astrologers to look at and say, okay, Flying Saucers does have a birth, even though we go back thousands of years to ancient times and we're fast forwarding. And of course, the movie that just came out this weekend. But I wanted people to know that 1947 is a big year.
0: And he included that in the film as well. Just a little bit there, didn't he?
1: Yeah, there's this mention. I found this really fantastic for me. Having watched, I don't know, Spielberg has done apparently 36 films. I haven't seen all of them, but I've seen all the major blockbusters and so on. And it was just interesting. I just saw a review that he was talking to somebody from one of the news stations. And this won't spoil it really for anybody. But one of the things about Steven Spielberg, he's a sun sign Sagittarius. And there's a lot of Sagittarian energy. People like Arthur C. Clarke, who wrote particularly A Space Odyssey, and all kinds of other science fiction. He's also a Sagittarian. And I follow a lot of these different people who are sun sign Sagittarians, because their energies are very close to what we call the galactic center when we look at astronomy from the Earth standpoint and living where we live in our solar system. When you study astronomy, we know that we're not near the center of the Milky Way galaxy. We're 26,000 light years away. But in the field of astrology and astronomy, if we're trying to zoom in to the center of our galaxy, it's in the direction of Sagittarius. It's just a fact. It's a real happening. And that hardly changes over periods of time. It's a very slow moving change because we're very far away. So I'm not saying that Sagittarians, and it's not just sun sign Sagittarius. If any of you have a planet, it could be the moon, it could be a planet, it could be an asteroid, anything in Sagittarius. I have family members who have this area rising in their charts. I just know so many people. I have Sagittarius energy myself, and it's a very idealistic energy. And I think Steven Spielberg's whole opus, all of his work, he summed up in something he said in the last like 2 or 3 days about the movie. He said, it's an inequity that certain people know this truth, this big truth about UFOs, flying saucers, and another big section of humanity doesn't. And so I think what he's trying to do, like he did with Close Encounters, he did the movie AI, he did The War of the Worlds, he did E.T. and all these other ones, is that what he's trying to do now at the sort of close of his career, he's turning 80, is kind of offer right now, this is what we're all feeling about disclosure. And it's not just the U.S. government. All governments have had these experiences. So the big question that I think comes out of the movie is a question of religion and philosophy and what will happen if and when all of this finally comes out that there has been something going on.
0: So do you hear me okay?
1: Yeah, I hear you perfectly.
0: Okay. Okay. So I just want to ask you real quick, what did you think of the movie without giving it away to anybody? What were your thoughts?
1: I think that the way I look at almost any movie that I see, and I am a big movie buff, you know, TV, I'm a child of the 50s and 60s and so on, TV, going to movies all the time, is that what I try and do is not, I don't want to judge the movie in some kind of like, I don't know, imperial or as if I'm a reviewer. I'm trying to understand what is the director of the movie, in particular the director of movies, what is this director trying to communicate? What is the body of work that the director has already communicated? In this case, we have 50 years. In astrology, there's a little planet called Chiron that was discovered in 1977 when Close Encounters came out. And it's a little planet that it's kind of a comet-like planet between Saturn and Uranus. We call it Chiron. It's named after Centaur from Greek mythology, who was a very wise centaur. There's a fascinating history about it and how that works in astrology. And the thing is that what I did hear was I actually looked, unfortunately, in the International Movie Database. I took a sneak peek there this morning, and I saw all over the place, you know, there's so many critical comments because what's happening is that so many people have seen Close Encounters. They've seen Jaws. They've seen War of the Worlds, Minority Report. You go on the whole list. I only just recently watched, I had never watched Jaws, for instance. It was on Netflix.
0: What?
1: You know, I found that. I mean, it was always out there, but it wasn't a sci-fi thing, and I was into sci-fi stuff.
0: I got you.
1: Yeah, and then I just watched AI, which a lot of people may not realize was a Steven Spielberg movie that came out actually right before 2001 in the summer of that year, and it's an extraordinary film. And now we're all talking about AI and higher intelligence and what is going on. And we're all consumed with where is this all going? Literally today, Elon Musk, you know, created his IPO for us. What's it called again?
0: SpaceX.
1: SpaceX with it, you know, making him the first $1 trillion man. Remember, it was Lee Majors. Lee Majors was the $1 million man. That was in what, 1970 something, and now we have the first $1 trillion man, who's actually has the $1 trillion. It's not a TV show,
0: man.
1: So whether we like it or not, all of this is happening, and my feeling is that what I think is all this is all about with disclosure and advanced technologies and where all this is coming from, and maybe we can get into that in the second part of what we're talking about. Like, where are the flying saucers? Where are the UFOs? Like, where are they dimensionally? Where on Earth might they be? You know, where the more likely places based on what we've seen happening, or things like on Ancient Aliens and all these different shows, what you've reported, what's been on Coast to Coast, you know, for decades and so many different investigations. You know, we all have different opinions about that kind of thing. But I thought the movie itself, from the standpoint of understanding what Steven Spielberg was trying to do, he's trying to make a modern, like, this is what's happening now. And when you look at Close Encounters and a lot of these other movies like E.T., they're kind of like these fantasy stories. You know, they're
0: right. That's absolutely a good way to put it. Exactly.
1: This was his attempt. And that's if people who write reviews, I'm just saying in general, were to see the movie, and a lot of them have already seen it, but try and understand, okay, what is actually what's the purpose of the director? And if you know also their astrology, even a little bit, Sagittarians are, I don't want to just use the word idealist, but it is considered the third fire sign after Aries and Leo. It's in the last part of the zodiac, and generally Sagittarius is said to be ruled by the planet Jupiter. And it has a lot to do if a person is a Sagittarian sun sign or moon or rising or have Mercury or Venus or whatever it may be, they're part of their job or their feeling on Earth is, I want to know the big picture. I want to know everything as much as possible. And that's who Steven Spielberg is with every movie he does. There's a very kind of universal thing, but also there's always the child. In every movie, there is kind of this sense of the little part in us that has that sense of wonder. I mean, it's in the George Lucas Star Wars, you know, in an incredible way. But if you look at all, you know, the George Lucas, particularly Star Wars, the 9 movies, particularly the 6 that George did, you know, particularly more on his own before Disney got it, what you have, like, they're very close to one another, you know, friends for a long time. And a lot of the stories, like Indiana Jones, this I didn't know, Connie, and I thought you might want to know this. This is the 45th anniversary, June 12th of this year, of when Raiders of the Lost Ark appeared 45 years ago today. Oh. And that story is a Lucas story. All the Indiana Jones stories are George Lucas, directed by Steven Spielberg.
0: Well, I saw it like you saw it. You know, usually he's got this sense of wonderment happening. He's got this magic happening. This is not like that. This is very real. And that's what I was kind of proud of him as I'm watching it, because I thought, oh, this is great. He didn't go like 1980s. He's showing it, telling it like it is. And my thought, I've heard, and I have heard that a lot of critics are like, this is, you know, this is not worth going to, blah, blah, right. blah, blah, blah. That's if you're expecting this magical thing. But right. if you are a coast, if you're a coast listener, you're right. going to like, if you are an experiencer like myself, right. you're right. going to get it. You're going to like it. You're going to like what he did. You're going to like what he did. You're not going to go, oh, he has no idea what we've gone through in our life. We're going to look at that and go, oh, and I did. I was like, wow, he nailed that. He nailed that. He nailed that. Thank you. You know, he had other interpretations a little bit different along the way, but still he grasped what really is happening. So maybe he is listening to Coast AM to get the answers.
1: Well, one thing just to add, you know, when we pause here in a moment, I know, like, Emily Blunt is a Pisces sun sign. Okay, so she's one of the main actresses. I mean, anybody can look that up, you know, International Movie Database or trailers. And I'm going to forget his first name, Domingo. He's a Sagittarius, and which is the same sun sign as Steven Spielberg. And so Steven Spielberg often puts himself in, like, Richard Dreyfuss, for instance, in Close Encounters, was Steven Spielberg in the movie, you know? So a particular actor, same as Richard Dreyfuss, also did that in Jaws. So in other words, Steven Spielberg is always putting somebody who's representing his views or his energy into the movie. So I found it fascinating that these two main actors, actor, actress, and actor, are Pisces sun sign and Sagittarius, you know what I mean? Which, again, were the male figure in the movie, who is basically a strong representation of Steven Spielberg, is the same sun sign as Steven Spielberg. You see what I mean? So when you investigate the birthdays of different people in these movies, and I've done this a lot for decades, you know, that's why I tune into certain movies and films and can understand it from a different perspective. Just trying to understand the astrology, the sort of cosmic part of, like, a great movie or a great series of, you know, wherever you'd see it, to understand more of the astrology that's part of it.
0: And we will learn more from what Mark Lerner is talking about. And if it doesn't make sense to you, we'll ask him, hey, what's that mean in layman's terms? Is this good for the future, bad for the future, or some answers are coming? We'll find out. Stay with us. Connie Willis, Coast to Coast AM.

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1: It is Coast to Coast AM that you are listening to. Connie Willis here, and that's the church. It's under the Milky Way. That's 1988, believe it or not. And the band nearly left it off the album, believe it that or not. That's more important. It became one of the most atmospheric nighttime songs ever recorded, and it's one that you just want to sit outside and look above at night and see the sky and the Milky Way. And that's kind of my theme for this evening and this weekend, Tommy D. That's what's happening. I'm getting in that mood of looking up in the sky.
2: How you doing, Connie?
1: I'm good. How are you?
2: Good. I haven't heard that song in ages.
1: Good. I always like to do that to you because that's, you know, it's tough to get you with music.
2: It's a good song. Well, I never look at your list because I want to be surprised. So.
1: Oh, good. No, you did one time, didn't you? Because you got some really terrible trivia questions.
2: Were they bad?
1: Yeah. They were for me.
2: we want to tell folks about the Paranormal Podcast Network. 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We have a lot of free listening, a lot of shows up there, and it's a lot of fun. So in the search on either of those, you just put Coast to Coast AM. All the shows pop right up. It's a lot of fun.
1: There you go. And he'll be back. Stay with us, Coast to Coast AM.
2: Whoa, where are you going?
1: Oh, no.
2: It's trivia night with Connie. Come on.
1: I tried. You know it. Okay.
2: Okay, ready?
1: All right. Okay.
2: 1969, it debuted on ABC. It was a sitcom about a lovely lady, and she had a hair of gold.
1: Wait a minute. Lovely lady with a hair of gold. It is the Brady Bunch.
2: Bingo, you got one. Let's see, try another one real quick, okay?
1: Oh, man. Okay.
2: This one's from 1984. It debuted that year on NBC. It starred Felicia, Lisa, and Bill. A little tougher for you.
1: Is it The Nanny?
2: It's not The Nanny. It's a middle-class American family living in Brooklyn.
1: It's not What You're Talking About, Willis.
2: No,
1: what's the Different Strokes, right?
2: Was nope. that yeah, but no, it's not that. Here's the last one. The dad was a doctor. There are millions of people out there right now jumping up and down going, come on, Connie, come on.
1: In 84, I just graduated high school, going into college. I was at University of Kentucky, and I was not watching TV. We were having other fun. Okay.
2: Last guess. It wasn't
1: Mork and Mindy. I don't know.
2: Okay, I'll tell you, but we're not going to talk about what happened to the actor after this, and you'll understand why. But it was The Cosby Show.
1: Oh, okay. Yeah, we won't talk about it.
2: So you're one for one this break.
1: No, didn't I get two? No.
2: No, you didn't get The Cosby Show. You just got The Brady Bunch.
1: Man. All right. Okay.
2: Cool.
1: All right. All right. Thank you for coming in. He'll be back. He'll have more trivia, and y'all can bust on me. I know you will. Stay with us, Coast to Coast AM.
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0: Back at you, Coast to Coast AM. Connie Willis here with you, and we have Mark Lerner with us tonight. You can find him at Great Bear Enterprises, and that is bear as in the animal, greatbearenterprises.com. And you can learn a whole lot of things from him, and you can also take a part of some very special deals that we've got for Coast to Coast listeners. Mark, I'm going to let you tell what people can enjoy from you. Thanks for helping us out that way. It's always fun to take care of the listeners.
1: Sure. Well, we're offering their state-of-the-art, what's called matrix astrology and numerology reports. We've got 20. They're in plain English. They're very inspirational. They're computerized. And we're offering buy one, get one free. So it's basically 50% off. It's a way to give loved ones, friends a gift, or get one for yourself and another one for yourself. So we're celebrating 45 years as well of my cosmic calendar and the Welcome to Planet Earth newspaper magazine on astrology. And the other thing is that the cosmic calendar itself, you can get by subscription. There are three different prices, but we have now created a 99 cents a month, which is the cheapest one we've ever done. So that's less than $12 a year to pay 99 cents a month. And you get 2 to 4 weeks into the future of my cosmic calendar that I've been doing, as you said, for over 4 decades.
0: Wow, that's a lot. Do you have anything else? I thought you were we good.
1: Oh yeah, well I've done classes. There's 36 classes to learn astrology, and that's on discount, beginner, intermediate, advanced, and of course I do astrological consultations. So there's always just order, you know, and basically I will fit you into the schedule and work it out a good time. And I record every session that I do and often do them weekdays in the afternoon or early evening. And I always find a time. So there's three different kinds of phone consultations if you want to have your chart done in a full way.
0: And always mention to them that you are a Coast to Coast AM listener, and that's where you heard it. So thank you so much. And again, you can find them at greatbearenterprises.com. And that bear is the animal, not naked, not naked at all. So that I know of. Okay. So Mark, you're talking about, we're talking about Disclosure Day, the film. We're talking about 1947, and you're mixing in the astrology there. So as you get into this more, can you also tell me, as long as there's a number to something, then it's, you can use astrology. Is that what I'm picking up? Because you said this actually has story to it because it's got a date, right? Okay. It has a chart because it's got a date. So,
1: well, anything that has a date. Okay. By the way, Carl Jung, the great Swiss psychotherapist, you know, we started psychology with kind of Freud, you know, then Jung comes along, born about, I don't know, 20 plus years later, and we get a lot of East-West synchronicity ideas coming out of Carl Jung, the anima, the animus, things like that. And Carl Jung wound up getting into UFOs. I mean, he wrote just a vast literature on so many different things. And one of the things that he did study was the charts of married couples. He actually got into astrology. But one of the other things that he is famous for saying about astrology, and this is it, you just have to sort of ponder on this point of how he said it. He said, whatever happens at a moment of time has the qualities of that moment of time. Okay, so when he was studying astrology to try and understand married couples, because this is something he got into, like he was basically saying, you know, there's an inner feminine, there's an inner masculine. A lot of this goes into the idea of reincarnation, which is a whole other subject. I studied reincarnation and a lot of esoteric studies. I've co-created 2 tarot decks. I've done all of that and a lot of philosophical and spiritual studies before I even got to astrology. And that was like when I was about 20, 21, 22. And then suddenly the whole vortex of astrology came into my life, as well as numerology and metaphysics and everything together. But yeah, the idea is that if we have a date, okay, any date, like again, June 24th, 1947, is when Kenneth Arnold basically wound up experiencing these fast-moving objects, gave a report the next day, and suddenly we had the term flying saucers. Now, somebody could say, did he really see them? But we do know, you know what I mean? Like, he wasn't, this was not a time period where somebody is deliberately trying to fake something. Okay, I'm not saying that it could be anything, but this was not somebody who was like high on LSD or something. He was flying in a plane. He was a businessman. He's an aviator who was in World War, you know, the war, you know, and so on. This is also something interesting because when Lieutenant Colonel Philip Corso came out a number of years later, just really prior to his death, he was pretty old at this point, the day after Roswell, and he was somebody who worked with President Eisenhower. And you see all these pictures in the book, The Day After Roswell. And it's just really fascinating. That came out in 1997. And that is also something that goes back to 1947, which is the idea that there were retrieved biological entities, whatever. And this is not the only place in the world where this has been surmised. You know, the question of Area 51, so many things you've obviously encountered and talked to so many different people all around the planet, you know, of these encounters, whether it's our Area 51, which for years they were saying didn't exist, and they finally said it existed, right?
0: Yep.
1: And the U.S. Navy, you know, for years saying, oh, we don't, you know, these are unidentified. It could be, you know, swamp gas. It could be the planet Venus. I mean, went through all of these things, Project Blue Book, Paperclip, you know, the show like X-Files and different things. I mean, somehow or another, I think there was a rationale behind, like, I always was wondering, why is Ancient Aliens as a show, or now The Unexplained, you know, with William Shatner? Why are you doing what you're doing? Why is Coast to Coast doing? You know, why did Art Bell do this and it wasn't, like, eliminated? Why did George Norrie, you know, why is all of this happening? And it just makes sense that somehow or another, it couldn't be bottled up. And so there's been, you could make the case that disclosure has been actually happening, you know what I mean, through all of these things.
0: For a long time, yes. Uh-huh.
1: Right. But now I think what Steven Spielberg has just done, which, again, I think you and I are in general agreement, everybody's going to have different views, whether it's, you know, 5 out of 5 stars, 4 out of whatever it is, 1 out of 5, 4 out of 5. But the point is, I think that what he's actually done, like I said before, what he said to an interviewer just literally in the last 3 days, was this thing of, it is not equitable that there's an enormous number of people on the inner side, like a secret side, for decades that know something, and the rest of us are not allowed to know that. You know what I mean? And so the questions of, like, religion and philosophy, and if we were to suddenly, I mean, we see all these things. What was released to the New York Times, what was it, December of 2019, from footage from, you know, in from the New York Times on its front page, you know, and a long story there, basically showing what was happening near San Diego on an aircraft carrier of the U.S. Navy. You know what I mean? Well, how is that even possible? And then yet now it's another, what, 7 years. It's going to be 7 years this December since the New York Times released this whole thing with all these pictures.
0: Did you see the latest pictures?
1: Well, I didn't see. Well, the question is, what is the latest? There was one that was like 2 weeks ago, and then there's another latest, right?
0: Yeah. I missed it too. I just saw it. I was like, oh, wow, when did that come out? So,
1: well, and then you see the question.

0: Laurel is ready to welcome teams and families from across the Southeast for the Diamond Youth World Series. From July 15th through August 3rd, enjoy championship softball, baseball, and cheer with incredible young athletes right here in Laurel.
1: And he just, he's talking with common sense and logic. And there's so many people who have done this. And the other thing for me is going back to 1947 and the beginning of the National Security Act, at the end of July 26, 1947. Now, if you look historically, it's not like we had the flying saucer event in the state of Washington, which we did on June 24th, and then we had Roswell. And then what's amazing is the day after Roswell was actually the Senate said, okay, we can do, let's change the way that the Pentagon is, and it sort of combined the Army, Navy, and the Air Force, which didn't have a division, then suddenly they were part of the military establishment, the Marines, and then the National Intelligence, including the Central Intelligence Agency. If you actually go, to these places, you can see the birthday. They will even celebrate their own birthday. They'll give out information on September 18, 1947, this began. This is when we started. So it's a treasure trove for astrologers, you see, to know the month, day, and year of something. And if you know the time, then that gets back to Carl Jung's quote of whatever happens at a moment of time has the qualities of that moment, meaning where the sun is, where the moon is, where the planets are, that astrology, the charting of the different alignments and all the planets and so on that make up that moment of time, whether it's a person or the beginning of like the United States 250 years ago at the Declaration of Independence. Every state of the union has a chart for when it entered the union. Every country has a chart, and some countries reincarnate, which fundamentally, because you can go back in time and there's like several charts of Russia. There's several charts of China because administrations change. You see, there are revolutions. So there are charts of countries. There are charts of states. Each one of us has a chart. If you get married, that's a chart. If you buy a car, it's a chart. When you start a job, it's a chart, you see. And you can also use astrology to elect favorable times to do things so that you're not just stuck with a lemon when you go and get a car at the wrong time or something.
2: So what is the chart that you see happening with all this disclosure information? What do you see in the next chapter of that with humanity?
1: Yeah, I mean, again, we have the chart from flying saucers. Okay, so that is a chart, and it is available on my website in this folder. No, it's a little hard to find. Folder 27 in what's called Astroscope, which is over 130 of these podcasts, which are all complimentary at Graper Enterprises. So I've done dozens and dozens of hours for the last 6 years, and I did a series called The Astrological Secret of Star Wars, which has a lot to do with literally George Lucas and Star Wars, and what happened in 1977 with that first movie, plus Close Encounters, and so on. But there is a chart for flying saucers in that podcast number 27. And so that way people could actually take a look at it. I'm about to create a podcast on Steven Spielberg from an article I wrote. So if people want to tune into that, it'll probably be created as a podcast in the next 48 hours, and I'll post it in what's called Astroscope at Great Bear Enterprises, and that's complimentary, that area.
2: So, what I mean, okay, if you got a chart,
1: yeah,
2: can you
1: there
2: look
1: not,
2: in the
1: let me put it this way, there's something. Not one chart for disclosure, okay?
2: No, I get that, yeah. But just generically as a chart, right. are you able to look and see past and also future?
1: Yeah.
2: Well,
1: when you have a chart for anyone or anything, okay, then what we also have in astrology, what we call transits and progressions. In other words, from the moment the clock is ticking, which is basically the first breath of a person, or like, for instance, today, okay, if somebody gets involved with buying that IPO from Elon Musk, that this is the birth, okay, at like it was like 9 o'clock in the morning, like out of New York City, wherever it was, that they started ringing the bell. Okay, now for a person, if they bought their shares at 9:30, that would be their individual moment of like their investment and whatever that is. So the thing is, there's both like the more generic universal thing, right? Supposedly, like this movie Disclosure was supposed to be released today. But then I saw that it was actually released last night in New York.

0: and they had a showing at Lincoln Center 2 days ago, and they were in Paris the week before that. The question becomes, like, what is the beginning for what? For the people in France, it would probably be in Paris, you know, when that happened. But as far as the national release of this movie, Disclosure, it's really this weekend. And there's going to be a new moon, for instance, on Sunday. And this new moon, when the sun and moon are together, is in Gemini. And it just happens to be at the same place where the planet Uranus was discovered. Some people call it Uranus. In 1781, on March 13th, it was discovered at that point. So there's an energizing of this whole weekend is kind of like what I would say is Disclosure Weekend.
1: Yep. Disclosure Weekend, that's for sure. That's a good way to put it. So we're talking with Mark Lerner. You can find him at Great Bear, like the animal, greatbearenterprises.com. He's got some specials for us if you're a Coast to Coast listener. And we've got open lines happening later on, but still more to come with Mark. And I hope you stick around, enjoy the music, and enjoy what we've got tonight. And hopefully you'll also tell me what you think of Disclosure later with open lines. Connie Willis on Coast to Coast AM.

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7: Fox News. I'm Deborah Valentine. The U.S., with cooperation from Venezuela, has taken out the leader of the Tren de Aragua gang.
8: President posted the quote, "At my direction, the United States Southern Command delivered a swift and lethal kinetic strike to successfully execute Nino Guerrero, the infamous leader of Tren de Aragua."
7: Fox's Rich Etson reporting. Tragedy in Virginia. At least one person was killed, more than 20 hurt when a tent collapsed at a church event during severe weather in Manita. Rescue Chief Abby Johnston describes a witness account.
9: The folks that observed it that were on scene indicated that when the high winds came through, very quickly the tent just catastrophically failed.
7: The acting chief says the church had proper permits and the tent passed inspection by Bedford County earlier in the week. 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
11: I'm Gianna Gelosi with your Fox True Crime Minute. Actor James Handy has died after being found stabbed to death in California, allegedly murdered by his girlfriend's son. Police say Handy was stabbed multiple times in the chest and was found unconscious outside of a home in Los Angeles County on Wednesday. He was rushed to the hospital where he died. According to investigators, James' girlfriend's son called 911 and said, "I am the son of man. I just killed the man of sin." Police say when they arrived at the scene, 44-year-old Michael Gledhill told them he was the one they were looking for. He was then arrested. Bail was set at $2 million. Born in New York, Handy has been appearing in films and TV for decades and was known for his role as an exterminator in the 1995 film Jumanji and more recently as the bartender Jimmy in the 2022 film Top Gun Maverick. James Handy was 81 years old. There's more on the story at foxnews.com or subscribe to the Fox True Crime podcast. I'm Gianna Gelosi with your Fox True Crime Minute.
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1: Keeping the music going for you as well. Connie Willis here on Coast to Coast AM. That's the voice, Moody Blues, 1981 for you. And Justin Hayward said it was inspired by the idea that a guiding voice exists within all of us. Yeah, it's a little spooky, creepy, and cool at the same time. I can go into that deeper, but that's another show. In fact, tomorrow night, we've got some more shows. I'll be back with you. Tomorrow, we've got a SETI Ranch we're going to be talking about with James Gilliland. And also, Gary Osborne's going to be with us decoding the Rendlesham Forest, which is, if you know about the ones and the zeros and the James Penniston story, all of that big stuff. Well, remember the Penniston code, the numbers. Yeah, he's going to be talking about that now. He's decoded it. So that'll be tomorrow here on Coast to Coast AM.
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0: And it is Coast to Coast AM that you're listening to. Connie Willis here with you again. Be back here tomorrow night. Looking forward to that. And tonight, later on, not too far away, it's Open Lines. And I'd love to hear what you guys think of the film, if you'd like to do that, or just disclosure. Maybe you have some thoughts and ideas of this is when, this is how, or it never will. It's up to you. So, we got Mark Lerner with us tonight. He's been on here many times before. Nationally respected astrologer, author, publisher with over 40 years experience in both personal and world astrology. We do have the phone lines open so that you can call in and ask a question if you'd like to. Mark, you were talking about, hey, there's personal and world astrology. And you said there's a big difference.
1: Well, the one thing I want to make clear is sun sign astrology, which is, I mean, to give the lowest definition of this, because a lot of this is now happening due to online stuff, the lowest level, and I don't want to disparage this completely, is like what you might see at a water cooler in an office saying, oh, I'm a Scorpio and I just met a Leo, what do you think? The problem is that sun sign astrology is so new in the world. So think about how long human beings have existed. And if you actually study Edgar Cayce, who had a lot to say about astrology and the solar system, same thing with a lot of other teachers of mine, Rudolf Steiner, what was called Lucis Truss and the Tibetan Master DK. So many of the esoteric philosophers, Edgar Cayce, the Sleeping Prophet, they were able to share that there was an Atlantis, and not just the Atlantis of 10,000 years ago, an Atlantis of 100,000 years ago. Well, believe it or not, a small book called Edgar Cayce on Atlantis, like a 100-page book, that goes into a lot of these thousands of readings that Edgar Cayce did as a sleeping prophet over, you know, so many years, where kings and queens and presidents and all these people would went to a person like Edgar Cayce. And so astrology and sort of other lives and the whole solar system is like where we are all living. So the sun sign is one component of a chart. We're actually more personally, our moon sign, which changes every 2.5 days. But unfortunately, we've gotten this thing for the last 100 years, and it all came from newspapers 100 years ago, where they decided, like, what do we do? Like, how could the New York Herald compete with the New York Post? You see what I mean? And somebody came up with an idea, well, there are these 12 signs of the zodiac. What about that? And before you know it, they were competing different sun sign analysts in the United States and England, France and Italy, you know, particularly in Europe and America. And that was all so that they would sell, you know, a newspaper instead of the other newspaper. And so this became a thing, shall we say. People 200 years ago, 300 years ago, no one was thinking about their sun sign. That is an illusion. Okay. It's one. And what it does is it focuses people on one segment, whereas the moon changes every 2.5 days. So if somebody is born to say January 1 of a particular year, so they're a sun sign Capricorn, but the moon will be changing every two and a half days. Then you've got Mercury, which is how you think. Then there's Venus, which is more of love and emotion and creativity. And then Mars, which is leadership and passion and drive. Jupiter and Saturn, they have to do with the ups and downs of life, more socially, politically, in the bigger picture. And then you have outer planets, you have asteroids, you have this planet Chiron, and so on. So what we are is the conglomeration of all of these things. As Jung said, at a moment of time, there are different qualities, as above, so below. What's in the cosmos becomes your personal chart when we get your first breath, as close as we can do that in a chart, like what time are you born, or as close to the time, or a state comes into the union, or the United States was born July 4th, 1776, or another country had became a republic, or whatever it is, or somebody buys one of those shares today, you know, of SpaceX, you know what I mean? And it started at 135, then it's 150, but it's going to go up, it's going to go down, or any kind of stock, or buying a car, or getting married, or anything else. So the amazing thing about astrology is that it's all whatever time, you see, that you record a time, then there's a chart. And what the goal in astrology is, and it's complex. It's much more complex than numerology. Numerology is great. And numerology and mathematics are the foundation point of astrological charting. But ultimately, it is probably going to be in the next 50 to 100 years. as if we keep the planet going and we sort of be more peaceful around the world and we are able to get through AI and nuclear things and everything else, astrology, along with metaphysics, things like chakras and crystals and telepathy in sort of working on our bodies and our, you know, our energy fields and all the stuff, there's so much that is exciting. And apparently, one other thing to say is that based on a lot of the research of these more esoteric philosophers and teachers, this all happened already. See, like, there was an Atlantis, there was a Lemuria, there are all these different places that existed a long time ago. And that's why what you're discovering, what's been on Coast to Coast, so many of the different researchers are saying, wait a minute, Great Pyramid wasn't, you know, created as a tomb. It's an energy source, you know, or what Tesla was doing and so on. And so it's a whole picture of all these things. And each one of us is also has a higher destiny based on the moment we're born and then the cycles, what are called transits and progressions. So I don't, hopefully some questions will come through about astrology or disclosure, oh, whatever is hey, on people's minds.
0: I've got questions. When you, so does astrology prove or disprove destiny or free will?
1: Okay. Let me give you the best answer I can give you. Okay. Think of Rocky. Think of Sylvester Stallone, who wrote that thing and then won the Academy Award. Like, talk about something that was a shock back in 76, whatever it was. The thing is that basically the idea of free will is we can't control what happens to us, but we can always control our response to what happens to us, right? Mm-hmm. So I brought up the boxing thing, you know, you're down and out, you're, you know, about to be knocked down. But if you can come back, look what just happened with the New York Knicks and, you know, the other day, you know, all these games in baseball and basketball and soccer and so on that are, they're not just like, oh, the winning team won. Sometimes you come from behind and there's an apparent miracle, you know what I mean? Because of some kind of magical touch or something unusual or even the energy of the crowd, you know what I mean? Place, time, and energy. So we can't control what happens to us as far as free will. There are higher forces and circumstances, but we can always control our response to what happens to us. That's what I think free will is.
0: I don't know anybody that has been as detailed as you ever. And it's exciting to hear, but I'm learning. You're like educating me on this. And as I'm getting the picture of it, because it gets bigger and bigger as you're talking about it. And I think back on some of your bio and your life, where it was like, am I going to be a doctor or am I going to do this or am I going to do that? I mean, you went to, you know, chemistry at Columbia University, man. Come on. That's cool. Your background. And it's like, then you went into astrology. That's amazing.
1: No, I mean, just one little kind of thing there. And this is a point of humor. Like, if somebody had said to me when I was in college studying, I was pre-med at Michigan State, for a semester, a quarter, then I was pre-law, then I was a social science major. Because I wanted to learn everything from a university, and I graduated, and suddenly my dad, who was a doctor, I'm thinking, like, what do I do with my life? I've got a good education. I started taking classes at Columbia University for chemistry and so on. And literally on the first day of taking a chemistry class, when I was 22 years old, I went back to where my parents were living and I went into a store and I bought my first astrology book, Astrology, the Space Age Science. And it talked about Copernicus. It talked who basically on his deathbed said the sun is the center of the solar system, and Galileo and Sir Isaac Newton. And these people who were astronomers, and Johannes Kepler, they were also astrologers. And so that opened me up and I shifted from chemistry and physics and whatever medicine was going to be. Suddenly now, oh my God, I'm going to be an astrologer. And that took at least a year or so before it gelled.
0: What did mom and dad think of that?
1: The thing is that it's such a humorous kind of thing in retrospect, because just to be clear, I'm born Jewish. And the last thing for a New York City family to tell a mother and father is, no, dad and mom, I don't want to be a doctor. I don't want to be a lawyer. I don't want to do anything that's like, you know, just a really focused job. I want to be a professional astrologer. That's not on the list. So the way I look at it humorously, if there's the top 20 jobs after being in college, astrologer is not on that list. So you can imagine what I went through. And but eventually it all worked out because I started doing that magazine and my dad loved what I was doing and saw that like I had a different, I'd had a different path, and he really supported me. And it's an emotional thing in my life to know that I was able to do that. And my father and my mother basically said, good going, you know, you got to follow your heart and your mind.
0: That right there is excellent that they supported you that way. And man, you went to some great schools and you went from New York City all the way to the other coast. So you've kind of,
1: right.
0: You're passionate, you know, not just right. for education, but you, I mean, you are just passionate about this. So it's a joy just to listen to you. So if you got a question for him, you can call in. In fact, we've got some people on the line. Let's see what they'd like to ask you. East of the Rockies, let's talk to Sue. From North Carolina. Sue, welcome to Coast to Coast AM. How are you?
2: Hi, Connie. How you doing up there in Colorado?
0: It's nice. It feels good. The sky is beautiful. The Rockies are always gorgeous. Thanks for asking.
2: Yeah, we were 99 today.
0: Woo! We got up to 91, I think.
2: Yeah, I just had a question about, you know, okay, I don't know in the movie, I haven't seen the Spielberg movie. I don't know if they actually show you, you know, an alien, if you want to call it an AT, or, you know, an actual alien. In other words, actual, you know, holding in your hand evidence, or if this is going to be something like, well, like Jurassic Park, that was one a wonderful movie, but yet there again, you know, like I've never seen an ET in my backyard, and not yet anyway. And then, well, just like Bigfoot. I know you're really into Bigfoot and Sasquatch and all that. But I'm saying, you know, what I call pre-disclosure might cause more anxiety and fear and trauma in people, because they said pastors are already going to march onto Washington to find out, you know, like people are already coming to the churches and saying, well, what is going on? I mean, you know, are we actually going to see and hold it in our hand, you know, aliens? Or is this just more fantasy, like Spielberg, what I call fantasy, you know?
0: Good questions. Thanks okay. for thanks for calling in. You go ahead on this one.
1: Let me take a shot at this. Okay. Without revealing, you know, I don't want to spoil yes. the movie, but it's a great question what you're bringing up. Let me put it this way. The question you're bringing up is the question that Steven Spielberg is bringing up. See, the thing, what this isn't is Jurassic Park. We're not dealing with dinosaurs because of like genetic engineering run amok, or, you know, some of this AI stuff, which is really also dangerous, you know, in many ways. You know, people are saying the AI revolution here that is going so fast is even more dangerous potentially than nuclear weapons. And that's saying something, you know what I mean? Even though nuclear weapons, you know, were used during World War II twice, you know, Hiroshima and Nagasaki, and we had all these different tests in different countries. I guess the point is that what Steven Spielberg is doing is not saying, okay, here it is, because I'm Steven Spielberg. He's not doing that. He's basically saying in the movie, look, we all are in this together. And as I said earlier, where he said in an interview, it's an inequity. It's not fair, shall we say, that apparently around the world, there is knowledge like Area 51. Remember, for years, decades, no, it doesn't exist. Then suddenly they said yes. So if we have all of this stuff where suddenly they come out, and again, with UFOs, what happened with the revealing of through the New York Times, which is actual footage from the United States Navy, that was not fake. You know what I mean? It was a big treasure trove. And what you said, Connie, you know, when you said, have you seen the latest? Now, the question is going to be, which I think is really difficult, is when we say, has somebody seen the latest of what they're releasing? The question is going to be, how real is this? You see what I mean? And I think that's what Steven Spielberg tries to do, at least particularly in the end, okay, is that in order to satisfy everybody, we're going to need to have, and that's why he called it Disclosure Day. He's saying that that's the only way. You see, all countries, what country has not had UFOs and flying saucers? Every country seems to have them. you know, over 50 years, 70 years with Egypt and so on, and these other parts of the world, Chile, Peru, you go around the planet, Russia, China, it's hundreds, if not thousands of years. So the thing is, it's either something that is real on this planet, under the waters. We're now, Antarctica is unfreezing. That feels to me that's going to be amazing. And I personally feel that what we're going to find is that the world is 70% water, oceans, okay? That's where I think an enormous number of whatever these things or energies are, including mountain areas and so on. I think those investigations are going to bring a lot to light, you know, whether it's through disclosure or just eventually, like the ice caps melting, you see what I mean? And then we just see things that were buried for a long period of time that nobody knew were down there, like in Antarctica.
0: Well, it's interesting, too, that as an experiencer, you know that it's everywhere. And right. You know that it happens at any time, anywhere you are. It doesn't matter where you are. And you, what I liked about the movie, it was more of the perspective of the experiencer. And that's where the answers are going to be. So you would think that they would be talking to experiencers more than anybody, because it goes way beyond what we're getting. And that's just lights in the sky.
1: You know, this is very interesting. We have all of these people now who their resume is actually, I'm an influencer. And you just brought up, I think what we need is, I'm an experiencer. You know, that would be a job. That would be an area like, you know, like I want to be an experiencer rather than an influencer.
0: Well, I'm going to tell you, as an experiencer, you don't want to be one of us. You don't want that.
1: Okay.
0: You don't want it. It's there's a lot of trauma. There's a lot of people kill themselves. They are made fun of. They're not believed. And it's a really scary thing that happens as well. Right. Now, the ET do everything they possibly can for you not to remember it. But you do, and regression helps you. Right. And, you know, it's not something that you want to be. I know there's a lot of people, oh, I want to be taken. I want this. Right. I want to be taken all the time. Right. And some people even want to say that they are, and they're not. But it's not something that you want. The world, maybe it's our time now. Maybe it's finally our time.
1: The researchers from Harvard, you know, there was one person, I think he passed away, and he wrote a book about, you know, his investigation of experiencers. Do you know who I'm talking about? I'm not talking about Ari Lowe, but somebody before that did a lot of research. From Harvard.
0: Are you talking John?
1: You know, who were taken. Yeah, that's what I'm talking about. Yeah.
0: Okay, all right. Did you have something real quick?
1: No, I'm just saying, like, in other words, that I just know that someone was talking about all of that. And I didn't mean to, you know, the thing is, I hear what you're saying. I just mean that it feels to me as if it's experiencers who have the greater truth, as difficult as that is.
0: Absolutely. John Mack, Bud Hopkins, Dr. David M. Jacobs, their best work with experiencers. And hey, I can back that up for sure. Stay with us. We got more to come. You can call us, but open lines will happen at the top of the hour. Connie Willis here, Mark Lerner, Coast to Coast AM.

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1: And that's David Bowie and Starman on Coast to Coast AM from 1972. I'm pretty sure David, with especially those two different color eyes, I don't know. He might be a hybrid. I don't know. He might be an experiencer himself. Anyway, he is here. More information. That, by the way, this is cool. This is like, I just saw this happening, what you're going to be talking about. I had no idea. I'm so excited.
2: What's that? Connie, you were breaking up a little bit. What did you say?
1: I said, did you hear any of it?
2: I heard.
1: Oh, no. I just heard about this paranormal date TV thing. This is pretty cool.
2: It is pretty cool. It's really cool. If you are single and fascinated by the unexplained, then we want you to get ready for Paranormal Date. It's our brand new Spark TV original series where love meets the supernatural. So here's how it works, Connie. Each episode, one paranormal loving single is going to go on a blind speed date with three potential matches who share their passion for ghosts, UFOs, psychic phenomena, cryptids, and the mysterious. The question is, will they meet their soulmate? Will sparks fly beyond the veil? Or could it be love at first fright? You're not going to know. Time will tell, right? So
1: we need a psychic on board to predict what's going to happen and see if that happens. Too.
2: Exactly. So if you've seen something you can't explain, folks, or if you love all things paranormal or simply want to meet someone who shares your fascination with the unknown, then we would like to hear from you. So you can apply now at paranormaldate.com. It's paranormaldate.com. Where getting ghosted is a good thing, Connie.
1: Oh, my goodness. Oh, man. It's a casting call, isn't it?
2: Yeah, I mean, it's going to be a cool show. It's going to be a really fun show. And we've got some other things in the works, too, that we're going to surprise people with.
1: Oh, man. I love it. I love it. Okay. Right. Do you have something for me?
2: I do. Okay. This is not one of these is not a situation comedy, but it's a pretty cool show. 1963 debuted on ABC. The star of the show played a dual role as two cousins.
1: Patty Duke. And
2: that was an easy one for you.
1: When I call Patty Duke.
2: Yeah. Okay. That's a good one. Good
1: job. Thank you, Nick at Night.
2: So they get a little harder here. Now, this one was one of my favorite shows. It only went three seasons, but it debuted in 1991 on Fox. The main character, his thought processes were played out in his head by four characters, which represented different aspects of his personality. If you don't get it by that, then you won't know it.
1: Oh no. I just didn't watch TV in the 90s.
2: okay.
1: Give me one more hint. Give me another hint.
2: Okay. So like, as an example, the guy would go to work and maybe a colleague was wearing an ugly colored shirt, right? So then they would cut to inside this guy's melon and there'd be four characters. And one character, and they all had different personalities. So the one would go, now you be nice. That's not a nice colored shirt, but you don't want to hurt their feelings. And then the other character would go, come on, just tell them the truth. It's an ugly shirt. Then the next character might go, don't you listen to them now. You know, so they all had different personalities. And his thoughts were just processing in his head.
1: I'm sorry, you were cracking up. Would you repeat what you just said? I have no idea.
2: The name of the show was Herman's Head.
1: I would have never guessed that.
2: Yeah, I figured not.
1: Never heard of it. But yeah,
2: I'll bet there's a ton of people out there listening right now that would know it because it was a pretty cool show.
1: It does sound cool. That's good stuff. All right. Well, thank you. Was that it?
2: That's it. We'll get you next break. Okay.
1: All right. So I'm doing 50-50 here, I guess. So that's not too bad. That was Tommy D. And this is Connie Willis. Stay with us. Open line is going to be at the top of the hour. Mark Lerner coming up for you next on Coast to Coast AM. Still with us.
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0: Hey there, Connie Willis here on Coast to Coast AM. We are discussing disclosure and all sorts of interesting things like that, being an experiencer, et cetera, et cetera. We'll be doing open lines at the top of the hour, but we are taking some phone calls as well for our guest, Mark Lerner. He you've heard him, astrology, and man, does he know it like I have never heard before. Ever have I heard someone speak about it as he's spoken about it, and just the circumference of it, it just keeps spreading out. And I'm finally actually getting it. I'm finally actually understanding it, because some people, seems like they don't add it all together that at least I've talked to along the way, or maybe they just didn't explain it that way. But if you'd like to learn more about him, you can go to greatbearenterprises.com. That's great, like wonderful, and bear, like an animal, enterprises.com. He also has some special offers for us. Mark, what would you like to tell everybody that's behind door number two? What do you got for it?
1: Well, again, for Coast to Coast and your friends, so the cosmic calendar is one great way. I've been doing it for 45 years. It's all the cycles that are happening day by day, sun, moon, Mercury, whether it's retrograde, direct, all these different major planetary cycles you might learn about or hear about online or wherever you're going. So I've been doing that for 45 years. And so there's three different rates. It's called cosmic calendar with a K, and it's, if you wanted the lowest one, it's 99 cents per month. You could sign up and you can go 2 to 4 weeks into the future. So that's the way it's always been. You can go into the future. And again, we are doing 20 fantastic state-of-the-art astrology reports in plain English. They're computerized, but almost all of them, you supply your month, day, year of birth, your time as close as you can get to it, and your place. And there are all these different kind of reports that you will learn about yourself, who you are, where your sun, your moon, different planets. And you can look through the whole list there. And it's right now, buy one, get one free. And we don't always do that. And it's part of our 45th anniversary of doing the cosmic calendar. If you want a reading, then there's three different kinds with that. And I also have 36 classes to learn astrology, and it's way discounted from it. What it used to be.
0: So I got a question before we go to the phone calls here. What do you consider Pluto?
1: Pluto is like, it was always a planet. The fact that what happened was in 2005 in the Czech Republic, a bunch of astronomers. And what's interesting, I happen to be an almanac person, so I'm not going to ever say anything that isn't true. Okay. If it is partially true, I'll say that. Now what happened was, astronomers were meeting in the Czech Republic, and most of them had left. And then they decided to vote on whether they thought Pluto was a planet. They gave all these different astronomical things. And a small percentage of the people who were remaining said, you know what, Pluto is not a planet. Had to do with the fact that it's rather small and all these other physics kind of things. What they did was they brought Ceres, which was the first large asteroid in what's called the asteroid belt. They said, that is a dwarf planet. We'll make Ceres and give that sort of like to the world and say it's bigger than, you know, some of the smaller asteroids, which are in what are called the smaller planets between Mars and Jupiter. And that actually goes back to George Lucas's work with Star Wars. So that's why you want to get into the astrological secret of Star Wars, a complimentary podcast 26 in what's called Astroscope on Great Bear Enterprises, 26, 27, and 28. They're fantastic. It's several hours, and that's where you can learn a whole lot about astrology through my podcast. But if you subscribe to Cosmic Calendar for this incredibly low rate or the higher rates, you can get a complimentary report. Everything that I am trying to do, Connie, and to everybody listening, my goal in 40 to 50 years of doing this is for people to be educated about astrology, the highest level, so that you can know what your chart is, also your numerological energies and your mathematical energies, to fulfill your higher destiny. And you can only do that if you open yourself up and spend some time to do this. It's not going to happen by looking at sun sign columns. It's just not going to happen. That's a beginning, but it's just like an appetizer in a dinner. That's as best as I can say. Then you have to have a main course. You know, you got to be sharing with your friends. If we're talking about a meal, The sun sign thing is like the door that's opening. That's all it is. It's not the room. It's not the empire. It's not the castle. It's not the whole thing.
0: And from there, I can make a better pathway or better decisions for my future.
1: Yeah, well, that's why what the reports are. That's why we're offering like a you know, buy one, get one free. There are all these different bundles. Like we, two of the great reports are called Sky Within and Skylog. They're designed by a great colleague of mine, Stephen Forrest, who's my age. A lot of these reports, they're computerized, but they are very, very well done. And if somebody doesn't want to spend $100 or $200, I mean, if somebody wants to get a consultation, that's the best way. I can talk to them. It's recorded. We go back and forth. You can ask whatever questions. But it's through the reports and through the cosmic calendar that a person can really start educating themselves, as well as my classes. And then you start really getting into it, and the whole thing begins to open up. Like, and it's like a flower that hasn't blossomed. And when it starts blossoming, then all of the astrology starts, you know, awakening and its power to change your life and to fulfill your higher destiny of who am I really based on the moment of time that I took my first breath and the cycles that keep happening after that.
0: We got some people that want to talk to you. We're going to go to the first time caller, Derek, out of British Columbia. Derek, thanks for hanging in there with us. How are you tonight?
2: Hi, thanks for taking my call.
0: You're
2: I'll
0: welcome.
2: I'll try and be quick. With this disclosure, you know, that movie, I haven't seen it yet, but, you know, half of my family, they don't even want to hear about what's going on in the real world. And the rest of the world, you know, so it just makes you wonder how many people are going to listen to, like he was saying, the few people that are making so much money off of the knowledge that they've got. You know, I've heard of people having new carburetors that they're selling in the back of comic books, and then the CIA shows up and tells them they've got a patent on that. So, you know, you can't get 40 or 50 miles to the gallon. And, you know, it's sad that we're going to have all this knowledge out there, but only the few people making the money off of it.
0: So what do you think that when you say who's making the money, like Spielberg by doing a film? Kind of thing?
2: The price of the oil was $150. And it went to, up in British Columbia here, $1.50 a liter, and everybody started getting upset. But now it's $98 a freaking barrel, and it's $2 and something a liter, which is ridiculous. You know, they tell you

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1: Or whether it's the current administration or the previous one or a future one, whatever it is. The public, you know, I mean, for instance, we see these statistics. For many years, people will look at Congress, right? House of Representatives, and they might like their own congressman or woman, you know, represent a district or not, and you can vote them out, you know, if you get enough people in your area. But as far as like when people are asked, you know, what do you think of Congress? It's got such a low rating. And the same thing with senators, and the same thing with like, okay, if you're conservative right now, we have a conservative Supreme Court. But, you know, look, there are many conservatives, fantastically bright conservatives, who are not like part of the current administration. You know, there's a lot of conservatives who do not like, we're like, for instance, are we going to have peace in the world? Are we going to have, you know, getting along, or how do we do that? And how does religion, you know, the different religions in the world? So there are a lot of these problems as far as oil and so on. I mean, tariffs, oil, you know what I mean? No one country, I think that's what we're finding with what's happening in the Strait of Hormuz and with Iran, you know what I mean? And it's too complex for like, you'd have to devote many shows about this thing, about where oil has been found since like the first oil well, if I remember from my facts, is Titusville, Pennsylvania in like 1869, 1859. You know, and we start from like oil in the United States, and then suddenly we have the Middle East and Saudi Arabia and Iraq and Iran, Persia, you know, Baghdad, all these countries, Egypt and so on. And then there's all this oil, or in Russia and other countries. And we also have all these new technologies, you know, and things that are solar and wind and, you know, different kind of energies. And the question is that, you know, are the powers that be that want to make the most amount of money, like who could, what this person is calling and saying, carburetors or whatever it may be, and we're stiffed with these incredibly high rates. And so I think what he was driving at is like these big companies and the people have all this money, they're controlling the strings. And then we never know what's happening in the world with the news about like what is really going on. And we all feel diminished by that. And I think the same thing is happening with the Disclosure movie, at least the one that Spielberg just did, saying he's trying to say we all need to know what is happening. And unfortunately, we're getting into a world situation, not just the United States, where we're just trying to, you know, 99% now are trying to figure out like, how do we get to the next thing, or like learn astrology? You know, we need to be able to have resources to be able to have the things that we love to do, our creative arts and everything else, you know,
2: with your knowledge of all the astrology and you working with this, putting it together and seeing what's happening right now and doing what you do best. Do you believe, I believe the only way we're going to get Disclosure is by them telling us themselves. They decide, the ET decide. Okay. The ET decide. Right. So does your findings from all of this give an answer to Disclosure and who it would be?
1: I think that there's multiple disclosures. You see, the thing is, again, because of movies and the way we look at things, what happened 1947, 77, all these different countries, we tend to think, like we see a picture of an ET, a gray or something. Now you're beginning to see that, whether true or not, there's all these different places online saying there's multiple. That's the whole thing. It's like there could be a whole different ways in which we understand. Like now we're learning that octopus or octopi are almost like so different in the oceans. You know what I mean? We have not explored like the depths of the oceans. My sense is that dolphins, which studied a lot about dolphins and whales, from a standpoint of extraterrestrial, you know, intelligence or AI intelligence or things that like now we may be understanding that it's not spaceships arriving from another place. It may be interdimensional. You hear people like Michio Kaku and other people about string theory. This is a whole other door, Connie, of what is, I think, the oceans of the world, Antarctica, other dimensions.

0: and things that we see spiritually and telepathically, we're going to learn about different levels of whatever this advanced intelligence is around the Earth.
1: That is Mark Lerner. Mark, thanks so much for being with us. It was great listening to you and learning from you. Mark Lerner, he'll be back, I'm sure. He's been visiting us here on Coast to Coast for quite a while. GreatBearEnterprises.com is where you can learn more about him. 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And if you forget that, you can always go back to our website and you can check it out in his bio. It's there for you. All righty. Wow. Disclosure. I guess more talk at Open Lines. That's coming up at the top of the hour. Sound like a plan? All right. Stay with me. Enjoy the music. Connie Willis here on Coast to Coast AM.

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7: Fox News, I'm Chris DeMeo. Shares of SpaceX soared 19% of their Wall Street debut, making the rocket maker's founder and CEO Elon Musk the first ever trillionaire.
8: And let me tell you, if people had told me this was going to happen, I was like, man, you must be smoking some really good crack.
7: Musk says SpaceX is going public because it needs money to fund its ambitions of putting satellites and data centers in space. A key surveillance tool used by the intel community has expired.
9: FISA siphons the calls, emails, and texts of foreign intelligence targets. But a court ruling says the government can still track suspect communications, despite a lapse in the law.
7: Fox's Chad Pergram. The U.S. with a big victory in its opening match of the World Cup, the Americans topping Paraguay 4-1. 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
16: 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We're so used to facing threats to our digital security by faceless bad guys trying to reach us through our devices. How often are we warned to double check if an email with an attachment or link is genuine? Often it's an attempt to exploit our devices and steal our personal information. Big corporations train employees to be vigilant to protect confidential or proprietary data, and how to spot phone phony emails purporting to be coming from their own tech support crews. But Google's cybersecurity teams are now warning that the cybercrime gang known as Silent Ransom Group has been sending their bad tech guys to offices and other brick-and-mortar shops posing as IT guys. They plug into office computers directly to steal data or install ransomware. 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
14: 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With an average price of under $23,000, China makes nearly 75% of all EVs worldwide, with roughly $9 per gallon gas prices in Europe, leading in part to the world's second largest EV market. 27% of new cars sold in Europe are EVs. Here in the U.S., where gas is cheaper, the average price for an EV is around $58,000, and where EV sales have plunged 27% year over year to less than 6% of new vehicles sold. Weak demand for high-end EVs has Toyota pulling the plug on its all-electric luxury Lexus EV project. Nissan also recently announcing plans to abandon American EV production, shifting its focus instead on making more trucks. That's Fox Wheels. I'm Jeff Manosso, Fox News.
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1: It's Gary Moore, Parisian Walkways, on Coast to Coast AM. I almost don't want to talk at all. I just want to keep hearing that tune. That's one of my favorites back from 1979. The album was Back on Streets, and how can you not love that tune? And his guitar work on this song has been by so many admired, and that people have actually studied it note by note. I mean, just depict it like that. And even today, people consider it like the finest example of a guitar telling the story without a single spoken word. I absolutely agree. I love that one. It's just like listening to Santana as well. Just eat it up. Absolutely eat it up. All righty. Well, what do we got next? Oh, my goodness. We're going to talk. We're going to talk. We're going to talk. We're going to talk. We got open lines coming up next. Stay with us. Call me and let's talk here on Coast to Coast AM.
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0: Hey there, you are listening to Coast AM. Connie Willis here with you tonight. Be back tomorrow night as well. And we've got open lines happening for you right now. Now, you could call in and ask anything or talk about anything, maybe give an account, something that you've done, you've seen, you've heard. That's all good. You can do talk about anything you want. I'm kind of hoping that we'll get some people that have never called in before to talk about disclosure. And I don't mean in a way of, I don't know. It doesn't matter, but I'd really like it if you really got something deeper to give. And maybe it is because you're seeing so many things now that the government is showing you, or maybe because you have seen the Spielberg movie, or maybe you've heard from other people talking about it, and maybe you've gotten into it a little deeper because of that. So, you know, I'm looking at something like that, because when it comes down to me, when it comes down to disclosure, again, I don't think it's the government that's going to tell us. I don't think it's, you know, somebody high up that's going to tell. I mean, they can say it, but don't you already know? Don't you already know? Haven't you already seen it yourself, or you already have the knowledge of it? Maybe you too are an experiencer. Don't you already know it? Do you really have to have the government to tell you? Is that really what's going to hold on to you to where you're like, all right, I knew it. Don't you already know it? So I don't know. Maybe that'll spark something in you that you can give me a call to talk about that. And maybe you did see the movie and you want to talk about it. Just don't want to spoil it for people. So keep that in mind. You never know what a caller is going to ask. Okay. None of us know what that caller is going to ask when we open up that line and we bring you on. So, you know, just be ready for that. Some people don't want it spoiled, and some people, it doesn't matter. But, when it does come to the film, I think it was a little bit more educational and kind of giving you an idea of what's to come. That's my thought. And when you see it, you'll probably go, ah, I get that. I think you will. It's not a fantasy thing. Don't think that at all. And when these critics talk about it in a negative way, keep in mind, they probably have never, ever studied this information. And that's what I appreciate. It looks like he's really done his homework on this in a way that he's listened to us here at Coast. I like that. Open lines. Let's go to the first caller here. Let's go to east of the Rockies and talk to Jeff from Cleveland. Hi, Jeff. Welcome to Coast AM.
1: Hey, Connie. How's it going?
0: It's all right. How are you?
1: Pretty good. So I will see you that last song you played and raise you Town Without Pity by Ronnie Montrose. Also, another one that fits that description that you gave. David Bowie, played his very first concert in America here in Cleveland because there was a guy here, an old friend of mine, unfortunately he's not with us anymore, had gotten an import of one of Bowie's early records and really fell in love with it, started a fan club. Bowie found out about it and insisted on playing Cleveland first. So he played a 3,000-seat hall, sold it out almost immediately because of Brian. And a few months later, he came back and sold out at 10,000. So the thing about his eye.
0: What do you know?
1: He had gotten into a fight with one of his best friends, a guy named George Underwood. And he hit him in the eye. And it caused his pupil to be permanently dilated. And that's the reason that he's got two different color eyes.
0: They
1: remained great friends throughout, as long as I don't know when, if George is still around, but they remained great friends for years and years and years, even after that happened. So yeah, that's the reason that that he's got that weird eye. And you know, like when you think about movies like Man Who Fell to Earth, I mean, it really fits. You know, because it's got that spooky kind of alien sort of thing going, you know. Like you said, you know, maybe he was an experiencer. Maybe he was one of them. You know, I mean, you got Space Oddity, you got Starman, you got Five Years is another one that deals with that topic and stuff. So, yeah, he's got more than one song that deals with aliens and whatnot. And one more thing real quick. I really wish that you would have a less expensive candy available.
0: Because a less expensive candy? You mean my chocolates when I was selling chocolates? Oh, well, actually, well, I just kind of took a little hiatus of it right now. I'll probably bring it back. But here's the deal with that. You get 12 in a case when I do it. And let me tell you, those 12 are like basically $12 a piece. And if you go and find that somewhere else, it's going to be $15, $16, or $17. The thing is, you can't really send one candy bar to someone without an incredible packaging type of thing to where it doesn't crush. So that's why I put them all together, and then you can hand them out as gifts. So actually, you're getting the best price of any of the other. Just go to like one of these grocery store kiosks, and you'll see a little thing of chocolate that's packaged up in cellophane and wrapped in something. It's got like six chocolate balls in it or something. And it's like $15, $16. And you'll go, wow, Connie has the deal. So it's all in just knowing what you're getting. And so that's the difference. That's the difference. It's some good stuff. So thanks for calling in. Great information. And yeah, David Bowie, to me, I think he knew a lot. He knew a lot. There's a lot of people out there that know more than what they want to say, and they write about it. And we're talking about experiencing things being taken. And yeah, there's a lot of the rock and rollers that got into that later and discussed it. And a lot of them did a lot of songs based on that. And you just listen to the lyrics, which is something when I was younger, I would just kind of sing the songs or hum to them or something or dance to it or whatever you were doing to it. But I never really listened to the words so much as I got older. And then you're looking at it going, wow, what were they talking about then? What was that about? And very telling about who they are. Open lines continuing. Let's go to first time caller Michelle out of Encino, California. Is that right?
2: Hi there. Hi, Connie. So nice to say hi to you. Quick caption. I grew up in Madison, Wisconsin, and the Great Bear was on WORT every week with Michaela Majune. And that is why I love astrology, because I would listen to the Great Bear as a young child, and I was like, what is he talking about? A chart? Who? What is going on here? And I still in my house. I have his first newsletters from the '80s. His mag,
0: really?
2: Planet Earth. I have collector's items now. So I'm driving home tonight. I'm like, oh my god, it's the Great Bear. I love that guy. So, but I missed calling him.
0: That's excellent. I'm sorry you missed him then.
2: Yeah, but maybe you might catch him on the rebound. Ronnie James Dio, very mystical, magical, you know, with his lyrics. And I have, when I met him, he told me a very bizarre story about a Ouija board.
0: So, ooh, anyway, can you tell that? You got a minute to tell us that?
2: Should I tell? Oh, well, you know what? Let's see. It was Milwaukee, Wisconsin. It was after a show. He came out to talk to fans. And I just casually said, because I was, thanks to the Great Bear, I said to Ronnie James Dio, I said, are you into astrology? And he's like, funny you should ask that. He went on this whole story about a Ouija board. He met a woman, not met her, but somehow going back and forth on a Ouija board with this person. And then he comes to find, you know, after, not constantly would go on it, but, you know, oh, I'll go on the Ouija board and say hi to, let's say her name's Carrie or whatever her name was. You know, and then at some point she's telling him some stories, and then the weird part, that's when what she finally revealed to him via the Ouija board, I'm not even making this up, he told this to us, was she died during childbirth and wanted him to go, you know, knock off the sun. And that's when he's like, whoa, I'm out. Never touch the Ouija board again. Creepy, bizarre story. He's like, never. He goes, nope, that is not what they're intended for. And all of us standing there backstage are like, did he actually just tell us this? I mean, it was just like a 10-minute story. I'm not making this up. Tracy, if you're listening in Milwaukee, you know the story. So that being said, we love Dio, and he writes deep lyrics. They were mentioning that with other artists. But so real quick. Have you had your chart read by maybe the Great Bear, maybe someone else? And what did it say about you? I'm curious.
0: Oh, my. Okay. Well, thanks for calling in. Let's see. How can I answer that? I think along the way, I've had some charts read, and people have given me what it said. But it was, to me, nothing that I remembered along the way. And that's why tonight I'm just, as I'm, you know, listening to Mark, I'm just amazed at how deep he went into it, and not just deep. And I'm just looking at, I'm kind of picturing a, like a ball of information. And as he talks about that ball of information, it gets bigger and bigger and bigger and wider and wider. And I've never had anybody talk about astrology and events and numerology and all of it together and making it, you know, a chart like he's talking about. I've never, but I finally put it together, finally made sense to me, what they do and how they do it. But man, his enthusiasm, and he just absolutely loves what he studies and talks about, and it shows. But he did mention to me, hey, Connie, after we do this, I'd love to do your chart for you. So hopefully he still remembers that and he wants to do that. And I'll be by the Great Bear. I love it. I didn't realize, you know, I should have been calling the Great Bear the whole time. Sheesh, I missed out on that one. I'll do it though when I talk to him next. So thanks for calling in. Appreciate that and the extra stories that you gave as well. First time call, let's see here. Wait a minute, let me refresh on here. Let's go to west of the Rockies, talking to Mark out of California. Hi, Mark. Welcome to Coast AM. How are you tonight?
3: Good, Connie. About this disclosure. Mm-hmm. Yeah, it's like they just did a third dump on what they showed were like fireflies, but what does the bug look like? Remember, I have a 50-second video with extremely rare photos.
0: Yes.
3: To you, yeah.
0: Yep. Yep.
3: Yeah, I have the bugs, the picture of the two bugs, and they're like, you know how we have different car makes and models? Well, mm-hmm. with their craft, it's the same thing. They look like different makes and models.
0: Makes sense.
3: Well, anyway.
0: Do you think, just real quick before you say what you're going to say, do you also think that not just different makes and models, but do you think they're different species?
3: Pretty much, yeah. But vehicles? The ones okay. I think that came in were the Solopsi RAI, a.k.a. the Grays.
0: Okay.
3: So within the last couple of days, I had these nine symbols, and I was scrolling through ancient Sumerian clay tablets, and I right away it flashed one where it had these symbols that I've been looking for. So I freeze framed that photo and have a picture now of, yeah.
0: So one of the
3: symbols is stealth, and that's right in the middle of this stone. And the second one was a sideways S, and there's an S on it. And I'm going, and there's another one with a chevron on an O that was on the tomb of Jesus that they say it was Jesus's family mortuary thing in Israel. That it's still there. They covered it up when they built over it. Yeah, I have photos of that too, of it. And I go, yeah, there's. And throughout my tracking, Jesus would always pop up. Every question I asked AI, Google, Jesus would pop up. Just like today, yeah, I was talking about, well, yeah, they brought up on the news in the afternoon on Coast to Coast or iHeartRadio, and then I looked at their photos they just released, and it says, you are spot on for many researchers, insiders, and enthusiasts. The third disclassified UAP release was largely a dud. So they're basically showing you a firefly, but what does the firefly bug look like? They don't show it.
0: See
3: my analogy? And yeah,
0: yes, I do. I do. I do. And I mean, what do you think? Who do you think we've already had disclosure? Do you think, you know, you have to wait for the government? What's your thought on it?
3: Okay.
0: I think you already know enough. These you don't photos, need them to say.
3: These photos I have are not allowed in the NRO office, National Reconnaissance Office, and they have to. They know they're true, but they have to lie about them. Just like what Kilpatrick did to Brandon Schugel from Arrow and Skinwalker Ranch.
0: So, if you were to take it to them, you believe that they would say, uh-uh.
3: Oh, I...
0: We don't want to see
3: it. Like I said, I already... There's somebody that... You could find it on under PN 2259. It's government congressional. And yeah. So it shows up in this matrix I call.
0: Oh.
3: Not huh. He was the only one nominee and got the position. You see where I'm coming from?
0: I think so. But I'm not sure, so tell me a little more.
3: Like what?
0: Like, where are you coming from on it? What are you thinking? Are you thinking you only got the only shot of that?
3: What?
0: Do
3: no,
0: you
3: I
0: think
3: know it for a fact because
0: that okay.
3: You know, I'm like one of those kind of things happen in the garage people.
0: Yes. So you got the only shot of this. They don't want to see this.
3: No.
0: Because they don't, but why would they not want to see that? If you got the only shot, I mean, I would think I wouldn't see that, but they don't want that to be known at all.
3: Not in their office. No.
0: Is it, do you think that one's scarier than some of the other ones, or what do you think about that one yourself, your own thoughts?
3: Well, they, you know about the NDA stuff. See, I'm not under any NDA or anything like that.
0: I got gotcha.
3: And they throw it to national security, blah, blah, blah.
0: Well, so let me ask this. Are you going to the movie? Are you going to go see the movie?
3: Oh, eventually I'll see it. I've been watching a little, what do they call it, experts of it? You know, a little
0: teasers from time to time. People come in and talk about it a little bit. Well, if you get to see it, let me know next time that we talk on here. Let me know what you think. I think you guys are going to appreciate it, those of you that are Coast listeners, because you've been educated enough to go, I get it. Oh, I see how they put the pieces of the puzzle together. It's a very different film than you're going to expect from Steven Spielberg. And hopefully he's listening out there because he's a Coast fan too. Yeah. Open lines continue. I'm Connie Willis. Stay with us here for more, and maybe you can call in with your thoughts and your ideas. Connie Willis here, Coast to Coast AM.

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1: And that is Blue Oyster Cult, veteran of the Psychic Wars 1981. Connie Willis here on Coast to Coast AM. Hope you're enjoying the music. Hope you're enjoying the conversation. Open lines is what's going on right now. We're getting some interesting stuff being given and talked about. And I think Tommy's got something interesting as well. What's going on there, man? What's your thought on disclosure, by the way?
2: Well, you know what? I think that Steven Spielberg's a genius in his movies that he does. And I haven't seen the movie yet, so I'm anticipating. I'm going to try to get to it tomorrow. I've heard that it's his best movie in 20 years, so I'm very excited to see it. And, you know, even if it's not, I'm pretty sure it's a home run because it's Steven Spielberg.
1: You're going to like it because of just doing Coast to Coast, and you're going to see how he puts together the dots that so many people have called in to talk about and discuss.
2: I have,
1: and it's just, you know, perspective of it, and it's pretty darn good.
2: I have no doubt that man is listening to the show. I don't know when, but I have no doubt he listens.
1: Hey, Steven, give me a call.
2: You know, speaking of movies and Coast to Coast, did you see Begonia?
1: No.
2: Way trippy. You got to see
1: it. Really? Okay.
2: I think it's on Netflix right now.
1: Okay. Is that, you know what? When I was going to the movie, I have not been to a movie in a long, long time. And it's so different. Recliners with a heater on it. Uh-huh. Oh, yeah.
2: Serve you hot dogs.
1: Well, you know, they're supposed to bring me popcorn with extra butter and a cherry vanilla Coke. And you know what? It never came. And I paid for it. And I was like, I was upset.
2: The premise, without giving it away, okay. The premise is they kidnap this high-level woman. I think she's a CEO of a pharmaceutical company, I believe. They think she's an alien.
1: That's all
2: I'm going to say.
1: Oh, okay. All right. I'll go check it out.
2: So we need to talk about our YouTube channel. Have you been there lately?
1: Yeah.
2: It's awesome. It's interviews of recent and past shows, and we're always adding special best of compilations. So, folks, we'd like you to go to coasttocoastam.com, go to the top, hit that YouTube icon. It's free to go. It's free to enjoy, and it's a lot of viewing for your pleasure.
1: Open lines continue. Can I get away with it? Can I keep going?
2: Not yet.
1: Okay.
2: It doesn't.
1: Go ahead.
2: All right. 1972, debuted on NBC. The catchphrase of the main character on this show was, "I'm coming, Elizabeth."
1: Oh, jeez. I'm coming, Elizabeth.
2: This is the big one.
1: Oh, my goodness. The only thing I'm going to say, and it's not right. It's just not right.
2: Don't go there.
1: Can I try? Can I try?
2: You can guess the show, but it's like if you called me on the phone and said, "Get over here," I'd say, "I'm coming, Elizabeth." I'm coming, Connie.
1: Oh. Man, I was just like, I don't know, 2.5. What was I? I don't know.
2: What show?
1: I don't know. I think it's one like Father's No. It's not black and white. It's there's color.
2: His son's name was Lamont. Okay, Connie, you got to talk.
1: Yeah, I don't know. I know it's radio, right?
2: We got Sanford talk. And Son.
1: Oh.
2: Because remember, he used to fake like he was dying.
1: You'd That's go, what I'm doing over here Elizabeth. Right now. Yeah, exactly. Yeah.
2: Okay, last one for you for this break. 1972 debuted on CBS. The character was a middle-aged woman with strong liberal views and a strong personality.
1: Oh my goodness!
2: The show would feature social and political issues. You got to know this one.
1: Oh man, in 72?
2: Yeah.
1: Oh really? I was like, seven.
2: You like The Doors?
1: Yeah.
2: Yeah, you were probably two then, right? So
1: maybe
2: age really doesn't enter into this.
1: was it on Nick at Night later?
2: I know Nick at Night.
1: That's where I know those.
2: The show was Maude.
1: Oh, okay. Oh, you know, I never watched that, but man, did I love her in Golden Girls. And
2: good show.
1: And she's just wonderful. She's just wonderful actress, man. She had that look where, you know, whatever the reaction was, she nailed it.
2: Yep.
1: She's nailed reactions.
2: Funny lady.
1: Yeah. Darn. Well,
2: there you go.
1: I tried. I appreciate it.
2: See you soon.
1: Thank you. Okay. Open lines do continue. Did you guys get that? Did you all get that? Did you get the answer? Were you just like sending it to me as a vibe? Next time, do that. All right. Stay with us here. Coast to Coast AM.
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0: We are back with Open Lines. Connie Willis here. 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And the best thing to do is about 3 seconds into it, it's going to pop up and say, hey, would you like the Where's Willis newsletter? And please do that. Then you'll know what's happening, what I'm doing, where I'm going, because I'll be doing another live expedition up into the Rockies you know, it's all about communication with what I call advanced entities. And so far, every time we've gone, we've had something happen. So activity happens a lot in these situations. And I mean, that's all I want to tell you. I don't want to give away all the secrets on the air. Just become a part of my newsletter and you'll learn more. So that's at conniewillis.com. Open lines are what we're doing right now. And we've been talking about disclosure. We've been, you know, you can talk about anything you want. I know that's just the big thing since we've got another drop and we've got the movie out from Spielberg and we've got people always talking about it anyway, because it's Coast to Coast AM. We've been talking about it for a long time. Again, to me, you know, I don't need somebody telling me, I guess, but it seems like we're the smaller audience, right? We pretty much know it's there. That some people, that's what they got to hear because they're not listening to us, right? How many of you talk about this with other people? And well, it's one thing if they're just like you and they can talk about it. And that's one of the reasons we got paranormal date. We should have paranormal friendships, right? Hey, Tommy, write that down. Okay. Paranormal friendships, because, you know, those are the people that you can talk to about this stuff. The majority of people you can't talk to about this stuff. I know it's gaining, especially with all this stuff going on, but man, it's still tough. Right now, they're showing lights in the sky. When you really get into it, it's really more about what's flying those things, what's behind those things. And then, okay, that's pretty deep, right? People can go that deep, I guess. Now, a lot of people, they're still not, they don't even know about the lights, right? The next step is who's behind them, what's behind them. But to go deeper of why they're here and what they're doing, especially when it comes to what we all know is the hybridization project that had been studied for like, what, 30, 40 years with Jacobs and Hopkins, then, it's a whole new thing, right? It's places that some people don't like to go. So anyway, we can talk about that or we can talk about anything else you want. It is open lines. It's up to you. Let's go to the wild card line on that note and talk to Tom out of Tucson, Arizona. Hi, Tom. How are you? Welcome. Thanks for hanging in there.
1: Hey, I'm fine, Connie. I've called in and talked to George many a time, but I haven't gotten you yet. So I'm so excited.
0: Well, nice to meet you.
1: You too.
0: How hot did it get today in Tucson, by the way? I keep hearing about these 100-degree temperatures, but, I mean, that's kind of normal where you are. But how high did you reach today?
1: My car showed 103 most of the day. It's 90 right now.
0: Oh, okay. Ooh. Cool
1: yeah,
0: night.
1: I know. Yeah, it's pretty hot. It sure
0: so
1: is.
0: What would you like
1: to talk? Well, I met George when he did his show in Scottsdale, and I'm the one with the doggies, so I call in quite often, and every time George remembers me. And I met him at Contact in the Desert, and several times. But
0: what
1: anyway,
0: are the doggies? What kind of dogs do you have?
1: Oh, I got three little poodles. They're lovers. They are pet therapy dogs, so I take them to all the hospitals and hospice and nursing homes and retirement centers and assisted living facilities, and they make a lot of people happy.
0: Very nice. Very nice.
1: Yeah. The reason that I called is I just got back from the movie Disclosure.
0: Oh, okay.
1: I went to see, I couldn't wait, and I knew that it was the premiere night tonight. And I'll tell you, all the coasties, you got to go see it. It is phenomenal. It is Steven Spielberg's best. And he is, what, 79, isn't he?
0: Is he? I don't know.
1: Yeah, I don't know. He's 79 years old. And, man, he turned out the best one he ever did. All of his were great, but it was fabulous. And absolutely go see it. It's well worth it. It's quite a movie, and it keeps you on your toes. It's action, a lot of action all the way through the whole thing.
0: Now, I know you're not going to ruin it for people. So I'm going to be generic when I say what I say, but I really enjoyed the ending.
1: Yeah. Oh, you
0: That's
1: saw
0: exactly.
1: It.
0: Yeah, I saw it yesterday. It's exactly how it should have ended. And I hope that they take that last scene and keep us in mind. You know what I'm saying?
1: Yeah, I sure do.
0: Trying to be cool with that, you know.
1: To go into my story a little further, now that little girl was abducted at 10 years old. I was younger than that, and they kept coming into my bedroom, many times as I was a child, probably 3, 4, 5 years old. I mean, real young. And I was just frozen. You couldn't do anything. You couldn't move. They had you paralyzed. I couldn't speak. Like, I wanted to yell out for my parents. They had you that I wasn't able to talk. I wasn't able to move. And many a night they came in my bedroom. So what they all did, oh boy, I don't know. And then I had another experience. This is many years later. I was coming up from Green Valley. Anybody that knows Tucson, well, it's maybe 30 miles south of town, going toward the border, toward Mexico. And I worked real late at night. So I was coming back, and they abducted me. This was real late at night. And I was the only car on the road heading north into Tucson. And I lost, Connie, I lost about 4 or 5 hours, because when I got back, it was daylight. And so I don't know what happened at the time. And I was in Green Valley. Guess what? Where they dropped me off was the south side of Tucson. I was on Valencia. And so how did I get there?
0: Yeah.
1: And all the missing time. Well, anyway, when I got to Tucson, all my clothes were all miscombobulated. Everything was buttoned wrong. Everything was on wrong. I had to go into a gas station
0: go
1: to a restroom and get dressed again. I was all, everything was on backwards and wrong and unbuttoned and misbuttoned, and what a mess. But that was quite a night. Now, the car and everything went up, and I had a little doggie. And so I think we got little Toms up there, and I think we got little Peppies up there.
0: Yeah. Agreed.
1: I really do. So honestly,
0: I'm with you. I'm an experiencer as well. How did your dog handle it? Did you notice any difference with the dog? It

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1: Whatever they do to block that and make us forget, sometimes I just don't think they throw enough on or do enough.
2: Now, one thing they had it in the movie is they showed the girl laying on
1: anybody a... Don't anybody listen if you don't want to hear it. Yeah,
2: but they showed her laying on a table, and then the next thing, you know, and that brought back memories. I remember that I was laying on a table. I do remember that, and that brought it back when I saw it in the movie.
1: Yeah, I'm sure there's a lot of triggers for a lot of people with it. Yeah, because that's what I liked about it. It was about us experiencers, and it was so nice to finally be recognized in a way that, hey, there's nothing we can do about it. We don't, but here's where it leads, and this is what it's about. So, yeah. I mean, not everything was answered at all, but a lot of things were right on target, and I appreciate that. And I appreciate your call, too. So you feeling okay, though, from it? Are you still, you know, you're kind of in deep thought after you just left it?
2: Yes, I am.
1: It touches you. Yeah.
2: It really kind of shakes you up. And when I left the theater, I said to the people, I said, I don't even know if I'm going to go to sleep tonight. It was quite a movie.
1: Yep. I get it. But... Oh, man. Well, hey, thanks for calling in. I appreciate that. It's nice to talk to people that can openly talk about being an experiencer, because it's not an easy thing to talk about. And you know that we make it easy here. So I appreciate those of you that do call in about it. And it will touch you if that's what you are. I think the people that don't like it are people that have no clue where this really leads. And obviously, those are people that are not listening here to us, because we have talked about this for a long, long time. And you just have to see it for yourself. And when you do, let me know along the way. Let's see if we can grab another call here. Let's go to wildcard line number 3. Talk to Wes from Ohio. Hey there, Wes. Welcome to Coast to Coast AM. Hi.
3: Hey, Connie.
1: Hey, Wes.
3: I've been waiting for a while.
1: I know you have.
3: This really doesn't have to do with like any kind of disclosure or anything.
1: Okay.
3: It's just something that I struggle with. I struggle with severe PTSD. I had an accidental drowning accident back in 2024. I was underwater for 7 minutes.
1: Oh. Where were you? What happened? How'd you get saved?
3: It was a swimming pool. And it was heat related and dehydration related. I guess when I went under the water or something like that, it caused my body to basically just shut down. But I did die. I died. I was brought back with CPR by my sister-in-law. I had zero pulse. I had zero breathing. I was gone. But she brought me back. And the strangest thing, I saw a Native American man.
1: You know what? Wes, we got to take a break. And normally I would cut you off, but I want to hear what you got to say. Hang on the phone so that when we come back, we can talk to you, okay? Because I want to hear this. I know this is important, and I appreciate that you're going to tell us about it. So, Wes, please hang on the phone. Open lines continue. Give us a call in. We'll talk to Wes when we come back here, Coast to Coast AM.

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12: News. I'm Deborah Valentine. The leader of the Trente Aragua gang has been killed. President Trump said Friday that Hector Rustenaford Guerrero Flores, also known as Nino Guerrero, is dead. The president says the gang leader was killed in a U.S. military strike with help from the Venezuelan government. Defense Secretary Pete Hegseth posted on X that the strike occurred earlier in the week on a Trente Aragua compound in Venezuela. The U.S. men's team defeating Paraguay 4-1 in Friday night's World Cup match at Los Angeles Stadium. The U.S. scored first, as heard on Fox Sports.
13: Here's Christian Pulisic on the ball now. Draws the double team. Splits the double team. Pulisic in the box. Weston McKennie into the middle. It's an own goal. It's the United States on the board. Less than 7 minutes in.
12: The U.S. plays Australia in Seattle next Friday. It was the first World Cup match on U.S. soil since 1994. 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
14: The World Cup starts this week with games to be held in 11 American cities over about 5 weeks. During a recent tour of one of those sites, Dallas's AT&T Stadium, with Fox's Will Cain, Department of Homeland Security Secretary Mark Wayne Mullen spoke about the overwhelming challenge of keeping the tournament safe.
15: With the World Cup, we're going to have 78 Super Bowls in 38 days.
14: And the secretary says site security is already operational.
15: We locked down this stadium 10 days before the first game.
14: That includes reducing the amount of entrances and restricting the use of drones around the stadiums. Mullen says officials have also been extremely careful issuing visas to fans from other countries.
15: We've actually caught a whole bunch of individuals with ill intentions already.
14: The first match in the United States is Friday when the U.S. plays Paraguay in L.A. Kevin Ureski, Fox News.
16: I'm Chad Pergram with the Speaker's Lobby. What does loyalty get you? Well, apparently not much, especially if President Trump is the one deciding who is loyal to him and by how much. A host of candidates who generally supported President Trump's agenda have now fallen by the wayside in their primaries. The death knell was the president supporting someone else in the primary who he believed was more aligned with his agenda. Republican Texas Senator John Cornyn is out. He voted with the president 91% of the time. GOP Louisiana Senator Bill Cassidy supported President Trump 90% of the time, and both of them lost. Republican Texas Representative Dan Crenshaw supported the president's agenda 89% of the time. He's toast. Those small percentages of not supporting the president give their opponents ammo to use them in primaries. Cassidy reluctantly supported Robert F. Kennedy Jr. for Health and Human Services Secretary, and Cornyn came within less than a handful of votes of becoming the Senate Majority Leader in late 2024. Cornyn also raised hundreds of millions of dollars for Republican candidates, and he lost too. With the Speaker's Lobby, Chad Pergram, Fox News.
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1: It's all about learning to fly. That's Pink Floyd on Coast to Coast AM, 1987. David Gilmour, he actually wrote this after learning to pilot aircraft, and he discovered the freedom of the sky, and that's where he wrote that. That was the Momentary Lapse of Reason, I think is the name of the album. I think Tommy would be very happy that I said that, because I think I got that right. Anyway, so tomorrow here on Coast to Coast AM, I'll be back. It's a Willis weekend. I love it. We've got Assetti Ranch. We're going to be talking with James Gilliland. He'll be talking about what's been going on there and what his thoughts are as well. I'm sure we'll get to hear about some great disclosure stuff. He's been talking about that for a long time in his life. And then also Gary Osborne, he's the co-author of James Penniston's books about the Rendlesham Forest, or book. And he is decoding, and that's what the book is about, decoding the Penniston code, all the ones and the zeros that James got when he was like, when he was touching the UFO, and he got a download of ones and zeros. So he's one of the people that's been decoding the Penniston code. So we are going to find out and learn more about that tomorrow. I hope that you'll join me, because that's very interesting stuff. It's like, what does that mean? And what does that mean now after all that's been happening? So that's for tomorrow night. Open lines continue. Stay with us here, Coast to Coast AM.
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0: Hey there, welcome back to Coast AM. I'm Connie Willis. Thanks for being here. It is the, golly, I can't believe it. It's the last hour. It's been flying by tonight's show. That's always a good thing when it flies by. That means you're having fun, you're getting in there, you're part of it. You know, you're present through it all. So the last hour of open lines, you got something to say, give us a call. We've been, a lot of us been talking about disclosure. But and exposure, I guess it exposes them. But we were on a call with Wes from Wildcard Line Number 3 out of Ohio, and Wes was telling us about a drowning that he had back in 2024, I believe. So Wes, you're in a pool, and that's where you were drowning, and you were brought up by your sister.
1: It was my sister-in-law.
0: Okay, sister-in-law?
1: She's an RN. She noticed that I was laying in the pool with my shoulders down, my feet up, and she estimated that I was underwater from 5 to 7 minutes. And her boyfriend got me out of the pool. He literally jumped in and threw me out over. It was an above ground. It wasn't an in ground. It was an above ground. He threw me over the edge, and he immediately started CPR on me because she knew I wasn't breathing. It was a really bad thing, and the thing was is. I passed away. He brought me back with CPR, but I remember, and it's not a dream. It's a memory. It's a memory. I have a memory of a Native American man, an older Native American man, probably in his 60s. He was sitting in a chair. He looked at me. And when he looked at me, it was like I was looking at it on a screen. That's the only way I can describe it. I was looking at it like, and it faded away to a pale horse. I saw a pale horse. And it was walking away from me. This horse was walking away from me. Like in a diagonal way. It didn't have a saddle, it didn't have a bridle, it had nothing on it. It was just a pale horse that walked away from me. And I've had so many people, Even the crew that picked me up on the ambulance, the crew that flew me, I was flown to a trauma center. They all told me, they was like, it's a miracle that you're even functioning, because like I said, I was underwater for 5 to 7 minutes, and I just. I guess my whole thing with his phone call is you hear a lot about Native Americans. And how spiritual they are. And I am a spiritual person. I am. And it just makes me wonder, like, because that's what I seen. That's what I seen when I passed.
0: Did he say anything to you, or did you get like a message that you felt like you got?
1: He didn't say anything to me. He didn't say anything. He sat there in this old, I can see it right now, Connie. I can see it right now. He sat there in this old wooden chair, and he just kind of looked over at me. And that was it.
0: Did he smile or wink, or did he say, hey, nothing? Just dead stare look at you, right?
1: He just looked over at me. This Native, and he was. He was a Native American man. I don't know what tribe he would be from, but he was definitely Native American. And I had struggled so much with this.
0: So let me ask. So you said, yeah, you're struggling and you have the PTSD. So don't you find it exhilarating that you saw that and then you came back? Do you see it more as a negative than a positive, or is it just scary to, I mean, now you've got a lot of answers, right? And more questions.
1: It's kind of like I see it both ways. Sometimes it's like when I think about it, it scares me. But other times it makes me feel like there's something there that's protecting me. You know what I mean? Mm-hmm. That makes sense. If that makes sense.
0: Plus, knowing that you passed. I'm sorry, go ahead.
1: No, I feel like there's something there that's protecting me, but I also feel like there's something there that's like almost like warning me. Like, I don't know. It's so strange. It's the strangest thing, because I mean, I passed away, and I it's so. It was the strangest, weirdest, most intense thing I've ever been through in my entire life.
0: Mm-hmm. And so you know that a lot of people, when they come back, they have extra talents and abilities. Have you found yourself to have extra abilities?
1: I've noticed that I will pick up on things. I'll notice. I'll think, okay, something's getting ready to happen. And then it might be 2 hours, it might be 3 hours, it might be 15 minutes. I'll notice and I'll think something bad is about to happen. And I'll hear something. I listen to talk radio all the time. All the time.
0: Thank you.
1: It calms me. It calms me down. So it's like I'll feel that something's gonna happen, and then I'll hear something. Like that mass shooting today down in Texas. Down in Texas?
0: Mm-hmm.
1: Like an hour and a half, 2 hours before all that happened, I got really anxious. I got really, you know, it might sound funny. It might sound crazy, but I'm telling you. I got this anxiety and this feeling of dread, and then I came outside. I smoked cigarettes. I came outside to smoke a cigarette, and I turned my phone on to iHeartRadio, you know, whatever I normally listen to, and I heard about this shooting. I was like, oh my God, oh my God.
0: Okay, so you have those abilities that, okay. Did you, let me ask this. I mean, were you ever afraid to die? Did you want to die in your life? Were you not happy? Or were you happy that you came back to life?
1: I wasn't afraid. I was glad. I'm so glad because I have children.
0: Okay.
1: And I'm married. And I'm so glad that I did come back. I'm so glad that I came back. My sister-in-law that gave me CPR and brought me back is her and my wife are twin sisters. They're identical twins. So it was just like everything was just, it's like everything just fell into place like it was supposed to happen.
0: Mm.
1: If that makes sense.
0: I think so. Were you, it's got to be intriguing to come back and say, you know, I did die. I know I died. You all know I died. And this is what happened when I was there. So did you already know there was something afterwards, or was this your first answer?
1: It was just really surreal. Surreal.
0: That's a good word.
1: It was really surreal.
0: It's unbelievable, right?
1: Right. Yes. Yes. Exactly. Exactly. Exactly.
0: Well, I hope you hold on to the good and stay away from what, you know, scares you. What part does scare you?
1: I have PTSD from
0: something. Is it from the death or something before?
1: It was from the death and from being in ICU and suffering from, there's a thing called ICU delirium.
0: Ah, okay.
1: I don't know if you ever heard of that, ICU delirium. And it's from being, a lot of people that had COVID went to ICU delirium. When they were put on a vent and they were put on certain medications, certain drugs that caused them to have this delirium. And it's not dreams. It's actual memories. It's memories.
0: Is that where you want to just escape? Is that where you want to just run and get away?
1: No. It's like you have actual memories. Like I have memories of, like, there was at one point in time I was in space. I was in outer space in this canister, some sort of canister. And like I said, it's not dreams, it's memories.
0: And, Wes, I think you should write a little book about this, or a journal.
1: I urge you to look into ICU delirium.
0: Okay.
1: And all the listeners, look into it, because it's a real thing, and that's one of the main things that has caused my PTSD. And June is PTSD Awareness Month. I didn't know if you knew that or not, but this is PTSD Awareness Month. And it's funny that that's when this happened to me.
0: Mm.
1: You know, it's just like there's so many coincidences. It's like, just doesn't make sense.
0: That's right. There's a reason for everything, right? And hopefully you'll find out the reason for all that happened with you. I want to thank you for calling in. That's a brave thing to tell what you told. That's a tough thing too. And thanks for calling in, Wes. And thanks. If anybody knows, I don't know, that would be a good show to talk about the PTSD and ways of dealing with that. I know that there's so many different people that have many ways of dealing with it, and some get through it and some still stay stuck. And Wes, I hope that you just keep looking at the good that came from it and the wonderment of it and your knowledge of it. I know there's going to be more questions when that's the case, but man, that was, that's quite a lot that you got to go through. Just keep talking about it and don't be afraid to talk about it, as that helps so much more than just holding it in. Good information. If anybody knows or dealt with the same thing, let me know. It doesn't have to be disclosure tonight. It's anything you want to talk about. But that stuff, I died as well. I died when I was four. I was maybe 3.5, 4 years old. And young enough not to really know, right? But looking back on it, I know exactly what happened and what I saw and what happened. And back then, they didn't tell you that kind of stuff. They didn't tell you that they died on the table or they died at the scene and we, you know, brought them back when they were in the ambulance or in the hospital. They didn't say all that stuff back then. Maybe they didn't know it to say it, or maybe they were just surprised and just were like, okay, all right, let's just, you know, this is all we need to know. She's fine. But I was walking around the scene, just a little kid walking around the scene, seeing my dad frustrated and just going nuts because I was heading to the hospital and he didn't know what to think. So there you go. Open lines. Wow. That was a good one, Wes. We kept you on that whole time. That's a good one. Thank you so much for sharing that. We have more phone calls. I know it's hard to get in. People are calling me saying, I can't get in. I can't get in. I know. I'm trying to grab them, but man, you got something like that, we got to hear you out, you know? So thanks for calling in, people. We got a whole nother segment, so stay with us. And Tommy D even coming up, too. So Connie Willis here, Open Lines, Coast to Coast AM.

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1: Hypnotized with Fleetwood Mac on Coast to Coast AM. Another great tune. That was 1973. See, I need to ask Tommy D questions like that. Bob Welch had basically filled that tune with mysterious locations and strange experiences, and you got the feel of it, right? And the album was called A Mystery to Me. So really good stuff, Into Our World for sure.
2: What a great song.
1: Yeah.
2: And nice job on the Pink Floyd, by the way.
1: Thanks, man. I appreciate that. That means a lot.
2: We want to talk real quick about emerging artists. On the first Sunday of each month, for the first 2 hours, we play emerging artist music. So that means you, if you're a singer or a musician out there and you have some recorded music, we'd like you to submit it. Just go to coasttocoastam.com. In the search, just put emerging artists and all the guidelines will pop right up. Send that baby and we just might hear your music right here on Coast to Coast AM.
1: When that happens, what happens after that with people? Have you seen some success stories come from that?
2: Yeah, it's really cool. What happens is once we choose the 7 songs per Sunday, Lex does a little collage of all the musicians and artists up on the website. And then they get, you know, people call in and they say, hey, thanks for playing my song. You know, a bunch of people went to my website. So, and of course, the goal is to sell their music however they're selling it. So.
1: That's great. That's so cool. Yeah, I'm glad that we do that because... You know, so hard to get in, you know, and you get a...
2: And you know what? You would be surprised at how much really great music and great musicians are out there. It's amazing.
1: I agree.
2: Okay, so here we go. Ready?
1: Okay.
2: All right. You having fun with this?
1: A little bit.
2: All right. Oh, that's not good. Okay, so...
1: No, you know, 50-50.
2: 1970 on CBS. Two of the main characters were Lou and Rhoda.
1: Was that Rhoda or Diner?
2: No. Okay, Rhoda, here's the second clue. There was a character who was a newsman named Ted Baxter.
1: Oh, Mary Tyler Moore?
2: There you go. Ding, ding, ding.
1: I love Ted. He was funny. Oh, my goodness. And on Caddyshack, that man was funny.
2: Oh, Caddyshack for sure. Oh, my God. All right, Judge Snails. Okay, last one for the night. 1964, this debuted on CBS. The family... had a dragon named Spot.
1: Monsters or Adam's Family?
2: Which one?
1: Let's see. Spot. I'm thinking that Spot was more Herman-ish and the Monsters.
2: It was the Monsters. Very good.
1: Okay,
2: good. You're gonna get two for two. Do you remember where Spot lived?
1: Like under the stairs?
2: Yeah, exactly.
1: What an amazing show. Every bit of that was hilarious, wasn't it? They did everything right.
2: That was a great show. And Fred Gwynne was just a master entertainer, especially in like My Cousin Vinny. He was just phenomenal.
1: How can you not? Whenever you see him, he's just Herman.
2: That's true, though. Did you see Pet Sematary?
1: Yeah.
2: He was scary in that.
1: That's true. Yeah.
2: He was very scary.
1: He could do other stuff for sure, but you still saw like, hey, there's Herman.
2: He's Herman, I know. Very versatile actor. You did. You're right. You're absolutely right. You did. You saw Herman Munster.
1: Well, when you said that, what was that, Herman's head? That's the only thing I thought of was Herman.
2: You got to Google that. Look on YouTube. There's a couple little episodes. It's a pretty good show.
1: I will. Well, hey, man, thanks. I hope you have a good weekend. What do you got planned?
2: It's the playoffs right now in the NHL, so we're excited about that. I'm watching some of that. And tomorrow, maybe just some lunch with some friends.
1: All right. Well, when I visit, lunch, what do you got for me? Lunch, dinner? You going to cook? We're just going to go out? We got to say hi?
2: Let me figure that one out. Can I figure that one out? I'll marinate.
1: Are you a cook? On a little,
2: I can cook.
1: Really? Okay. All right. Cook. No, I want to try that. Yeah. Well, and then I can talk to you about that on the air.
2: That's true. That's right. You can tell me how bad my cooking was.
1: Or good. How good it is.
2: This was a fast show. Have a good night.
1: Thanks so much. We got open lines going to continue here on Coast to Coast AM.
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0: We are back. Open lines here on Coast to Coast AM. Hey there, I'm Connie Willis. Be back tomorrow night as well. Hope that you'll join me for that. Tonight, we've been talking about disclosure, whether it's from what has been dumped by the government and also or dumped, dropped, given, shown, whatever you want to say. And also Disclosure Day, the movie by Spielberg. And sometimes just people, this is just what they have always wanted to talk about and always do. So it's up to you if you want to talk about that or not, or anything else. It is entirely up to you. It's open lines, so that's fine. And you can ask me something. You can tell an account, whatever you'd like to do. I know the lines are full. I know you can't get in, but we got a lot of people here. So we're going to go to that. There was another question. Oh, I was going to, I guess at one point, my biggest question is, and I think maybe today's the movie, a lot of you all saw it today. I saw it yesterday in previews. Today was the big launch where if you went, you got the popcorn with the box or the bucket with all the memorabilia on it, and you got any of the prizes or any of the merchandising kind of stuff to where you could buy or they give it to you. That was the big thing today. From what I'd read, I'd went on the preview, so there was nothing. I didn't even get the popcorn I paid for. I got to tell you, I don't know what to do about that, but I'm going to remember that always with this movie. But, you know, I've always wondered when anybody does movies like this, or movies just in general about ET or disclosure or anything like that, they just seem to focus on other things. And this movie, to me, focused on the experiencer. And that was great. As being one, it was nice because you started seeing, oh, good. He knew that. Oh, good. He got that. Great. Now, it's interesting how he put the dots together. And I might have had other dots. I might have had other lines drawn, but those were, I can see that. Oh, that's good. That's good. So I think you're going to like it. I think you're actually going to like it. I thought it was going to be 1980s, you know, this fantasy kind of thing. And I was going to be bummed because I thought, okay, what are we going to get here? But, I think it was very educational. And, well, when you see the last scene, you'll probably also go, ah, I love it. I did. I went, ah, I love it. So, anyway, I want to know what you all think at one point. Let's go to the lines. Wildcard line number five. Talk to Rory out of Chicago. Hi, Rory. Welcome to Coast AM. Thanks for hanging in there. I know you've been there for a bit.
1: Yeah, I've been there for a while, but I'm glad I got on. So just a few things that I wanted to talk to you about was one day I left my house about 19 years ago. And I was on my way to a friend's house, and I was, like, kind of, you know, hungry after kind of waking up a little bit late. So it was about maybe 11 o'clock or so by the time I had gotten into town. And I stopped at this little Italian restaurant, and when I walked in, it was just the lady behind the counter. And she didn't say anything to me at all other than, you know, what are you looking for? And I was like, well, I've never eaten here before because I haven't. And so I'm looking at the menu, and then I hear the door behind me go ding, like when I walked in. And so I look. And there's a state police officer, because I saw the gold badge, walk in. And then right behind him was an FBI agent, because he had a silver badge, I mean, obviously, and it said FBI on it. He was wearing a suit. The other guy was just kind of dressed as a normal person. The state cop said to me, have you ordered yet? And I said, oh, no, I was just telling the lady behind the counter I don't know what the, you know, to order. And I looked at him, and then he kind of chuckled, and he goes, well, I do. And so he goes up there, and he knew the lady's name, so he started talking to her about ordering food. And I was like, yeah, I don't know what I want, or I don't know what I want to do. And when I look over at the Fed who's standing behind him, and those are the only two people that are in there besides me, he looks over at me, and his eyes went black. And like when he blinked, so like he blinked at me, and like it was almost like it was purposeful, like his eyes went black, right? And I thought, well, that's a neat trick. I used to have party contacts, right? He's got like some kind of UV party contacts, right? And literally, Connie, he leans into me, and he's like, And so like they transitioned from like a black color, right? Because like he blinked again and they did it again. They weren't black. So like they weren't black, you know, because he was closer to me. So I'd say like about 4 feet, right? They look black, maybe 4 feet away. They look black as blackout contacts would, that black the entire eye out. But if they're close to you, they're actually kind of translucent and it's like a mucous membrane. And I could actually see the capillaries in them in like a little cartilagistic region around the outside. I swear to God, Connie, I swear to God, I put it on everything. And I'm not suicidal. I have no known schizophrenia, you know, in my genetic recessive traits. I've never had any delusions, hallucinations, anything to that sort. So anyway, this thing, whatever this is, says, you can do whatever you want, Rory. And he knew my name. And so like, I'm looking at him, right? And I'm like I could feel like roots grow out of my feet and like my hair stand up on the back of my head. And I'm thinking to myself, what in genetic mutation is going on here? What is this thing? What am I seeing here? What is this? I was like so overwhelming, right? So what I did was I faked like I left my wallet in my car, right? But you know, as I unstuck my feet basically from my heart pumping out of my chest. Anyway, what really made this really weird about this was that when I saw this, I thought, you know, at first that they were, like I said, they're like the party contacts. But when I saw like a capillary region in there and I saw them recessing toward his nose, right in the center of his eyes, there was three little lines that looked like almost like there was a fingernail underneath of the skin. Or like the tip of a fingernail, let's say. You know, they were very, very small, and they were like little lines. And it the skin almost appeared when the inner eyelid, I should say. That's what I did my research already. And I heard that they were called nictitating eye glands, and they were remnants in other animals, but there were no known remnants in humans. There was a case in 1909 of a little Indian girl that had a partial growth of one. But other than that, there's no known medical journals or any science journals that have ever, you know, listed any human beings with any nictitating eye glands or an inner eye gland, right? So in my brain, I'm like, what is going on here, right? You know?
0: Did the lines look like gills and stuff too? Like, were like fish breathe, you know?
1: Well, no, they were just like little lines underneath the skin. And what's funny is they kind of vibrated almost like an ultrasonic cleaner. Like if you were to put something, you know, the surface tension or the surface of the liquid of an ultrasonic cleaner, you kind of put like dip something into that to clean it, you know, and it kind of waves like that, and does that kind of weird vibration thing.
0: Love your descriptions.
1: Yeah, it was no bigger than like a fingernail width, but it was directly in between this guy's eyes or this thing's eyes, whatever this thing is, but hybrid or whatever. And, you know, so like when the inner lenses went back in toward the nose, they stopped at about 85%. You know, they went back in about 85% rather. And there, you know, there's maybe like 15% left to go back in, and they kind of bobbled and then sunk in slowly while that, that little line vibrated. And I'm just standing there staring at that. And I'm like, wow, those were capillaries. That's kind of mucusy looking. That's like a cartilagistic region around the inside. Why would a fed have nictitating eye glands? What is going on here? And then I'm like walking to my truck and I'm, you know, my legs are shaking and I'm trying to put my keys into the truck and I'm trying to back out of the place. You know, like I said, I faked like I left my wallet in the truck anyway. And I'm driving down the road and my adrenaline's just surging out of my brain. And I'm thinking all these kooks that I thought were kooks, you know, Alex Jones, David Eichmann, all these people that I've like thought were nuts that talk about like lizards or reptilian alien hybrids and all this crap, right? You know? And so I don't know who to tell or what to tell, but, you know, and then of course I get the reaction,

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1: And wow, that must take an immense amount of power. So how do they do that? And you know what I'm saying? So those are all the things that kind of I was, you know, involved in at the time. And then I kind of felt like that was kind of like a thing where they kind of said, shh, about, you know, some of the things that I had gotten into, when it came to like a plate assemblies or, well, accretion disks and shielding and, you know, some of the, methods. Well, I just say maybe like the hydrogen 3 isotope as an alternative.
2: Wow, you've gotten into it.
1: Well, yeah. So
2: and by the way, I'm not laughing at you. I'm laughing with you.
1: It sounds absolutely ridiculous.
2: I totally get what you're talking about, though.
1: So, I mean, it actually sounds completely ridiculous, and I would think anybody with any type of rationale that would hear anything that would just come out of my mouth about that. But, I mean, if there are any other callers, right, or any other listeners, rather, that have seen anything like that, whether they've been on the convict end of the spectrum or otherwise, let's say, you know, with somebody in the high echelons of either service or government or something to that effect that have seen something that isn't necessarily explainable. You know, can you imagine the ramifications of the thought process of somebody intelligent that would incur something like that, Connie? You know,
2: I guess you're walking in and you already feel it's not right. You're like, I'm the only one here. This lady, you know, there's the lady behind the table. And now these guys come in. I don't know that's a great show right there. That's a show. You know, that's Twilight Zone. That's everything
1: that an FBI agent would be in that would have such knowledge of a human hybrid program for that matter. I mean, and then all the different thoughts that you could think of as to how you could even want to try to prove this or what you would do with that type of information or, you know, all the other things like, you know, are they from, or is it us? Are they from here? You know, is there a cycle with the earth that we have to take off or go underground or, you know, are there multiple races? Are there multiple of celestials rather that are here on Earth or visiting Earth and, you know, all the things that are going on with the disclosure basically right now, which everybody thought was completely, loony then, but they don't think it's so loony now, you know?
2: Roy, I love listening to you. I hope to talk to you again. Thanks for calling in. We just have to go because time is up, but thank you so much for calling in. That's great stuff. I totally get it. I love listening to what you have to say and your thoughts. And man, I just wondered, did you feel like you were rude when you were staring? You were staring. Oh man, what a great night. Want to thank Mark Lerner, who was with us earlier, and what a great open lines as well. Tommy D also joining us and talking to us and having a little bit of fun with me. I need to throw some trivia back at him again. I got to remember to do that and see if I can't catch him. So, wow, what a night. Hey, tomorrow night we'll be back. We've got James Gilliland and we've got Gary Osborne, and we'll be talking about the Penniston Code and who knows what else for tomorrow night. I hope that you'll join me, and I hope you'll enjoy the music too, and I hope you enjoyed it today. All right, so we want to thank everybody that has helped out from the show, from the foothills of the Colorado Rockies, and we're going to Julie Talbot, Bill May, Tommy Danheiser, Dan Galani, Stephanie Smith, Mike Cosio, Adam Thompson, Lex Lonehood, Sean LeDesour, Alec Fernandez, Tim Vanall, Gina Salvati, Donna Walker, Miranda Morano, Sue Tricas, Rich Barra, Lisa Garr, Ryan Recker, Richard Sirrett, George Knapp, and of course, George Norrie, the Coast to Coast AM family. Hey, tomorrow night, I'm looking forward to it. I hope that you do too. Until we meet again, keep watching the night skies and continue with me to seek out the strange and uncover the unknown. For Coast to Coast AM, I'm Connie Willis.

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7: Fox News, and I'm Chris DeMeo. Shares of SpaceX soaring 19% in their Wall Street debut, making the rocket maker's founder and CEO Elon Musk the first ever trillionaire.
8: And let me tell you, if people had told me this was going to happen, I was like, man, you must be smoking some really good crack.
7: Musk says SpaceX is going public because it needs money to fund its ambitions of putting satellites and data centers in space. The U.S. off to a good start at the World Cup. They topped Paraguay 4-1 last night. The Americans with a 1-0 lead, extending it at the 7-minute mark.
9: Pulisic running in now. In for Tyler Adams. Great first touch. Still Adams. Battling a tight angle. It's in!
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10: 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What happens? 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And how will it affect you, your family, and your bottom line? 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
11: It's June 8th, and this is your Fox Daily Snapshot. Today is National Best Friends Day. It's time to honor your closest and dearest friend. And with the advent of social media, there'll be an avalanche of people posting pictures and videos of their best buddy. Way back in 452, the Battle of Chalons in France, Attila the Hun versus the Roman general Aetius. Nearly 500,000 men fought in what is now the heart of the Champagne region. It was the scene of one of the biggest and bloodiest battles in ancient history. Also on this date, in 632, Muhammad, founder of Islam, dies. 22 years earlier, he had a vision in which he heard God speaking through the angel Gabriel, commanding him to become the Arab prophet of the true religion. Born on this day in 1977, Kanye West. No one man should have all that power. American rapper, producer, director, fashion designer, who was a candidate for president in 2020. I'm CJ Papa. That's your Fox Daily Snapshot.
12: This is House Call for Health. June is Scoliosis Awareness Month. The Scoliosis Research Society says the goal is not only to highlight the need for awareness, but also public education and early detection, and to unite patients, families, clinicians, physicians, institutions, and related businesses in the hope of forming collaborative partnerships of local events, activities, and grassroots networking. Scoliosis is a condition of side-to-spine curves measuring more than 10 degrees. So on a patient's X-ray, their spine appears more like an S or C rather than a straight line. That leads to hips or shoulders being uneven. Treatments depend on the severity of the curve, with some only needing monitoring, others need bracing to prevent progression, and in severe cases, surgery may be required. The National Scoliosis Foundation estimates around 7 million people in the U.S. have the condition. For more health news, go to foxnewshealth.com. House Call for Health. I'm Lisa Brady, Fox News.
13: We've sent that Rip Van Winkle guy to the dentist.
14: Hey, what? 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

0: We are broadcasting live from the confines of an abandoned radio station in the secluded apartment building in a closet of high strangeness. From the foothills of the Colorado Rockies, it is time for full disclosure of the topics they told us were off limits. Hello there, I'm Connie Willis. This is Coast to Coast AM. And tonight, Disclosure Day, astrology, how that fits in together, open lines, and perfect music for sky watching. You let me know. I think you're going to say the same. So go ahead, turn off those lights. Join me for another interesting evening of conversation, much needed education, and the chance that we might get a little closer to the truth of what lurks amongst us and what is beyond. I'm Connie Willis, and this is Coast to Coast AM.
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0: Scotia AM, Connie Willis here. How are you? It's going to be a wonderful weekend. I'm excited about it. A lot of people talking about disclosure, and we're going to be doing that as well, especially tonight, and open line. So I'd like to hear from you and what you think about disclosure. Looking forward to your thoughts on maybe the film, if you saw it today or yesterday, or maybe you just already have your thoughts anyway, and you can tell us about that. All righty, big day here. I'm telling you, it's going to be interesting. I think you're going to enjoy the music as well. That's going to be fun. We'll have Tommy D in here making appearances along the way too, trying to stump me as he likes to do. And if you'd like to, and he does it. And if you would like to find me, you can go to ConnieWillis.com and sign up for my newsletter. And that's called Where's Willis? Just when you get there, just wait about 3 seconds and the window will pop up and you can sign up. All righty. Let's get ready here. What do we, listen to this. USA, USA, USA. Congrats to our soccer team that pulled it off 4-1 tonight. And now they're heading Friday. They're going to be playing Australia. Congratulations. We're behind you. And it looks like a lot of fun. Everybody's cheering it on and having a good time with what's happening with soccer as well. Our guest tonight, Mark Lerner, you guys know him. He's been on here before. Astrologer. He's been on here many times for like, I don't know what, 25,000 billion years. He's been coming in and talking to all of us here. And this is the first time I get to talk to him. But he's a nationally respected astrologer and author and publisher with like, I guess over 40 years of experience in both personal and world astrology. And we're going to go, we're going to learn that tonight, that there is a difference between the two. Also, former publisher and editor of Welcome to Planet Earth. And that was an internationally acclaimed astrology newspaper magazine that helped bridge the worlds together so that you could learn a whole lot more. He's been a busy man and he keeps it going. And he decided that he was going to see the Steven Spielberg film Disclosure Day. And he was going to kind of, well, I'm going to let him tell you what he did. But because of that, I had to get ready. So I also went to see the movie. I went yesterday and well, we'll talk about that tonight. Mark Lerner, welcome back to Coast AM. How are you tonight?
1: I'm great, Connie. It's so wonderful to share with you and the Coast to Coast AM audience.
0: So you decided, I'm going to go see Disclosure Day. That's what I'm going to talk about. I'm going to, you know, add the astrology to it. And so because I was having you on, I was like, well, I better be ready. I'm going to go see that. I was going to wait till a little later, wait till a date paid for it, you know, that kind of thing. Didn't work out. I had to go do it myself. They're supposed to bring me popcorn. They didn't bring me popcorn, but I watched the movie. You watched the movie. And we got to be very careful not to give it away to anybody as well, but still talk about it.
1: Well, one of the things that was verified for me is a lot of my work in astrology goes back to 1947. And of course, a lot of Coast to Coast AM listeners understand the importance of that year. The Roswell crash and everything that happened June, July, and with the famous newspaper headline, you know, RAAF Air Force basically in New Mexico recover crashed flying saucer. However, the work that I did, that I've researched, is that there is actually, before that, 2 weeks before, and I've made a big study of this because there is actually a chart for flying saucers. Literally, that term entered our language on June 24th. Well, June 24th, 1947 was the date, and this is a very famous event in the state of Washington between Mount Rainier and Mount Adams. This is Kenneth Arnold, who was a businessman aviator, and he happened to be flying his plane, and he wrote down the time, or he marked it down, 2:59 in the afternoon, and he saw like 9 incredibly fast-moving objects. What happened was is that the next day, I believe it was in Pendleton, Oregon, and there's a famous story about this, and people can look this up in Wikipedia if you wanted to type in flying saucers or Kenneth Arnold. You'll pretty much be able to move around and find all this out. So the next day, he's trying to explain to a bunch of reporters. This would have been, so the event happened June 24th, 47, 2 weeks before the Roswell headlines, okay? And so he's describing how fast they're moving, 1,200 miles an hour, whatever it was. And one of the reporters seemed to ask, okay, so give us a better description, you know, Kenneth, about what's going on here. And he said something like, well, if you take a stone and you would skim it along the water, and some reporter says, you mean like a flying saucer? So that visual happened, and that was reported. And one thing I looked up was, I think it was in Dayton, Ohio, somewhere in the Midwest. 2 days later, there was a headline in the newspaper, flying saucer seen so-and-so. And this is an important kind of concept for a couple of reasons. So I don't want to, I know we have a certain limited time of each subject matter we want to do. But for the audience about astrology, there is therefore a chart for 2:59 in the afternoon. And it's one of the more monumental charts that I've ever studied, because I've been involved with studying the astronomy and astrology, the Star Wars movie, particularly the first one in 1977, Memorial Day holiday, and then Close Encounters in the fall, the Voyager missions in 77. But back in 47, we had these two big events in the United States. So Flying Saucers has a chart. On my website on Grapier Enterprises, we have a section called Astroscope. I've done over 130 podcasts. And there's a section called The Astrological Secret of Star Wars, and it's podcasts 26, 27, and 28. And there's a couple of hours where I'm sharing all these articles that I wrote about Star Wars and about Spielberg and Lucas and these movies. And there's the chart in podcast 27 in our folder section for Flying Saucers. So anybody wants to see the chart, we might mention a little bit of what's in there. There is a chart for astrologers to look at and say, okay, Flying Saucers does have a birth, even though we go back thousands of years to ancient times and we're fast forwarding. And of course, the movie that just came out this weekend. But I wanted people to know that 1947 is a big year.
0: And he included that in the film as well. Just a little bit there, didn't he?
1: Yeah, there's this mention. I found this really fantastic for me. Having watched, I don't know, Spielberg has done apparently 36 films. I haven't seen all of them, but I've seen all the major blockbusters and so on. And it was just interesting. I just saw a review that he was talking to somebody from one of the news stations. And this won't spoil it really for anybody. But one of the things about Steven Spielberg, he's a sun sign Sagittarius. And there's a lot of Sagittarian energy, people like Arthur C. Clarke, who wrote particularly A Space Odyssey and all kinds of other science fiction. He's also a Sagittarian. And I follow a lot of these different people who are sun sign Sagittarians, because their energies are very close to what we call the galactic center when we look at astronomy from the Earth standpoint and living where we live in our solar system. When you study astronomy, we know that we're not near the center of the Milky Way galaxy. We're 26,000 light years away. But in the field of astrology and astronomy, if we're trying to zoom in to the center of our galaxy, it's in the direction of Sagittarius. It's just a fact. It's a real happening. And that hardly changes over periods of time. It's a very slow moving change because we're very far away. So I'm not saying that Sagittarians, and it's not just sun sign Sagittarius. If any of you have a planet, it could be the moon, it could be a planet, it could be an asteroid, anything in Sagittarius. I have family members who have this area rising in their charts. I just know so many people. I have Sagittarius energy myself, and it's a very idealistic energy. And I think Steven Spielberg's whole opus, all of his work, he summed up in something he said in the last like 2 or 3 days about the movie. He said, it's an inequity that certain people know this truth, this big truth about UFOs, flying saucers, and another big section of humanity doesn't. And so I think what he's trying to do, like he did with Close Encounters, he did the movie AI, he did The War of the Worlds, he did E.T. and all these other ones, is that what he's trying to do now at the sort of close of his career, he's turning 80, is kind of offer right now, this is what we're all feeling about disclosure. And it's not just the U.S. government. All governments have had these experiences. So the big question that I think comes out of the movie is a question of religion and philosophy and what will happen if and when all of this finally comes out that there has been something going on.
0: So let's, do you hear me okay?
1: Yeah, I hear you perfectly.
0: Okay. Okay. So I just want to ask you real quick, what did you think of the movie without giving it away to anybody? What were your thoughts?
1: I think that the way I look at almost any movie that I see, and I am a big movie buff, you know, TV, I'm a child of the 50s and 60s and so on, TV, going to movies all the time, is that what I try and do is not, I don't want to judge the movie in some kind of like, I don't know, imperial or as if I'm a reviewer. I'm trying to understand what is the director of the movie, in particular the director of movies, what is this director trying to communicate? What is the body of work that the director has already communicated? In this case, we have 50 years. In astrology, there's a little planet called Chiron that was discovered in 1977 when Close Encounters came out. And it's a little planet that it's kind of a comet-like planet between Saturn and Uranus. We call it Chiron. It's named after Centaur from Greek mythology, who is a very wise centaur. There's a fascinating history about it and how that works in astrology. And the thing is that what I did hear was I actually looked, unfortunately, in the International Movie Database. I took a sneak peek there like that this morning, and I saw all over the place, you know, there's so many critical comments because what's happening is that so many people have seen Close Encounters. They've seen Jaws. They've seen War of the Worlds, Minority Report. You go on the whole list. I only just recently watched, I had never watched Jaws, for instance. It was on Netflix.
0: What?
1: You know, I found that. I mean, it was always out there, but it wasn't a sci-fi thing, and I was into sci-fi stuff.
0: I got it.
1: Yeah, and then I just watched AI, which a lot of people may not realize was a Steven Spielberg movie that came out actually right before 2001 in the summer of that year, and it's an extraordinary film. And now we're all talking about AI and higher intelligence and what is going on. And we're all consumed with where is this all going? Literally today, Elon Musk, you know, created his IPO for space. What's it called again?
0: SpaceX
1: with it, you know, making him the first $1 trillion man. Remember, it was Lee Majors. Lee Majors was the $1 million man. That was in what, 1970 something, and now we have the first $1 trillion man who's actually has the $1 trillion. It's not a TV show,
0: man.
1: So whether we like it or not, all of this is happening, and my feeling is that what I think is all this is all about with disclosure and advanced technologies and where all this is coming from, and maybe we can get into that in the second part of what we're talking about. Like, where are the flying saucers? Where are the UFOs? Like, where are they dimensionally? Where on Earth might they be? You know, where are the more likely places based on what we've seen happening, or things like on Ancient Aliens and all these different shows, what you've reported, what's been on Coast to Coast, you know, for decades, and so many different investigations. You know, we all have different opinions about that kind of thing. But I thought the movie itself, from the standpoint of understanding what Steven Spielberg was trying to do, he's trying to make a modern, like, this is what's happening now. And when you look at Close Encounters and a lot of these other movies like E.T., they're kind of like these fantasy stories. You know, they're
0: right. That's a good way to put it. That's absolutely a good way to put it. Exactly.
1: This was his attempt. And that's if people who write reviews, I'm just saying in general, were to see the movie, and a lot of them have already seen it, but try and understand, okay, what is actually what's the purpose of the director? And if you know also their astrology, even a little bit, Sagittarians are, I don't want to just use the word idealist, but it is considered the third fire sign after Aries and Leo. It's in the last part of the zodiac, and generally Sagittarius is said to be ruled by the planet Jupiter. And it has a lot to do if a person is a Sagittarian sun sign or moon or rising or have Mercury or Venus or whatever it may be, they're part of their job or their feeling on Earth is, I want to know the big picture. I want to know everything as much as possible. And that's who Steven Spielberg is with every movie he does. there's a very kind of universal thing. But also, there's always the child. In every movie, there is kind of this sense of the little part in us that has that sense of wonder. I mean, it's in the George Lucas Star Wars, you know, in an incredible way. But if you look at all, you know, the George Lucas, particularly Star Wars, the 9 movies, particularly the 6 that George did, you know, particularly more on his own before Disney got it, what you have, like, they're very close to one another, you know, friends for a long time. And a lot of the stories, like Indiana Jones, this I didn't know, Connie, and I thought you might want to know this. This is the 45th anniversary, June 12th of this year, of when Raiders of the Lost Ark appeared 45 years ago today. And that story is a Lucas story. All the Indiana Jones stories are George Lucas, directed by Steven Spielberg.
0: Well, I saw it like you saw it. You know, usually he's got this sense of wonderment happening. He's got this magic happening. This is not like that. This is very real. And that's what I was kind of proud of him as I'm watching it, because I thought, oh, this is great. He didn't go like 1980s. He's showing it, telling it like it is. And my thought, I've heard, and I have heard that a lot of critics are like, this is, you know, this is not worth going to, blah, blah, blah, blah, blah. That's if you're expecting this magical thing. But if you are a coast, if you're a coast listener, you're going to like, if you are an experiencer like myself, you're going to get it. You're going to like it. You're going to like what he did. You're going to like what he did. You're not going to go, oh, he has no idea what we've gone through in our life. We're going to look at that and go, oh, and I did. I was like, wow, he nailed that. He nailed that. He nailed that. Thank you. You know, he had other interpretations a little bit different along the way, but still he grasped what really is happening. So maybe he is listening to Coast AM to get the answers.
1: Well, one thing just to add, you know, when we pause here in a moment, I know, like, Emily Blunt is a Pisces sun sign. Okay, so she's one of the main actresses. I mean, anybody can look that up, you know, International Movie Database or trailers. And I'm going to forget his first name, Domingo. He's a Sagittarius, and which is the same sun sign as Steven Spielberg. And so Steven Spielberg often puts himself in, like, Richard Dreyfuss, for instance, in Close Encounters, was Steven Spielberg in the movie, you know? So a particular actor, same as Richard Dreyfuss, also did that in Jaws. So in other words, Steven Spielberg is always putting somebody who's representing his views or his energy into the movie. So I found it fascinating that these two main actors, actor, actress, and actor, are Pisces sun sign and Sagittarius, you know what I mean? Which, again, were the male figure in the movie, who is basically a representation, a strong representation of Steven Spielberg, is the same sun sign as Steven Spielberg. You see what I mean? So when you investigate the birthdays of different people in these movies, and I've done this a lot for decades, you know, that's why I tune into certain movies and films and can understand it from a different perspective. I'm just trying to understand the astrology, the sort of cosmic part of, like, a great movie or a great series of, you know, wherever you'd see it, to understand more of the astrology that's part of it.
0: And we will learn more from what Mark Lerner is talking about. And if it doesn't make sense to you, we'll ask him, hey, what's that mean in layman's terms? Is this good for the future, bad for the future, or some answers are coming? We'll find out. Stay with us. Connie Willis, Coast to Coast AM.

0: Hey, this is Bob. I'm here with Logan, ESI Supplies, the Drill Mud headquarters. 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
1: Man, we stock a couple different products of drilling mud, and Baroid's a big vendor for us, and we do mainly for vertical and horizontal drillers. So if you're a underground utility contractor that is looking for drill mud, this is the place to go.
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1: It is Coast to Coast AM that you are listening to. Connie Willis here, and that's the church. It's under the Milky Way. That's 1988, believe it or not. And the band nearly left it off the album, believe it, that or not. That's more important. It became one of the most atmospheric nighttime songs ever recorded, and it's one that you just want to sit outside and look above at night and see the sky and the Milky Way. And that's kind of my theme for this evening and this weekend, Tommy D. That's what's happening. I'm getting in that mood of looking up in the sky.
2: How you doing, Connie?
1: I'm good. How are you?
2: Good. I haven't heard that song in ages.
1: Good. I always like to do that to you because that's, you know, it's tough to get you with music.
2: It's a good song. Well, I never look at your list because I want to be surprised. So.
1: Oh, good. No, you did one time, didn't you? Because you got some really terrible trivia questions.
2: Maybe I did. Were they bad?
1: Yeah. So they were for me.
2: We want to tell folks about the Paranormal Podcast Network. 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We have a lot of free listening, a lot of shows up there, and it's a lot of fun. So in the search on either of those, you just put Coast to Coast AM. All the shows pop right up. It's a lot of fun.
1: There you go. And he'll be back. Stay with us. Coast to Coast AM.
2: Where are you going?
1: Oh, no.
2: It's trivia night with Connie. Come on.
1: I tried. You know it. Okay.
2: Ready?
1: All right. Okay.
2: 1969, it debuted on ABC. It was a sitcom about a lovely lady, and she had a hair of gold.
1: Wait a minute. Lovely lady with a hair of gold. It is the Brady Bunch.
2: Bingo, you got one. Let's see, try another one real quick, okay?
1: Oh, man. Okay.
2: This
1: yeah,
2: one's
1: okay.
2: From 1984. It debuted that year on NBC. It starred Felicia, Lisa, and Bill. A little tougher for you.
1: Is it The Nanny?
2: It's not The Nanny. It's a middle-class American family living in Brooklyn.
1: Oh, it's not what you're talking about, Willis. No, what's the Different Strokes, right?
2: Was nope. That yeah, but no, it's not that. Here's the last one. The dad was a doctor. There are millions of people out there right now jumping up and down going, come on, Connie, come on.
1: In 84, I just graduated high school going into college. I was at University of Kentucky and I was not watching TV. We were having other fun. Is it okay?
2: It wasn't
1: Mork and Mindy. I don't know.
2: Okay, I'll tell you, and then but we're not going to talk about what happened to the actor after this, and you'll understand why. But it was the Cosby Show.
1: Oh, okay. Yeah, we won't talk about it.
2: So you're one for one this break.
1: No, didn't I get two? No,
2: no, you didn't get the Cosby Show. You just got the Brady Bunch.
1: Man. All right. Okay.
2: Cool.
1: All right. All right. Thank you for coming in. He'll be back. He'll have more trivia, and y'all can bust on me. I know you will. Stay with us, Coast to Coast AM.
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0: back at you, Coast to Coast AM. Connie Willis here with you, and we have Mark Lerner with us tonight. You can find him at Great Bear Enterprises, and that is bear as in the animal, greatbearenterprises.com. And you can learn a whole lot of things from him, and you can also take a part of some very special deals that we've got for Coast to Coast listeners. Mark, I'm going to let you tell what people can enjoy from you. Thanks for helping us out that way. It's always fun to take care of the listeners.
1: Sure. Well, we're offering their state-of-the-art, what's called matrix astrology and numerology reports. We've got 20. They're in plain English. They're very inspirational. They're computerized. And we're offering buy one, get one free. So it's basically 50% off. It's a way to give loved ones, friends a gift, or get one for yourself and another one for yourself. So we're celebrating 45 years as well of my cosmic calendar and the Welcome to Planet Earth newspaper magazine on astrology. And the other thing is that the cosmic calendar itself, you can get by subscription. There are three different prices, but we have now created a 99 cents a month, which is the cheapest one we've ever done. So that's less than $12 a year to pay 99 cents a month, and you get 2 to 4 weeks into the future of my cosmic calendar that I've been doing, as you said, for over four decades.
0: Wow, that's a lot. Do you have anything else? I thought you were good.
1: Oh yeah, I've done classes. There's 36 classes to learn astrology, and that's on discount, beginner, intermediate, advanced, and of course I do astrological consultations. There's always just order, you know, and basically I will fit you into the schedule and work it out a good time. And I record every session that I do, and often do them weekdays in the afternoon or early evening. And I always find a time. So there's three different kinds of phone consultations if you want to have your chart done in a full way.
0: And always mention to them that you are a Coast to Coast AM listener, and that's where you heard it. Thank you so much. And again, you can find them at greatbearenterprises.com. And that bear is the animal, not naked, at all. So that I know of. Okay. So Mark, you're talking about, Disclosure Day, the film. We're talking about 1947, and you're mixing in the astrology there. So as you get into this more, can you also tell me, as long as there's a number to something, then it's, you can use astrology. Is that what I'm picking up? Because you said this actually has story to it because it's got a date, right? Okay, it has a chart because it's got a date. So,
1: well, anything that has a date. Okay, by the way, Carl Jung, the great Swiss psychotherapist, you know, we started psychology with kind of Freud, you know, then Jung comes along, born about, I don't know, 20 plus years later, and we get a lot of East-West synchronicity ideas coming out of Carl Jung, the anima, the animus, things like that. And Carl Jung wound up getting into UFOs. I mean, he wrote just a vast literature on so many different things. And one of the things that he did study was the charts of married couples. He actually got into astrology. But one of the other things that he is famous for saying about astrology, and this is it, you just have to sort of ponder on this point of how he said it. He said, whatever happens at a moment of time has the qualities of that moment of time. Okay, so when he was studying astrology to try and understand married couples, because this is something he got into, like he was basically saying, you know, there's an inner feminine, there's an inner masculine. A lot of this goes into the idea of reincarnation, which is a whole other subject. I studied reincarnation and a lot of esoteric studies. I've co-created two tarot decks. I've done all of that and a lot of philosophical and spiritual studies before I even got to astrology. And that was like when I was about 20, 21, 22. And then suddenly the whole vortex of astrology came into my life, as well as numerology and metaphysics and everything together. But yeah, the idea is that if we have a date, okay, any date, like again, June 24th, 1947, is when Kenneth Arnold basically wound up experiencing these fast-moving objects, gave a report the next day, and suddenly we had the term flying saucers. Now, somebody could say, did he really see them? But we do know, you know what I mean? Like, he wasn't, this was not a time period where somebody is deliberately trying to fake something. Okay, I'm not saying that it could be anything, but this was not somebody who was like high on LSD or something. He was flying in a plane. He was a businessman. He's an aviator who was in the war, and so on. This is also something interesting because when Lieutenant Colonel Philip Corso came out a number of years later, just really prior to his death, he was pretty old at this point, the day after Roswell, and he was somebody who worked with President Eisenhower. And you see all these pictures in the book, The Day After Roswell. And it's just really fascinating. That came out in 1997. And that is also something that goes back to 1947, which is the idea that there were retrieved biological entities, whatever. And this is not the only place in the world where this has been surmised. You know, the question of Area 51, so many things you've obviously encountered and talked to so many different people all around the planet, you know, of these encounters, whether it's our Area 51, which for years they were saying didn't exist, and they finally said it existed, right?
0: Yep.
1: And the U.S. Navy, you know, for years saying, oh, we don't, you know, these are unidentified. It could be, you know, swamp gas. It could be the planet Venus. I mean, went through all of these things, Project Blue Book, Paperclip, you know, the show like X-Files and different things. I mean, somehow or another, I think there was a rationale behind, like, I always was wondering, why is Ancient Aliens as a show, or now The Unexplained, you know, with William Shatner? Why are you doing what you're doing? Why is Coast to Coast doing? You know, why did Art Bell do this and it wasn't, like, eliminated? Why did George Norrie, you know, why is all of this happening? And it just makes sense that somehow or another, it couldn't be bottled up. And so there's been, you could make the case that disclosure has been actually happening, you know what I mean, through all of these things.
0: For a long time, yes.
1: Uh-huh. Right. But now I think what Steven Spielberg has just done, which, again, I think you and I are in general agreement, everybody's going to have different views, whether it's, you know, 5 out of 5 stars, 4 out of whatever it is, 1 out of 5, 4 out of 5. But the point is, I think that what he's actually done, like I said before, what he said to an interviewer just literally in the last 3 days, was this thing of, it is not equitable that there's an enormous number of people on the inner side, like a secret side, for decades that know something, and the rest of us are not allowed to know that. You know what I mean? And so the questions of, like, religion and philosophy, and if we were to suddenly, I mean, we see all these things. What was released to the New York Times, what was it, December of 2019, from footage from, you know, in from the New York Times on its front page, you know, and a long story there, basically showing what was happening near San Diego on an aircraft carrier of the U.S. Navy. You know what I mean? Well, how is that even possible? And then yet now it's another, what, 7 years? It's going to be 7 years this December since the New York Times released this whole thing with all these pictures.
0: Did you see the latest pictures?
1: Well, I didn't see. Well, the question is, what is the latest? There was one that was like 2 weeks ago, and then there's another latest, right?
0: Yeah, yeah, yeah. I missed it too. I just saw it. I was like, oh, wow, when did that come out? So,
1: well, and then yeah. You see, the question we have now, and this is really the most difficult. And again, I think we need to thank Steven Spielberg for doing what I feel was very good to me toward the end of the movie, in my personal opinion.
0: Which is
1: that the only way this is going to satisfy people, right? Whatever disclosure is, it's not going to work out the way we've tried to do it. Like, okay, there have been so many congressional meetings and so on, and people get excited and, you know, like, well, we now learn that so-and-so said such and such and so on. Like, there's this former defense, the person who's in charge of Canadian defense, I forget his name, but he's retired now. And for like the last 25 years, he's been saying, yeah, of course there's UFOs, there's flying saucers, you know what I mean? Absolutely, 100%. And he's talking with common sense and logic. And there's so many people who have done this. And the other thing for me is, going back to 1947 and the beginning of the National Security Act at the end of July 26, 1947. Now, if you look historically, it's not like we had the flying saucer event in state of Washington, which we did on June 24th. And then we had Roswell. And then what's amazing is the day after Roswell was actually the Senate said, okay, we can do, let's change the way that the Pentagon is. And it's sort of combined the Army, Navy, and the Air Force, which didn't have a division. Then suddenly they were part of the military establishment, the Marines, and then the National Intelligence, including the Central Intelligence Agency. If you actually go, you know, to these places, you can see the birthday. They will even celebrate their own birthday. They'll, you know, they'll give out information on September 18, 1947. And this began. This is when we started. So it's a treasure trove for astrologers, you see, to know the month, day, and year of something. And if you know the time, then that gets back to Carl Jung's quote of whatever happens at a moment of time has the qualities of that moment, meaning where the sun is, where the moon is, where the planets are, that astrology, the charting of the different alignments and all the planets and so on that make up that moment of time, whether it's a person or the beginning of like the United States 250 years ago at the Declaration of Independence. Every state of the Union has a chart for when it entered the Union. Every country has a chart, and some countries reincarnate, which fundamentally, because you can go back in time and there's like several charts of Russia. There's several charts of China because administrations change. You see, there are revolutions.

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1: Rebel Rags. Anything, everything, Ole Miss.
2: Yeah, Graper Enterprises. So I've done dozens and dozens of hours for the last 6 years, and I did a series called The Astrological Secret of Star Wars, which has a lot to do with literally George Lucas and Star Wars and what happened in 1977 with that first movie, plus Close Encounters and so on. But there is a chart for flying saucers in that podcast number 27. And so that way people could actually take a look at it. I'm about to create a podcast on Steven Spielberg from an article I wrote. So if people want to tune into that, it'll probably be created as a podcast in the next 48 hours, and I'll post it in what's called Astroscope at Great Bear Enterprise, and that's complimentary, that area.
3: So what, I mean, okay, if you got a chart,
2: yeah,
3: can you look
2: not,
3: in the
2: let me put it this way. There's
3: something.
2: Not one chart for disclosure, okay?
3: I get that. But just generically as a chart, right. If you have a chart, are you able to look and see past and also future?
2: Well, when you have a chart for anyone or anything, okay, then what we also have in astrology, what we call transits and progressions. In other words, from the moment the clock is ticking, which is basically the first breath of a person, or like, for instance, today, okay, if somebody gets involved with buying that IPO from Elon Musk, that this is the birth, okay, at like it was like 9 o'clock in the morning, like out of New York City, wherever it was, you know, that they started ringing the bell. Okay, now for a person, if they bought their shares at 9:30, that would be their individual moment of like their investment and whatever that is. So the thing is, there's both like the more generic universal thing, right? Supposedly, like this movie Disclosure was supposed to be released today. But then I saw that it was actually released last night in New York, and they had a showing at Lincoln Center 2 days ago, and they were in Paris the week before that. The question becomes, like, what is the beginning for what? For the people in France, it would probably be in Paris, you know, when that happened. But as far as the national release of this movie, Disclosure, it's really this weekend, and there's going to be a new moon, for instance, on Sunday. And this new moon, when the sun and moon are together, is in Gemini, and it just happens to be at the same place where the planet Uranus was discovered, some people call it Uranus, in 1781 on March 13th. it was discovered at that point. So there's a energizing of this whole weekend is kind of like what I would say is Disclosure weekend.
3: Yep. Disclosure weekend, that's for sure. That's a good way to put it. So we're talking with Mark Lerner. You can find him at Great Bear, like the animal, greatbearenterprises.com. He's got some specials for us if you're a Coast to Coast listener. And we've got open lines happening later on, but still more to come with Mark. And I hope you stick around, enjoy the music, and enjoy what we've got tonight. And hopefully you'll also tell me what you think of Disclosure later with open lines. Connie Willis on Coast to Coast AM.

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5: Fox News, I'm Deborah Valentine. The leader of Trinidad Aragua killed in a U.S. military operation in Venezuela. Fox's Rich Hessen reports President Trump made the announcement, stating the following.
6: The United States Southern Command delivered a swift and lethal kinetic strike to successfully execute Nino Guerrero, the infamous leader of Trinidad Aragua.
5: The president also said Venezuela cooperated in the strike. Both the U.S. and Iran officials are signaling they're nearing a peace agreement designed to end their conflict. Fox's Max Gordon has the potential details of the deal.
7: Iran dismantling its nuclear program, no sanctions relief until compliance, opening up the Strait of Hormuz, and ending funding of terrorist groups.
5: The U.S. men's team defeating Paraguay 4-1 in the World Cup match at Los Angeles Stadium Friday. The U.S. team plays Australia next Friday in Seattle. 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
8: I'm JT Mitchell with Super Talk News, brought to you by Mama Justice. If you get injured in an accident, call Mama Justice for a free consultation at 662-883-6262. The high-profile Jackson bribery trial is about a month away, set to begin July 13th. Former Mayor Chokwe and Tarlamumba, sitting Hinds County DA Jody Owens, and former city councilman Aaron Banks will each face a jury, with decades of prison time being a possibility. We found out Friday that prosecutors plan to submit multiple exhibits related to bank accounts, credit card statements, and loans. That's in addition to hundreds of hours of audio and video that the feds say prove each accepted bribes connected to a downtown convention center hotel. 49-year-old Min Wong Chong has been arrested in connection with a deadly hit-and-run in Gulfport. The wreck happened Thursday on Georgia Avenue, killing one person.
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4: 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Get the news that matters to Mississippi on Middays with Gerard Gibbert. Middays with Gerard Gibbert. 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
8: A sixth suspect has been arrested in connection with the shooting death of former Ole Miss and Jackson State football player Didi Bowie. The Rankin County Sheriff's Office announced Friday the arrest of Kristen O'Brien Ragsdale, who's charged with hindering prosecution after allegedly lying to police. The two suspects, who are actually charged with murder, are Ladarius Harrison and Dominic Santabria. The other three suspects are facing accessory after the fact charges. According to court documents, Harrison and Santa Maria got into a verbal argument with Bowie on Adams Road in northern Rankin County on June 8th. Gunfire then erupted, with responding officers finding Bowie suffering from gunshot wounds. He later died at the hospital. Bowie was an Army All-American out of Morton High School who went to Ole Miss before transferring to Jackson State. As of now, it looks like all the suspects are pleading not guilty. With SuperTalk News, I'm JT Mitchell.
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1: Ladies and gentlemen, boys and girls, it's Eric Erickson across the United States, and the phone number is 877-973-7425. Yeah, it just so happens you're listening to the Eric Erickson Show. We will get to Iran, we'll get to Graham Plattner, we'll get to all of that sort of stuff. But we got to actually talk about what happened in Texas yesterday first. Text Eric, E-R-I-C-K, to 33777 to get the show notes and all. Tragedy in Texas, and it is a tragedy. Justice was served, but there's no reason to feel good about what happened. Austin Metcalf, you will recall, was the young man at the track team. He was at an event, and another high schooler named Carmelo Anthony showed up, and they got into an argument. There was some shoving. And Carmelo Anthony stabbed Austin Metcalf through the heart and killed him. It was a tragedy. And the witnesses at the time, one of the witnesses said that Anthony was surrounded by people. That same witness on the stand for the defense said it was not so. A lot of people heard the prior statements that Anthony Carmelo was surrounded and probably feared for his life. And on the stand and under oath, the person who said that as a witness for the defense said it wasn't so. The reaction from the race hustlers of America and the grifters is deeply poisonous to our social welfare as a system. This is one congresswoman talking about this.
2: I said, as a former prosecutor, this was a legal lynching. They happened in the slaughterhouse.
1: A legal lynching happened in the slaughterhouse. Jasmine Crockett.
3: If a 300-pound man is beating me, like on top of me and beating me down, I'm not limited to fists. You know, I would argue that even the only time we go into things like people's hands being considered deadly weapons is typically like if they're a professional boxer or that kind of stuff. But I think by the time you start getting to like football player.
1: This is a track star, Austin Metcalf, who was killed and it was shoving. There were not punches thrown. We have eyewitnesses. We have the testimony, people. What happened is Carmelo Anthony murdered Austin Metcalf. That's not in dispute. The argument is somehow that he in some way was entitled to self-defense. There is not a stand-your-ground state of this nation. And by the way, I did criminal defense. There's not a stand-your-ground state in the nation where someone shoving you, the response can be to kill them. There's not a single stand-your-ground state from Texas to Florida where if someone shoves you, you get the right to kill them. And yet you have people calling this a legal lynching at a slaughterhouse, claiming that if a 300-pound man attacks you, this Austin Metcalf was a 17-year-old track star. He was not 300 pounds. And then there was this mother who stood outside after the verdict was read. He's guilty of murder. It's not murder in the first degree in Texas. Some people said he was guilty, charged with murder in the first degree. It was in the heat of passion. It doesn't matter. That's not the law in Texas. He was charged with murder. Murder is a first degree crime in Texas, but there's no murder in the first degree in Texas. The laws of each state are different. This is one of the things we keep coming up with on the left and the right is the laws of every state are different. And this mother stands outside after the verdict, murder. He gets 35 years, not the death penalty, 35 years in prison to think about what he did. Listen to this mother.
4: What do you want us to do? What do you want us to do at this point? What? I'm lost for words. I don't know what to do. I got five boys. I don't know what. I ain't got nothing to tell them no more. You can't walk away no more.
1: Ma'am, tell your sons not to murder other people. That's what you tell them. tell your sons not to murder other people, and that will solve the problem. Carmelo Anthony went to a track meet and murdered Austin Metcalf when they got into an argument. And the facts of the case were that Carmelo Anthony was not supposed to be there, as I understand it. Austin Metcalf and others told him to leave, and the argument ensued, and he murdered Metcalf. This is Congresswoman Summer Lee.
5: Surprise that we are here once again fighting against attacks on black and brown children, on trans and queer children and disabled children, on every student who doesn't fit a narrow image of what this administration has decided is worthy and will be prioritized for protection. It's clear that these attacks are not only welcome, but they're coming from the highest levels of government. The culture of open racism is alive and is pervasive in ways that we haven't seen maybe as outwardly since the Jim Crow era. It's shameful that our congressional committees have taken more time and taken more steps to perpetuate a culture war than to advance policies that actually help people out.
1: Now, you should know Summer Lee is a Democratic socialist who is advanced by the same group that's advancing Graham Plattner. And she was not talking specifically about the Carmelo Anthony situation there. She was talking about an inquiry into transgenderism and yet comparing that to Jim Crow. But the rhetoric matches and is the same. This is a tragedy in Texas. A young man is going to prison for 35 years for stabbing to death another young man. And the defense attorney at the end, and by the way, I need to address this too before I move further. There are a lot of conservatives, people on the right online, who are perpetuating lies about Carmelo Anthony's family. There was a fundraiser, a GoFundMe, that raised almost $1 million. And the story that is being spun on the right is that Carmelo Anthony's family used the money to buy a new house and car and then stuck him with a public defender. That's not actually true. He had a competent legal defender who was not a public defender for this trial. The family did move into a rental house to be close to where the trial was going to be, and they bought a car. But you don't have to lie about his family. Then there were a lot of lies said about his family. And the tragedy's on their side as well. Their son is going to prison for 35 years. And part of the problem, too, is that they have now imbibed this lie that others have told and poisoned them, as have others who were there. There was not a large crowd at the courthouse. There were more media outlets there than there were people. But it's a tragedy on both sides. A young man is dead. His life caught up. They're cut off. There were people there last night, as the verdict was read, who claimed that Austin Metcalf's brother needed to die as well. Justice for Carmelo Anthony. We have a culture in this country that is increasingly perpetuating grievance and victimhood for people. We have politicians and prominent officials who are not telling people the truth to keep them whipped into flames, claiming again that they themselves are the salve and the solution. And they just keep the situation festering. What did I tell you about the rise of the champagne socialists, the trust fund commies? These are the people who don't actually fit, the people who don't actually check the box. And so they claim that they can be the solution to the problem, that they have navigated it. And what's really going on here is that they are losing their clout in society. And in losing their clout in society, they're trying to manufacture grievance for others and claim to those who are actually aggrieved that they'll solve the problem. And they never solve the problem, because if they never solve the problem, they will still be needed. And if they solve the problem, they will at some point not be needed. And so you have the race hustlers, the race baiters, the racists, all perpetuating stories, some for white grievance, some for black grievance, some for Hispanic grievance, to keep themselves in charge so they can stir the pot. Look at the Southern Poverty Law Center. As great progress has been made in healing this country's rifts, the Southern Poverty Law Center was losing money and decided they needed to start funding white nationalist groups and those within them to be able to continue to have a purpose. The people who are going down to Texas to lie to these families, to get them to believe the lies, to make Carmelo Anthony the victim when he was the murderer, is deeply disturbing. And also, I got to tell you, I really hate the conversation among the politicians. So if you haven't heard, in Northern Ireland, there have been riots in Belfast because a Sudanese immigrant tried to decapitate a local. And do you know the response of the politicians? The response of the politicians is that the video of the incident circulating is fanning flames, and the people who circulate the video need to go to prison. Now, silly me, I thought the decapitation attempt is what fanned the flames, not the video. But the politicians are like, yeah, we can't have people watching this because it'll sow hatred in their heart. The politicians continue to get the diagnosis wrong because they're scared. We have a lot of politicians in this country who are the same way. They don't want to deal with the actual problems. And you know what? There is real racism in the United States. There is. If you don't believe there's racism in the United States, you should go get some friends who aren't white and talk to them about their experience in the country. The problem is that so many people now call everything in this country they don't like racist. We have an inability to discern what is and is not. And is racism a sin? Yes. Do we have sinners? Yes. So will we always have racism? Yes. Why? Because we'll always have sin. But can we move on from our past? Yes. But there are those who can't let us move on from the past because they make too much money anchoring us to the past. And they poisoned the minds of people in this country. They have poisoned the minds of minority communities in this country. There are people attempting to poison the minds of the white community in this country, claiming perpetual victimhood for white people in this country. Seeing yourself as a victim is a choice. And it is very often the wrong choice. But a whole lot of people want to be identified as the victim. Now, the victim here is, his name is Austin Metcalf. Too many people want to see Carmelo Anthony as the victim, and they have seeded wild stories. By the way, you know, the jury was all white. Do you know why the jury was all white? The jury was all white because two of the prospective jurors who were non-white said they would have a hard time sending a quote-unquote brother to jail. That was the quote of one. The other agreed. So they were struck from the jury. The other three non-white jurors were teachers in K through 12 schools, and everyone agreed that given that this incident happened at a K through 12 school, it would be traumatic for these teachers to probably participate in the jury. And so those three were allowed to be dismissed from the jury. In addition to having to teach school, the trauma of a K through 12 teacher having to deal with the case where a student at a K through 12 school was murdered by another student, they thought it was advisable to allow them off the jury. That's why the jury was all white. It was not a willful discrimination to get an all white jury to get the verdict people wanted. And yet that is what you're hearing from the people out there who want to perpetuate the grievance. There are actual answers to the questions. But at the bottom line, there's this. At the bottom line in this entire sordid and sad affair, there is this one thing you can't escape. There is no dispute, none, that Carmelo Anthony murdered Austin Metcalf, that he showed up with a knife. The defense attorney at the end tried to argue that it was legal for him to have that knife. It's legal for me to have my gun, but if I murder someone with it, I still go to prison. He wanted to argue that the knife was legal, that it was not somehow an illegal knife. He was allowed to have it. Okay, that's fine. You're still not allowed to use it to kill someone. And then the big witness for the defense was going to say that this was Carmelo Anthony did this out of fear. He did this because he was being intimidated. He did this because he was in a dangerous situation. That is not the stand your ground law. When someone shoves you, you don't get to shove a knife in their heart. And also the key witness who said this before the trial recanted it at the trial, undermining the defense. And yet too many people want to believe the victimization narrative because it's the only way they can justify and rationalize the things that are happening is to perceive themselves as victims and to not take ownership and responsibility for their own actions.
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6: Did you know there's no such thing as darkness? I mean, it's a thing, but it's not a thing. Technically, darkness is just the absence of light. Someone living in physical darkness for extended periods of time suffers physically and mentally. Darkness is disorienting and debilitating. You know, the same types of things happen to individuals and societies in a spiritual and moral sense. Look, it's not actually that hard to diagnose the darkening condition of our souls and our society. We are actually moving further away from the light. Friends, here is the elementary truth we must embrace. God is light. Jesus is the light of the world. And the further we drift from him, the darker things will become. The need of your heart and mine and the need of our day is a genuine awakening, a real turning to God. He's the light, the antidote to the darkness. This is Tom Gray, and This Stuff Matters.
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1: We have some breaking news happening. The president at the White House just announcing we will be hitting Iran again today.
2: I've been working with Iran for a number of months, and they should sign their deal. It's a good deal. It doesn't give them the right to have a nuclear weapon. In fact, it totally prohibits them from ever having a nuclear weapon. And it was just tap, tap, tap. I don't know what they're doing. So they then shot at our helicopter. Very expensive helicopter, by the way. But much more importantly, the two men, fortunately, they're okay. But an amazing rescue. If you ever get a clip, you won't believe the rescue, how cool it was. The equipment we have. Look, we have the strongest military in the world. And I gave them a break at the request of Pakistan, the field marshal and the prime minister of Pakistan are great. We stopped them from going to war with India. You would have had a nuclear war if it wasn't for me. But they became friendly to me, very friendly, and they're close to Iran, and they work, and they still are working on trying them to do what's right. But we want a deal that's meaningful. We want a deal that works. We don't want to just have a Barack Hussein Obama deal, JCPOA, the worst deal. That was a path to a nuclear. It's the exact opposite. You know, I like on television, they say, oh, they should have kept that deal. First of all, it was over. It was a short-term deal. But that deal was a path to a nuclear weapon. This is a path against a nuclear. You can't have a nuclear weapon. His was a path to a nuclear weapon. They were developing, during his administration, a nuclear weapon. If they had a nuclear weapon, they'd be no Israel, there'd be no Middle East, and they would have absolutely shot at us. So we'll see what happens. But we hit them hard yesterday, and we're going to hit them again hard today, in case you miss it, in case you don't turn on your television set. And we'll see what happens with the deal. We're really close to a deal, but
1: we keep being really close to a deal, allegedly. No, we're not. We'll hit them again today and give them 2 more months to rearm. Come on. How about the disproportionate response? How about the disproportionate response? We'll get into that when we come back. 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
1: Welcome. It is Eric Erickson here across the United States. 877-973-7425 is the phone number if you want to be on the program. There is a social media account called Scottish Banter. And it is running words that the Scots coming to the United States for the World Cup need to understand. Peace. In America, it means a gun. In sandwich, it means, in Scotland, it means a sandwich. Do not cheerfully tell American airport security that your granny packed you a piece for the flight. They will shut down the entire terminal and you will never see Scotland again. Messages. In America, it means texts and voicemails. In Scotland, it means you're shopping. Announcing to the room that you are nipping out to get the messages will cause concern. The Americans will wonder why you need to walk to shops just to check your group chat. Ride. In America, a lift in a car. In Scotland, depends on how the night's going. If a local asks you if you need a quick ride, they just want to put you in a car to take you somewhere. Please keep your clothes on. Tea. In America, a hot drink. In Scotland, dinner. If you complain that you are starving because you haven't had your tea yet, the locals will assume you have a life-threatening addiction to Earl Grey. Greet. In America, it means a welcome. In Scotland, it means to cry. A Scot can greet at a funeral, a wedding, and a last-minute winner. The American beside them will be very impressed by how friendly they are. It just goes on from there. Very, very, very funny. All of these. My personal favorite. Rocket. In America, a space vehicle. In Scotland, an absolute idiot. If you call a bouncer an absolute rocket, do not expect him to be offended. He will just assume you were praising his explosive speed and aerodynamic physique. Oh, there were some great ones. Some of them too inappropriate for radio, however. Now, we got to move on. Before we do, though, let me tell you about Eden Pure. 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You get three Eden Pure thunderstorms. They're air purifiers, so they get rid of dust, they get rid of pollen, they get rid of stuff floating in the air. They kill 99.9% of bacteria and viruses in the air. You can tell a lawyer vetted that 99.9%. They wipe out the viruses and bacteria floating through the air. They generate plasma. As the stuff pulls through the machine, the plasma hits and it kills the things. But where it really shines is odor elimination. It generates ozone. So if you got a cigarette smell in a rental car or a hotel room, you fire up the Eden Pure Thunderstorm and it wipes out that odor. My sisters both have them. I have them. I travel with mine. It's small. It's compact. Put it in your travel bag. Take it on vacation if you need it to wipe out odors in the hotel.

0: 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The discount code is Eric3, E-R-I-C-K, the number 3, EdenPureDeals.com. The president says, I played the audio, we're going to hit Iran again. We're going to hit Iran again. Now, this is from Fox News this morning.
1: Strikes against Iranian power plants and bridges because he says the Iranians are tapping the United States along when it comes to the negotiating process. He says the bully of the Middle East is dead. And he told me I may keep going when I asked him about a possible response to the Iranian missile fire that targeted U.S. forces in Kuwait, Bahrain, and Jordan overnight. The president said they had a chance to sign a deal and survive, indicating again that he may order new strikes against the Iranian regime in response to their dragging their feet at the negotiating table. Again, though, the latest information that we got from President Trump about that helicopter that went down earlier this week, it really a remarkable story. The president called it a miracle. This drone hits the Apache helicopter, lodges between the two pilots. It's on fire, and there's a massive amount of heat coming out of the drone, but it doesn't explode. And these pilots very quickly, within seconds, because they're flying very low, take the helicopter down into the sea. And then ultimately, about 2 hours later, according to U.S. Central Command, they are rescued for the first time in U.S. military history by an unmanned sea drone. Again, the president ordering those strikes overnight to target Iranian radar systems and those air defense sites that the Iranians have tried to rebuild during the ceasefire. They weren't supposed to do that, but the president said just a few percentages of that defensive capability they were able to rebuild. And President Trump says they took out about 55% of what they were even able to rebuild. But just a remarkable story about these U.S. pilots from the Army that were able to survive this ordeal against an Iranian drone lodged into their helicopter. And again, President Trump ordering those powerful strikes overnight to send a message to the Iranian regime that he is not done. And if they are unwilling to make a deal, the president tells Fox News he may keep going.
0: He may keep going. This is becoming the problem. Is it not? This actually is becoming a problem. Iran has fired at Israel dozens of missiles in the last few days. Iran hit an American Apache helicopter with a drone. Thank God it didn't explode. It caught on fire. That's an incredible story. The number of stories, someone has already announced that is it Michael Bay or somebody, one of them is going to make a movie out of the rescue of the pilots who were shot down in Iran. It's already going to become a movie. There are some incredible stories that have come out of this. But I got to tell you, one of the most incredible stories is the president of the United States continuing to assume that he can negotiate with a terrorist regime that wants to bring about the apocalypse. That is about the dumbest thing I have ever seen. With respect, Mr. President, you can't negotiate with terrorists who want to bring about the apocalypse. They are playing you. It's time to blow them up. The only way out of Iran is to go through Iran with a bunch of missiles. I'm not even saying ground troops. Just go blow them up. Blow them up. It's time. We have given the Iranians ample opportunity to come to the table and attempt some level of a peace deal where they swear they will not get nukes. And I don't think you can even trust them in that. And yet the United States president continues to say, well, I want a deal. I want a deal. I want a deal. The art of the deal, Mr. President, sometimes I read your book and you got to walk away from the table and just unleash hell. Come on, man. What are we waiting for? The president played a clip on his social media feed. It was from the West Wing, and the president somehow seems to think that what we were doing against Iran was a disproportionate response to what Iran did. And the problem for the president is that the Pentagon yesterday announced that our response to the Iranians shooting at Americans, taking out one of our helicopters, was actually just a proportional response. We don't need proportional responses at this point. We actually need the president of the United States to go blow up the Iranians and take them out. The White House here, let me play for you this clip. This is from the West Wing back in the day. Jed Bartlett is president.
2: Scenario one, or Pericles one, to use his code name, sir.
3: What is the virtue of a proportional response?
2: I'm sorry?
3: What is the virtue of a proportional response? Why is it good? They hit an airplane, so we hit a transmitter, right? That's a proportional response.
2: Sir, in the case of Pericles...
3: They hit a barracks, we hit two transmitters.
2: That's roughly it, yes, sir.
3: This is what we do. I mean, this is what we do.
4: Yes, sir, it's what we do. It's what we've always done.
3: Well, if it's what we do, if it's what we've always done, don't they know we're going to do it?
4: Sir, if you turn your attention to Pericles 1.
3: I have turned my attention to Pericles 1. It's two ammo dumps, an abandoned railroad bridge, and a Syrian intelligence agency.
2: Those are four highly rated targets, sir.
3: But they know we're going to do that. They know we're going to do that. Those areas have been abandoned for 3 days now. We know that from the satellite, right? We have the intelligence.
4: Sir.
3: They did that, so we did this. It's the cost of doing business. It's been factored in, right?
4: Mr. President.
3: Am I right, or am I missing something here?
2: No, sir, you're right, sir.
3: Then I ask again, what is the virtue of a proportional response?
2: It isn't virtuous, Mr. President. It's all there is, sir.
3: It is not all there is.
4: Sir, Admiral Fitzwater.
2: Excuse me, Leo. Pardon me, Mr. President. Just what else is it?
3: The disproportional response. Let the word ring forth from this time and this place, gentlemen. You kill an American, any American, we don't come back with a proportional response. We come back with total disaster.
0: Now, what's so interesting is that people started circulating that clip last night to mock the White House after the U.S. Central Command released this tweet. Quote, U.S. Central Command CENTCOM forces began launching self-defense strikes against Iran at 5 p.m. Eastern time today at the Commander-in-Chief's direction in response to yesterday's downing of a U.S. Army Apache helicopter. The mission is a proportional response to unjustified Iranian aggression. And people mocked and mocked and mocked the tweet because why do we want to do a proportional response to Iran? Iran has been raining down missiles on our allies. Iran has been raining down missiles on us. They've been targeting us. They are a terror nation. And so then the president of the United States tweets the clip himself to suggest that the response that the Pentagon and CENTCOM called proportional was somehow disproportionate. It wasn't. We blew up some radar outfits. We blew up a couple of missile launchers. That's it. They're going to rearm. Every minute of every day that we have some sort of peace with Iran while we're negotiating some sort of deal is just a moment for them to rearm with the Chinese and rearm with the Russians. Listen, for all of you who wish to call me a neocon warmonger, the fact, the reality, and the truth is we did not have to go into Iran. There were many legitimate, good, valid arguments to not go into Iran. But you can't walk away now. We did go in. We did go in. We stirred up the hornet's nest, and the only way to avoid getting stung is to kill the hornets. We grabbed the tiger by the tail. The only way to not get mauled to death by the tiger is to defang it and declaw it before you let go of it. We haven't done that. We didn't have to go in. Now, I supported going in. I presumed at the time we would go in, allow for a destabilization campaign, allow for the Israelis to help overthrow that government. And we now know the president of the United States decided not to allow Israel to overthrow the Iranian government. They had a plan to do so, and he decided to go with the Turks' argument and the Pakistanis' argument. And the Turks and the Pakistanis are playing the president of the United States, neither of which is a real friend these days. The Turks have headed towards Islamism. The Pakistanis have certainly headed towards Islamism. They're both collaborating in cahoots with the Iranians, and they're playing the president of the United States. We need the president of the United States to unleash hell and blow up the Iranians. Allow the Israelis to go do what they wanted to do. And yet we have a bunch of people in this country who still insist that, well, you know, it's actually Israel is the puppet master here. If Israel is the puppet master, we'd have a massive war in Iran right now. But we don't. We don't. Instead, what we have is an Iranian regime that is stirred up like a hornet's nest, lashing out at our allies, and the president could do something about it. I hope that the president has finally realized the only way out of Iran is through Iran. Running missiles through every major defense building in that country. Blow up the power plants. Blow up the bridges. Target the Iranians and wipe out the regime's ability to fight back. It's time. It's time for the president to dig his heels in, allow Israel to go in, engage the Iranians, and see if we can spark the revolution within Iran that so many people have wanted. We know from social media accounts, now that the internet got turned back on in Iran, that millions of people marched in the streets in Iran in protest of the Iranian government as missiles were raining down on Israel, or down on Iran by the Americans and the Israelis. The Iranian people were marching in the streets in support of what was happening. Let those people take out their regime. The Israelis were prepared to do it, and President Trump told them not to. It's time to enable them to do it. And let's see what happens. Put them on the run. The Iranians came out of this mess thinking that they're strong, and they're not. But they believe the American press corps that hates Donald Trump. The problem is that every day that goes by, they rearm and they get stronger. It's time to weaken them again and maybe, hopefully, finish them off.
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7: Did you know there's no such thing as darkness? I mean, it's a thing, but it's not a thing. Technically, darkness is just the absence of light. Someone living in physical darkness for extended periods of time suffers physically and mentally. Darkness is disorienting and debilitating. You know, the same types of things happen to individuals and societies in a spiritual and moral sense. Look, it's not actually that hard to diagnose the darkening condition of our souls and our society. We are actually moving further away from the light. Friends, here is the elementary truth we must embrace. God is light. Jesus is the light of the world. And the further we drift from him, the darker things will become. The need of your heart and mine and the need of our day is a genuine awakening, a real turning to God. He's the light, the antidote to the darkness. 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
1: And you should go check them out. Now, I have to give you the bad news of the day. I saved it for the end of the first hour. The bad news. The Dow is down 650 points, NASDAQ down 336, S&P down 71. Oil is up over $90 a barrel again, 93 for Brent crude, 90 for West Texas crude. Why? Because the United States is about to attack Iran very hard, says the president, and inflation is exploding. The inflation number today is a very bad number for the United States. Inflation rose to 4.2%, and I will provide you the quote from the president in the White House when someone asked, are you concerned about the latest inflation numbers, the highest since 2023? The president says, and I quote, no, I love it. The numbers were great. You know what I really love? I love the inflation. You know why? Because as soon as the war is over, and then he begins to say that the price of oil will go down. The explanation from Catherine Watson, one of the best journalists out there, CBS News. No, I love it. The numbers were great. You know what I really love? I love inflation. You know why? Because as soon as the war is over, you know, I can say it now, something you don't know. Did you know we've been taking out millions of barrels of oil? Nobody knows it. You know who doesn't know about it? Iran right now. We took out the other night 22 ships late at night with no lights. The president saying they're taking Iranian ships out, 22 of them, he says. The problem here is that inflation is so high at this point, the markets and Wall Street have concluded the only thing the Federal Reserve can do is raise interest rates. At a time, the president wants them to lower interest rates. Consumer prices for the Wall Street Journal were up 4.2% in May from a year earlier. The Labor Department said Wednesday, accelerating from 3.8% the previous month. That was the highest year-over-year reading since April 2023, and a sign high energy costs stemming from Iran are continuing to push prices up. Yet the month-over-month rate of increase cooled slightly compared to April, a sign that the sharp rise in energy prices may have peaked and begun to soften. Economists said May's reading, which was in line with expectations, is likely to be the high water mark in the recent run-up in inflation from this year's energy price shock. That's assuming gasoline prices don't accelerate again with renewed conflict in the Strait of Hormuz. Prices excluding food and energy rose 2.9%. That was also in line with forecasts, but slightly hotter than the 2.8% of last month. More market turmoil, and people are feeling it at the pump, and they're not happy, and we've got inflation right where it was when Americans decided to boot the Democrats in 2024. Think about that. Now, Swiss America has been keeping their eye on all of this. If you go to SwissAmerica.com/Eric today, not only can you get their secret war on cash report, the war on cash, they say, has been intensifying for decades as insurmountable U.S. debt and a dying dollar have set the stage for the current currency reset. You get the Secret War on Cash report. You fill in all of the information there. They will send it to you for free. And then up top, you'll see the news and views tabs and click on the Real Money blog. 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
2: News. I'm Paul Stevens. Shares of SpaceX soaring 19% in their Wall Street debut Friday, making the rocket maker's founder and CEO Elon Musk the first ever trillionaire.
3: And let me tell you, if people had told me this was going to happen, I was like, man, you must be smoking some really good crack.
2: Musk saying SpaceX is going public because it needs money to fund its ambitions of putting satellites and data centers in space. The U.S. off to a good start in the World Cup, topping Paraguay 4-1. The Americans with a 1-0 lead, extending in at the 7-minute mark.
4: Olisek running in now. In for Tyler Adams. Great first touch. Still Adams. Battling and tied out.
2: That call on Fox up next for the U.S. Australia. 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
5: I'm Kelly Bennett for Super Talk Mississippi News, brought to you by Mama Justice. If you've been injured and need legal representation, call Mama Justice for a free consultation at 662-883-6262. Mississippi has the highest incarceration rate in the nation, with approximately 652 out of every 100,000 residents held in state or federal prisons. Prentice Harrell, Circuit Court Judge in the 15th Judicial District, also chairs the Oversight Committee for the Department of Corrections.
6: The most important responsibility is to keep our society safe from people that were fearful of, that we will hurt us. And there are people like that. We all have to come to that conclusion. There are people we need to be nervous about, and we have to put them in time out often.
5: Roughly two-thirds of arrests and prison admissions in Mississippi are for nonviolent drug or property offenses.
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5: Due to the screwworm outbreak in Texas and other states, the Mississippi Board of Health has issued new requirements regarding the importation of all warm-blooded animals into Mississippi. Effective immediately, all warm-blooded animals imported to our state from an infested zone will have to comply with the New World Screwworm National Continuity of Business Standardized Animal Movement Guidance and request an entry permit number at least 48 hours prior to movement. All warm-blooded animals imported to Mississippi from outside an infested zone but within a surveillance zone or high-risk county will have to be accompanied by a CVI inspection, declaring all the animals listed on the CVI were inspected and found to be free of the parasite. For all things Mississippi, visit supertalk.fm.
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1: 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As I often say, we don't care how you join us as long as you join us. And thank you so much for the feedback. I got some great notes, incidentally, from last week's show. I had Richard Smith, Captain Richard Smith, who has the Pelican, which is this cool, these three barges that are tied together where you can spend the weekend at Chandelier. It's been there for many years, and they do such a great job there. Fishing at Chandelier, incidentally, has been great. And he also does fly fishing charters to backwaters of Mississippi, coast of Mississippi, including the Barrier Islands. And it was just a good conversation. And at the beginning of the show, I shared a couple of quotes, and you know, people made comments about it, and in a very positive way. In fact, I got a great note from a friend of mine who was relating to the quote that I shared from Henry David Thoreau. And while this applies to fishing, it really applies to hunting or fishing or just enjoying the outdoors. But that quote said, "Many go fishing all their lives without knowing that it is not the fish they are after. It is not the fish they are after." Doesn't that really describe all of us who love the outdoors? It's not the deer we're after, the turkey we're after, the fish we're after. You can name it, the duck. It's really ourselves. One of the things I wrote about in my book, Lesson 17, is about how the outdoors can save us. I got a note from someone actually asking me, when's the book going to be out? And its official launch date is August the 29th. And I'm really looking forward to it. The book, Finding Hope, 25 Lifelines to Help You Through Your Storms. I really can't wait for you to see it. And I hope it really, my goal is to save lives with the book. But, the truth is the outdoors can save us. One other quick quote I want to share. I think this is one of the best quotes I have read, maybe ever read on this show. And I've read some good ones over the course of the last 6 years. In fact, my buddy Lake Pickle is going to be joining me here in just a second. But it's a quote from Aldo Leopold. And here is what he said. "A peculiar virtue in wildlife ethics is that the hunter ordinarily has no gallery to applaud or disapprove of his conduct. Whatever his acts, they are dictated by his own conscience rather than by a mob of onlookers. It is difficult to exaggerate the importance of this fact." Think about that for a second, about how we're alone in the woods, just us and nature and God, and what we do and what our conscience says about what we do says a lot about us. It says a lot about our ethics. We probably don't talk enough about the peculiar virtue of wildlife ethics when we are hunting out there alone ourselves. And I think that Aldo Leopold quote is pretty darn powerful. Okay, now let's shift gears. Let's move over to my friend Lake Pickle. He has the Speak the Language podcast. He's doing some great work at Meat Eater with the Backwoods University podcast. He's worked with Onyx Hunts. He's a busy dude. In fact, we've tried for about a month to get this scheduled, and we finally get the chance to visit with him today. And the first thing I saw when he got on the video was, man, he looks healthier than I've ever seen him before. So we'll talk about all that here shortly. Lake Pickle, how you doing, my friend?
2: Man, I'm doing great. Thank you for having me on, and thank you for having the patience to put up with the crazy schedule I've had lately. But it's good to be back.
1: Well, man, listen, as we were just chatting before we went on the air, you know, I'm a former newspaper publisher. I spent an entire career in news media, whether it be print or digital, and 16, 17 years as a publisher. So I know what it's like to go out there and talk about the issues, whatever they might be, and sometimes maybe even tough issues. And I love watching you in action. You talk about a wide variety of issues. You know, some are controversial. you're not scared to do that. I actually pointed out to you that you could not have landed in a better podcast platform than Meat Eater, because Meat Eater, they don't proclaim to have all the answers, but they're not, they will absolutely talk about the issues facing hunters and fishermen, which are oftentimes, there's going to be controversy around the edges. That's the reality of it. You landed with a good one, and you fit in perfectly in terms of integrity in that world. You've really enjoyed that, haven't you?
2: My gosh. Well, first, thank you. That's very kind of you to say. I still, it's one of those things. I didn't expect to end up doing the podcast I'm doing at Meat Eater. It wasn't something that I'm seeking out. And there's something that I was seeking out, but it's been so fun, man. And like I said, they don't really, they put zero reins on me as far as what I talk about. And what I mean is it's just kind of like, whether it's controversial or whether it's just something that I think is cool, I just go after what I find interesting. And sometimes I'm talking about dinosaur remains that were found in the state of Mississippi. Sometimes I'm talking about the life of Fannie Cook. Sometimes I'm talking about the menhaden industry. And sometimes I'm talking about Antonin Scalia, which is a series that actually came out today. Part one came out today. Check this out. Yeah, I know you'll appreciate this because I've been working on this series. This is printed off records from when he was hunting down in Woodville, Mississippi. They had there's Antonin Scalia's recollection of his deer hunt signed with his own signature. It's just like some really cool Mississippi hunting history that relates to one of the most powerful judges that ever operated in the United States, you know?
1: It helped him to have that experience. I have friends who actually hunted with him, who knew him. And man, did they tell stories about him, the conversations they had, his commitment to the outdoors, his love of the outdoors. And boy, having a chief, a justice, a Supreme Court justice who is in a position to think about that and have that be the basis of decision making. Man, that's so powerful. It really is, isn't it?
2: Man, it is. And I'll give a little bit away. I'm willing to give a little bit away, partly because I'm bad at, if I'm really excited about something, I'm bad at keeping a secret, but I'll give a little bit away because this actually didn't come out until part two. But one of the things, not just in the hunting space, but in the entire United States, one of the things that people know about Scalia is that he was friends with Ruth Bader Ginsburg, who politically could not have been more opposite. So it was this legendary friendship and just an awesome thing, right? He was known for saying he attacked ideas and not people. But so for years, some of the property that he hunted down in Woodville, Mississippi, between him hunting down there and taking meat back himself and those guys, when Scalia would request it, they would take deer meat and hog meat and ship it to Washington, D.C. for Scalia and Ginsburg to eat because she liked it. How about that?
1: That's great. That's great.
2: How about that?
1: As part of the internal workings of the Supreme Court, as a general rule, they may hate the ideas, but they love the person. I wish that we could go about life like that. I mean, wouldn't it make world so much better place?
2: Man, I mean, it's a part of the part two. And again, I'm giving some away here, but it's just kind of the temperature of the country right now and how the level of vitriol we can have against one another. And it's look at these two individuals that sat, they worked in politics every day and were on opposites, but still had this close friendship. And I just love, it would have been cool anyway, but it just loved the detail that venison from Mississippi somehow played part of the connective tissue that kept them, that friendship together. I just think it's too cool.
1: And that is really, I can't wait. But see, again, you are all in when you do your podcast for Meat Eater, and it's usually a deep dive. And I'm not surprised, but let me say that I'm thrilled to hear that you're focusing on Scalia, and it's going to be kind of a two-part series. I predict it will be extremely well listened to because it's a fascinating story, and to cover it from sort of the outdoor conservatism point of view, it's going to be really cool. I mean, he has a lot to teach us, doesn't he?
2: He does, man. And he's, I mean, if you get outside of the hunting space and somewhere within the hunting space, he can be a polarizing figure. A lot of people didn't agree with him. A lot of people did. But, you know, like, he was a great man. And he was, everybody that knew him respected him. That you wouldn't find hardly anyone that didn't. And yeah, it's been very interesting. But yeah, that was a long way to answer the question of, yes, I've really enjoyed my time working with Meat Eater and doing that show.
1: Well, it's been great watching you, and you will continue to evolve, as I often say, just like I did. I mean, who would have thought in retirement I would have been doing my two shows with Super Talk? And it's just an evolution. Watching your evolution has been awesome. From the days of working with Will Primos and that team, people can still watching those shows on YouTube today religiously. To where you are today is very, very impressive. Hey, when we come back, we'll actually come back to that quote I shared at the beginning of the show and get my friend Lake's point of view about that. And then we'll talk about what's going on in his life these days. We'll see you right after this.
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1: 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Now let's get back over to my friend Lake Pickle from the Speak the Language podcast, the Meat Eater Backwoods University podcast, and Onyx Hunt, and the list goes on and on. He's hitting on a bunch of cylinders these days. Hey, you heard the quote at the beginning, Lake. Let me just read it again kind of quickly. A peculiar virtue of wildlife ethics is that the hunter ordinarily has no gallery to applaud or disapprove of his conduct. Whatever his acts, they are dictated by his own conscience rather than by a mob of onlookers. It is difficult to exaggerate the importance of this fact. Whew, that's a powerful... Man, Aldo Leopold, it's incredible the influence he's had on us.
2: Between him and well, there's a bunch, but I mean, if like personally, between him and Teddy Roosevelt, I don't know which one is more quotable. They had a pile of them, man.
1: It is incredible.
2: I mean, Aldo, Leopold, that's one of those guys like my friend Clay Newcomb, who got me into Meat Eater. He said something one time. He was talking about, he did the series on Daniel Boone, and he said, if there was a, I'm going to butcher it, but he said something on the lines of, if there was a man that I was willing to ride a mule cross country for to look in his eye and shake his hand, it would have been Daniel Boone. So I always said, like, if there's people, I don't have a mule, but I would walk across the country to shake the hand of Aldo Leopold. I mean, that guy just... He did a lot while he was alive, and man, he left a lot to follow, didn't he?
1: Listen, to say something like that about our individual, how we are into ourselves, we are alone in the woods, the judge of ourselves when it comes to hunter ethics. And I could say that about fishing ethics or just ethics in the outdoors. For him to end it with, it is difficult to exaggerate the importance of that fact. That's classic Aldo Leopold language. He has a way with words. I would refer to him as a former newspaper publisher as a wordsmith. He was the ultimate wordsmith. He just wrote and wrote and wrote and wrote. There's so much to pull from what he had to say. But boy, it is hard. It is difficult to exaggerate the importance of that fact, isn't it?
2: Man, that's where, like, man, when I hear that quote, I mean, it still rings of heavy importance to me today, like even when I'm hunting on my own. But what I think about immediately is like my younger years, and not younger when like I had to go with my parents because I was so young, but like that stretch of years when I was old enough to go by myself and I was tasked with like, you got to start putting this together by yourself now. You know what I mean? Like you, like dad or Keith, Mr. Keith, who took me turkey hunting, who I called Mr. Keith at the time. Like those guys aren't there to make these decisions for you. You got to do it yourself and you got to decide what's right and what's wrong. Like these, just these really formidable character building years, you know, that's where my head goes to.
1: Yeah. No, you know what? I think about a family that hunts and fishes together as a family that stays together, but it's also this, one of the reasons they stay together is because it instills these principles and these ethics and these points of view about things that apply to life ultimately. That's why I think, you know, the outdoors, and when I say the outdoors can save us, the outdoors is nothing more than an extension of our lives. And, you know, the truth is, you know, while there are people in prison today, but there are people who don't have conscience. And it's kind of up to the rest of us to make sure that we, you know, we have good laws in place to help with situations like that. And that the peer pressure, you know, when a friend is not necessarily following the law the way it needs to be followed or not being ethical, the peer pressure needs to be there, or the family pressure needs to be there. But it is literally an extension of life. And when you can have that conscience in the outdoors, you can have that conscience in your marriage, in your family, in your work, in your relationship with God. And when you have all those pieces sort of fitting together, to me, ultimately, that's the sweet spot. That's when you can find joy in your life and you can sleep good at night and you can pursue goals in a wonderful way. I'm not over-exaggerating that, though, am I?
2: Well, no, man, you're really not. Because another way, like a way that I look at it, because you can look at it a bunch of different ways. from one, just like the conscious side, like where you were talking about, but you know, him talking about the mob of onlookers. So I think about myself being alone in the woods, and I've had these moments before where you're out there and you're hunting and you're like, all right, what do I want to do? Like really, what do I want to do? Do I really want to make this? Like, what move do I want to make? Or am I really even interested in going hard pursuit after this turkey, this deer, this duck, whatever? Or I just want to enjoy my time out here. Like, there's no one watching me. I'm not trying to prove anything to anybody. Nobody knows I'm out here except for, you know, maybe my wife that I told I was going hunting. And you're really left with your own thoughts. And, you know, you can get like kind of washed over with all these different inputs and like, I need to kill this many deer, turkeys, ducks. I need to post this. I need to say that. Like, what do I actually want to do? You know, and you can figure that out sometimes when you're just alone in the woods.
1: No, I'm with you 100%. Somewhere along the way, as I got older, maybe this is it's a natural part of the process. Although with some people, I still, you know, they're older than me and I still don't see them having arrived at this place. But there's typically a natural evolution that occurs where you begin to see sort of the generational impact of your influences, either on your kids or your kids' kids. And then seeing them enjoy themselves, seeing them be influenced in a positive way, becomes so much a part of my enjoyment. You know, I love a good duck hunt. I love a good deer hunt. I love being in the woods. My sons joke with me all the time that I take more pictures and more videos of bucks than anybody they know. But I just enjoy that. I enjoy being there. But listen, if the big boy gets in front of me, man, my heart pitter patters just like everybody else's. But there's the evolution has been that it's become so much more than that. So I really do understand that. And I tried to write about it in my book because, you know, the truth is there are a lot of people who are going through difficult times in their lives. There are a lot of people who don't feel hope and that are struggling in their lives that they may not know the outdoors, but I would urge them to find the outdoors, find somebody who cares about them and who loves the outdoors and let them introduce it to them. Because maybe a path to finding yourself, maybe a path to finding hope could literally be through the trees as I write. And I believe it to the depth of my soul. I've seen it over and over again. And you've seen it too, haven't you, Lake?
2: Man, if I said no to that question, it would be the most disingenuous answer of my life. I feel like I've seen it time and time again, and I'm at that point in my life where I get to spend so much time in the woods that I'm so thankful for. I don't think it'll ever stop, you know?
1: Yeah.
2: Like, I don't think there's not enough time, there's not enough years in life for you to turn over every stone. Like, it's never going to stop. And that's kind of the beauty of it, you know?
1: Gosh, man, if I have something I pray for, if I want to ask God to give me the strength and the ability to feel one thing or to think one thing, it would be, don't ever let me lose almost that childlike curiosity, that childlike amazement of being in these beautiful moments and being able to know that I'm in those beautiful moments, that I don't take them for granted, that I feel them and I soak them up and I live in the moment and I can't get enough of it. And man, that's what I hope most for. And you know, with all your experiences, I heard you and Jordan talking about this on your podcast about how, you know, the chasing the buck is not something you have as much enthusiasm about as you used to. But below, when it happens on your own property, you start getting kind of enthusiastic again. But there's something beautiful about feeling that, though, isn't it?
2: Yeah. I mean, it's like, there's always something new, right? Like I didn't know this spring. I've never owned property before until I bought that 60 acres, right? Like, I mean, we had family land, but like it never had my name on the deed, right? My and my wife. And like the opening day of spring turkey season, we didn't kill a turkey out there, but I heard a turkey gobbling on property that I own. And I was like, this is a new feeling. I've never felt this way before. And right now I got trail cameras out there that I've just left out there since turkey season. And I got velvet bucks starting to grow their antlers back. And I'm like, I've never felt this way before. You know, it's every time you think I may be naive enough to think you're starting to reach your quota. Like there's like, oh, there's definitely more. I'm never gonna hit the ceiling here. Like it's just going to keep on coming, all these new experiences.
1: You never arrive. Life is a journey, man. Hey, when we come back, we'll continue our conversation with Lake Pickle. We'll see you right after this.

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13: We've sent that Rip Van Winkle guy to the dentist.
14: Hey, what? Hey, what?
13: And what's worse than a trip to the dentist? Your wife's paint project that you've put off. Let Seabrook Paint in Jackson and Ridgeland find that Benjamin Moore paint and a contractor that will get you back doing the important things in life, like grilling and watching sports. 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
15: First down.
16: I'm Kelly Bennett for SuperTalk Mississippi News, brought to you by Mama Justice. If you've been injured and need legal representation, call Mama Justice for a free consultation at 662-883-6262. Mississippi has the highest incarceration rate in the nation, with approximately 652 out of every 100,000 residents held in state or federal prisons. Prentice Harrell, Circuit Court Judge in the 15th Judicial District, also chairs the Oversight Committee for the Department of Corrections.
17: The most important responsibility is to keep our society safe from people that were fearful of, that we will hurt us. And there are people like that. We all have to come to that conclusion. There are people we need to be nervous about, and we have to put them in time out often.
16: Roughly two-thirds of arrests and prison admissions in Mississippi are for nonviolent drug or property offenses.
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2: Lake Pickle from the Speak the Language podcast, from Meat Eater, from Onyx Hunt. Again, he's hitting on a bunch of cylinders. Mostly, he loves the outdoors. And what I love about Lake is something I said about him and people like Will Primos and Jordan Blissett, his partner, specific partner on the Speak the Language podcast, is that, you know, oftentimes on their, I don't say oftentimes, they, period, in his work on the Speak the Language podcast and his work on Meat Eater, he is speaking to the world. He's representing Mississippi to the world. So in a lot of ways, as I used to refer to them, they are ambassadors for Mississippi. And what's interesting is how I talk about Mississippi being the capital of the outdoors, with all of your experience, with all of your travels all over the United States over all these years, Mississippi still has its rightful place as one of the best, most amazing outdoor enjoyment states in the entire nation. It's beautiful to be able to represent that, isn't it?
3: There's no place like home, man. There's really not. I mean, I love to travel. I mean, I really do. Especially for all types of hunting, you know, really. But someone asked me the other day, I was on a podcast and they were talking about, like, you know, waterfowling and stuff. And they're like, where's your favorite place to travel? I'm like, I can answer that question one of two ways. I can come up with a place that's not home that I love to travel to, because I do have a place I like to go. It's like, but if you're asking me my favorite place, it's going to be at home. Like, it's going to be at home. And part of that's because of, like, the granular parts of it, like what it has to offer, the sights, the sounds, the, you know, that you actually experience. But part of that's, like, from doing these podcasts with Jordan, these research topics I go down a rabbit hole with Meat Eater, like the more you understand something, the more you love it, right? Like, you can't love something that you don't understand. And the more

0: like there was and the more that I dive into the history of this state and the history of its natural resources and the people that helped build it, it's just like that culminates every time you go out there with every type of hunting. You know, it's like Lord help me, if I go out hunting and hear a quail whistle, whatever I'm hunting that morning is probably safe because I'm just going to be focused in on that quail, you know. But yeah, there's no place like home, man. This is such a special place. And the wider lens I get on that, the more I realize it.
1: Hey, listen, you mentioned outdoor life recently on a podcast, and I get it. I get outdoor life. And I think they've done having been a former newspaper publisher that later in his career built digital media news organizations, I really understand the transition from a print publication to a digital publication. And I think that Outdoor Life, while it struggled for some time, it really did a great job of resurrecting itself in a digital format. And I think that, you know, the sky's the limit if they continue to move forward. One of the things that really separates them is their willingness to be, to have high integrity. I mean, they call it the way they see it. And you usually can go to Outdoor Life if you want to get a review of a gun or ammunition or an issue, and also some great stories. And let me tell you what, Outdoor Life for me, Lake, my grandfather fell off a ladder when he was like 54 years old. And shortly after that, he was a big man, like 6'5", big, heavy guy. He broke his hip. You know, back in those days, that was a very severe injury. And he ended up getting a stroke and having a heart attack. And he lived to his 70s, but he never had a good life. But I still remember fishing with him and hunting squirrels with him. And oh my gosh, did he love the outdoors. And what he would do, he lived in Birmingham, Alabama, outside of Birmingham. And he would always save his Outdoor Lives magazines for me. And so I would, you know, once or twice a year, get this big stack of Outdoor Life. And oh my gosh, man, that was so important to me. That's what informed me. But did Outdoor Life have that same kind of connection to you?
0: It did I have a connection to the hard print, like the hard print magazines in a somewhat similar vein. Like I just remember seeing them like around like deer camps and stuff. I would just see Outdoor Life magazines. And as a kid, you know, before like the internet was as big as it is now and you could get it all on your phone, I just would love flipping through the pictures and reading stories. What it's grown into me bigger now is like, I just respect them as a news source. Like I found myself more often than not. If I needed like real outdoor news, that's what I turned to. And there's other good ones out there for sure. I just found myself being prone to looking at Outdoor Life. And then honestly, I kind of got a peek behind the curtain. And what I mean is I got to do some waterfowl and pheasant hunting with one of the guys that was there, who's now a good friend of mine. And I didn't get to watch him write a story, but just like being with some of those guys through the day and watching him field phone calls and what they talked about and like realizing like you could hear it through the short conversations, like we're not cutting any corners, make sure this fact gets right kind of thing. Just like very, we're going to get this story right, you know? And I just appreciated that. And so that just kind of put me more into the camp of I'm very favored towards them.
1: Hey, listen, this goes back to the point that I made to you at the beginning of the show about you affiliating with Meteor the way that you did and the work that you and Jordan do on your podcast to call it the way you see it. Again, just like me, I'm someone who loves the outdoors. I'm not an expert. I don't claim to be an expert. Here's what I will do, though. I will do my homework, and I do the best I can to understand it. In the course of doing outdoor homework, If your path doesn't take you through Meat Eater and Outdoor Life and maybe one or two other publications, you're missing an opportunity to be able to kind of see someone who's given it to you objectively. I think what they did and then what you've done by affiliating with Meat Eater is you're saying that, listen, we can negotiate a lot of things in our life. And this is something I used to say as a publisher often, but the one thing I'm not going to negotiate is my integrity. I'm not going to negotiate my integrity. And in a world where social media is spinning off all these alternate points of view and all this misinformation and all this junk, like, for example, around chronic wasting disease, as an example, we don't have to launch into a discussion about that. But it's great to have organizations like Meat Eater and Outdoor Life and some national, you know, nonprofits that are willing to call it straight so they can say, look, there's a lot of misinformation out there, but let me show you what we know. And a trusted source is so darn important, especially in the outdoor community. If people will open their minds and be willing to listen to what they have to say, we need, we don't just need these organizations. We need as many like them as we can, because always powerful forces, whether it's on public land or CWD or you name the issue, that are willing to stand on the other side of the issue and offer up other points of view. And you've worked hard to try to make sure we tell both sides of the story and also give your point of view. And I really honor you for that.
0: Thank you, man. It, honestly, that started way back in like early Speak the Language days. There was a public land sale attempt by a senator out of Utah. Shocking. And I had that senator on the podcast, and from the entire time, I had full plans of the very next week. I was having at the time, I think he was the CEO of BHA. His name was Lantani, still active in public land stuff. But the amount of like hate mail I got after letting that senator on, and I was like, whoa. I was like, give me a week. I'm having both sides. Just give me some time here. And I formed this opinion. I was like, man, whether what side you're on, whether, you know, this argument or another one, whether what side you're on, if you're flat out unwilling to hear the other side of the story, then how strong is your argument to begin with? You know what I mean? Like I sit in the camp of, if I have an opinion on something, you know, if I'm having an opinion to the point I'll make an argument about it, I want that argument and the point I'm trying to make to be so strong, it doesn't matter what the other side says. You know what I mean? So it's like,
1: right.
0: Why not hear both sides? And I've carried that with me. And then I learned to respect, you know, outlets that were willing to talk about the full, just talk about the facts, not narratives. What are the facts? Meteor does that. Outdoor Life does that. I try to do that. And yeah, there's so much stuff. I'll say that's the way I refer to it. It's not news. There's stuff out there about CWD. There's stuff out there about, people get mad at me all the time because I like the Black Bear program in Mississippi. 98% of the people that get mad at me about it, they're like, well, you know, the Department of Wildlife really shouldn't be releasing those bears. And I'm like, again, man, you're getting some of that stuff because nobody's releasing bears. You know, if people had the facts, that conversation normally goes another way. But yeah, I'm always open to airing out both sides because that's the full story.
1: Hey, listen, I remember so well when you did the Manhattan. For people who don't know, the Manhattan fisheries has an impact on the fisheries of coastal Mississippi, Louisiana. And it's an important story. And you did a great job of covering that story. And you invited the Manhattan industry to join you on your show. And I don't think that they ever accepted your offer. But you attempted to do it, and I think you've got to be willing to do that if you really want to be worth your salt. So congratulations to you on that.
0: Yeah, and to their credit, we did like a quick, it wasn't a full episode like we did the first one. I didn't have the time to do it, but they did have someone reach out, and we did like this small thing, and I let the guy talk. Because I wanted to be clear, because if I didn't, I felt like from my point of view as reporting on this issue, because all I had on there was a guy from TRCP and two fishing guides who are all three very respectable individuals that know their stuff, but they were very much on the side of, you know, of trying to get some more regulations put on those guys. And so I was like, I just be clear. I tried.
1: We'll be back with Lake Pickle right after this.

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13: I'm Ashley Dvorkin with a Fox Celebrity Profile with Josh Charles and Annie Potts of Fox's comedy Best Medicine. They love hearing why fans love this show.
14: Everybody wants to live there.
15: A lot of people saying that they watch it with their whole family.
14: Yeah.
15: I just find that really fascinating and kind of old-fashioned television.
13: The stars have enjoyed the journey with these characters so far.
15: Any character, when you're especially characters of television where you're playing them for a longer period of time, you just want the character to develop and see more what's underneath.
13: Charles and Potts shared highlights from season one.
15: Them working with me.
14: That's an obvious one. No, just you.
15: Just
14: because everybody, it's like, what's he like?
15: I'm trying to think. I love this woman so much, by the way. She's a legend. Incredible. And so good and so funny and such a great spirit on set.
13: They're excited with how the show has set up season two.
15: I think Liz Tichillo, our showrunner, is aligned with it. I think we have discussed, like, what do we like most about second seasons of shows? They just go further, just go deeper with the characters.
13: Yeah. Ashley Dvorkin, Fox News.
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18: Welcome back to Super Talk Outdoors. I appreciate you joining me today in Lake Pickle. I love having time with Lake. Sorry we had to cut it off so quick on that last segment. It's a hard stop when we do Super Talk Outdoors. Hey, Lake. One of the things you brought up in a recent podcast, a recent Speak the Language podcast, was about travel hunter ethics. I thought that was a really interesting thing. And, you know, that also applies to people. Let's say someone is leasing land up in North Mississippi, but they live in South Mississippi, and now they're in someone else's territory and they're surrounded by landowners, you know, we have a responsibility to treat that land like we owned it. We have a responsibility to understand what are the ethics of that area and how do I make sure I fit in a way that I don't look like an outsider. It's something we probably should talk more about, isn't it?
15: Man, I think so. With the current rise of popularity in travel hunting, it really is. Like, my eyes have been open to it these past few springs, just like the number.

0: State Treasurer David McRae is returning record amounts of money to Mississippians, whether it's through the College and Career Savings Program or the hundreds of millions in unclaimed money awaiting your claim. Treasurer David McRae says get your applications and claims in today. Treasury.ms.gov.
1: They would tell us about some of their previous dealings with, you know, other turkey hunters. And we didn't have any like scorched earth stories where it was like, holy cow, I'm so sorry that happened to you. But just stuff that wasn't great, you know, like just like parking in areas where they didn't ask, where they asked them explicitly not to park. And it's like a operating farm situation, and them just leaving a vehicle there gets in their way. And the man already very nicely gave you the permission to hunt. Or there was one, this one was a bad one. The guy had like 200 acres of good stuff. And there was one pasture that he had cows in, and he said, anywhere on my place you can hunt, just don't hunt here. And then he found those guys on that pasture. It's like, come on. Like that guy is, it's surprising he lets anybody hunt there anymore. You know, it's just, you're one of those things with as popular as it is right now. If you travel and hunt, whether you want to be or not, you're an ambassador for all the other guys that are out there trying to do what you're doing. And I would like to think that most hunters care about, you know, the future of hunting and the immediate future of hunting as far as like affecting other hunters besides them. And if you do, then you should really consider treating those guys like they're giving you the privilege that they are, because they are, man. Even if it's a unposted private thing and you never have to talk to the landowner, you still should treat that property with the utmost respect.
2: Hey, listen, I think these are all extremely important points, and it seems like a no-brainer, but sadly, unfortunately, too often it's not. One, just as a kind of close this out, one of the things that I want to just kind of acknowledge is that you and Jordan have really placed your health high on the list. And you were talking to me before the show that you've really worked hard on that. And so I know that Jordan has as well. In an interesting way, you kind of live by example. And a lot of people can look towards you to say, you know, what can I do to take care of myself better so I can enjoy the outdoors in a more rigorous, fun way? What did you do? We only got like 2 minutes left, but kind of give us the headlines.
1: Yeah. So I'll give you the condensed version. When I was in my early 20s and I was having to go elk hunting every September, I got into working out thanks to Brad Ferris. Brad Ferris got me going to a CrossFit gym, and probably like 23 to 26, I was in the best shape of my life. Well, then I don't know. I kept working out, but I never fixed my diet. I would eat anything. And when I turned 30, that caught up in me in a quick way. And I never really thought about it, because I was constantly working out. I never stopped moving. I mean, like going to the gym 4 or 5 times a week, but you can't outrun a bad diet. I did not come up with that quote. Somebody, I can't remember who said it, but it's true. And last year, as most men often do, I don't like going to the doctor, but my wife was like, hey, you're not in your 20s anymore. You should actually go to your yearly checkup. And I hadn't been on a scale in I don't know how long, but I went to my yearly checkup. I got on the scale and I said, I must fix this, and I must fix it now. So I kept the same, go to the gym 4 or 5 times a week. I get 2 to 3 miles of walking in with the dogs every day. And I just don't eat like I'm a first grader. I mean, it's really not that complicated, man. I mean, if you're a hunter or an angler, you've got the best protein source that you could ever want in your freezer or fridge. And so just don't eat the bad stuff, eat the good stuff and move. And it's really not that hard. And I mean, like I said, I've lost a little over 50 pounds in a year's time. And I feel good. Feel great.
2: Wow. Congratulations. I think it's a lot about what gets focused on gets done. And there's so many tools out there today to help people know how what you're eating either benefits you or maybe don't benefit you. I've lived that way for an awful long time, and it served me really well. And I hope as I'm getting older now, I hope I'm able to enjoy the outdoors with my grandkids for many, many, many years to come. I at least pray to God that that is the case. Hey, Lake Pickle, it's been a pleasure to spend time with you, my friend.
1: Thanks for having me on. Always happy to be on here.
2: You bet. Hey, stay safe in the outdoors. We'll see you Monday.
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0: This weekend on America's Roundtable, we are truly honored to host a principal leader advancing real reforms, Senator Marsha Blackburn from the great state of Tennessee. Senator Blackburn is a member of the Finance Committee, the Commerce, Science, and Transportation Committee, the Veterans Affairs Committee, and the Judiciary Committee. And without any further delay, welcome, Senator Blackburn. It's great to have you on America's Roundtable.
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3: It is always so good to join you all. Thank you.
0: Right on. And in fact, Senator Blackburn, our fellow Americans were alarmed by reports of large-scale fraud schemes uncovered in Democratic states such as California and Minnesota. In Minnesota, the Somalia fraud scandal exposed how individuals and criminal networks exploited taxpayer-funded programs for years, diverting resources intended to serve key communities. And Americans rightly expect that all those who defrauded taxpayers will be thoroughly investigated, prosecuted, and held accountable under the rule of law. And we also heard from Vice President Vance that some $160 billion were stolen. These are taxpayer funds. From your experiences and from what you're doing in Congress, could you explain the Fraud Accountability Act that you introduced, and why do you believe this legislation is important for strengthening accountability and enforcement against foreign actors who enter the United States to engage in fraudulent schemes that target taxpayer-funded programs?
3: Yes, and what you have just mentioned is the reason to do this. There are people who come here with the intent to defraud. Now, the Fraud Accountability Act would actually amend the Nationality and Immigration Act, and it would make fraud a deportable and denaturalizing event. What we have learned is that, just as you were saying, people come here and they say, okay, we can get a piece of this pie, whether it's Medicaid, Medicare, Social Security, our children's services, our healthcare services, and they begin these fraudulent companies and these storefronts. They're not providing a service. They're not providing meals for elderly. They are not keeping children. They are not treating autism. They're not delivering hospice services. They are collecting checks. So this legislation would make all fraud, whether it is against a local, state, or federal government, or it's against the American people, and all fraud from dollar one. Right now, fraud at the level of $10,000 has to be committed before it kicks in. So someone can say they've got four or five family members. They can pay everybody $9,999, and they can all be paid by the company that amount, and it doesn't trigger a look. So this means all fraud. And then if you are a naturalized citizen, it puts you before a court, any federal court. We don't have to wait for an immigration court. Any federal court can hear that you have defrauded people or the government or the taxpayers, and you can be removed. You can be denaturalized and removed if you're here, and whether it's legal, illegal, a work visa, a green card, permanent resident, you would be deported. So that is what this does. It basically tightens that up and goes right hand in hand with the good work that Vice President Vance and his fraud task force are doing. And as you said, they have already tagged about $160 billion worth of fraud. And what we know from people that have worked at the Government Accountability Office and also at the Office of Management and Budget, they think the fraud may go as high as $500 billion a year.
2: Wow, that's a lot.
3: Yeah.
2: Yes. Senator Blackburn, with your leadership and joined by Senator Graham, this past week you introduced the Election Security Partnership Act to incentivize states to submit their voter registration lists to the U.S. Department of Homeland Security through the Systematic Alien Verification for Entitlements Program, so-called SAFE program.
3: Yeah.
2: The SAFE program at DHS is an online intergovernmental service designed to determine citizenship and immigration status of individuals within federal, state, and local jurisdictions in order to ensure that illegal aliens are removed from voter lists. Only 26 states have adopted this service. Senator Blackburn, what are the obstacles and how to remove them in order for all the states to adopt the SAFE program and to ensure that only American citizens vote in our elections?
3: Oh, Natasha, I've got to tell you, everybody, 83% of the American people, everybody I'm talking to in Tennessee is saying it is imperative that we pass Save America Act. And as you all know, we've not been able to get the 50 votes in the Senate for this. Some of us have worked on this legislation for 3 years. So let's break it apart and pass one piece at a time. Now, the legislation that I have filed would make certain that states, as you said, 26 states are using this DHS registry that tells you who is a legal resident, who is in the country on a work permit or a visa, or who is here illegally. Now, you take your voter roll and you check it against that list, and anybody who's on a voter roll who is on the SAVE list, you have to take them off so that they are not allowed to vote. It's common sense. Mm-hmm. You should be a citizen of our country if you're going to vote. And what this does is put incentives into grants. In other words, they're going to get more money if they're doing this because their citizens are going to know that their elections are actually accurate elections. Let's make it easier to vote, let's make it harder to cheat, and let's make certain that people who are in the country illegally never vote in our elections.
0: Senator Blackburn, in March of this year, you joined President Trump during his first visit to Memphis since the launch of the Memphis SAFE Task Force, an initiative aimed at addressing the city's crime crisis. And you have shared that in 2024, under the Biden administration, Memphis recorded the highest crime rate in the country. In fact, through your leadership, things have changed, and the Memphis SAFE Task Force has driven down overall crime by 43% compared with a year ago. Senator Blackburn, could you discuss the strategies behind this initiative, the role of federal and local law enforcement partnerships, and what lessons other cities facing similar public safety challenges and problems can learn from the Memphis experience?
3: Well, Memphis is the model when it comes to keeping cities safe. And I give President Trump and the Attorney General and Kash Patel at the FBI the credit for really elevating this. And what you've seen is the crime rate in Memphis has dropped by 50%. Everyone says the streets are cleaner, the crime rate is down, Memphians are excited. And this has happened because you've got a good mayor, you've got a good police chief, they are working with the 30 federal agencies that are there, and the three state agencies, the TBI, the Tennessee Highway Patrol, and also the National Guard that are in Memphis. And they have made about 10,000 arrests. They have taken more than 1,000 gang leaders off the streets, and they have issued 4,000 warrants. They've recovered 150 missing children. Mm. So this has been incredibly successful, and it is because everyone decided to work together for the safety and the good of Memphis. I am so proud of the people that have really put so much effort into making certain Memphis is safe.
0: You are truly to be commended for your leadership indeed.
2: And Senator Blackburn, Iran has been designated as a state sponsor of terrorism since 1984. Iran's regime is responsible for over 900 American deaths, injuring and maiming thousands of American soldiers. And they have continued to call for death of America and death of Israel. Iran's regime brutally murdered over 40,000 Iranians in the peaceful protests at the turn of this year. Senator Blackburn, with President Trump's leadership, we have clear objectives. Iran's nuclear enrichment, their ballistic missile development, and the support for terrorist groups in the region has to stop. What are your thoughts about the next steps and the timeline to secure these objectives?
3: President Trump has been very clear. Iran can never have a nuclear weapon. And for the good and the safety of our children and grandchildren, we need to make certain Iran never has a nuclear weapon. The president has been very precise. Iran has to turn over all of this enriched uranium, and the International Atomic Energy Agency can receive that, but you've got to get it out of Iran. We cannot have Iran be a

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6: And the only reason that it can flourish is that a lot of the local authorities are sympathetic and they don't punish people who are carrying out these heinous acts, and it just continues to multiply. Again, President Trump has stood up and says we're not going to tolerate it. So that doesn't mean it's all going to go away at one time. It's probably going to be a real battle. So it may get much more vicious than it is now. But we, the American people, have to decide what do we want. Mm. This is a choice, a critical choice that's coming up for us right now. And we have to educate ourselves. We can't do the usual thing of just listening to the TV commercials and say, well, that sounds nice. Mm. You know, you need to know who these people are. What have they done in the past? Because that's a very good indicator of what they will do in the future. So that's a critical thing for us. It's critical also for us to give values to our young people. The Bible says, train up a child in the way he should go, and when he's old, he'll not depart from it. Mm. That means we need to be thinking seriously about how do we impart the right kind of values to our children. You know, the Marxists, they have said, give me your children to teach for 4 years and the seed that I sow will never be uprooted, which is, of course, the reason that they work so hard to insinuate themselves into the educational system and to indoctrinate the kids. And you look at some of the recent surveys of whether people prefer capitalism or socialism, they're about tied now. This is very, very worrisome because it means they're making good progress. But the reason they're making such good progress is because, you know, the people who really love America and want to preserve it, for the most part, have stood on the sidelines and have turned the microphone over to the Marxists. And, of course, they're going to use it, and they're going to tell everybody how wonderful they are, particularly the students. And it's having the exact impact that it was intended to have. Back in 1963, January 10th, one of the congressmen from Florida, Congressman Herlong, read into the congressional record the 45 goals of communism in America, how they plan to take over. He got those out of the book called The Naked Communist by W. Cleon Skousen, who was an FBI agent who spent his whole career studying the communists and what they were trying to do. And it's really very eye-opening. You know, we need to read things like that.
7: Yeah.
6: So we know what's going on.
7: Right. Also, you mentioned about education. Dr. Carson, by removing God from public places, including schools, by mocking religion, by preventing church services during COVID, while casinos were open, for example, our American socialists have been instituting the same scheme of command and control over the American people. And in your excellent master's

0: 3 book, The Perilous Fight, you share, and I quote, "Those who are attempting to steer America towards socialist or global directions desire a strong centralized government that reaches into every area of our lives as private citizens. They desire the government to control our finances, education, emotional health, physical health, sexuality, and even spirituality," unquote. Dr. Carson, in your book, you emphasize the importance of traditional families, and you shared with us the importance of having a healthy traditional family for our society. Do you see a revival in our country? And how far are we from, you know, bringing church and morality back?
1: Well, you know, one of the things that Charlie Kirk talked about a lot is the traditional family and the values that we pass on to the children and our faith in God. And he was a very faithful individual, and people were listening to him. And a lot of the young people who have seen the direction of our country, you know, men and women's sports, all this trans stuff going on, and they don't necessarily like it. You know, they don't hate gay people. They don't hate trans people. But they don't see that as a viable future for us moving in that direction.
0: Right.
1: And what Charlie was emphasizing is you need to know why you believe what you believe. Mm-hmm. And he would debate them. And a large number of those young people were starting to say, you know, he makes a lot of sense. This other stuff doesn't make any sense at all. Mm-hmm. I think that's the reason he was killed, quite frankly. Mm-hmm. Because not only was he exercising his freedom of speech, but he was very, very courageous. And listening to some of the things that he said recently, it's almost like he knew that something was going to happen. But that was the price of going against the forces of evil in our country. Mm. You know, President Trump has faced the same thing.
2: Right.
1: And they've done everything they can possibly do to get rid of him, and it has not worked. Mm. Because there is a God, and he is active, because there are a lot of people in our country who believe in him, who pray. Therefore, he has taken mercy upon us and preserved us. But, you know, we have to do our part. We have to advocate for what we believe. We can't stand in the corner and hope no one calls us a nasty name. You know, the Bible says, if you follow Christ, you will be persecuted. Mm-hmm. Because the forces of evil are very evil, and they want to shut you up. And they wanted to shut up President Trump. They have not been successful. Mm-hmm. They wanted to shut up Charlie Kirk. But the ironic thing is he's touching more people in his death than he did in his life. And I believe it is the beginning of a real revival in our country. It's being led by the young people. And I think that's very frightening to the socialists, the Marxists. And believe me, they will have more to say about it. And they're going to be very vigorous in their efforts to stop this. And it's going to frighten a lot of people. But those of us who know the outcome, if we don't fight, just have to be reinvigorated and carry the fight to them, and we will win.
0: Right.
2: Indeed.
0: Yes.
2: Indeed.
0: And Dr. Carson, one of the hallmarks of the American dream is owning a home. A skyrocketing inflation during the Biden administration led to record high home prices and higher interest rates, which led to rising mortgage interest rates. And coupled with a limited housing supply, they made the American dream of owning a home impossible for first-time home buyers. Dr. Carson, in the meantime, the inflation came down. Fed has started reducing the benchmark interest rate, which led to mortgage rates slowly being reduced. What are your thoughts about about the ways to increase the supply of houses on the market, have houses of smaller size that would cost less. And I was thinking, noticing all the advertisements for 55 plus communities, mm-hmm. which incentivize home prices, why can't we have a similar concept for the first time home buyers?
1: Well, I don't know if you had a chance to go to the mall in Washington, D.C. a couple of months ago and see the display of affordable houses there. They're much smaller. They're very nice, very nicely laid out. The space is used in an appropriate way. They can be manufactured relatively rapidly. You know, the biggest problem is we still have all the local regulations. It's that, you know, you can't do this, you got to have this and that and the other. And we really need to address the regulation issue. And also, I think part of the problem in our country has been we've allowed so much immigration, illegal immigration. Those people need houses too, so they're competing with the people who are regular American citizens. That's problematic. We've been a little slow in terms of interest rates at the Fed level.
0: Right.
1: I think that's starting to be addressed at this point, and that will help the situation. But also, people who are workers in the construction industry have not been abundant, and that has slowed the process as well. There are attempts to address that. I think that will be very helpful. And when the benefits of the tariffs kick in, I think it will be possible to really supercharge the market. And people will be able to make more money, utilize it in a more efficient way. And I'm actually kind of optimistic about the future of housing. We have a very good housing department now, led by Scott Turner. Mm-hmm. And many of the people who worked in other positions during the first Trump administration have returned. Mm-hmm. And they're actually getting stuff done now. So I think it's going to make a big difference. But, you know, it doesn't happen instantaneously.
2: Right.
1: There are a lot of dead wood in the way that has to be pushed out of the way. And it'll be okay in the long run.
2: In our closing time, Dr. Carson, we just would like to focus on the tremendous work that you have achieved and accomplished through the endeavors of the American Cornerstone Institute, which you founded and are the chair of. And it also launched the amazing Little Patriots, the Teaching America's Founding Principles that you do through this platform. It is a free online resource, and people and individuals can go to littlepatriotslearning.com. And we will certainly place that on our website so people can go straight to littlepatriotslearning.com. And Dr. Carson, would you like to share a little bit more about your goal, your mission, and how our fellow Americans can get behind you in supporting your mission and vision in this endeavor?
1: My mission and our mission at American Cornerstone is to point people to the tremendous history that we have in this country and make sure that we preserve it for those who are coming after us. You know, what you have to recognize is that we're a country composed of people who came from lots of different places. But no matter where your ancestors came from, you're probably better off here than you would be in that place.
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2: On America's Roundtable, we are truly honored to be joined by Congressman Randy Fine, who represents Florida's 6th Congressional District and serves on the House Foreign Affairs Committee and the Education and Workforce Committee. Indeed, he is a tireless champion in advancing principal policy ideas and common sense legislative priorities that benefit our fellow Americans. And without any further delay, a warm welcome to Congressman Randy Fine. Good morning, Congressman Fine.
0: Welcome, Congressman Fine.
5: Good morning. Nice to be with you.
2: Congressman Fine, according to a Pew Research's own findings in late 2025, polling consistently shows that an overwhelming majority of Americans support requiring government-issued photo identification to vote, with nationwide surveys indicating that 83% to 84% of U.S. adults favor these requirements. Congressman Fine, why the delay in passing the Save America Act, and what can citizen voters do to see this common sense bill passed, and who is blocking this principal legislative measure?
5: Well, the reason is Democrats can't win if they don't cheat. And so while Americans may want photo ID, Democrat politicians don't, because without it, they can't get all their votes from illegal immigrants and non-citizens in order to stuff the ballot box. So it's Democrats that are stopping this from getting the 60 votes that we need in the Senate. This has passed the House multiple times. It can't get 60 votes in the Senate. They tried to do it as part of reconciliation, and it couldn't even get 50 votes because 4 Republicans voted against it. I don't know that that would have mattered even if it had passed, because I think it might have gotten stripped out because of the reconciliation rules. But the bottom line is this: Democrat politicians can't win if they don't cheat, and as a result, they want to facilitate cheating.
0: That's unfortunate. And when it comes to illegal immigration, we have 2 major problems. Firstly, invasion of foreign criminals, which presents a national security threat. And secondly, the massive illegal immigration increased the demand and prices for housing, crowding out young American families, crushing their American dream, and also increased the cost of welfare for healthcare and education paid by all Americans. As Dr. Milton Friedman, Nobel laureate in economics, said, you cannot simultaneously have a welfare state and free immigration. Congressman Fine, you introduced and co-sponsored legislation to secure the border, uphold the rule of law, and protect the American people. Could you kindly share with us about the results so far and the next steps in deporting illegal aliens and securing our border?
5: Well, it's a struggle. Again, the Democrats want an open border for people who hate America, want to steal our elections, and want to raid our coffer to get as much free stuff as they can. Look at the Somalians in Minnesota. So it is a real issue. We need to do the following. We need to deport every single illegal immigrant without exception. I don't care if you've been here for 5 minutes or 5 decades. If you're here illegally, you need to leave. The second thing we need to do is we need to stop the inflow. Now, the president has ended the influx of illegal immigrants, but we need to stop the influx of legal immigrants who are coming here to get free stuff and don't share American values. And then the third thing we need to do is we need to deport all of these visitors that we've allowed into this country, but who hate it. And the final thing is we need to denaturalize and deport people who lied to become citizens, people like Ilhan Omar and Zohran Mamdani. We do that, and it will have dramatic effects on the affordability of Americans. People need to understand this. When you have 10, 20, 30 million people living in houses that could be occupied by actual Americans, that drives up the price of houses. When they're sitting in the emergency emergency room because they don't have insurance. That drives up the cost of health care. When their kids are going to our schools, costing us $10,000 to $20,000 a child, that drives up the taxes that you pay for education. And when you pay your auto insurance and you pay for that uninsured and underinsured motorist insurance, you're paying for car insurance for illegal immigrants who are driving and shouldn't be. You do these things, you bring down the cost of living in the United States. And so when Democrats fight efforts to deport illegal immigrants, they are fighting to make America expensive for Americans.
0: Right.
2: Yes, indeed. Congressman Fine, it is disappointing that several NATO member states, including Spain, France, and Italy, blocked U.S. military aircraft and fighter jets involved in Operation Epic Fury. Yet Europeans want cheap oil. And on the other hand, Israel has been a strong ally for America and a dangerous part of the world and a rampart for the West, including America's forces in the region. And once again, we're noticing these brazen attacks by Iran, targeting Israeli citizens, Arab states, such as Bahrain, UAE, and Kuwait. Congressman Fine, what is your message to our fellow Americans about the next steps to ensure that Iran never gets a nuclear weapon that would place our children and the next generation as hostages of a death cult? And from your vantage point as an elected official on the House Foreign Affairs Committee, why is the U.S.-Israel partnership vital for America's national security and the future of the free world?
5: Well, there's a lot to unpack there. I would start with NATO. And look, it's clear to me that NATO is a bit of a one-way street. We support them, but they don't support us. And I think we need to revisit these so-called allies like Spain, like Francistan, like Italy. And the fact of the matter is, as they have allowed an Islamic takeover of their countries, as they have chosen to give up the values of their countries and turn themselves into Muslim states, we have to revisit whether we can count on them as allies. And I think that is a discussion worth having moving forward. As it relates to Iran, they cannot be allowed to have a nuclear weapon. And I support the president doing what he has to do to make that stop. As bad as it is to pay an extra dollar or $1.50 a gallon of gas, it would be a heck of a lot worse if a nuclear bomb went off in Washington, D.C., New York, Orlando, Florida, or Miami, Florida, which is what the Iranians seek to do. As it relates to Israel, Israel's our only real ally, I think, left in the world that truly shares our values and that we can count on. I mean, look, NATO, Western Europe was our key ally, but I don't think we can count on them anymore. Maybe some of the countries, but certainly not all of them. And Israel, we can count on, and Israel doesn't ask for us to fight their wars. I mean, they fight their wars, and they have helped in Iran. They haven't sat back and said, America, you do all the work. That doesn't mean we're always going to agree, but I think they are a stalwart ally that shares our values, that works with us every day, and that we can count on in a way that we cannot with these countries that have chosen to become Muslim vassal states.
2: Indeed, well stated, Congressman
0: right.
2: Fine.
0: And Congressman Fine, we applaud Treasury Secretary Bessent for successfully implementing Operation Economic Fury. The sweeping financial blockade, severely targeting Iran's regime, international shadow banking, covert digital assets exchanges, and illicit oil smuggling fleets. Since our last America's Roundtable conversation, we have yet to see sanctions against culprits in Croatia. The U.S. Attorney for Washington, D.C. filed a lawsuit in March 2025, this was last year, for $47 million of proceeds from sale of Iranian oil, which was stored in Croatia's government-owned facility. Congressman Fine, this is not an isolated case. How do we hold to account foreign corrupt officials of NATO member countries who have been fueling Iran's terrorism financing for decades and funneling money to D.C.?
5: Well, that's why you hear me talk about whether we should still be in NATO. I mean, if these countries are going to work with our enemies, then we should stop working with them. And I'm not super familiar with the details about Croatia, but if you're undermining American foreign policy, then you are not our friend. And so if that's what they're doing, then we need to revisit all of those relationships. I'm done with America subsidizing the world and protecting the world. But when we need something from them, they're not there for us. There's a few countries that I think that we can count on. I think good allies coming to mind are like India and Japan and Israel. But when it comes to Western Europe, it's largely a massive disappointment these days. And it's largely fueled by their decision to become Muslim nations. And with that, become nations that support Iran or, you know, the fakestinians in Gaza or whatever. And so I'm very, very disappointed with what we see coming out of Western Europe.
0: Right. And finally, briefly on the U.S. economy, Congressman Fine, you clearly defined your priorities to support working families and the Green New Scam, protect American industry, and stand with President Trump to enforce America First trade policy. Based on the latest jobs report, the employment increased by 172,000 in May, while creeping inflation at 4.2% in May is reducing the purchasing power of our fellow Americans. Can you share with us about the next steps to achieve higher rates of economic growth and rein in the current inflation, which is still far from the record high inflation of 9.1% during the Biden administration?
5: Well, I think we've talked about the two most important things we can do. Number one, actually, I'll say that the 10 most important things we can do. The first nine are deport. I don't know if I've said it nine times, but when you deport tens of millions of people who aren't, should not be in this country, we will have massive price reductions in rent, auto insurance, healthcare costs, and education costs. Anyone who doesn't want to deport every single illegal wants your life to be more expensive. And the second thing we can do is we can wrap things up in Iran, and that will bring gas prices back down to where they were before, if not lower. We do those two things and we make America more affordable. But those people who are protecting illegal immigrants, they want your life to cost more.
0: That's a very simple recipe, Congressman Fine.
5: Support them all.
2: Exactly. Well, on America's Roundtable, we are truly privileged to have on our program a distinguished and principled leader who's dedicated to advancing policies that strengthen our nation, expand our opportunity, and uphold the values that unite us as Americans. Congressman Randy Fine represents Florida's 6th Congressional District and serves on the House Foreign Affairs Committee and the House Education and Workforce Committee. Thank you, Congressman Fine, for joining us on America's Roundtable.
0: Thank you so much, Congressman Fine.
5: Thanks for having me, guys.
0: This weekend at the Trump Kennedy Center, Dr. Ben Carson and his leadership team at American Cornerstone Institute will host the premiere of Star Spangled Adventures, the movie, a new family-friendly film designed to inspire patriotism, faith, and civic understanding in young Americans through storytelling and music. The event will include a red carpet experience, family activities, and a special screening of the film featuring beloved historical characters and notable public figures. Created as part of ACI's commemoration of America's 250th birthday, the film supports the organization's mission to educate and inspire the next generation through America's founding principles and shared history.
2: On America's Roundtable, we would also like to share with our engaged listeners the relevant conversation with Dr. Ben Carson on key policy issues and the must-read book, The Perilous Fight, Overcoming Our Culture's War on the American Family. And a quote from Dr. Ben Carson's book, The Perilous Fight. The Perilous Fight was penned by Francis Scott Key in the midst of a most difficult and pivotal moment in our nation's history when 20 British ships bombarded Fort McHenry from the Baltimore Harbor. It was on the morning of September 14, 1814, that Francis Scott Key wrote about the ramparts and the land of the free and the home of the brave, which inspired a nation and became a rallying victory call. The Perilous Fight, those words arrest my attention whenever I place my right hand over my heart and face the flag at the playing of our national anthem. They are a reminder that America was born in a crucible of fire. Freedom was not given freely, but had to be fought for and defended. Unquote. And without further ado, a warm welcome to Dr. Ben Carson. A good morning to you, sir.
0: Welcome, Dr. Carson.
1: Wonderful to be with you, Joel and Natasha.
0: And Dr. Carson, we talked about the ills of socialism and its manifestations in America. And from my own experience growing in socialist communist Yugoslavia, I know that the first thing that communists in power do is to deny faith in God. Mm-hmm. They ban religion because for socialism to work, there cannot be a higher authority than the omnipotent government.
1: Exactly. That's what's going on. You see all the anti-religious criminal activity that's going on.
4: 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We'll be right back after these messages.
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9: 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Seabrook Paint in Jackson on Monument and in Ridgeland on West Jackson.
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1: And the only reason that it can flourish is that a lot of the local authorities are sympathetic. And they don't punish people who are carrying out these heinous acts. And it just continues to multiply. Again, President Trump has stood up and says, we're not going to tolerate it. So that doesn't mean it's all going to go away at one time. It's probably going to be a real battle. So it may get much more vicious than it is now. But we, the American people, have to decide what do we want. Mm. This is a choice, a critical choice that's coming up for us right now. And we have to educate ourselves. We can't do the usual thing of just listening to the TV commercials and say, well, that sounds nice. Mm. You know, you need to know who these people are. What have they done in the past? Because that's a very good indicator of what they will do in the future. So that's a critical thing for us. It's critical also for us to give values to our young people. The Bible says, train up a child in the way he should go, and when he's old, he'll not depart from it. Mm. That means we need to be thinking seriously about how do we impart the right kind of values to our children. You know, the Marxists, they have said, give me your children to teach for 4 years and the seed that I sow will never be uprooted, which is, of course, the reason that they work so hard to insinuate themselves into the educational system and to indoctrinate the kids. And you look at some of the recent surveys of whether people prefer capitalism or socialism, they're about tied now. This is very, very worrisome because it means they're making good progress. But the reason they're making such good progress is because, you know, the people who really love America and want to preserve it, for the most part, have stood on the sidelines and have turned the microphone over to the Marxists. And, of course, they're going to use it, and they're going to tell everybody how wonderful they are, particularly the students, and it's having the exact impact that it was intended to have. Back in 1963, January the 10th, one of the congressmen from Florida, Congressman Herlong, read into the congressional record the 45 goals of communism in America, how they plan to take over. He got those out of the book called The Naked Communist by W. Cleon Skousen, who was an FBI agent who spent his whole career studying the communists and what they were trying to do. And it's really very eye-opening. You know, we need to read things like that.
0: Yeah.
1: So we know what's going on.
0: Right. Also, you mentioned about education. Dr. Carson, by removing God from public places, including schools, by mocking religion, by preventing church services during COVID, while casinos were open, for example, our American socialists have been instituting the same scheme of command and control over the American people. And in your excellent must-read book, The Perilous Fight, you share, and I quote, "Those who are attempting to steer America towards socialist or global directions desire a strong centralized government that reaches into every area of our lives as private citizens. They desire the government to control our finances, education, emotional health, physical health, sexuality, and even spirituality," unquote. Dr. Carson, in your book, you emphasize the importance of traditional families, and you shared with us the importance of having a healthy traditional family for our society. Do you see a revival in our country? And how far are we from, you know, bringing church and morality back?
1: Well, you know, one of the things that Charlie Kirk talked about a lot is the traditional family and the values that we pass on to the children and our faith in God. And he was a very faithful individual. And people were listening to him. And a lot of the young people who have seen the direction of our country, you know, men and women's sports, all this trans stuff going on, and they don't necessarily like it. You know, they don't hate gay people. They don't hate trans people. But they don't see that as a viable future for us moving in that direction.
0: Right.
1: And what Charlie was emphasizing is you need to know why you believe what you believe. Mm-hmm. And he would debate them. And a large number of those young people were starting to say, you know, he makes a lot of sense. This other stuff doesn't make any sense at all. Mm-hmm. I think that's the reason he was killed, quite frankly. Mm-hmm. Because not only was he exercising his freedom of speech, but he was very, very courageous. And listening to some of the things that he said recently, it's almost like he knew that something was going to happen. But that was the price of going against the forces of evil in our country. Mm. You know, President Trump has faced the same thing.
2: Right.
1: And they've done everything they can possibly do to get rid of him, and it has not worked. Mm. Because there is a God, and he is active, because there are a lot of people in our country who believe in him, who pray. Therefore, he has taken mercy upon us and preserved us. But, you know, we have to do our part. We have to advocate for what we believe. We can't stand in the corner and hope no one calls us a nasty name. You know, the Bible says, if you follow Christ, you will be persecuted. Mm-hmm. Because the forces of evil are very evil, and they want to shut you up. And they wanted to shut up President Trump. They have not been successful. Mm-hmm. They wanted to shut up Charlie Kirk. But the ironic thing is he's touching more people in his death than he did in his life. And I believe it is the beginning of a real revival in our country. It's being led by the young people. And I think that's very frightening to the socialists, the Marxists. And believe me, they will have more to say about it. And they're going to be very vigorous in their efforts to stop this. And it's going to frighten a lot of people. But those of us who know the outcome if we don't fight, just have to be reinvigorated and carry the fight to them, and we will win.
0: Right.
2: Indeed.
0: Yes.
2: Indeed.
0: And Dr. Carson, one of the hallmarks of the American dream is owning a home. A skyrocketing inflation during the Biden administration led to record high home prices and higher interest rates, which led to rising mortgage interest rates. And coupled with a limited housing supply, they made the American dream of owning a home impossible for first-time home buyers. Dr. Carson, in the meantime, the inflation came down. Fed has started reducing the benchmark interest rate, which led to mortgage rates slowly being reduced. What are your thoughts about the ways to increase the supply of houses on the market? Have houses of smaller size that would cost less? And I was thinking, noticing all the advertisements for 55 plus communities, mm-hmm.

0: 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With limited exceptions, physicians are not employees or agents of this facility.
1: American citizens, that's problematic. We've been a little slow in terms of interest rates at the Fed level.
2: Right.
1: I think that's starting to be addressed at this point, and that will help the situation. But also, people who are workers in the construction industry have not been abundant, and that has slowed the process as well. There are attempts to address that. I think that will be very helpful. And when the benefits of the tariffs kick in, I think it will be possible to really supercharge the market, and people will be able to make more money, utilize it in a more efficient way. And I'm actually kind of optimistic about the future of housing. We have a very good housing department now, led by Scott Turner. Mm-hmm. And many of the people who worked in other positions at HUD during the first Trump administration have returned. Mm-hmm. And they're actually getting stuff done now. So I think it's going to make a big difference. But, you know, it doesn't happen instantaneously.
3: Right.
1: There are a lot of dead wood in the way that has to be pushed out of the way. And it'll be okay in the long run.
3: In our closing time, Dr. Carson, we just would like to focus on the tremendous work that you have achieved and accomplished through the endeavors of the American Cornerstone Institute, which you founded and are the chair of. And it also launched the amazing Little Patriots, the Teaching America's Founding Principles that you do through this platform. It is a free online resource, and people and individuals can go to littlepatriotslearning.com. 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And Dr. Carson, would you like to share a little bit more about your goal, your mission, and how our fellow Americans can get behind you in supporting your mission and vision in this endeavor?
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6: If you've been injured and need legal representation, call Mama Justice for a free consultation at 662-883-6262. Mississippi has the highest incarceration rate in the nation, with approximately 652 out of every 100,000 residents held in state or federal prisons. Prentice Harrell, Circuit Court Judge in the 15th Judicial District, also chairs the Oversight Committee for the Department of Corrections.
7: The most important responsibility is to keep our society safe from people that we're fearful of, that we will hurt us. And there are people like that. We all have to come to that conclusion. There are people we need to be nervous about, and we have to put them in time out often.
6: Roughly two-thirds

0: Records of arrests and prison admissions in Mississippi are for nonviolent drug or property offenses.
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0: Due to the screwworm outbreak in Texas and other states, the Mississippi Board of Health has issued new requirements regarding the importation of all warm-blooded animals into Mississippi. Effective immediately, all warm-blooded animals imported to our state from an infested zone will have to comply with the New World Screwworm National Continuity of Business Standardized Animal Movement Guidance and request an entry permit number at least 48 hours prior to movement. All warm-blooded animals imported to Mississippi from outside an infested zone but within a surveillance zone or high-risk county will have to be accompanied by a CVI inspection, declaring all the animals listed on the CVI were inspected and found to be free of the parasite. For all things Mississippi, visit supertalk.fm.
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7: Good morning, good morning. I say that to you because you may be looking at my background today and thinking, that must be nighttime. It is. It's a beautiful, beautiful picture, and I'm so glad it's working for you, Lance. This is the Jackson skyline during the storm about a week and a half ago now. My friend Vicki King, who's not just my friend, but is a world-renowned photojournalist. She took that photo, and she let me borrow it.
8: I love it.
7: I said, I'm going to give you big credit for it. And she said, thank you. So, Vicki works a lot at night, so I know she's not up watching this. But it sure does look nice, doesn't it?
8: I love it, yeah. I should have had it last week. For some reason, I didn't see it or didn't. You couldn't find it in the mix of goodies, but we have it today. Thank you for sharing that.
7: Such a beautiful thing. Vicki is really a talented person. I've worked with her for 14 years at the Clarion Ledger, and then since then on any number of assorted projects. If I had enough money to have somebody photograph a book for me, that'd be who I call.
8: I'm in on that, too. I love some photography. You know me. I take a picture of everything.
7: Well, I do know you, sir, and not in the biblical sense, but I have to tell you that today you still have time. I don't know how to present this to you. You're going to have to ditch something, though, Lance, because today is World Naked Bike Riding Day in New Orleans. It wow. begins at 3 p.m.
8: If I lived there, I would maybe have to give that a try, you know, just for the
7: the next one is in St. Louis. Apparently people do this all summer long. I'm not, trust me, but it just looks like such a thing. And they finish here, the route in the afternoon finishes, you don't have to be naked, you can just be a bike rider, you can go any way you want. Mm-hmm. But they do end up in the French Quarter, and they encourage you that if you're going to ride in the French Quarter, you should be aware that most of the people around you will be completely naked. It's about celebrating that everybody's body deserves to ride a bike.
8: Sure,
7: that bike riders all need to be respected is the other piece of that. So,
8: well, and the combination of the nudity and bike riding part seems more challenging than it likely should be.
7: Yes,
8: so that
7: exactly.
8: would probably be why I wanted to tune into this event.
7: Exactly.
8: Yeah,
7: no live stream that I'm aware of, but I'll let you know if I find out anything
8: you.
7: Later.
8: You know, it always, whenever you mentioned the Clarion Ledger a moment ago, I always grew up with it being the Clarion mm-hmm. Ledger, right? It was never anything else. So I had to take 2 seconds to figure out why and how did the Clarion Ledger get its name?
7: Usually those things are a merger of some sort.
8: Thank you. Your genius just emanates so easily from you, doesn't it?
7: Well, it's just that newspapers never, the ones that survive pick up the ones around them,
8: that's right,
7: usually
8: that's right.
7: over time.
8: We had the Clarion, which was started in 1837 following the Civil War in Jasper County. It moved to Jackson, became known as the Clarion, mm-hmm. and then the State Ledger, a competing newspaper printed in the area that was purchased and merged with the Clarion. So, yeah, that's just a little bit of tidbit about Jackson.
7: There's some institutions that the names work and some that don't. I can't even remember what 3M was before it became 3M, but it was three different things that started with M.
8: Right.
7: But it worked out.
8: None of this works.
7: Some do and some don't. Some do and some don't, my friends. In addition to that, I understand that there. How am I not at one of these? Why are there two pickle festivals today?
8: Well,
7: I don't know about all that. But
8: in the same area?
7: I don't know. I just saw the crawl on your screen there that you sent me this morning, and I'm fascinated. I know we all love pickles. there's a lot of love of pickles around there.
8: I like the spicy ones, you know.
7: Nathan wants us to know that there are traffic cameras and CCTVs in New Orleans, so we might be able
8: yes
7: to.
8: I need to get a hacker.
7: He may be willing to help us with this. I will not be today, y'all. Today I have tomatoes up to my elbows, and today is BLT day.
8: That's a good problem to have.
7: It's a great problem. So that's, I'm gonna be real busy. I got lots of tomatoes to mess with, so that's what I'll be doing. But it's fun that, you know, it's on the opposite end of the spectrum. Coming up this next week is National Hermit Week. And all I could think of, because we generally associate hermits, that is to say people who go and prefer to live away from society, now we might say off the grid, you know, except that you have to have a whole lot of money to live off the grid. Anyway, but I would prefer to think about hermit crabs. So I want to know if anybody else besides me played with them as a child, and we were not mean to them. We put bees in jars, y'all. That was not nice. But we didn't do that to the hermit crabs. We fed them and let them race across the porch in Gulfport. So maybe you have some of those. Maybe you have some of those memories of your own. We'll talk about them as we go along today. Let's talk to Mike this morning. Hey, Mike.
9: Hey, how are you?
7: Doing good. Mom? Thank you. Welcome into the show.
9: Well, thank you. Thank you. Thank you so much. Just had a question about a fig tree that split on me last year. It was probably 30 years old, productive all through the years. And when it split, of course, you know, we had to get rid of it. And but now the remnants of the roots and all sprouts are coming up. Well, the sprouts that are coming up, is it a good chance they'll be productive? Or is that the way to go with that or not?
7: Yeah, figs are kind of known for that. They'll get knocked over, or In some cases, run over by machinery. I've seen that too. And usually,
9: that's right.
7: if they try to sprout, they're going to try to sprout. You know, they'll come on back. Just encourage it as you would any tree that you put there, and it won't be quick, but they grow pretty fast.
9: Oh no, it's. It, it,

0: it looks like it's 15 or 20 of them that's coming up from the mm-hmm. roots.
1: Well, you'll have to select, yeah. You'll be able to select.
0: Send them mm-hmm. out.
1: Yeah, I would select the three strong ones and let those go. And if the others can be dug out, then you've got more to put somewhere else. But if not, let them go and just make yourself a nice, stable, three-trunked fig tree.
0: Be there another
1: few decades.
0: Right. Like I say, this one was about 30 years old, and it was great. It was great, and it just didn't make it. It split, and it just all the limbs laid on the ground.
1: I'm looking at a couple of things that I don't think are going to survive my transition to a warmer climate, and even just a little bit can mess with some of my plants. And I've had to just say, you know, it's okay.
0: Yeah.
1: that was That's a fig tree. Right. Your fig tree was great. Your next fig tree will be great, too.
0: Thank you. Enjoy your show.
1: Thank you very much. Glad you called today. Appreciate that. My goodness, that's a big eggplant at supertalk.tv. I'm thinking that's got to be fried. You know, that's going to be some good stuff. A couple of plants that I sent today, and I don't know what's wrong with my eye has not been as good as it should be when I'm editing these photos, obviously. But at any rate, we talk about abelia today. There are beautiful plants that bloom in the summer, and cleome and abelia are two of them. So I sent those to you today. I wanted you to take a look at them and remind me to talk about them. A lot of people don't like cleomes, and or cleomes or spider flowers. There's so many different, you know, we call everything by six different names in this part of the world. But it's true that there are several different kinds of cleomes. I do like the sparkler variety, but when it reseeds, it's not going to be necessarily the sparkler variety that comes back, which is a slightly smaller, slightly less aromatic, because some people don't like that. It's just as sticky. The leaves and stems are just as sticky as the other cleomes, but it won't be quite as smelly. But when it reseeds, which it will do, which is why we have them everywhere all the time, in this part of the world, you'll see them come back up, but they may not be the exact same one. So if you planted sparkler, which tends to top out at a couple of feet tall, and the next year you've got seedlings coming up, keep an eye on them, because if they grow real fast, you may have to transplant them to the back of the bed or the back of the border. I think I have a feeling who sent us the squirrel feeding area. Oh, goodness, isn't it the truth? We feed them whether we want to or not. Nathan's telling me, in addition to the New Orleans cameras, Nathan is kind enough to mention the wind chimes when he writes in. And yes, I do. I am crazy about those things. Let's see. There you go. Minnesota Mining and Manufacturing. Mm-hmm. I knew Ray would know. But I'm serious. We with 3M stuck.
2: Yeah. A lot easier to say, too.
1: It's a lot easier.
2: Saved them a lot of money in marketing, too.
1: Oh, don't you know? Good grief. Just putting that many letters on your business card. Tough stuff. Yeah, that's true. There were all the Sunday newspapers used to be a thing. For those of you who too are too young to get into that, I trust that there's many issues online you can go and thumb through. But when we got those big papers on the weekend, that was a lot of time you could spend.
2: Oh,
1: if you had any
2: to
1: spare at all, you'd be reading comics or catching up on editorials or, you know, just reading news from all over the place.
2: I love the diversity of the comics. I mean, they just went on and on forever. And then you had the classifieds, too, that were classic.
1: Now, don't get me started. I love classified ads. We don't see them as much as we used to, of course, but there are still small newspapers that do have that feature. And there are people who actually collect them and put the funniest and sometimes the saddest ones on the Internet. But it's just like when people first started texting. I'm going to try to make this relatable to people that have never heard of classified ads. When you started texting, they charged you by the character, by each letter or number that you sent. So you had to, that's where all that language and slang comes from. You know,
2: like the telegraph back then.
1: ICYMI is in case you missed it, because you couldn't afford to type in case you missed it. Okay. So all of that stuff came about just like that. And in many ways, yes, you're right. The telegraph is the same sort of thing. And these other bits and pieces of the whole thing that we try and work with in terms of classified was you had to limit it to three lines. And three lines in a column that's only an inch and a half wide is not very many words. So you had to be able to, you know, say, wedding dress, bought my mistake, barely used, or something, you know, whatever you wanted to say, but you had to say it quickly. And then the contact information. So that's the difference between the sorts of ads that you would see now and the ones that you did then. And yes, of course, Sunday Comics and Silly Putty. Now we're getting there. That was so much fun because Silly Putty, of course, will pick up anything that's printed like that and makes it. Oh, it was fun. Just a blast.
2: Well, you know, we're getting more, I think, like that even today with, you know, we don't see everything in print. It's not long form. It's, you know, everything's so condensed. And an example was when I ran by McDonald's this morning to grab, you know, something to eat and grab the dog a biscuit. And they go, hey, do you want to order on your app? I'm like, no. I'm like talking to you. I think I'll order with you. You know, and you hear that at every place. So there, you know, there's limitations now to actually just saying something in normal ways and communicating in a normal is always a shortcut now. You know.
1: Well, someone asked me this week if I thought an AI would be able to replace me in this job on the radio, and I said, well, I'm sure that there's AIs that know, you know, have been taught as much as I know about horticulture, but I don't think, unless you AI the audience, you know, we're not going to be able to do that because we have to be able to interact with things that are not expected, which is part of the joy of this job. So
2: it'd be interesting to see the, you know, whatever AI is invented and thinks it can do this, like reading the text line.
1: Yeah, I want to see that.
2: Respond to the text line. What? Hold on now.
1: Wait. What are we doing? Sunday Comics and Silly Putty? Okay.
2: You'd have to give it a hard stop, too, because if it started reading text from other shows, it would really get off. You know, you'd fry the thing.
1: Yeah. And embarrass yourself, too, at the same time. Ken's deadheading B-bomb. The good news is that as soon as they begin to get a little crispy around the edges, if you'll cut them off, that plant will bloom again. Those are pretty. You can cut them with stems long enough for a small vase if you wanted to, but all you have to do is go down and cut them in between, cut the stem so that you're leaving two strong leaves below where the flower is. You'll get it. It'll be beautiful again. They bloom several times a summer when you do, if you can do that for them. Okay. James in Oxford, is North Mississippi still in a drought? Technically, at the moment, yes, but I do. You're right. I think things are breaking. They just aren't. The deficits were so tremendous up there, but I don't know about now. Let's see. Mary's in Clinton. She's got St. Augustine grass, and around the birch tree, there's black spot. Looks like oil is coming up from the ground. Huh. Well, I don't know what that is. I would suggest that you dig up a scoop of it, put it into a plastic box or like a to-go box or something, or a plastic bag. Take it to your favorite garden center, and if you don't have a favorite one, take it to Lakeland and ask Scott what it is, and they'll help you figure out what that problem is. I don't know what that is. I mean,
2: if Texaco shows up,
1: I would love to say I hope you struck oil,
2: yeah,
1: but
2: so
1: you know,
2: Jed Clampett situation.
1: That would be so great. That would be just wonderful. But I don't think that's it. I think there's something else going on. But somebody will tell us. Pretty flowers today at supertalk.tv. That's just gorgeous. Really, really pretty. The folks at Antique Rose Emporium have been putting out some really, really good tips. I don't know if you all get their email newsletters or if you go to their site ever, but not only do they sell wonderful roses, they have great advice, and it's a beautiful place to visit, too. I have always known this, but I don't know that I've ever said it. If you like what are called cabbage roses, like I do, the Clotilde Super is a real tight bud, and it opens up into a real multi-petaled flower. The more petals, the harder it is for those flowers to open when the humidity is high. And so that's one of the things that they're talking about today. There are other things, of course, that can cause your rosebuds not to open. One of them is thrips, and I have talked about that. But I've never talked about the fact that, indeed, it is true, the more petals, the more, you know, there's different kinds of roses. They do a real good job this week of telling you about petal count and how it influences things. But I love that we have singles, semi-doubles, doubles, full, okay? And then very full. And the very full have the most petals. They will have 40 petals or more, and that's they're the hardest ones to get through the high humidity. So that between high humidity and thrips, you may have maybe seeing a few problems in your roses. In terms of the thrips, of course, the thing is to cut open that bud that did not open on the plant and put it over a piece of paper or a counter or something and see what falls out of it. And when the dust moves, those are thrips. They're little bitty. Well, I have a piece of good news for you today, I think. The nutritional focus on diabetes is certainly very important to us here in the Deep South. And in fact, potatoes have gotten a bad reputation, but it may be because of French fries. I know, y'all, I love French fries. This is so hard for me to tell you, but it is true.
2: Don't talk bad about the French now.
1: I'm telling you, a large study that just tracked more than 200,000 people for nearly 40 years, okay, this was not a modest endeavor. It's been going on. Those eating 3 servings of French fries per week was linked to a 20% higher risk of developing diabetes. Now, they realized that that's not necessarily just the potatoes, but in the study, people who ate other forms of potatoes did not have that percentage. Their percentages were much less. So it goes obviously to individual people, but it does tell you that those of us who have adopted the Fried Friday way of life, you don't eat fried food but once a week, so you better get all you need, all you want. But that may not be such a bad idea. I give all credit to a former editor of mine for putting that into my head. And it also found that swapping potatoes for whole grains lowered some of the risk, but replacing them with white rice did not have that effect. So my love for brown rice is once again validated.
2: I like all rices, especially just white rice with a little butter on it.
1: I understand.
2: As a kid, you know, that just throws me back. Some people put sugar on their rice, right?
1: Some do. Some people eat cream of wheat. I don't do that either. Mm-hmm. Let's step away. We got a lot to talk about today, taking your calls and your phone calls and texts. This is the Garden Mama Show.

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0: It's such a joy to see somebody who's been real ill come back and be really cool and very strong. And Joni Mitchell is certainly one of the people who has done that. We really have to thank Brandi Carlile for bringing so many of these grand dames back into the spotlight. But there's a lot to be said for being ahead of your time. And much of Joni's poetry was quite a bit ahead of its time. There's no doubt about that. Oh, my goodness. I was reflecting on hermit crabs and reflecting on catching bees. And Nathan says he doesn't remember trying to catch bees, but they did try to catch lightning bugs in jars. Remember that, too. Yep. Sometimes we were allowed to stay out after dark, and sometimes we weren't. But the lightning bugs were always a good reason for that. Does anybody else like hermit crabs as much as I do? That's the question. If you don't, this next minute's probably going to be kind of boring, because I do want to say this. Hermit crabs are one of nature's oddest creatures. And at the same time, they're very efficient in the way that they live, and they are very effective in the way that they carry on in their environment. The shells they live in, that were somebody else's, usually snail shells, the reason they do that is because their backside is kind of soft and it needs protection. So that's what holds them in the shells. And then when they outgrow it, they all kind of come together. Despite being called hermits, they're actually not. They work in big social groups, and they'll basically do like a thrift store. You know, you got a bigger one, I've got a bigger one, you bring the one over that's smaller and we swap it for a bit, move up forward, get to the next size, do all that. They do not molt in the classic sense. They just disattach from one shell and move into the other one. They have 10 sets of legs. Isn't that amazing?
1: That's so cool. Call them squatter crabs.
0: 10 legs. Yeah, that's right. Right. That's right.
1: It seems like they like to get together a little bit and
0: they
1: hang
0: do.
1: Out.
0: They play a little bit. But they're also really efficient at cleaning up. Like, they eat everything. They're what are called omnivorous scavengers. And that's to our benefit. Because they clean up stuff. And that's really the fun part of... I didn't realize that they actually communicated, although I have heard them do that. We were famous in my family for racing hermit crabs on the porch. That would only be like 3 or 4 of them, but they do talk to each other. They do make noise after all they're put back in their box altogether. And I didn't realize that was common. I thought that was just ours, but that's what they do.
1: There says there's over 800 different species of hermit crabs. So.
0: Yeah. Yeah,
1: I mean, they've got a complicated language, probably.
0: I'm sure they do. They're probably saying at that point, are these children going to put us back outside? And the answer was always yes. The answer was always yes, because, we weren't going to keep them. But there are some that are all marine and some that are not all marine. Obviously, we were playing with the ones that live on the beach, not in the water. So, anyway, just hermit crabs, They're cool, I think. The coconut crabs are one of my favorites. But anyway, that's enough on that. People are going, what is she talking about now?
1: It's beach season. Everybody's going to be encountering the hermit crab.
0: I guess that's true.
1: Always fun.
0: If they didn't know it, they needed to know by now, that's for sure. Well, there's some stuff going on in the world today. I can see pictures all the time now of spots on plants and kind of not really foamy areas that look like that they don't look like mushrooms, but they look like some kind of a growth. And in some cases, it's simply a matter of what was there before it rained really hard. And sometimes it's literally the rain that causes these things to pop up. And if you pull them out once and they're not there anymore, then that whatever fungi it was, you've taken care of. The ones that come up in your flower pots are not likely to be the ones that you want to eat. So be real careful about that sort of stuff. And give yourself the opportunity to identify them with somebody who knows what they're doing. Okay?
1: Yeah. That would not be me. That's a very good point right there.
0: That would not be me.
1: Yeah. Don't holler at me. I have no idea.
0: I worked for someone once whose husband was a mycologist, and she had a degree that was focused on mycology, but because he was a PhD, she did not consider herself to be a specialist, much less an expert. Okay, that's how clear these people are about what they're looking at and who should be telling you what this is. It's not me. It is not me. Did go to some beautiful hikes with them that were just gorgeous things and come back and cook what they had harvested. But no, that's not me. On the other hand, We were talking about this. Someone was making tea out of clovers. And I said, I have no problem with that. The question was, is that safe? Well, if you grew the clover, certainly it is. If it's been sprayed by something else that you don't know about, it's not such a good idea, you know. But that's just the way that works. You got to know what it is. The same thing is true, for example, if you wanted to grow something and feed your animals, you would need to know what went into it. Your bunnies might like to eat it, but if it's not safe for them, it's not going to be a good experience for you or them. Okay. Let's talk to Patricia. Van Cleve, is that right?
1: That's right. She has a tomato question for you.
0: Hey, Patricia. Welcome in.
2: Hey. Hey, how are you? I had planted a little cherry tomato in a pot, and it got up pretty good size, growing real good, blooming, had little tomatoes on it, then it started wilting.
0: Mm-hmm.
2: What causes that?
0: And what kind of tomato is it?
2: It's a little cherry tomato.
0: Okay. And how big is the pot?
2: I think it's probably about a gallon-sized pot or a little bit bigger, I'm thinking.
0: Okay. Did you get any tomatoes yet off of it?
2: No, ma'am. I had five on it, but mm-hmm. They're not doing anything because the plant just looked like it's dying.
0: Mm-hmm. It may be blight. It could be a couple of things. It could be just a simple blight if the leaves are yellow or spotted and it just seems to be spreading up the plant. That's probably a blight. And the good news is that it's almost time to plant tomatoes again because we can't do much about the blight. But if it is if the problem is that the roots are too crowded in that container, you may be able to prune off the damaged part and have it grow back for you. So I would try that. I would take off the part that doesn't look too good and give it some fertilizer, maybe move it into a larger pot. Try that and see if that'll help. And, of course, keep something around so that at the first sign of a problem, you might see spots developing or you might see a leaf turning black or something. Any of those things, you would be able to treat it a little sooner because now you know what to look for.
2: Okay. All right.
0: And don't forget.
2: It's kind of disappointing when you get...
0: Oh, it's terrible. Tomatoes are terrible. Tomatoes drive me crazy. I have I have so many tomatoes now because I literally had to take the plants down, so they're all ripening on my counter, and they're beautiful, but I didn't mean to have them all the same week, you know. I meant for them to be on the plant. Unfortunately, I had some trouble with the plants, so I had to go ahead and take that apart. So I hear you.
2: Yeah.
0: The good news is it's almost time to plant some more.
2: Okay. All right. Well, I thank you very much.
0: Thank you. It's good to hear from you today. Don't we love Van Cleve?
1: Oh yeah. Be down there running around on Van Cleve in the coastal area right now. A beautiful place.
0: Love, love, love. I'm trying to see if I missed anything. Are you keeping up?
1: I'm trying, yeah. Good participation this morning. Appreciate the calls, too, as always. Love hearing from our amazing listeners.
0: Oh, Nathan's got chanterelles. Oh, my goodness.
1: Oh, I have a great little story. The other day, I was digging up some flower beds and getting all the junk out of them and redoing them, putting some new beautiful pine straw in and making sure all the weeds and goodies were all pulled out before I did that, and called the landing. Said, hey, you know, need to get 12 rolls of pine straw. And they're like, yeah, great, no problem. I said, yeah, I need it in like tomorrow, the next day. They're like, no, he's already ready to go. He's on his way. So I was like, oh, great, I love this. I better get to work. Well, he showed up in a couple minutes. But right before he left, and his name, Glenn Williams, what a great guy. He listens to Super Talk, but especially the gardening show on Saturday. He goes, what is your name? And I told him my name. He goes, I listen to you every day. And I was like, well, thank you so much. And he loves the Garden Mama show, too. So I just wanted to give him another shout out. And
0: appreciate that.
1: A wonderful guy. And,
0: it's a nice place.
1: Oh, yeah. Well, just good people. Mm-hmm. And thanks for the rapid service. It was so much. I have not been able to get it all out yet. It's been so hot outside. I've been melting. I don't know about you. I hope you've been taking care of yourself.
0: It is toasty. We were just discussing greater shade today.
1: My tomato, I wanted to ask in tandem to her question, I've been able to kind of stabilize mine. They seem to be doing a little better, but getting some yellowing, not necessarily on the leaves. They just seem to be losing some of that dark green, kind of beautiful tomatoey color. I have one that is producing a lot of tomatoes, I worry that that's going to bother it. What do I need to do to maybe take care of it a little bit better? It's getting its water, they're getting their sun, all the little things, but there's something missing.
0: It's time for a half dose of some fertilizer.
1: Okay.
0: There's been plenty of rain on them, and since their fruit is set, the time you don't want to fertilize is when the tomatoes are trying to make fruit.
1: Okay.
0: Because at that point, you could knock off the flowers if you have too much nitrogen. But you've already got the fruit, and when the plants just begin to get a little bit sad, you know, It's partly the heat, it's partly the end of their life, because their whole point, of course, is to make that fruit produce a seed and kick off to the next generation, okay? Mm-hmm. So you're on the right track, but if you give them a little bit of fertilizer and pick your fruit, the plant will think, oh no, now I've got to bloom again and make some more fruit,
1: okay,
0: if the temperature allows it to do that.
1: Right, and then finally, you had mentioned on some of the blossom end rot over the last couple of weeks that we've had this conversation, you know, a little calcium doesn't hurt. Could you use like a calcium tablet and dissolve it in water?
0: No.
1: Or do you want to go with something else? Want to go with a real...
0: You want to go with tomato food because it has calcium in it. Or there are products for the flowers that are usually called tomato set or blossom set.
1: Mm-hmm.
0: And you spray that on the flowers to give it calcium.
1: Fantastic.
0: But no, you can't...
1: You can't ad lib.
0: You can't jump up into the cabinet and take out the calcium pills you were supposed to take for your bones.
1: Right. Yeah.
0: No, it's not going to work.
1: Didn't know if my plant would start running. You know.
0: Well, if it would, we'd use them, but they won't.
1: You come back, tomato.
0: Yeah, they won't go into their ripe ability to take care of your plants. This is a good question about suckers. Ray and Clinton, do I take suckers off? And is it your opinion? People say that don't pull them off. And people say you won't have tomatoes if you don't pull them off. People say a lot of stuff, don't they? I have seen tomato plants make tomatoes with suckers and without. So let's put that to rest. The concern is usually that the suckers are taking away energy from the bigger plant. And since the sucker is what appears in the crotch of the leaf and the stem. Okay, so you've got that happening, and it's not going to be a place where necessarily tomatoes are going to form on that particular one. And if the growing conditions are slightly stressful, the problem with the suckers is that they're using up water and fertilizer that need to be going to the rest of the plant. On the other hand, if there's any sort of issue about the tomatoes, you know, maybe you've had a leaf problem, or maybe there's been another issue, or maybe it's just really hot and sunny where they're growing, that's oftentimes when people will say, well, just go ahead and let the suckers come out because they'll give a little shade to the tomatoes below. So you hear both things. You also hear people say, take the suckers off and root them and grow your next crop of tomatoes from them. You also hear people say, they'll never root, or they'll root but they'll never make tomatoes. I've seen all of those things happen. So I say, if your plant is plenty thick, go ahead and take the suckers off. Stick a couple in a glass of water and see if they root. Why not? It's curiosity just to see whether they will or not. But people are very torn up about suckers. I will say this, if you're trying to grow the award-winning tomato, like the biggest one for your neighborhood competition or something, you definitely take the suckers off because you want all that energy to go to the fruit. Okay? Okay. Little beetle on tomato plant stems. Yeah, they're piercing and they are sucking, and what they can't suck, they do immediately reject. The best idea is going to be to pluck them off, because whatever you would spray them with has to get through that beetle's back, and oftentimes that's not effective. But you don't want them to continue to dehydrate your plants. So first thing is to take a sharp, bright stream of water and try to blast them off the plants from your hose. Okay, the next thing is to get something in your hand, like an old pillowcase or some piece of cotton or something, and touch the stems and flick them so the beetles can fall into your hand and you can get rid of them that way. The third thing, of course, would be to spray the plants. And this is a case for probably Captain Jack, who's going to be the best one. Okay, a spinosad, if you don't use Captain Jack, is the name of the product. Okay, there's the tomato lesson for today. I'm so glad y'all are growing tomatoes. I might plant some more, I might not. I have to think about that. Anyway. Oh my goodness. We'll be right back. Mm-hmm.

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1: Hey, what?
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8: I think my mama's choking from
9: what an oldie. It's interesting, you know, I did work as a bartender for a period of time, and I have to say, stale perfume is a real thing. It's not it's not fun.
10: Yeah, the after a ball game.
9: All of that.
10: Everybody you know? Comes in.
9: Exactly.
10: What's happening here?
9: Where have y'all been? But anyway, that's another thing. Another good tomato question. I've always bought them in six packs when they're very small, like 1 to 2 inches tall. The reason being it allows the roots to go and grow into that soil that you're putting them into rather than in their container. Is that a good idea? Because you do see people buying plants with tomatoes already on them. And I had someone just last year say to me, you know, if I'm going to pay $5 for that tomato plant, if I have a choice, I'm going to go ahead and get the one with the tomato on it. There's a certain logic to that. But what it means, of course, is that that tomato plant has been sitting there long enough to make a tomato as well as its roots. And it's probably going to be very pot-bound. So the issue will be the shock that it has to go through to get its roots restarted. I agree that starting smaller plants is better. But on the other hand, I also agree that you want to have something that you know what it's that you know it's going to make, particularly when you have to pay a fair amount for it. So, if you get a if you buy a tomato plant that's already going and got fruit on it, particularly, I say, be careful, be sure you're going to prune the roots and get it into a bigger container, and then go ahead and get that fruit off as quickly as possible so that you can get the plant to grow and not continue to try to support the fruit. Okay, so. Both approaches work, but I'm also one that would rather get the smaller plant and grow it on myself. Right now I'm dealing with a shishito pepper plant that was the only one that I could actually get this year, and it's 3 feet tall, but it doesn't have that many leaves on it, but the fruit's all at the top. So I'm adapting, but I've never grown a pepper quite like that, you know. Not paying that much attention to that pepper plant. Let's see. Oh, okay. This is a good question. Up in Tupelo, hey y'all. She wants to cut down several feet. Do I wait until after the blooms on this crepe myrtle, and how much can I safely cut? It's a full-grown tree, and it looks a little sparse. So this is a hard one. If you cut it back, as long as you're cutting back branches,

0: is that are no bigger around than your thumb, or a little smaller around than that, the chances are real good you'll get lots of green leafy growth to replace what you're hoping to find, and then maybe even some flowers this fall. If you're having to cut wood to do this pruning that you want to do that's as big around as your wrist, you should wait until January to do that. So if you want to do some smaller pruning, lighter pruning, that's fine. But if you want to do heavy pruning on crepe myrtles, and most other flowering trees, but particularly crepe myrtles, wait until January. Okay? Okay. That's really beautiful, though. I can see why you want to tend to it. It's a beautiful, it has good form. It's just kind of out of its, it's out of its space. I understand. Yep. Okay, that's good. Little beetles, we did that one. Y'all have the most interesting questions. And that's why I don't think AI is going to be able to replace me anytime soon.
1: Well, I guess unless it replaces the people asking the questions, too.
0: I'm saying, you know, if we can have an AI audience, I mean, we can do that. We can certainly pretend with all of it. But, speaking of bars, today is International Axe Throwing Day. I hope those two things are not involved in each other. I like darts. I'm pretty good at darts for a person that can't see very well. But axe throwing has always kind of eluded me. And I don't, if you're one who loves to do that, let me know. I'd love to hear from you because I'm fascinated. But I'm not sure. I'm just not sure about it. It's like the people that compete on log rolling. You know, they get in the water and the team has to stand on, the different competitors rather have to stand on logs and not fall in the water. Well, that's a good skill to know, but why would you want to waste your fun time on it? I don't know. Maybe it's worth a lot of money and I just don't know.
1: Yeah. I was at one of those axe places when it first opened and I'd stopped late in the afternoon to get a beer and meet a friend, and we were just sitting there. And as the crowd started kind of coming in, I was fascinated as to what was actually going to happen. Mm-hmm. You know, all these axes mm-hmm. and the targets mm-hmm. and everything. And we were pretty good ways away from the throwing as it started. And one of those axes backed up off the wall and skipped across, went through a crowd and landed right under our table. And I looked at her and I was like, we might want to move locations.
0: This might not be our thing here.
1: Yeah, that was my initiation.
0: Well, and that's, I kind of think that's kind of what I'm feeling is that I don't know if I want to see that. I don't know if I want to be there. Gloria sent us pictures of her 10-foot-tall lily. It's not quite that tall, but it is beautiful. Great big thing, just lovely as it can be. And she says that the scent is delightful at sunset. I bet it is because that's a beautiful lily. I like a bright, solid color red lily. That's real pretty. Really, really pretty. Let's see. I have a leaf vac mulcher. This is Patty in North Van Cleve. We can get inches of rain, but the mulch produced is water repellent. Half an inch under the surface, the mulch is bone dry. I feel like I'm keeping water from around my plants and compost instead of in it. You're absolutely right. Because that is what happens. I've had people laugh at me in talks when I'll say, now, every so often, you need to go out there and pull your mulch back, particularly if you tend to put it out and just leave it, and make sure that the water from the rain or that from your irrigation that you're paying for is getting into the soil. Because if it's not, what you need to do is take out a little bit of the mulch or even rake it away completely until you can get the place well hydrated. But sometimes it's just easy enough to just pull it back from the desirable plants so that at least those are getting watered. But you're right. It is when the mulch works, it is supposed to moderate the amount of water that gets in, but sometimes it works a little too well.
1: Sounds like a Dollar General towel. I bought a couple of those the other day, and I swear they do not take any water off of you. They're real good at pushing it around, though. You know, so.
0: Well, maybe
1: I don't know what that stuff is. It's like made of rayon or something.
0: It's not. Yeah, I'm that way about. There's several different kinds of towels and things that I find are just really like dish towels that don't do anything. They don't even wipe up the stuff on the counter. And it's like, what did you make this out of? I think you might be right about the nylon. That's possible. Gorgeous, gorgeous night blooming cereus. These are beautiful. I can't even count the flowers. There's so many. That's just gorgeous. 2 weeks in a row. Beautiful, beautiful. Thank you, Mary. Appreciate that. We had 5 flowers this week. Nothing like this. She's got tons. That's just gorgeous. Beautiful, beautiful. How

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1: And to me, I'm saying, I think I need to try all of this.
2: Yeah, give me a little.
1: I know that I know I had this as a as I say once, but I don't think I knew its potential. No axe throwing, maybe a little chamoy talk, lots of gardening. We will be back.

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5: With Super Talk News, I'm JT Mitchell. A sixth suspect has been arrested in connection with the shooting death of former Ole Miss and Jackson State football player Dede Bowie. The Rankin County Sheriff's Office announced Friday the arrest of Kristen O'Brien Ragsdale, who's charged with hindering prosecution after allegedly lying to police. The two suspects who are actually charged with murder are Ladarius Harrison and Dominic Santabria. The other three suspects are facing accessory after the fact charges. According to court documents, Harrison and Santabria got into a verbal argument with Bowie on Adams Road in northern Rankin County on June 8th. Gunfire then erupted, with responding officers finding Bowie suffering from gunshot wounds. He later died at the hospital. Bowie was an Army All-American out of Morton High School who went to Ole Miss before transferring to Jackson State. As of now, it looks like all the suspects are pleading not guilty.
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1: The bad news, tick bites are on the rise nationwide. The good news, Mississippi and the rest of the South have seen a somewhat downtick compared to other regions. Alicia Acuna reports.
2: Thanks to an unusually rainy spring, the Centers for Disease Control says the number of visits to emergency rooms from tick bites is higher than normal. As of April, the highest number of ER visits related to ticks happened in the Northeast, followed by the Midwest. The South Central region of the country is the least impacted. A tick bite does not automatically mean you contracted an illness, but it can lead to Lyme disease, which Dr. Mark Siegel says sometimes causes a bullseye rash.
3: It has a hollow center and it's red on the outside, but you don't always have that. It can be atypical looking.
2: 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Avoid tall grass. 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
7: Hello, hello, hello. Oh my goodness, what a weekend we've got going. College World Series.
8: Ooh, I mean, that was ugly.
7: That was hard.
8: That was ugly.
7: I did stay awake. That was hard. But I mean, who knows? You know, they're going to be dancing in the streets in San Antonio. You know, that's just, there's a lot going on.
8: And yet, the USA soccer team put it on Paraguay.
7: Well, and I was going to say Paraguay's not too happy today. But that's the best performance that our men's soccer team, we're so spoiled by our women's soccer team, but the men's soccer team has not always had such a great, even, I think they get used to playing where there's not a whole lot of their fans. And in this case, I believe the fans were, you know, as they say, the 12th man or whatever it is. You know, they were definitely, I mean, it's a beautiful, it's hard for me. I try to keep up with the different names that the stadiums take on. And because FIFA doesn't do that advertising, that selling of the advertising, this is now Los Angeles Stadium.
8: Yeah. It's unlike Frost Bank Center in San Antonio.
7: It's entirely different. And it's I realize that's what it always was, but it just, the names, I've tried so hard to keep up with this one, and then it changes to that one. And, you know, the Mercedes-Benz Dome and the, I don't know, Lay's potato chips, something. There's, anyway.
8: With Olean, of course.
7: Of course. If you're just joining us, this is the Garden Mama Show. I am the Garden Mama. That is Lance. He's the reason why you can hear me today. And my crew here in the remote studio also has a big responsibility, and they take care of me. And all I have to do is smile and talk about plants. So I appreciate all of y'all very, very much. We were talking in the previous hour, though, about disappointing purchases in kitchen towels.
8: No, yeah.
7: And that has cranked us up here on our text line because we all think it's just us when they don't work. You know, you know, you get those things and you think, well, that obviously must have, what, wonder why this.
8: Yeah, it's a towel. It should work.
7: It's a towel. It should be a towel.
8: There's no batteries.
7: But it doesn't. And that's, so we don't know what they're made of, but we're pretty sure they have a higher plastic content than they have anything else. So that brings us to our perennial topic here, microplastics. Ah, yes. I don't know how to give you this one because it's a tough one. There's stories and stories and stories all the time. But in our particular part of the world, we think about people, you know, we think about using, getting that kitchen clean and wiping the counters down. And then somebody tells you that, well, you may not really want to do that. You may just be spreading the soil around. We've heard that before. And obviously, this may be a surprise to some of you, but when you butcher chicken or you work with chicken or any other foul meats, that stuff has to be completely separate. If you have to keep your knife clean and not use it on anything else, you have to keep your surfaces. I mean, it's important. But microplastics are right up there in that category of things for me. If I'm going to teach you how to keep your kitchen, I need to tell you the kitchen sponges release microplastics as they wear down. First, I thought, well, this is just the first sort of foray into everybody needs to buy new sponges to sell more sponges. But I don't know that that's true. Some, because what they did was to test them, and there's some that shed a whole lot faster than others. University of Bonn did this they tested in the laboratory, but they also used citizen scientists in Germany and in the United States in order to really collect some good data. North America, Canada was involved too. They volunteered to use one of the three sponge types and then documented how the sponges were used. And for those of you who are falling asleep, I'm telling you, this is important. It's really important. They reproduced it. What they found it was that dishwashing by hand still has a greater environmental impact as the results of this study, because of the amount of water it uses versus the amount of water that's used in a dishwashing machine. So less in, less out. Sponges do vary. And the question is also, can you use a cloth instead? Obviously, our experience today tells us no, but you should be able to use other cloths that would not be as contaminatable as a sponge, but then obviously you have to clean them. So there's an environmental impact to that too. So there we go. I do not know about the peach crops, except that I did get some at somewhere that were not very good. So if anybody knows about the peach crops this year, let us know. We have a writer that wants to tell us, wants to know if there's Alabama or Georgia has good peaches. Who's on the phone, Lance?
8: We have Jay in Biloxi. He's on the road today, and he had a question about satsumas.
7: Ooh, hey, Jay. What's going on?
9: When it snowed last winter, my satsuma crop was cankered, kind of horrible tasting, and it came back. And now I have some now. I just want to make sure, hopefully, they're okay. Or I know it's planted pretty close to a crepe myrtle within about 10 feet, so I'm just making sure that's not making them taste.
7: No, it shouldn't. Before you had the bad year, you had good years. You had gotten fruit in previous. You had gotten fruit in previous years. Is that right?
9: Yes, ma'am. Previous years that tasted very good.
7: Well, you shouldn't have any problem. The cold is a big problem with citrus, and since your tree survived and it's made new fruit, I think you can just be glad. And some other folks who have had greater damage to theirs, and the tree just doesn't come back, or it comes back and doesn't make any fruit. So I think you're ahead of the game. Do you know what variety your satsuma is?
9: I have no idea.
7: Okay, that's all right.
9: My daughter wanted a tree, a fruit tree, and named it Juicy, and we planted it and laughed, and all of a sudden now we have a bunch of satsumas.
7: That's great. That's wonderful. No, I think it'll be all right. I believe if the damage had been serious, you would not have gotten any good result. You wouldn't have gotten any fruit certainly. So keep an eye on it, and if any problem seems to develop, let me know, and I'll see what I can find out. But generally speaking, when the fruit is set, we're on our way to some good tasting. And now I want satsumas.
9: Yes. And Lance, you can juice the satsumas and put them in an ice tray and pour it over vodka.
8: Yes. Man, that's you let me know when those satsumas
7: I'm
8: are ready.
7: You,
8: then.
7: Yeah, I'm telling you.
8: We'll send Nellie on the way. She'll have a truckload.
7: That's not a bad idea. Thank you.
8: Yeah, thanks for the advice on that. All definitely.
7: Right. See, and then the next thing, take care now. The next thing that we end up doing is the adult slushies, you know.
8: An adult slushie. I make one with a beer every day.
7: Well, I don't want beer in my slushie. I would like some satsuma.
8: Yeah, you just got to let it sit in the freezer long enough until it is a slushie, and then you have a beer slushie.
7: All right, this is not Alabama or Georgia, but the TSM Peach Farm in Brandon.
8: It's got a
7: good crop. That's close by. They tell us that there's a good. Mary says there's a good. And since Mary can grow night bloom in Sirius better than me, I'm telling you, she knows some stuff. So
8: got a good pick of that.
7: Check them out. She says they're also on Facebook. Oh, my goodness. Speaking of eating too much and carrying on, today is National Gin Day. And that's G-I-N, not like, you know, some other, not like cotton gin, but like gin like you would drink. I'm not a big gin drinker, but I certainly understand why people like it. Some of the funniest things about gin, though, are the, you know, it's something that came from the alchemists. All right, it was a medical treatment of some sort for something.
8: Malaria in many cases, I believe.
7: But then it was actually, even before we knew it was malaria, they gave it to you for other things. But it was because it was the Netherlands. It was on every ship. You know, they sent it everywhere. It got popular when it was reinvented by the British Navy into the gin and tonic.
8: They had like a little quinine tablet, I think they would send with them.
7: They did. They put that. That's once they had figured that part out. But people just were drinking it. They called it Dutch courage, and people basically were, well, the gin craze was what they called it. It sounds scary to me. I don't know if I would be wanting to do all of that. But Salerno, Italy, is apparently where they began distilling the elixirs for medicines. The monks would put in the juniper berries, and that, of course, is where the taste comes from. And why my friends who are international foragers, and yes, I do know a couple, go. That's why they go far and wide in search of the best juniper berries. I've told them they could just come here, but it's not quite exotic enough. They have to go to the cliffs of Scotland and stuff. But at any rate, Genever is the malt wine-based spirit that was juniper and botanicals, because it tasted so rough in the first place. So they started manipulating it, and eventually the Navy people figured out, gin and tonic, and thus Dutch courage. But at any rate, it's funny. Oh, how fun. Call Gin Time Again. You're right. Good tune.
8: Mike said he had just called and gave us a little heads up and said a good remedy that is proven out there is California golden raisin soaked in gin, and that actually is supposed to be very, very good and proven helpful for arthritis.
7: Well, it's certainly worth a try.
8: Yeah. It's kind of like Mamaw's old cough medicine. You know, it had the bourbon in it, so even if it didn't quit, you know, the cold, you didn't know you were still feeling good.
7: Bourbon, peppermint, and lemon juice.
8: There you go. She'd shake up that thing until it all dissolved in the mason jar.
7: My father was a teetotaler except for that. If it had to be medicinally applied. He would medicinally apply it. Why do I think that Peaches has sent us this decadent chocolate pie from Dolly Parton?
8: I know he did.
7: I'm sorry, y'all. That's just too much. I do love me some Dolly, though.
8: I love chocolate pie. I don't know about you, but wow. Little confectioner's sugar sprinkled lightly over it.
7: Her cornbread mix is too sweet for me, so this would probably be too sweet for my taste, too. But, I mean, why not? See, there's my BLTs. It's not mine. Those are his.
8: I've enjoyed my BLTs so far.
7: I don't use Duke's.
8: You don't use Duke's. I like all the mayos. Is your are you a Hellman's or Blue Plate or what is your favorite?
7: I like Blue Plate, but I don't even like it very much.
8: Yeah.
7: I like Oddball, you know, the ones that are made with avocado oil and stuff.
8: Love a mayo, man. This stuff's good stuff.
7: Yes. Yes, yes, yes. Anyway, that's enough about gin, I think.
8: The as far as the tomatoes that you've harvested, are yours real tangy and juicy? Mine were absolutely delicious.
7: These
8: the
7: have
8: ones
7: been
8: that
7: delicious.
8: I've had. Yeah.
7: Yeah, these have been just really good this year. I think they got enough rain at the beginning when, you know, when they were coming along. And now, of course, it has turned off a little bit drier, but it still hasn't gone to drought conditions in central or south Mississippi. And as a result, they're just beautiful. I was looking at some, Gary Bachman and other folks on the coast were showing them off this week. Theirs are pretty, too. In Oxford, what is the best time to start the second planting of summer veggies, tomato, okra, cucumber? If you're planting pumpkins, she mentions that too. Plant the pumpkins by July 1st if you want them for Halloween. And look at your variety, because if it's a little bit longer than that, you may have to get in there and get them in the ground this week if you're really trying to grow the big ones. But average size pumpkins can be planted July 1st. Now, going back to the other things, when you're talking about you're in Oxford and you want to plant your fall garden, you're going to start with some of these things in July, but that's starting the seedlings to get them ready. So if you're not growing anything in the seedling world, you can really start at that point looking towards your fall beans, you know, things that you plant right away, and then get into the cooler things as the weather cools a little bit, the broccolis and whatnot. But tomato plants, if you want to grow your own from seed, go ahead and get started now, because by the time they're grown, it'll be time to plant them. And of course, then again, we start planting beets again in August. So, you know, it all runs really quickly. If you need to start something and grow a seedling, go ahead and start now. And certainly start shopping garden centers and whatnot. See what you can find that they'll have this year. I don't grow much corn in the fall. What you're looking for, though, is a variety, something like Merritt. That's not necessarily the one you want to get, but something that's only going to be about 4 feet tall, because you don't have enough time for the bigger varieties. Cucumbers also, I would probably go for a container type cucumber, because it'll grow faster. Okra, you can plant okra any day you want to. In fact, I have some right now that I should be planting. So that's a good list, though. That's a good garden. Fun. Fun, fun, fun. So, for those of you who may have missed it, today is in New Orleans, and in 2 weeks it'll be in St. Louis, the Naked Bike Riding Day. Needless to say, I'm not.
8: Again, that just kind of blows my mind that they choose a bicycle. But mm-hmm. Hey, wonderful.
7: Well, it's a bicycle awareness activity, mm-hmm. And the rest of it's just so that it's funny.
8: Exactly.
7: You know. Just noticed this on my camellia bush. Is it bad, Linda? Okay. Linda, I think it's probably a seed pod. Yeah. It's not growing on the leaf, and it's not growing on the stem, so it's not a gall. And this is most likely a seed pod. This is, if you pruned that camellia within 30 days after it bloomed, you would never see this. But that particular branch at least didn't get pruned, so you've got that. I'm not in favor of keeping them on there. I want you to go ahead and clip it off. Okie dokie. Yes, a lot of women's bicycles get chosen for naked bike rides. I feel confident. I think she's right about that.
8: Mm-hmm.
7: Yeah. Side saddle horses. Anyway, there's a whole thing. That's terrible. Terrible.
8: You did it to us.
7: I did.
8: Nearly
7: kneeled, but it was just funny.
8: No, it is. It's hilarious.
7: I hope all of it's going to dance in your heads, you know, for all. It's.
8: I'm going to have the image of that stuck in my head, and I've had Poncho and Lefty, you know, in my head for about 3 days now since Country Western Wednesday.
7: Well,
8: so
7: that's going to be a rough day for you. It's going to be a little bit crazy, yeah. But why not? We have to try and do that. I'm intentionally avoiding the whole business of the screw worms, which are not actually worms. You understand, they're beetles. That it's the larvae of the So that's why they call it that. Anyway, I'm trying to avoid that. But you should also know that a notorious, this is a different one, a deadly tapeworm, it's also spreading across America. And 37% of coyotes tested around Puget Sound is a shocking number to have this particular tapeworm. And it's one of those things that if you didn't know about it, you wouldn't know about it. But anywhere that coyotes live, this is good. The deer keep that camellia pruned, but they just missed that one. You can cut that one off. Oh my, that's funny. That is good stuff. Yeah. Oh my goodness. What's the best? Let's see. How to reduce the number of water lilies from a lake. I understand that I need to keep some, but I'm trying to keep them from taking over. That is an ongoing thing. And by the way, your other plants are beautiful that you're showing here today too, back in the olden days. I tell you, Stacy, this is the thing. As one who would rather see it be done physically than with any kind of chemical effort, I just have to tell you that it's removing them, and it's physically getting them out of there and getting them away from the water so they can't fall back in and start up again. There are products that people are advised to use, and I don't know enough about them, first of all, to tell you. But second of all, I wouldn't use them, particularly if I'm growing fish or if I intend to swim in that particular pond. Okay? Got to just physically get them out of there. And it's not going to be fun, but I don't know. I say get after it. Yes, indeed. Today I feel like I might be the Louisville Slugger, but sometimes you're the ball. We'll be right back.

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0: My thanks again to photojournalist Vicki King for letting us share her magnificent image with you today. This is Jackson in that big storm a couple of weeks ago. And of course, like the artist she is, Vicki was out in the middle of it. Not surprising. Love, love, love. Beautiful, beautiful, beautiful picture and magnificent work, a career full of it. Corinne is, that's a great question. Oh, just one more note. In terms of that, the pond issue and getting the water lilies out, yes, you got to get those out. My other suggestion, which I sent to our texter, is if you can replace some of that, because the idea of keeping the shade on the water is, of course, very important, but if you can replace some of those with other plants that are not so bullish, it might balance things out and give you a better cover. So flag iris and cannas, I mean, there's a bunch of things, cyperus, of course, but there's a lot of things that might also look nice, work in that situation, and help to keep the water lilies a little bit more under control. Corinne's in Jackson. She just sends a beautiful picture of what is indeed a green cone flower, and she wants to know, is this an anomaly, or, you know, what is it okay? And here's the other question: can I cut back my pineapple sage now so it won't be 4 feet tall when it blooms this fall? Yes, this is the best point in the year to do that. Same thing is true of Joe Pye weed, but particularly the pineapple sage and other things in that square-stemmed category, the mint family, that all of those can be cut back. But I got to tell Corinne just one more thing about this. If the plant didn't bloom green before and has just started to bloom green, you could be having a problem that leaf hoppers will bring, which is called aster yellows. So if that could be it. But there are, I just wanted to give you these names because there are green flowered cone flowers that are very prized and very popular. Green Twister, Green Jewel, they're fully green, fragrant flowers that stay green as they age. And another one called Sunseeker's Apple Green. These are dark in the middle and apple green on the outside. So there are green coneflowers, is the point. You've got a phone call.
1: We do. We have Greg in Hancock, and he wants to ask a tomato question.
0: Oh, good. Hey, Greg.
2: Yeah.
0: Go ahead.
2: Okay. I've got tomatoes I planted, and they're turning yellow, you know, yellow, orange, before they're getting any size to them. What's causing that?
0: Are you saying that they're trying to ripen before they've gotten to be?
2: Right.
0: Okay.
2: Right.
0: Well, the good news is that they are trying to ripen, because if they didn't, they might just fall off, you know, if they couldn't continue to grow anymore. But what variety were they? Do you know, or are they?
2: I've got six Creole tomatoes, mm-hmm, and two beefsteak. Now, the beefsteaks are getting, you know, they're getting some size to them.
0: Mm-hmm.
2: But
0: mm-hmm,
2: my Creoles, I'm getting a few here and there that's got a little size to them, but the majority of them are, you know, a little smaller than, mm-hmm, what I think, mm-hmm, they should, mm-hmm, be.
0: Well, I'm going to say that there's more tomatoes than that particular plant can ripen all the way up, and that's why they went ahead to start ripening. And the way that you would, if you take off the ones that are big enough to let ripen on the counter, take off a few of the others may be able to continue to grow bigger. But it's really a matter of balance, that's all. I'm just glad you got tomatoes.
2: Well, I'm growing them in 5 gallon buckets, because, mm-hmm, every time I, mm-hmm, put them in the ground, they get big and beautiful, but they'll start dying because,
0: yeah,
2: of nematodes, I think.
0: Well, it could be if you're planting them in the same place 2 years in a row, that's certainly a problem that can happen. 5 gallon buckets are real good, but they are a limited root zone, so that might also explain why the fruit are slightly smaller. So I would go that even reinforces my suggestion to you: take off what you can ripen indoors and what you can eat today. I'll have BLTs for lunch, but and then let the rest of them stay on there and see if they can't grow a little bit more. I think you've just got too much competition. You did too well at setting fruit, and congratulations on that.
2: Yeah, they are loaded with tomatoes.
0: Mm-hmm, mm-hmm.
2: And the plants, they're about five or so foot tall, beautiful plants.
0: Oh, that's great. That's great. I think you got to give the others a chance to catch up. So go ahead and pick everything you can, and let me know in a couple of weeks how they're doing.
2: All right. Thank you.
0: Thank you very much. It's good to hear from everybody today. Sometimes stuff, you know, I'm fascinated by amber. I love that particular stuff when stuff is in it and you don't know that it's in there, and then eventually you look around and you realize that there's a fossil or there's a bug or there's that. And people that have discovered these things over time, of course, have had much. There's endless amounts of discussion and writing and carrying on about them. But one person who collected amber was Goethe. He is the person who is, Wolfgang Goethe is considered to have been the greatest German writer in terms of both prolific as well as profound, okay? And he had an amber collection, which they're now finally looking at after looking at everything else of his. But there are hidden fossil instincts there are fossils of insects that are extinct in these ambers, and they've never actually had such a great look at this particular critter. So I think this is really interesting. They built big nests, this particular thing. There's just so much stuff that they can find. Once they find something that they can do 3D imaging on and do some computer modeling and, yes, put AI to work and figure out what it's like and, you know, do all those things. But that, to me, is so interesting. And you think to yourself, well, how did somebody decide to start collecting amber that would be enough of a collection, in part because he was such a famous person even in his own lifetime, but also he's one of those people that has been well quoted all of his life. Knowing is not enough, we must apply. Willing is not enough, we must do. That's so German. It's just beautiful. Without haste, but without rest. I mean, these are great things, you know, this kind of gardener stuff, really. What's never started today is never finished tomorrow. You know, he had some great ones, but that I'm just glad he collected amber, so now we could find all these things out. He's born in 1749, which tells you how old his collection of amber is.
1: And apparently amber was irresistible the time it was being
0: still
1: formed.
0: Is.
1: You know,
0: when the
1: bugs were landing on it, or they were looking at that beautiful liquid going, oh, that looks delicious.
0: That looks cozy, and then bang.
1: And then boom, you're done.
0: Mm-hmm, mm-hmm.
1: In a rock now for the rest of the eternity.
0: But preserved.
1: Yeah, perfectly preserved.
0: Nothing else got to eat you.
1: Mm-hmm. It's a great way to be entombed if you got to go.
0: Exactly. If you're going to have that issue, then we really are very happy that there are so many opportunities for people to collect it. You know, I have several pieces that I've collected over the years, and I'm just a big fan of it. I love the name amber. I mean, it all works for me.
1: I love the Jurassic Park thing, too, you know, where they drill into the amber and get the remnant of the dinosaur off of the mosquito that bit it millions of years ago.
0: It is a wonderful conceit.
1: Isn't it? I mean, it's neat.
0: We have to explain how these things
1: got to be.
0: Got to
1: worry about AI creating dinosaurs now, maybe,
0: That's right. We have to figure this out. Today is National Weed Your Garden Day, but in our world, if it's a decent day, there's going to be a weed to pull, so I don't have any problem saying that. It's also International Knit in Public Day. Now, this gives you a lot less trouble than International Breastfeeding Day in Public. You know, those we've had other days in public. But I guess there is a certain amount of criticism that still comes to people who knit and crochet. I don't know. I see people doing it, but not often, not much. And I want to see if we can combine the naked bicycle riding with the knitting in public.
1: Ooh, that's dangerous.
0: Don't you think that would be fun, though?
1: Would.
0: That would be a good one.
1: Yeah, you got to knit while riding the bicycle
0: exactly. Naked.
1: Yeah.
0: Exactly. The axe throwing day can be combined with kitchen klutz day, which is today. So
1: if you've got an axe laying around the kitchen, something's wrong.
0: We're in trouble.
1: Or either you live out in the woods and you're doing a lot of natural.
0: I'm not in my present home if there's an axe in the kitchen. Anyway.
1: So where'd that chicken go? Well, just grab the axe.
0: I love the idea that everybody's tomatoes are making such good tomatoes this year. You know, some years I get to sit here and hear about all the problems. And yes, blight is a problem. There's some insect issues. Obviously, beetles eating your stems and that kind of stuff is not a good thing. But I'm going to go ahead and give you the next thing to look for, because as we get closer to the middle of July, of course, the nights are so hot, the tomatoes may just be trying to ripen. They're not likely going to be able to try and set fruit. Unfortunately, that's also when the stink bugs present in greater numbers than at other times of the season. So if your tomatoes are finished, you may want to go ahead and get them out and get ready for the next crop, you know, whatever's going to go in that soil or wherever you're going to plant tomatoes somewhere else. Those are all things that work together, because the stink bugs can be a mess. And if you let them stay on your plants, they will spread to other plants, but they'll also multiply themselves, and then you'll have that problem in that area of your garden in the coming years. They're pretty tough, and I don't want that to be the thing that happens to you. There are there are a couple of other interesting observations this weekend, but I'm thinking that Weed Your Garden Day is one that we should turn into Weed Someone Else's Garden Day. go volunteer at the church. Go volunteer at, you know, your neighbor's house. Ask if they need some weeds pulled and give them some help if you don't happen to have any to pull of your own. My 25-year-old Abelia doesn't get a lot of sun and is tall and leggy. How much and where can it be pruned to make it fill out? Well, that's a good question, because Abelias are, that's the only thing that happens to them, is if they don't get enough sun and they don't get enough water, they don't get enough fertilizer, they will get thin looking. The best time to prune them is much like pruning any other little thin stem thing, like spireas, we think about that. We also prune all of those things right at the beginning of the spring or the end of the winter, so that they have all season to put on their new growth. But if it's looking leggy now, you've still got months of growing time. So I'm going to say go ahead and do a little bit of pruning. Don't cut it down to the ground, but go ahead and cut off some things and see if we can't stimulate some new growth to help it be a little bit more compact. When we talk about doing that kind of pruning, if you're trying to get that hedge to grow and all it had was leaves at the top, so you came in and cut it down a little bit, now it's got some more leaves, this is the time when you can go ahead and cut it back just a little bit to stimulate even more growth. Each plant is constructed of a stem, and on that stem are growing nodes. You may not be able to see them, or they may be real obvious. It depends on the plant and the time of its life and the time of year. But give yourself the opportunity to take a look at them and see how they're doing, because if you can see where the nodes are that are going to indicate new growth, you can prune right above that. Okay, that's why sometimes when you prune and you don't know where they're going to come out, where the new leaves will be, you end up having dead stem and leaves coming out underneath it, which you can go back later and just clip off. That's easy, but that's how you tell the difference, is where there's a node and where there isn't a node. So those are both really good things. That's a flowering cactus. I'll be darned.
1: Oh, let me get it back over there.
0: That's really lovely.
1: That's a bunch, too.
0: Mm-hmm. The flowers, though, look like Sansevierias. I don't know. I can't tell what else is in that bed. But anyway, I like paddle cactus, as they're called. That's one of the names, of course, because we call things by the name that somebody else described for us. We can tell you about, you know, mammillaria. We can tell you about native cactus. We can do all that. But somebody's going to call it paddle cactus, and that's fine, too.
1: I think I ate some of those down in Mexico.
0: I'm sure you did.
1: Cooked them like green beans.
0: Nopales.
1: Good stuff.
0: I'm sure you did. No, nopales is always one of those ingredients that no one's quite sure what to do with. And it's like when someone gives you fish and they have lots of tiny bones in them. You hope you're good enough
1: to get all the spines out. Yeah, I have some of that, too, down there. Yeah. Same place.
0: You hope you're good enough to get all the spines out. And when you do, it's a very successful meal, that's for sure. We had some trout the folks across the street brought, and it was just wonderful. But they were doing speckles the other weekend.
1: Oh, nice. That's good stuff
0: that
1: there.
0: That was real good. It was delicious. So it's just something, you have to just take advantage of things when they come to you. The other thing about abelias, by the way, if like me, you're planting smaller shrubs, they don't all get huge. Francis Mason has a lot of yellow in it, which I'm learning to embrace, just like variegated euonymus. I'm learning to embrace it. It just has to be something else that you learn at every stage of life, and for me it turns out it's trying to fit love yellow plants. They're supposed to be yellow. I still haven't gone for the ligustrum yet, y'all. So anyway, Oh, my. Yes, it is. We're going to step away for just a moment. Let Ringo take care of business. We'll be back.

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0: I'm going to let y'all into a little inside baseball, as we say, except it's not baseball, it's radio. When talk radio began, there was really nothing except voices, and there was no way to tell the difference between the program and the commercial unless the person said, now I'm going to tell you about this or that or the other thing. If they just stuck it in there, they just stuck it in there. So in order to put the commercials and make things sellable so that you could actually please your advertiser by saying your ad will be on at 9:30, at 10:30, whatever it is, that's how these things work. You understand? You and I are here because we have people that support our broadcast. So when they invented talk radio, it became of where to put it. You put them all at the end? Well, no, you're not going to do that. So we make segments, and we have a clock that divides our hour, each hour, into so many segments. This is the inside radio part. How are you going to get from there to there? Okay? You can't just say, we'll take a break, and then bang, goes to the commercial. Because we have a certain level of discretion, and we want to be able to talk to you for as long as possible, we ended up with break music, or what are called bumpers, the bumper music. And it has to be less than so many seconds, because that's what you can play with before you have to give a royalty stuff and all of those issues that come along with that. But it all made a lot of sense because it gave us as professional people with talent the opportunity to pick some music. When that song that you heard that I'm still talking about now, of course, was the first one that I ever became aware of that was chosen as a bumper because you used it at the end of the hour, and it was called Time is Tight. And that means that that's the end. Time is tight. We got to hurry up. Got to get out of here. And in fact, that's Booker T and the MGs, and that's the tune. So there's a lot of humor in bumper music, and there's a lot of bits and pieces of fun stuff for you to pick up on when you listen to shows. And I'm so thankful that you do. Radio has the opportunity to do so many things, and one of the things that it does better than just about any other art form, I believe, is to combine voices and music and time and space so that we're in a different place. When we get in the show together, we have that community that we talk about, that sodality, and we also have the opportunity to hear things that we wouldn't hear anyplace else. When I first got my very first show, my producer said, okay, you're going to need to bring in some bumper music, and it's all got to be instrumental. Well, you know me, I didn't want it to all be instrumental, so that was the first fight that I had with that producer. And the good news is that I gave in a little bit, and he gave in a little bit, and so I was able to use some things with lyrics. But I'm going to tell you right now that my attempt to get someone to sing Autumn Leaves because it would be appropriate in the fall never did work. There's some of the worst versions of that. They don't work as music bumpers. They don't have a beginning and a middle, and they don't have that brief piece of powerful music that gets your attention and makes you say, oh, that's got to be Garden Mama's music. Let me listen to that. I'll tell you what else doesn't have it. Watermelon Man. Love those songs, but they don't make good bumpers. So that's just a little bit of indoor, a little bit of inside baseball or inside radio for you that tells you that we do, in fact, worry about this stuff. We pay attention and we keep doing it. I learned something. I try to learn something new every day, and I appreciated your comments when I said last week that I went to school to learn to learn, and I appreciate that this correspondent picked up on that and liked it. There are a lot of reasons why we do everything, and I think in part why more and more people garden every year, because first of all, just like we found out during the pandemic, there's a whole lot of interest right here in your backyard. You know, you can do this or that. And we all want to make an improvement. We all want to change things. But you can start by changing things right there in your windowsill or in your backyard or even in your front yard, unless your homeowners association won't let you.
1: Just get on the homeowners association. Well, then you can just take it over.
0: I was
1: going
0: to say, the bad thing is that if you don't want to get on the association, don't complain too much,
1: exactly,
0: or they'll elect you. You'll have to go fight with everybody. And sometimes that's wonderful. You know, sometimes that's just the perfect thing, as you were just trying to get in there anyway. Janice from New Albany has six planters on the porch, but one keeps getting yellow mushroom-like fungus. I know exactly. It's been everywhere this year. What can I do to get rid of it? Lime, powdered lime, garden lime, dolomitic lime, not dogyard lime, not hydrated lime, because that's going to mess with your soil. But scrape that stuff out of there and let the area dry out. But to help it dry out, and also just, you know, maybe a little deeper mulch after you get through and get it dried out. But go ahead and put that lime in there, and that will slow down the growth of the fungus. Isn't that funny how that works, though? When you have six of the same thing, one of them is always different. That's just, it might be the sunnier end. It might be the shadier end of the porch. It might be when you were planting, this one got a little bit more of one thing than the other. I mean, there's just all sorts of reasons why that can happen. I did not know this, and I've just got to hold on to it this morning because it's, you know, I try not to get into too much sports without bringing you something that I have played, but I don't think I've played softball but about twice in my life. This was somebody that threw a boxing glove and the other person hit it with a stick, and so that's where we got mushball. That's the big softball. They still play it, but you play it basically, it looks more like a cricket bat, you know, that you're smacking this thing
1: with. Big paddle.
0: Yeah, and so that did in fact happen, but it was an indoor sport, and I didn't know that. There's so many things I don't know. But after a while, it got to be outside, and then eventually a Denver YMCA official named it softball in 1926. And that's when we had to get down. Can you imagine being the first person that went to them in Chicago and said, okay, now, instead of this mushball that y'all been playing for 40 years now, we want you to play softball. We're going to make it national standard size bases and balls and club, you know, bats and all this stuff. I'm sure that was not a popular deal because it took from 1933 for several years, but the first national tournament was hosted at the Chicago World's Fair. And I just can't imagine. I mean, I know now we've gone down to balls. They're still bigger than hard balls, but it's not a 16-inch mush ball. Which, now that I realize I've seen that game, it always looks to me like your ball just got deflated, you know. And so you had to kick it around with the cricket bat. But anyway, that's a huge sport now.
1: Yeah, they just created a pro version of that.
0: That's now. Right.
1: There's a whole league. Because it kind of reminds me of the story you were just telling, though. Is if you watch the movie Leatherheads with George Clooney and John Krasinski and many other great actors, kind of goes through the comedically the creation of football as a, you know, as far as from a professional sport, as it was much that in college already, but
0: yes,
1: the way they were playing it in the pros is like cow fields and dudes were, you know, we were drinking pots of coffee on the

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6: News. I'm Paul Stevens. A peace deal between the U.S. and Iran appears close. Both sides are saying different things, though, about the agreement.
7: Iranian media says billions in sanctions relief would be available up front at the signing. The Trump administration says not so fast. Vice President J.D. Vance says Iran will not be receiving any cash up front or sanctions relief for signing the Memorandum of Understanding.
6: That's Fox's Lucas Tomlinson at the White House. A children's lemonade stand in South Boston robbed. Hunt for the suspects is well underway.
8: Cops say two children were engaged in the time-honored American tradition of setting up a table and selling lemonade when a pair of suspects robbed their sales, reported to be about $50. Authorities say the suspects are themselves young, about 14 and 11 years old.
6: That's Fox's Eric Shawn. 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
9: I'm Kelly Bennett for Super Talk Mississippi News, brought to you by Mama Justice. If you've been injured and need legal representation, call Mama Justice for a free consultation at 662-883-6262. Mississippi has the highest incarceration rate in the nation, with approximately 652 out of every 100,000 residents held in state or federal prisons. Prentice Harrell, Circuit Court Judge in the 15th Judicial District, also chairs the Oversight Committee for the Department of Corrections.
10: The most important responsibility is to keep our society safe from people that were fearful of, that we will hurt us. And there are people like that. We all have to come to that conclusion. There are people we need to be nervous about, and we have to put them in time out often.
9: Roughly two-thirds of arrests and prison admissions in Mississippi are for nonviolent drug or property offenses.
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2: Due to the screwworm outbreak in Texas and other states, the Mississippi Board of Health has issued new requirements regarding the importation of all warm-blooded animals into Mississippi. Effective immediately, all warm-blooded animals imported to our state from an infested zone will have to comply with the New World Screwworm National Continuity of Business Standardized Animal Movement Guidance and request an entry permit number at least 48 hours prior to movement. All warm-blooded animals imported to Mississippi from outside an infested zone but within a surveillance zone or high-risk county will have to be accompanied by a CVI inspection, declaring all the animals listed on the CVI were inspected and found to be free of the parasite. For all things Mississippi, visit supertalk.fm.
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0: Good morning, rock and rollers. Welcome to the Rock and Roll Handyman Show. My name is Buddy Slowick here at the at Super Talk Studios, and we're going to do about 2 hours of talking about handyman stuff. And who knows, we may throw in some other stuff, like, to start off with, because that's just the way things go around here. But I just thought a way to start this program would be to talk about the World Cup, the soccer thing going on, and how great I think that is. America did really, really well in the first game. And I'm also proud to see that it's not streaming anywhere. You can pick it up on a national network. I wonder if the NFL took notice of that.
1: Yeah, you know, they got to make that money in the NFL. Real profitable endeavor there.
0: That's a shame because, you know, the NFL, I mean, when it was on national TV, on regular broadcast TV, it was great to watch. And now you have to kind of hunt for it.
1: You got
0: to
1: work.
0: Yeah, you really have to hunt for it. And then, and really, you end up paying for it. And that's the way that goes. But I'm happy to see the World Federation and the soccer tournament is just being broadcast nationally. So
1: it's very well attended, and I'm sure the viewership is out the roof. I mean, the largest sport on the planet being the version of football they call football. And, you know, I've never been a huge soccer fan until you get into the bigger events where you have countries playing each other. It's almost like all-star teams of countries, almost like the Olympics.
0: But sure.
1: It's just soccer, and it's so, you know, it pulls you in so much eventually as you start, oh, well, the Americans beat Paraguay. Like, well, why is that a big deal? But as you move forward and the points add up and you start getting into moving on, it really gets interesting. It's complicated, too, because there's so many things moving around at one time.
0: It's amazing that soccer for a long, long time has been a world, you know, attention getter, and it hasn't happened here in the States, but maybe in the last decade or so, maybe two decades or so, soccer has become more and more prevalent here in the States. When my kids were growing up, I coached their soccer team, so I had a lot to do. I learned a lot about soccer by doing that, therefore, I enjoy it more because I understand it more, but a lot of people are still to the point where they're just getting now to grasp a hold of what's going on in soccer and what it's all about. And, you know, they go, well, maybe it's just too slow. But it's really not when you watch it.
1: There's a lot of strategy.
0: It's a
1: very, very big strategy game. My niece is an excellent soccer player and excels at it, continued to get better and better as she's grown, and really has that kind of heart and desire to be good. I think it takes it. If you like to run, it's a great sport. If you're not a big runner, you're running constantly. So it's to watch them out there in the middle of the summer, and you need some youth to you watching them play for an hour, 20, hour and 30 with a little 5-minute break in there and just running constantly and smiling and having a blast. And I have great envy for the soccer player because of that endurance.
0: My crazy son, who is a runner right now, when he was young, he was a big-time soccer player, a defensive player, and could run probably faster than anybody on the team. And that's really what helped him so very, very much is the fact that he was so fast with his feet.
1: I played a little bit down in Mexico when I lived there after college, and I'd only played baseball. I only played baseball through college, so it was, you know, that was where I got most of my conditioning. We ran an awful lot as a pitcher. You know, you had to do that. But so staying in shape, I remember us running into somebody and saying, hey, you ought to go across town to this indoor soccer place. You know, they're telling you in Spanish, and we're like, oh, this is cool. You know, so hop on the bus. About 3 buses later, you get to this indoor place, nondescript, and then you go in this amazing indoor soccer complex.
0: Sure.
1: And there were, you know, 20 or so dudes just kind of playing, and then the game was over, and then they draw teams again. And, you know, I'm 6'4". Everybody there was like 5'3". And they said, we're going to take this guy, you know. So I get in, and I don't know much about the sport as far as playing. I mean, I played it when I was young, and I'd forgotten a lot about it. But I knew, you know, offsides and those things. And
0: sure.
1: I remember this smaller Mexican guy. It was a good bit older than me. He was probably in his 30s. He he kind of kept running up to me like a gnat, you know, and he was just all over me. And at one point, he came in real close, and I kind of felt like Vinnie Jones, the great enforcer for the Wimbledon team that became an actor. But I reared back to kick, and he ended up getting right into my kicking spot, and I punted him about 10 yards. And that guy went flying through the air and landed over there, and all of the buddies went over there and picked him up and carried him off like it was a bullfighter that had gotten stuck by the bull. And I felt so terrible. And he was over there. I mean, it was this big commotion, and I was like, man, these guys are going to come gang up and get me.
0: He was probably
1: Like within a few minutes, he popped up. He was good to go, and we get back to playing. And it was a really fun experience. But there is a little bit of theater to it. You know,
0: he got over that darn American.
1: But no, the theatrical side of it was I didn't really understand that. Where, you know, it was obviously I popped him pretty good, but you know, there's a little bit of that wrestling theater to soccer when something like that happens. You know,
0: a lot of people get injured in soccer.
1: Yeah,
0: they really do. Between ankles and whatnot, and just getting running into one another, they all do all sorts of things to each other.
1: But it reminds me of the punter that gets very much just kind of touched by the defender running by, and then he flails and falls on the ground and gets the 15-yard penalty. That was kind of the way this was, but I did actually put a nice little boot into the game.
0: I did see some of that acting going on during a basketball tournament.
1: Yeah, Lane Kiffin was real good at creating the flail.
0: Yeah.
1: It worked very well for his tenure. I imagine he'll take that with him to LSU.
0: Yeah, really.
1: Good concept.
0: Well, good.
1: But no, that's World Cup is very cool. You also got the World Series where Ole Miss got spanked yesterday. Got to beat Troy tomorrow to stay alive. That'll be the early game.
0: Wow.
1: And then what else? We also have the NBA Finals where the Knicks are up 3-1. And
0: what do you think about Detroit?
1: What's that?
0: What do you think about Detroit in baseball?
1: They're tearing it up, right?
0: Yeah.
1: You're talking about Detroit?
0: Yes.
1: Yeah, and Major League Ball?
0: Yeah. No. Well, no, against the Ole Miss.
1: Oh, you're talking about North Carolina. North Carolina.
0: I'm sorry.
1: And then you have Troy, who is kind of the Cinderella story coming into the World Series. They were, I think, fourth place in their Sun Belt, played well in their conference, got one of those late round kind of bids where you might have been the 64th or 63rd team. But Troy, after losing to West Virginia, they're going to be motivated, and they can hit. Ole Miss did not hit, and so you know, name of the game is you got to put the bat on the ball and get on base a little bit. So they just couldn't do that against a really, really good North Carolina team. So we'll see, but you know, playing out of the loser's bracket isn't easy.
0: Yeah, no, that's for sure. It's not easy. Well, you know, we kicked off this morning with a lot of sports.
1: There's a lot to cover.
0: And there's a lot to cover.
1: A lot of ground.
0: But this is the Handyman Show. And at the second segment, we've got Nikki Morris is going to be with us by phone from Pure Air Consultants. And we're going to talk about the efficiency of the electricity or the energy uses in your house and how that can be helped somewhat. And she, of course, is going to represent Pure Air Consultants, which puts in great, great HVAC units, does great service work on the unit that exists, whether it be residential, commercial. So we'll have her on board, and it'll be fun to talk with her. So that's coming up. And until then, we're just going to talk about some handyman stuff and take care of all kinds of handyman stuff. Well, driving around a lot, of course, I see things left and right, and one of the biggest problems I can see right now is there's a lot of bushes and shrubs growing too close to a home, and not only obstructing the view in the window, but also getting to the point where you can't hardly walk in between. No, you can't walk between the house and the shrubs because the shrubs are in the way. Really, shrubs should be cut back 18 to 20 inches from the house. They should not be leaning against the house. And that 18 to 20 inches is big enough to allow a human to walk through there without any kind of obstruction whatsoever. That foliage leaning up against the house creates mildew and mold, can create decay, particularly if it's leaning on like a wooden window. Man, decay is going to start much quicker than it ever would. I think it's important that shrubs and bushes get cut back to keep the mildew and mold from getting on your siding. And it just, It makes the quality of your house just better. It makes your house just a better place to be. So that's something that I think I see a lot, and I think needs to be done. And, you know, a lot of that is done by the professionals who do lawn work for people or landscaping for people, and they get that done. And that needs to get done. That, to me, that's as important as anything. That's a very important thing to get taken care of. So, it can create more trouble than you even begin to realize. And that's the same with all of the foliage in your ground going up to the house. And that's really not what is considered a good idea. There should be a stone and sand barrier between your house and the shrubs growing. And that you would create yourself or have a landscaper create it. And it's got to be at least 12 inches wide, maybe a little wider, and about 6 inches deep. And then you put about, 4 inches of sand down there at the bottom. Well, first you line it with a cloth, which prevents weeds from growing through. And then you put sand on top of it, and then you line it with a crushed stone on top of it, so that between the shrubs and the grass in your home is nothing but that space that you've created with sand and crushed stone. And it offers drainage for your home, and it stops any kind of critters. It helps an awful lot with critters. So that's something I recommend that people get done and do as a regular basis. And if you haven't done that, hey, get after it. You know, walking around my neighborhood, I only see maybe, there's probably only about 3 or 4 houses that have that done to it, but it's so important. As a matter of fact, my house is one of them that doesn't have it done to it yet. Yeah. And yet is the magic word. I intend to do that one day, as soon, as a matter of fact, and probably before the season's over, I need to get it done. But I've been busy mowing lawns. Just it's a big yard, and so I mow it in portions, like 2 or 3 times. I'll do a back section, I'll do a front section the next morning, and I always try to do it before the, not when it's damp, but when it's dry outside. I always do it early in the morning before it gets too hot, because the season is here. It's getting up there. It's getting warm outside, and humidity is kicking in, and so is the heat of the season, and it's getting pretty warm out there. So look out for that, and be ready for, who knows, there's no telling when a storm is going to kick up and really create some damage to your home. Whether it be through water or wind or even tornadoes, or heaven knows, a hurricane could be coming. We don't know. There's no predicting them at this point in time. We try, but until they become really determined as to what they're going to do, can we predict what exactly where they're going and what they're going to create? So, and never can tell. Just be ready for everything. You should have a safe room, and it should be equipped with all the things that are necessary, including a battery operated material and plenty of light and plenty of food and plenty of water, and able to keep you safe during a storm, keep your family safe during a storm for maybe a couple 3 days even. It's important to do. All right. Well, everybody has dryer sheets, and dryer sheets can be, there's so many good things you can use, even used dryer sheets, like when you take the dryers out, clothes out of your dryer and you have dryer sheets, use them, just keep them in a jar and cover it. And then when you go to like clean the baseboards of your house, a dryer sheet does wonders on doing just that. It cleans the baseboards extremely well. And then on top of that, it repels dust. It puts something on the surface that repels dust from forming on there. So it can help a little bit. I'm not going to say it's going to solve the dust problem, but it's going to at least help somewhat. And it's the best way to clean your baseboards. It really is. Now, On top of that, this is weird to me that I just found this out, and maybe some people know this and have been using it for a long time, but you take heavy duty aluminum foil and roll it into like softball sized balls and put it inside your dryer, and what it does, it actually, the heat and whatnot create some sort of electrical pulse that just removes all the static from your dryer, from all the electrical static, and does the same as any kind of dryer sheet can do. And on that also being said, you take the same softball size things, and again, don't use a regular grade aluminum foil because it will probably break up and make a mess inside there. So the heavy duty is important. And then always use new foil to make a softball size thing with, and put it in your dishwasher as well when you're washing it. And it will take, like my dishwasher, when I do things and I do my run my dishwasher, once in a great while on some of my silverware, I'll have a little bit of rust or a little bit of something glowing on there that'll look like a tarnish of some sort. Well, by rolling up aluminum foil into a softball and putting it inside your dishwasher, it creates a chemical reaction between the soap and the hot heat, and will actually take care of all of that stuff that's growing on your silverware and help you a great deal. All right, we've got Nikki from Pure Consultants coming up with this next segment of the Handyman Show. My name is Buddy Slowick here at Super Talk Mississippi. Don't you go away. Be right back.

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0: Yeah, she loves rock and roll. She's not alone. A lot of people do. Before we get to Nikki, we've got a couple of texts we've got to take care of really quickly. One guy was talking about a Swedish band we need to play, and I wrote that name down of the Swedish band, and we will be looking into that. And thank you for that suggestion. We appreciate it. And then another person was talking about some sticky left from some contact paper inside his cabinet that he's having trouble getting rid of. I've used WD-40 before to get that off. There are other things you can use, but they're probably more like a goof-off would work really, really well. It would do it for sure, but it's more flammable and it's more hazardous. So I think WD-40 would be where I'd start for sure. So there you go. Take that and just run with it and see how that works. WD-40 works really well on just doing that kind of thing. It may be a little slower than goofball, but it's definitely going to work. All right. Let's get Nikki on the phone. Nikki, good morning. How are you today?
1: I'm good. How are you?
0: Oh, man, I'm doing great. I'm cool as I can be in my house and have been. And thanks to Pure Air Consultants, that's the way it is. But you're with Pure Air Consultants, and you guys do everything from new units to taking care of existing units to residential to commercial to all kinds of work. And I think Pure Air Consultants is one of the best AC heating and AC companies around. But tell us a little bit about the maintenance of a unit. I mean, of course, a lot of units are getting older, and they just don't have the SEER rating that the newer units have. But the new units are close to prohibitively expensive.
1: They are. And unfortunately, it's not going down anytime soon. But maintaining your existing system is super important. I like to tell everybody, and I know I've said this 1,000 times on your show.
0: Yeah.
1: It's like, you know, rotating the tires on your car and changing the oil in your car. Maintaining your heating and air conditioning system is the same exact thing. You know, you want to maintain your system to prolong the life of your system, to keep it working efficiently. Make sure that, you know, you have fewer breakdowns on your system.
0: Right.
1: And also to maintain the warranty. If you have a newer system, you want to make sure, you know, just because it's new, you know, that doesn't mean it's going to last, you know, for 10 years and then you have to start thinking about it.
0: Yeah.
1: You need to start doing that right away. So just make sure you have your system professionally maintained and cleaned and serviced twice a year.
0: Well, that message is a message I think needs to be hit home so hard, because so many people just don't do that, get service regularly on their unit, and their unit is not nearly as efficient as it could be because of that. And I just don't know how do you tell these people that this is so. I know you try and I try and we try so much to tell people how important it is to get that unit serviced, because it is. In your home, it's probably one of the more mechanical type situations that actually where computer chips talk to there's three or four different components that talk to one another to make the thing as efficient as it possibly can be. But it can only be as efficient as it's kept up. I mean, it can every year it loses a little efficiency, or it could.
1: Yes, and also it's the most expensive appliance to replace in your home.
0: Oh,
1: you know, other than your roof, that's the most expensive thing you have to replace in your home.
0: Wow.
1: So just keeping it maintained and serviced is super important.
0: Yeah, it's
1: going to make sure that.
0: Go ahead.
1: I'm sorry. You just want to make sure you keep your family comfortable. And if you're anything like me, it's going to break down in the middle of the night or on the holiday.
0: So yeah, yeah.
1: That's my luck anyway. So just make sure you have a, you know, plan that covers that. You know, we have maintenance agreement plans where we can come out twice a year and do that for you. And then if it does happen to break down on a holiday or at night, you don't pay an overtime rate. You know, you just pay the Monday through Friday 8-to-5 prices, and we come out and take care of that for you. But just make sure also you keep that filter changed. Make sure also that you change your batteries and your thermostat. You know, make yourself a note, put it on your calendar once a year. Just go ahead and change those batteries in your thermostat. a lot of times people call us and tell us that their unit's not working, and we get there, and it's just batteries in their thermostat. Their battery is blank, and they think they need a new thermostat, when, in fact, we just pull their thermostat off the wall and replace the batteries.
0: Yeah, a lot of people don't realize how easy it is to change the batteries on a thermostat, and it's just a matter of you pull it forward, actually pull it away from the wall, and it exposes the batteries. And it's usually, well, I don't know if they're AAA or AA, but they're mine, but real easy to change, and I have changed them two or three times since I've had that unit in the house.
1: It's important. And a lot of people are intimidated by that because they think they're going to break it, which I totally understand. You know, some people just aren't comfortable doing that. But it's just one of those things that, you know, you need to put it on your checklist of things you check every year. But your filters need to be checked monthly. And make sure when you change your filter that you write that date on your filter so that you know when the last time you changed it was.
0: Right.
1: You may not need to change it monthly, but you can check it monthly. Just make a reminder to check it monthly.
0: And also the grill that holds your filter in place, that should be kept clean. I mean, it's not that difficult to clean. Once it's cleaned, once you get it really cleaned, where all of the dirt and dust is, then really just dusting it once a month or every time you change the filter is good enough. But if you don't clean it from time to time and it's gotten really particularly dirty, it really needs to be cleaned, because it can, and it doesn't matter how often you change your filter if that's really as dirty as it can be.
1: Yeah, and you can, those are just on like little hinges, so you can actually just unhook that usually and even take it outside and spray it off if it's pretty dirty and leave it out and, you know, just turn your unit off while it's off, while that's out. Turn your unit off and just take it outside and spray it off if you need to and let it dry for a little while and, you know, make sure you take it back inside and put it on and then turn your unit back on.
0: Yeah.
1: I wouldn't run it while it's off, just, you know, out of safety, because you don't want anything to be pulled inside your unit,
0: for sure.
1: You know, while your filter's not in place.
0: For sure you don't. For sure you don't. Let's talk a little bit about duct cleaning and how important that can be to certain, particularly older homes.
1: Yeah. So we do a lot of duct cleaning, all times of year, really. We've seen a big pickup in our duct cleaning lately. We've done some prisons and hospitals, but we are doing a lot of residential duct cleaning right now. We do a good bit when people first buy their homes, because you think about it, when you're moving into a new home, you're breathing in the living habits of anyone who's lived in that home before you. So they may have had pets, and you may be, or your children may be allergic to pets, pet dander. Well, when you're moving into that home and you don't know what has lived in that home before you, you know, it could cause your children to be sick. So when we come in to clean the ductwork, we clean all the supply and the return lines. We sanitize the evaporator coils. We clean the drain lines, the blower housing. We do everything per NADCA standards. And the NADCA standards are the National Air Duct Cleaning Association. So we are accredited with them. Not many companies in our area are hold that accreditation. So we really do a good job, and we hold ourselves to those standards. You know, so we go above and beyond what most people, what I feel that most people don't do in our area.
0: Right.
1: And our duct cleanings last you for years. So, you know, it's not something you have to do every year.
0: Right.
1: And you may not have to do it again for, you know, 5 to 10 years, just depending on how you live in your home, you know, how often.
0: How many pets you have and all that sort of thing, sure.
1: Yeah, exactly. How many kids you have running in and out of your house, you know, just.
0: And if you don't take care of your unit and change your filter and do that sort of thing, your ducts are going to tend to get dirtier and dirtier and dirtier. And it's all of a sudden you've lost an awful lot of efficiency in your heating and cooling unit because of that situation, because of lack of care, a lack of maintenance, or lack of getting after something. It can really make a difference. But a lot of people realize that carpet now is is not a good thing because it collects so many allergens with dogs and with and pets and all the animals around, and it can affect your family's allergies and whatnot. And people are realizing that living on a hard floor is kind of a better thing, and that's really, I mean, vinyl plank flooring is taking off like crazy, and that's what a lot of people are using around their house now. Well, it's the same sort of thing with taking care of your HVAC unit. It has to be maintained and taken care of.
1: That is correct.
0: Well, that's,
1: that is correct.
0: So important. I mean, it's very important to do. Now, if you have a unit that is old and has given you a lot of trouble, maybe it is time to look into something new. And know that it's going to be a major deal. It's not going to be something that you can get away with for a few hundred dollars. It's going to cost you an awful lot of money to change the unit out. But in the end, you'll have a much better unit, a much higher efficient, much more efficient unit than you would have before. And that is something that your company does as well, and does it very well. I was talking to a friend the other day, and he said that he used you guys because he knows me, and he said, well, buddy, he said, I should call this company. He had you guys come out about 2 years ago and change his entire unit out of his house, and he said he was just blown away at how professional the people were and how quickly they got it done and how well they did. So that's important.
1: Well, thank you. 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
2: 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We're here.
1: Well, it's really important, and important that people write the number down as 601-939-7420. And that's the Pure Air Consultants. And on top of that, don't you have a website as well?
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1: And that will get you to, and the website is full of great information. I mean, on you know, what they do and what they can do, and their crew. Their crew is so well trained and so well. I can say behaved because they are. They're a very well behaved crew. They know how to.
2: They better be.
1: Well, you know, they'll have to deal with you. Oh no, Nikki's coming after me. What do I do? Run and hide, baby. but at any rate, yeah, they really know how to interface with people and how to make people feel comfortable with them. But Pure Air Consultants, again, write that number down, 601-939-7420, Pure Air Consultants. Nikki, thank you for the time that you spent with us. I think it's important that people understand how important it is to keep their unit serviced annually and get their filters changed. That's probably the most important thing we could talk about. Thank you very much.
2: Thank you. Have a great day.
1: Have a great day yourself. Have a good weekend. Good to talk to you. All right. Handyman Show right here at Super Talk Mississippi. Going to take a short break. Be right back. Don't you go away. This is Buddy Slowick, your handyman.

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0: Yeah, it's hard to step on something that good.
1: Yeah, it was like one song they did, you know, and they couldn't get along.
0: What
1: couldn't get along, you know, well enough to keep playing music together.
0: Who is it?
1: Space Hog.
0: Space Hog.
1: Yeah, it's good stuff.
0: Wow.
1: Well, Royston something is his last. I can't remember his last name.
0: Yeah.
1: Yeah, there's like two brothers and then somebody. It's like a three-piece band. And they put out some sound, dog, but they just could not keep it up.
0: You think just ego got in the way, or management?
1: Of course, isn't that always? It's probably a little of both.
0: Yeah, ego can be a big problem in a band, but a lot of people are having management problems as well.
1: Mm-hmm. So. Yeah, the sad story of Space Hog, but yeah. great band.
0: Well, there's a lot of great bands that have sad stories to tell.
1: Well, the sad story this time of year is that we have the Sahara dust storms making their way across the Atlantic into the south.
0: I didn't see that. No.
1: Yeah. Well, we had the update earlier in the week that the annual now Saharan dust storms are.
0: Yeah.
1: Yeah. So I noticed that a couple of days ago working out in the yard. It was thick, heavy, humid.
0: Wow.
1: Then go in there and wipe your face off or your neck or your arms and get all the
0: grit.
1: Oh, God. I can't.
0: Yeah. No, it's grit.
1: The Sahara is all over me.
0: It's everywhere.
1: But I've noticed, so folks, if you have any breathing issues or you've been, you know, you've been outside the last couple of days going, man, I just can't breathe. It's so hot. There is a lot of particulate in the air. And you also have on top of that, if you're working out in the yard as much as I know most of y'all have been, even Mary Whedon, I had to tell her yesterday, don't go out. She's going to go outside and weed and get down on the hands and knees and pull and do and, you know, and just wear yourself out. But remember the added heat with that particulate in the air, the Saharan dust, it's going to be a little rough there for about a week, I believe. Maybe we'll get a little rain to dampen it down some.
0: Right.

0: May not. You never know this time of year. The forecast says we should, but I know we have a 100% chance, you know, like Monday, I believe. So just be careful between now and then before.
1: It's hard to say what the weather's going to do.
0: But sometimes that rain will help with some of that dust. And again, if you're wondering why it's so hard to breathe right now outside, that's part of it.
1: Well, another thing I think that's very important in this heat and this humidity and this, again, particles in the air, but more important than that, the heat and the humidity, is hydrate.
0: Oh, yeah.
1: I need hydrate, and water is the best thing you can hydrate with. Hydrate. Cokes won't do it. Beer won't do it.
0: I agree.
1: Coffee won't do it.
0: I've tried the beer, and it won't do it.
1: It won't do it.
0: At some point, you go, I need a Gatorade, or I need some water. I need some Brondo, considering we're living in Idiocracy now. Definitely give me the Brondo with the electrolytes.
1: There you go. Yeah.
0: But that made me think, as we had Nikki on, as always, she does such a great job, and what a wonderful company to have as a part of this show, and in the Central Mississippi area, they do great work. But I just changed out the air filter a couple days ago, and noticed in literally about a week it was about what you would normally see a month.
1: Wow!
0: So there is a lot in the air.
1: A lot in the air.
0: Yeah. So you know, I would even if you think your filter looks a little cleaner, go on and change it out.
1: Dust particles that you can't see.
0: Right, and it was a noticeably browner in a shorter period of time. Once I saw that, I'm like, hey, let me take a look.
1: Makes me want to go home and check mine.
0: I would. And, you know, again, on the other side of that.
1: Handle the show. I'll be back in a couple hours.
0: You want to walk into it like 68 degrees, perfectly clean, no humidity and no particulate. And then wipe some glass off on the outside of the house and take a look. You'll see what I mean as well.
1: Well, I have this, I put a new window in my bedroom, and it's great glass, low-E glass, and it's so clean I get to look out in the backyard, except about every third day it gets really dusty.
0: Mm-hmm. That's what we're talking about.
1: And I didn't know why it would do that.
0: They've been brewing for weeks, but this is when they say the heaviest of it will be noticeable in the atmosphere, it won't be aliens.
1: I just picked that up. Thank you. I'm glad to know that.
0: Well, there is some benefit to getting to do the weather. get to learn, and get the people informed, and let them know when they need to buy an airboat or get a towel. And don't, like we were just talking about earlier, a great handyman trick is don't go buy cheap towels.
1: Yeah.
0: If you're outside going, I got to dry off, don't go buy the cheap ones. If you're buying stuff for outside because they're not made out of cotton, make sure you get a cotton towel because some of them they're selling nowadays are like nylon or rayon. Yeah. I mean, they just push it around and there's not a whole lot of relief you're going to get from that.
1: They don't absorb like cotton.
0: I can tell
1: does.
0: You from the last week of experience,
1: it's worth spending the money on good towels.
0: You get a cotton towel.
1: And that includes even your bath towels. Get good towels. It's no sense in getting the synthetic or the cheaper ones or the ones that, bargain on them. You can buy six of them for.
0: I know a lot of folks are probably about to start getting up on the ladders too because you've had the winter and some folks have probably already done the gutter cleaning and gotten all the junk out. I know I have. That's a project that's in front of me probably tomorrow, get up there and do some work. But, you know, that's needless to say, be careful with the heat especially, that exhaustion, the leg jelliness can happen a lot quicker than you think.
1: A lot quicker than you
0: think. So just be careful. I know I've got stuff to do, ripped out. I actually had a couple of decks ripped out that were kind of a Miyagi backyard kind of, where you had the kind of couple platform levels.
1: Sure.
0: And over the years, they just been replaced the lids on them, the top much, and they just had been eventually everything had gotten soft. So
1: got to the point where it ripped out. Replace
0: them. Man, let me tell you, a good crew of folks can make quick work of something that would take me a week. So thank you, my brother-in-law. I greatly appreciate you sending the crew by.
1: There you go.
0: Goodness gracious. I'd have been woe out, as they say.
1: Yeah, there's a couple of things around my house I got to get a crew to take care of. Most of it I take care of myself, but there are some things up on the dormers where you have to get on the roof. I'm not getting on the roof.
0: Yeah, well, my dad has finally gotten to the point where he would love climbing up there with the blower.
1: Yeah.
0: I'm like, dude, you need to cut this stuff out.
1: Yeah.
0: So he's finally decided to stop that. But one question I had as far as in tandem with ripping out decks and kind of minimizing some of the junk and things that over time really get in the way of you enjoying your yard, such as those old umbrellas that maybe leak a little and have the base, and you got all this stuff. I've been doing a lot of research on the wind sail or sun sail, especially the ones that are waterproof, where they're anchored, you know, to posts or maybe to your mortar. And I was curious from our listeners if anyone out there are using these sun sails or wind sails that you would put out instead of using an umbrella or having a covered pergola or something like that. Please share your updates, your insights, or any experiences you've had, especially on the waterproof side, because that's I want to make dang sure I go with waterproof, a really good quality. So I'm just trying to get rid of the stuff on the ground and have more, you know, room to maneuver.
1: When my son lived in his first house, we were looking at putting sun sails up and looked.
0: And I've seen a handful around town look really good.
1: We did a lot of research on them because the city of Pearl has sun sails in their parks, and a lot of people have sun sails in their parks.
0: They're pretty colors.
1: Flowood does, and just everybody has sun sails because they really do a great job. They do the job extremely well. So, yeah, they can help you a lot, and they will help
0: you. And you can kind of channel the water where you want to if you angle it the right way.
1: Really?
0: And that helps a lot, too.
1: It can help a lot. So,
0: share if you have any updates or insights on that for me, please.
1: Or pictures. Oh, we want pictures. Send us, text us a pictures. We'd love to hear it. Hey, you're listening to the Rock and Roll Handyman Show here on Super Talk Mississippi. Coming up, we've got a music segment. Also, some national news coming your way from Fox National News. And my name is Buddy Sloak, your handyman. Be back in a few minutes with a music segment. So don't you go away. Be right back.

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9: Fox News, I'm Daria Albinger. One person is dead and more than 20 injured after a tent collapsed at a church in Manita, Virginia during a church celebration last night.
10: The folks that observed it that were on scene indicated that when the high winds came through, very quickly the tent just catastrophically failed.
9: Bedford County Acting Fire and Rescue Chief Abby Johnston. The U.S. beat Paraguay 4-1 at L.A. Stadium last night in their opening match of the 2026 FIFA World Cup. The U.S. taking the lead just 7 minutes in.
11: Olisic running in now. In for Tyler Adams. Great first touch. Still Adams. Battling a tight angle. It's in!
9: That's Fox Sports' John Strong. 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
12: With Supertalk News, I'm JT Mitchell. A sixth suspect has been arrested in connection with the shooting death of former Ole Miss and Jackson State football player Dede Bowie. The Rankin County Sheriff's Office announced Friday the arrest of Kristen O'Brien Ragsdale, who's charged with hindering prosecution after allegedly lying to police. The two suspects who are actually charged with murder are Ladarius Harrison and Dominic Santabria. The other three suspects are facing accessory after the fact charges. According to court documents, Harrison and Santabria got into a verbal argument with Bowie on Adams Road in northern Rankin County on June 8th. Gunfire then erupted, with responding officers finding Bowie suffering from gunshot wounds. He later died at the hospital. Bowie was an Army All-American out of Morton High School who went to Ole Miss before transferring to Jackson State. As of now, it looks like all the suspects are pleading not guilty.
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1: 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The good news, Mississippi and the rest of the South have seen a somewhat downtick compared to other regions. Alicia Cunha reports.
2: Thanks to an unusually rainy spring, the Centers for Disease Control says the number of visits to emergency rooms from tick bites is higher than normal. As of April, the highest number of ER visits related to ticks happened in the Northeast, followed by the Midwest. The South Central region of the country is the least impacted. A tick bite does not automatically mean you contracted an illness, but it can lead to Lyme disease, which Dr. Mark Siegel says sometimes causes a bullseye rash.
3: It has a hollow center and it's red on the outside, but you don't always have that. It can be atypical looking.
2: To help prevent bites, experts recommend wearing pants and long sleeves with light colors so it's easier to see the bugs. Avoid tall grass. Check your pets and any gear you used.
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0: show right here at Super Talk Mississippi. My name is Buddy, and we're going to do some music. Comment on the text line from Thomas in Greenwood, and I think he was talking about the bumper music.
1: Yeah, Space Hog. Yeah,
0: yeah, Space Hog.
1: Thomas is a great guy.
0: And Thomas was saying, great band.
1: Oh, yeah. I mean, it's one of those that a lot of people probably don't know about it.
0: Yeah.
1: I mean, you can go out and dig around on Space Hog. Now, Royston, he has a lot of fun with the microphone. He's one of those, he puts it real close to his mouth, and he'll get it way in. I mean, to get some of the sounds he's trying to get.
0: Yeah.
1: It's really odd, but I mean, the talent was no doubt. It's just, you wonder whatever happened, you know?
0: Wow, that's a shame. That's a shame. But that happens a lot. Hey, we're going to kick off this morning with a group, a guy called Anthony Gomes, and he does a lot of solo work, and he has a band as well, but a great vocalist, a songwriter, a great guitarist. Basically, he's a blues rock player, and he's toured Europe and the United States and Canada, and has a

many, a great, great song, great, great artist. I really like listening to him, and I think you'll enjoy it. And I've played him before here on the air, and I think you'll enjoy listening to Anthony Gomes, and he does a song called Turn It Up. Let's give a listen to Turn It Up.

I've not had a chance to see Anthony Gomes live, but I sure would like to. And if anybody out there has, text us and let us know what they think, because I'm curious to know. His recorded music is so good, right? I enjoy it so very much. Well, we're going to go back a number of decades, and we're talking about Otis Redding here, and a song called I've Been Loving You, but he's from Georgia, a great soul and rhythm and blues artist, pretty good stage presence, and wrote many great, great songs, and very few people know that he also wrote Respect for Aretha Franklin. And that he was the songwriter there. So, yeah, that's the kind of song that he has written. But he incorporated gospel music and in his music all the time. And that's kind of what makes the songs so great. And so they just want to move you. He died in a plane crash in 1967. And kind of was inspired by Little Richard and Sam Cooke. But Otis Redding has been around for so very long and has done so many great songs and was really the beginning of a lot of good blues and whatnot, where people were beginning to understand how much they... Matter of fact, when I was playing, we would play at Brown University all the time, and one of my best friends, we called him Otis because he was going to Otis Air Force Base, which was on Cape Cod, which is right near where I lived. But he was in one of the houses at Brown University. He would hire us all the time. And when we'd get ready to play Otis, he'd come up and sing that Otis Redding song. But let's listen to Otis Redding doing I've Been Loving You, Otis Redding. Love you.

0: please, please, please.
1: Otis Redding, I like it. It's good stuff. So many great songs about true love, and yet, I guess if you look at 100 different couples, really true love or unconditional love will probably work in about 20% of those people, maybe 30%, maybe 40 if you're lucky. But a lot of people happen to love one another, but it just seems to wear out after a while. And then all of a sudden, people are not happy with one another anymore, and they either stick it out or they get divorced or whatever. But hey, loving you all the time just sticks with you all the time. Loving you unconditionally is unreal. Very rare thing. Hey, let's talk about Ana Popovic. I played her before. She's from the Balkans and is from Siberia in Belgrade, and moved to Nashville, and then she moved from there to L.A., but has always pushed the boundaries of music and reinvented herself and her solo career. Started in 1999. Her second album was produced by Kepmo, and she's really been around a good deal. She knows what's going on. She's a great, great guitar player. Pretty good looking too, and really can sing. So she's just an artist worth spending some time with. Ana Popovic, that's P-O-P-O-V-I-C, Popovic. Popovic is really how she says it. So let's listen to Ana do a song called You Don't Move Me.

And that's Anna making that guitar talk. Just so you know, she's a great guitar player. Wonderful guitar player. All right, moving on to a group called Driving and Crying. A song called Build a Fire. But they're going to be in Dueling Hall next Saturday, as a matter of fact. And they do a mix of rock and country and folk from Atlanta. Formed in 1985 and toured with many big name bands and have a great stage presence. But let's listen to Driving and Crying do Build a Fire.

taking us out, Robin Ford. Great musician. A musician magazine called him one of the greatest of 100 guitar players ever. A great guitar player, Robin Ford. There's a song called Talk to Your Daughter. Robin Ford, take us home, Robin.

0: Grammy Museum Mississippi is thrilled to announce the opening of a groundbreaking new exhibit in January. 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

0: Juan may not want you up to.
1: That's a great video, too. It's, you know, it's just like, it's like cutouts. Yeah. Just float around everywhere. It's like pizzas and tacos and bathtubs and words. Little Feet, crazy, man. I love that band.
0: Yeah, they were absolutely great band. They really were.
1: Lowell, he could bellow.
0: Lowell George could really was a pretty good player, too. Mm-hmm. Well, we got a picture of
1: I love it.
0: It's beautiful in pearl of a what are they called? A flag?
1: Sun sail.
0: Mm-hmm. Sun sail. That's exactly what we were talking about putting in my mm-hmm. son's house, and we didn't put one in. And we got the picture, and Lance asked him about his rain situation, whether he's got a problem with rain. He said at first he did have, but he extended the poles because they're extendable and made the rain drain off in another direction, and it really helped. He said his big problem that he only has is like wind. And of course, wind's going to affect any kind of sail like that, but that's what sails do. They are affected by wind.
1: Well, I mean, as far as a umbrella, it'll pick them up and throw them, you know, on the golf course.
0: Yeah.
1: And the wind will. So,
0: yeah.
1: Yeah, wind's just an issue in general.
0: Yeah. Well, I mean, we did a segment of many months ago about beach umbrellas and how people, they are pointed on the end so they can stick in the ground. But a lot of wind is picking them up and flying them around, and they're turning into missiles on the beach where they can actually stab and hurt. Matter of fact, some people have gotten injured pretty seriously by flying beach umbrellas. Not only the umbrella itself, but the pole that holds the umbrella is sharp on the end, and it can really hurt some people. So they've made proper installation tools for those, so you can put them in the beach without those blowing away. And I'm sure it's the same with sails like that. So, all right. Hey, let me take a minute and tell you about Atlas Foundation Repair, one of the better foundation companies around. When you're talking about slab foundations, you may have problems. 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Boy, that guy's got a good-looking backyard, doesn't he?
1: I'm looking like the grass. Yeah, he doesn't have a dog like mine that has hooves or feet and cuts like a racing
0: what
1: horse.
0: What a good-looking backyard you got back there, fella. Really? All right, I'm talking about pure air.
1: That's pure air back there. You need a consultant for that kind of air.
0: 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And you're going to say, well, yeah, but I can get this done a little less expensive. Yeah, you probably can, but it won't be the same material and it won't be like Tony will do it. Yeah, Tony does the best. 800-256-1010. 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All right. And if you're streaming, you can pick up a picture of this guy's sails above his patio, and it works great. It looks, giving him all the shade that he needs. It's wonderful. I like it. I like it a lot. All right. A lot of people under their water heaters either don't have a drip pan or their drip pan is decayed and cracked and broken and it needs to be replaced. And why are water heater drip pans so important? Because sooner or later, there's a chance that your water heater is going to split open. And if it does split open anywhere, anytime, or water leaks out anywhere, a lot of water heaters are mounted in places where they can create problems, like halfway to the attic, halfway up on a step stool in a closet somewhere, or up in the attic. And they can create a lot of problems without the proper drainage put a tank under them that drains the water out into a safe area or out to a drainage tube. It can help you so very much. So anytime you have a water heater that does not have a drip pan under it, replace that drip pan. Not very expensive to do, not very hard to do. A lot of people will come out and do that for you, and will do it relatively inexpensively. So I think drip pans are very, very important, and it's important that people get that done. And it just really can make a difference in your water heater and create a disaster by having water spread inside your home and create damage. It's the broken water heater is going to cost you enough just by itself, but having the damage they can create can really create a mishap in your home. So make sure those drip pans are in good shape, and it can help you all you want. All right. Any company that offers energy like Entergy or Atmos or any of those major energy service companies generally have a free energy residential usage audit, and they do have an audit which can, well, Entergy, you can call them at 888-523-9984, or you can go to their online and check it out at Energy Mississippi Residential Energy Audit, and they'll sign you up. They come to your home, they do a free energy audit, and pretty thorough as well. But almost all of the energy companies will do that. We've had a girl on from TVA a number of times talk about exactly that. And I want to get somebody from Entergy or Atmos or all those companies around that offer energy. I want to have somebody on board to talk about their energy audits and what they can do for us locally, as well as the TVA one, which works a lot in North Mississippi. But here in Central Mississippi, we use a lot of Entergy or I think it's Pine Belt Self Energy or somewhere like that. They do an awful lot of energy service, and they can help you a lot. But you should get an energy audit done in your house, because they can show you things that that can improve your energy so very much and save you so much money in that energy. So energy audits are very important, and I think it's important that everybody get one done as quickly as they can, because they're free. The energy companies want to do this and want to service you as best they can, and free audits are part of it. So get that done. It's free, and you might as well know where your house stands as far as energy usage and energy is concerned. So give them a call. You'll be happy you did. Energy audits, they're so, so important to make sure that you're getting, particularly, you know, you're talking about crazy weather right now. We're talking about, you know, the indices are reaching 100 degrees plus in some areas. In my house, it's been 100 degrees at least for a couple days, heat industry-wise. Temperature's been 90 some odd, but it's been pretty warm. And I think it's going to continue. It's going to get nothing but worse than that this summer. The heat's coming.
1: It's going to definitely be hot this summer. We will have a little bit of a break.
0: Yeah.
1: Starting next week, as we get into Monday, Tuesday, the highs will be around 80. Nighttime temps will be a little cooler in the upper 60s, around 70.
0: Yeah.
1: That applies to the Delta, the Jackson area. Probably a little cooler up north, and in the coastal areas, we always have that little breeze. So it should be pretty pleasant for a few days next week. And then as you get to Thursday, you're going to start getting back to those 90 degrees and higher potential.
0: You say back to normal.
1: Yeah, back to normal. Right. We're, yeah.
0: Around here.
1: So, yeah, perfect. Right, around here. Great. We're welcoming that. Just got to have the right attitude.
0: You do have to have the right attitude, because I remember when I first came to Mississippi, it was like, man, I couldn't deal with this stuff. Well, you people are crazy to live in this kind of climate. And yet now I'm like, I look forward
1: to professional.
0: I mean, I look forward to the temperatures rising up and the humidity coming. Come on, bring it on. It's okay with me. It doesn't bother me one bit. I think you matter of getting accustomed to it. Just as I grew up in Massachusetts, I was accustomed to the cold. And I think I've said this before and heard this before. There's nothing like bad weather. There's just bad clothes. And that's the truth.
1: I mean, I have to agree. You basically have to get down to almost nothing, though, to get any type of breeze to cool you off over the last few days. So I've kept a box fan out there. I know it's kind of tacky, but with the lack of wind for a few days or breeze at all, man, that air has to stay moving. And then Hawk, my dog, always, if you have dogs, be very conscientious, mindful, because I've got a lab who wears about 10 fur coats during the summer. And then the bird dog here, he's real thin hair, so very different tolerance for heat.
0: Yep.
1: And so, the lab goes in and out a lot. And then the bird dog, he even needs the box fan more than I do because he's a player.
0: Any kind of labs have multiple coats just for that particular, so they can go in, they can jump in a cold lake during the wintertime and not get cold at all. but you're right, bird dogs probably don't have that kind of layer.
1: I mean, in the winter, he'll just be jittery, ready to go. And then as long as he's running, he's fine. And in the summer, he vents so much better because he doesn't have all the heat. But still, if you have the dogs and the cats, I mean, just be careful. You will have a window of enjoyment next week. But I'm sure y'all have already been doing these things. It's just one of those I even have to always remind myself to keep putting fresh water in the bowls while we're outside. Because that stuff gets hot and steamy, and they don't want to drink it. And I read something the other day that said about 70 or 80% of most dogs are actually dehydrated. And it's not the owner's fault, really. It's just the dogs don't go get enough water. They just don't do it. They're hard-headed.
0: But I do have a couple of dogs. Matter of fact, I think in my family, there's probably six or nine. I can't count the number of dogs. I took care of two dogs this week. They were at my house all week. And one of them was a big-time water drinker. I mean, I couldn't keep her bowl full at all. And the other one was just kind of I'll drink water when it's around once in a while. But one was a big-time water drinker, and it's a good thing. Dogs need to keep out. So just beware of this weather and your pets.
1: And yourself. That was, if they're suffering, trust me, your body's probably suffering too.
0: Really, but you're supposed to have a good enough sense to know not to get dehydrated, but we still do. And most of us, at one time or another, have been dehydrated, and some worse than others. They let it go and go beyond dehydration to the point where it's heat stroke. And boy, that's a tough thing to get past.
1: If you start feeling that little twinge in your temples or behind your eyes or in the back of your head, you've been out working, you've been on the mower, you've been weed eating, you've been sweating, even though you've been hydrating, that's a sign. That's one of those first signs right there. That little, I feel like my head may start, it's kind of starting to ache a little. Out of the heat.
0: It's amazing how much water can take care of a small headache or stomach problems.
1: Drink a bunch of water.
0: Stomach problems, it can solve those. Just drinking the water can really help a great deal. So I really think that dehydrating is so important. Just get hydrated as often as you can. It's important. All right. I talk a lot about putting baking soda and vinegar down drains, and I agree that is one of the best ways to keep your drains clean. But you should always follow it about once a month with an enzyme. These enzymes go into your ground and into your piping, and they clean the pipes right out totally. Kind of like declogging your veins, they do just that. So enzymes are important, and you can get them at any hardware store or big box home center. Very important to put on once a month enzyme down all your drain. Handyman Show right here at Super Talk Mississippi. Going to take a short break. Be right back. Don't you go away, buddy. Slowick, you're a handyman.

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0: Yeah, I like it. I like it.
1: You know who that is?
0: No.
1: The Blue Oyster Cult, Last Days of May.
0: Wow, I never guessed that would be.
1: Yeah, there's a handful of their songs that just like, whoa, man, blows
0: it's
1: your mind.
0: So different than what they usually do.
1: They got some spacey ones.
0: For what you know about.
1: Yeah, that's when then came the Last Days of May. The whole song's just got so many nuance in it. You don't really get to hear it as much over the radio, but there's so many little things going on in there in the background. It's real spacey, and just the perfection and the syncopation work so well.
0: Blue Oyster Cult is pretty
1: they
0: good.
1: Kinda, every time I find something new like that, and I've been listening to that one for a long time, but I always had a mindset of what they were until you hear something else.
0: Really. Stepping out of their usual. All right. Let me take a minute to tell you about Revel Ace Hardware, one of the better hardware stores in the sound of my voice. Revel Ace Hardware, they've got stores all over Central Mississippi, and their stores have service personnel that are just unbelievable. On top of that, you talk about grills and big green eggs and all the things that are necessary to grill out or to make an outdoor kitchen with. They have all of that material in stock. As well as in Pearl, next to their Pearl Hardware store, is their Power Equipment Center, which zero-turn mowers are just all over the place. They have trailers to haul them with, all the equipment that you'll ever need to do any kind of lawn care or lawn maintenance you want to get done. And Revel Ace Hardware, one of the better hardware stores in the sound of my voice, they've got the equipment that's necessary to repair your mower. So if you have some mower that needs some work done on it, they'll do it at Revel Ace Hardware, and they'll do a very good job as well as they do everything at Revel Ace Hardware. Good company, and all of my clients that are here that are sponsors of Super Talk or sponsors of the Handyman Show end up going to Revel Ace Hardware, and I wouldn't be surprised if all of the sponsors on Super Talk did.
1: I'll say I've spent a good bit of money over there the last few weeks buying a lot of Tiger Grow, which is the best mulch, not mulch, but potting soil.
0: Right.
1: It's excellent stuff. Then pea gravel and white sand, and I mean, I wouldn't say I've kept them in business, but I've definitely contributed to the profit margin in the last 2 months. Thank you very much, Revel Ace. Y'all always do a great job. And got great people, but the selection's there, you know?
0: Yeah,
1: I mean, if you need something, go give them a try.
0: Yeah, it doesn't matter what you're looking for. They probably have it. They probably have
1: it. Very helpful, too, if you need anything. My dad's even started using them more. He's like, you know, a couple of years ago, I was like, why do you go to Lowe's all the time? And it's a great store, but if you need a little something or you're not looking for, you know, something, you need some help, go to Revel Ace, because they're going to be like, yeah, here it is.
0: Yeah, and if you don't want to walk around a four-acre store.
1: Yeah, I mean, and again, my dad's 80, you know, and he's like, I got to go down to Lowe's. No, you don't. You can go to, it's sometimes, because it's local, because it's not, you don't have the big box, sometimes you forget that they're there, but don't. Give them a try. I think you'll be very impressed.
0: The thing about it is, it doesn't matter what you're looking for when you walk in the door, they're going to ask you if they can help you.
1: Yeah.
0: And all you need to do is tell them the department you're looking for, and you can go check it out yourself, or they'll carry you to that department and show you all the things that are available. Revel Ace Hardware, a good company.
1: Yeah, one of our listeners said, I heard labs only shed twice a year, the first 6 months and the last 6 months of the year. I agree with you, my friend.
0: Yeah.
1: That is true, and my female lab is going to agree with you, too.
0: I've had golden retrievers at my house before, and hair. I'm talking about you vacuum regularly.
1: Mm-hmm. Once somebody figures out what to do with dog hair,
0: they
1: can make a fortune.
0: Really. I have so much dog hair.
1: Betting for Mars or something.
0: Unbelievable.
1: Yeah, I mean, Elon needs to build a million-person colony or 10 million or whatever it is up there. In order to get a chunk of his pay off the SpaceX IPO. So I have this concept where, like, you know, if we just save all the dog hair, they could, like, stuff the pillows and mattresses with it and use it on Mars.
0: Use it on Mars. Yeah.
1: Well, we can start bagging this stuff.
0: Well, I don't know. You can give it a try if you want to.
1: I'm not going to Mars, though.
0: No, I don't want to live in Mars. I don't really.
1: It doesn't look hospitable. It doesn't
0: Pearl
1: look like,
0: is fine with
1: me. I mean, I'm not sure how much handyman is going to go on in Mars. You know?
0: Not at this point.
1: I would miss it.
0: And be stuffed way beyond my thinking, that's for sure. All right. Today we're trying to build stronger, more energy-efficient homes, and we're building them as strong as possible. if that is your mindset and you want to build a strong, energy efficient home, do some research and do some looking into ICFs, insulated concrete forms. You say, well, what are they? Well, look them up and check it out. Insulated concrete forms are like kind of, they put together sort of like Legos do, but they also have all sorts of rebar running horizontally and vertically up and down them, and then you pour cement in them. They're about 8 inches thick, and the actual forms stay in place, and the concrete actually creates insulating and offers great protection. So ICFs, insulated concrete forms, are definitely the way to go. I really think it's important. There's a lot of houses in the Mississippi area that are built with ICFs, and there are a lot of people that will give you some good advice as to how to go about building one, what crew to use, and because don't use a crew this is there first. You don't want to do that because there's a lot to know about ICFs and a lot to know about how you build a little bit differently with ICFs than you would with regular construction. Now, is it more expensive than regular construction? Well, there was a point where it was a little more expensive, but the cost of lumber has gone up so very high and the cost of building material has gone up so very high that it's pretty equal right now. ICFs and building material are about the same price. So building a home out of ICFs makes nothing but good sense, because all of a sudden you're building a home that is going to be wind-resistant, tornado-resistant, and be so strong that it can actually, the house itself can be like a safe room for you, so to speak. So ICFs, I really have talked about ICFs for probably a decade and a half. I think they're great things. And I've seen companies that want to build ICFs here in central Mississippi come and go. Just they have not been around very long. But there are some companies now that are building ICFs homes that are here to stay. And if you're looking for more information, call the Concrete Association. They can help you a great deal over there with ICFs and how to build with and put you in touch with some people who really understand what ICFs are all about. So give them a call and check it out, the Concrete Association here in Mississippi. They're over in Pearl, as a matter of fact. Concrete Association, give them a call. All right. 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I hope you'll join us each and every Saturday right here on the Rock and Roll Handyman Show. Hope you have a great weekend, and Lance, I hope you have a good weekend as well. So
1: yes sir, you as well.
0: All right, folks, talk to you next week. Good talking to you today, and my name is Buddy Slowick. See you later. Bye-bye.

0: We're on our way to Boston to get some clam chowder. Bye-bye.
1: Get the news that matters to Mississippi on Middays with Gerard Gibbert. 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
8: News. I'm Paul Stevens. Looks like we may be getting closer to a peace deal between the U.S. and Iran. Both sides saying different things, though.
9: Iranian media says billions in sanctions relief would be available up front at the signing. The Trump administration says not so fast. Vice President J.D. Vance says Iran will not be receiving any cash up front or sanctions relief for signing the Memorandum of Understanding.
8: Fox's Lucas Tomlinson at the White House. A kid's lemonade stand in Boston robbed. The hunt is on for the suspects.
10: Cops say two children were engaged in the time-honored American tradition of setting up a table and selling lemonade when a pair of suspects robbed their sales, reported to be about $50. Authorities say the suspects are themselves young, about 14 and 11 years old.
8: And that is Fox's Eric Sean with that update. 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
11: I'm Kelly Bennett for Super Talk Mississippi News, brought to you by Mama Justice. If you've been injured and need legal representation, call Mama Justice for a free consultation at 662-883-6262. Mississippi has the highest incarceration rate in the nation, with approximately 652 out of every 100,000 residents held in state or federal prisons. Prentice Harrell, Circuit Court Judge in the 15th Judicial District, also chairs the Oversight Committee for the Department of Corrections.
12: The most important responsibility is to keep our society safe from people that we're fearful of, that we will hurt us. And there are people like that. We all have to come to that conclusion. There are people we need to be nervous about, and we have to put them in time out often.
11: Roughly two-thirds of arrests and prison admissions in Mississippi are for nonviolent drug or property offenses.
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11: Due to the screwworm outbreak in Texas and other states, the Mississippi Board of Health has issued new requirements regarding the importation of all warm-blooded animals into Mississippi. Effective immediately, all warm-blooded animals imported to our state from an infested zone will have to comply with the New World Screwworm National Continuity of Business Standard.

0: standardized animal movement guidance and request an entry permit number at least 48 hours prior to movement. All warm-blooded animals imported to Mississippi from outside an infested zone but within a surveillance zone or high-risk county will have to be accompanied by a CVI inspection, declaring all the animals listed on the CVI were inspected and found to be free of the parasite. For all things Mississippi, visit supertalk.fm.
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1: 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As I often say, we don't care how you join us as long as you join us. And thank you so much for the feedback. I got some great notes, incidentally, from last week's show. I had Richard Smith, Captain Richard Smith, who has the Pelican, which is this cool, these three barges that are tied together where you can spend the weekend at Chandelier. It's been there for many years, and they do such a great job there. Fishing at Chandelier, incidentally, has been great. And he also does fly fishing charters to backwaters of Mississippi, coast of Mississippi, including the Barrier Islands. And it was just a good conversation. And at the beginning of the show, I shared a couple of quotes, and you know, people made comments about it, and in a very positive way. In fact, I got a great note from a friend of mine who was relating to the quote that I shared from Henry David Thoreau. And while this applies to fishing, it really applies to hunting or fishing or just enjoying the outdoors. But that quote said, "Many go fishing all their lives without knowing that it is not the fish they are after. It is not the fish they are after." Doesn't that really describe all of us who love the outdoors? It's not the deer we're after, the turkey we're after, the fish we're after. You can name it, the duck. It's really ourselves. One of the things I wrote about in my book, Lesson 17, is about how the outdoors can save us. I got a note from someone actually asking me, when's the book going to be out? And its official launch date is August the 29th. And I'm really looking forward to

0: the book Finding Hope, 25 lifelines to help you through your storms. I really can't wait for you to see it. And I hope it really, my goal is to save lives with the book. But, you know, the truth is the outdoors can save us. One other quick quote I want to share. I think this is one of the best quotes I have read, maybe ever read on this show. And I've read some good ones over the course of the last 6 years. In fact, my buddy Lake Pickle is going to be joining me here in just a second. But it's a quote from Aldo Leopold. And here is what he said. A peculiar virtue in wildlife ethics is that the hunter ordinarily has no gallery to applaud or disapprove of his conduct. Whatever his acts, they are dictated by his own conscience rather than by a mob of onlookers. It is difficult to exaggerate the importance of this fact. Think about that for a second, about how we're alone in the woods, just us and nature and God, and what we do and what our conscience says about what we do says a lot about us. It says a lot about our ethics. We probably don't talk enough about the peculiar virtue of wildlife ethics when we are hunting out there alone ourselves. And I think that Aldo Leopold quote is pretty darn powerful. Okay, now let's shift gears. Let's move over to my friend Lake Pickle. He has the Speak the Language podcast. He's doing some great work at Meat Eater with the Backwoods University podcast. He's worked with Onyx Hunts. He's a busy dude. In fact, we've tried for about a month to get this scheduled, and we finally get the chance to visit with him today. And the first thing I saw when he got on the video was, man, he looks healthier than I've ever seen him before. So we'll talk about all that here shortly. Lake Pickle, how you doing, my friend?
1: Man, I'm doing great. Thank you for having me on, and thank you for having the patience to put up with the crazy schedule I've had lately, but it's good to be back.
0: Well, man, listen, as we were just chatting before we went on the air, you know, I'm a former newspaper publisher. I spent an entire career in news media, whether it be print or digital, and 16, 17 years as a publisher. So I know what it's like to go out there and talk about the issues, whatever they might be, and sometimes maybe even tough issues. And I love watching you in action. You talk about a wide variety of issues. You know, some are controversial. You're not scared to do that. I actually pointed out to you that you could not have landed in a better podcast platform than Meat Eater, because Meat Eater, they don't proclaim to have all the answers, but they will absolutely talk about the issues facing hunters and fishermen, which are oftentimes, there's going to be controversy around the edges. That's the reality of it. You landed with a good one, and you fit in perfectly in terms of integrity in that world. You've really enjoyed that, haven't you?
1: My gosh. Well, first, thank you. That's very kind of you to say. I still, it's one of those things I didn't expect to end up doing the podcast I'm doing at Meat Eater. It wasn't something that I'm seeking out. And this is something that I was seeking out, but it's been so fun, man. And like I said, they put zero reins on me as far as what I talk about. And what I mean is it's just kind of like, whether it's controversial or whether it's just something that I think is cool, I just go after what I find interesting. And sometimes I'm talking about dinosaur remains that were found in the state of Mississippi. Sometimes I'm talking about the life of Fannie Cook. Sometimes I'm talking about the menhaden industry. And sometimes I'm talking about Antonin Scalia, which is a series that actually came out today. Part one came out today. Check this out. Yeah, I know you'll appreciate this because I've been working on this series. Like, this is printed off records from when he was hunting down in Woodville, Mississippi. They had, like, there's Antonin Scalia's recollection of his deer hunt signed with his own signature. It's just like some really cool Mississippi hunting history that relates to one of the most powerful judges that ever operated in the United States, you know?
0: It helped him to have that experience. I have friends who actually hunted with him, who knew him. And man, did they tell stories about him, the conversations they had, his commitment to the outdoors, his love of the outdoors, and boy, having a chief, a justice, a Supreme Court justice who is in a position to think about that and have that be the basis of decision making. Man, that's so powerful. It really is, isn't it?
1: Man, it is. And I'll give a little bit away. I'm willing to give a little bit away, partly because I'm bad at, if I'm really excited about something, I'm bad at keeping a secret, but I'll give a little bit away because this actually didn't come out until part two. But one of the things, like, not just in the hunting space, but in like the entire United States, one of the things that people know about Scalia is that he was friends with Ruth Bader Ginsburg, who politically, like, could not have been more opposite. So it was like this legendary friendship and like a just an awesome thing, right? Like, he was known for saying he attacked ideas and not people. But so for years, some of the property that he hunted down in Woodville, Mississippi, between him hunting down there and taking meat back himself, and those guys, when Scalia would request it, they would take deer meat and hog meat and ship it to Washington, D.C. for Scalia and Ginsburg to eat because she liked it. How about that?
0: That's great. That's great.
1: How about that?
0: As part of the internal workings of the Supreme Court, as a general rule, they may hate the ideas, but they love the person. I wish that we could go about life like that. I mean, wouldn't it make world so much better place?
1: Man, I mean, it's a part of like the part two. And again, I'm giving some away here, but it's like just kind of the temperature of the country right now and how the level of vitriol we can have against one another. And it's like, look at these two individuals that sat, like, they worked in politics every day and were on opposites, but still had this close friendship. And I just love, I mean, it would have been cool anyway, but it just love the detail that venison from Mississippi somehow played part of the connective tissue that kept them, that friendship together. I just think it's too cool.
0: And that is really, I can't wait. But see, again, you are all in when you do your podcast for Meat Eater, and it's usually a deep dive. And I'm not surprised, but let me say that I'm thrilled to hear that you're focusing on Scalia, and it's going to be kind of a two-part series. I predict it will be extremely well listened to because it's a fascinating story, and to cover it from sort of the outdoor conservatism point of view, it's going to be really cool. I mean, he has a lot to teach us, doesn't he?
1: He does, man. And he's, I mean, if you get outside of the hunting space and somewhere within the hunting space, he can be a polarizing figure. A lot of people didn't agree with him. A lot of people did. But, you know, like, he was a great man. And he was, everybody that knew him respected him. That you wouldn't find hardly anyone that didn't. And yeah, it's been very interesting. But yeah, that was a long way to answer the question of, yes, I've really enjoyed my time working with Meat Eater and doing that show.
0: Well, it's been great watching you, and you will continue to evolve, as I often say, just like I did. I mean, who would have thought in retirement I would have been doing my two shows with Super Talk? And it's just an evolution. Watching your evolution has been awesome from the days of working with Will Primos and that team. People can still watching those shows on YouTube today religiously. To where you are today is very, very impressive. Hey, when we come back, we'll actually come back to that quote I shared at the beginning of the show and get my friend Lake's point of view about that. And then we'll talk about what's going on in his life these days. We'll see you right after this.
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0: 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Now let's get back over to my friend Lake Pickle from the Speak the Language podcast, the Meat Eater Backwoods University podcast, and Onyx Hunt, and the list goes on and on. He's hitting on a bunch of cylinders these days. Hey, you heard the quote at the beginning, like, let me just read it again kind of quickly. A peculiar virtue of wildlife ethics is that the hunter ordinarily has no gallery to applaud or disapprove of his conduct. Whatever his acts, they're dictated by his own conscience rather than by a mob of onlookers. It is difficult to exaggerate the importance of this fact. Whew, that's a powerful man. Aldo Leopold, it's incredible the influence he's had on us.
1: Between him and well, there's a bunch, but I mean, if like personally, between him and Teddy Roosevelt, I don't know which one is more quotable. They had a pile of them, man.
0: It is,
1: yeah,
0: incredible.
1: I mean, Aldo Leopold, that's one of those guys, like my friend Clay Newcomb, who got me into Meat Eater, he said something one time. He was talking about, he did the series on Daniel Boone, and he said, if there was a, I'm going to butcher it, but he said something on the lines of, if there was a man that I was willing to ride a mule cross country for to look in his eye and shake his hand, it would have been Daniel Boone. So I always said, like, if there's people, I don't have a mule, but I would walk across the country to shake the hand of Aldo Leopold. I mean, that guy just... He did a lot while he was alive, and man, he left a lot to follow, didn't he?
0: Listen, to say something like that about our individual, how we are into ourselves, we are alone in the woods, the judge of ourselves when it comes to hunter ethics. And I could say that about fishing ethics or just ethics in the outdoors. for him to end it with, it is difficult to exaggerate the importance of that fact. That's classic Aldo Leopold language. He has a way with words. I would refer to him as a former newspaper publisher as a wordsmith. He was the ultimate wordsmith. He just wrote and wrote and wrote and wrote. There's so much to pull from what he had to say. But boy, it is hard. It is difficult to exaggerate the importance of that fact, isn't it?
1: Man, when I hear that quote, I mean, it still rings of heavy importance to me today. Like even when I'm hunting on my own, what I think about immediately is like my younger years, and not younger when like I had to go with my parents because I was so young, but like that stretch of years when I was old enough to go by myself and I was tasked with like, you got to start putting this together by yourself now. You know what I mean? Like you, like dad or Keith, Mr. Keith, who took me turkey hunting, who I called Mr. Keith at the time. Like those guys aren't there to make these decisions for you. You got to do it yourself and you got to decide what's right and what's wrong. Like these, just these really formidable character building years, you know? That's where my head goes to.
0: Yeah. No, you know what? I think about a family that hunts and fishes together as a family that stays together, but it's also this, one of the reasons they stay together is because it instills these principles and these ethics and these points of view about things that apply to life ultimately. That's why I think, you know, the outdoors, and when I say the outdoors can save us, the outdoors is nothing more than an extension of our lives. And, you know, the truth is, you know, while there are people in prison today, but there are people who don't have conscience. And it's kind of up to the rest of us to make sure that we, you know, we have good laws in place to help with situations like that. And that the peer pressure, you know, when a friend is not necessarily following the law the way it needs to be followed or not being ethical, the peer pressure needs to be there, or the family pressure needs to be there. But it is literally an extension of life. And when you can have that conscience in the outdoors, you can have that conscience in your marriage, in your family, in your work, in your relationship with God. And when you have all those pieces sort of fitting together, to me, ultimately, that's the sweet spot. That's when you can find joy in your life and you can sleep good at night and you can pursue goals in a wonderful way. I'm not over exaggerating that though, am I?
1: Well, no, man, you're really not. Cause another way, like a way that I look at it, cause you can look at it a bunch of different ways. From one, just like the conscious side, like where you were talking about, but you know, him talking about the mob of onlookers. So I think about myself being alone in the woods and I've had these moments before where you're out there and you're hunting and you're like, all right, what do I want to do? Like really, what do I want to do? Do I really want to make this? Like, what move do I want to make? Or am I really even interested in going hard pursuit after this turkey, this deer, this duck, whatever? Or I just want to enjoy my time out here. Like, there's no one watching me. I'm not trying to prove anything to anybody. Nobody knows I'm out here except for, you know, maybe my wife that I told I was going hunting. And you're really left with your own thoughts. And, you know, you can get like kind of washed over with all these different inputs and like, I need to kill this many deer, turkeys, ducks. I need to post this. I need to say that. Like, what do I actually want to do? You know? And you can figure that out sometimes when you're just alone in the woods.
0: No, I'm with you 100%. Somewhere along the way, as I got older, maybe this is it's a natural part of the process. Although with some people, I still, you know, they're older than me and I still don't see them having arrived at this place. But there's a natural evolution that occurs where you begin to see sort of the generational impact of your influences, either on your kids or your kids' kids. And then seeing them enjoy themselves, seeing them be influenced in a positive way becomes so much a part of my enjoyment. You know, I love a good duck hunt. I love a good deer hunt. I love being in the woods. My sons joke with me all the time that I take more pictures and more videos of bucks than anybody they know. But I just enjoy that. I enjoy being there. But listen, if the big boy gets in front of me, man, my heart pitter patters just like everybody else's. But there's the evolution has been that it's become so much more than that. So I really do understand that. And I tried to write about it in my book because, you know, the truth is there are a lot of people who are going through difficult times in their lives. There are a lot of people who don't feel hope and that are struggling in their lives. They may not know the outdoors, but I would urge them to find the outdoors, find somebody who cares about them who loves the outdoors, and let them introduce it to them. Because maybe a path to finding yourself, maybe a path to finding hope could literally be through the trees, as I write. And I believe it to the depth of my soul. I've seen it over and over again. And you've seen it too, haven't you, Lake?
1: Man, if I said no to that question, it would be the most disingenuous answer of my life. I feel like I've seen it time and time again, and I'm at that point in my life where I get to spend so much time in the woods that I'm so thankful for. I don't think it'll ever stop, you know?
0: Yeah.
1: Like I don't think there's not enough time, there's not enough years in life for you to turn over every stone. Like it's never going to stop. And that's kind of the beauty of it, you know?
0: Gosh, man, if I have something I pray for, if I want to ask God to give me the strength and the ability to feel one thing or to think one thing, it would be, don't ever let me lose almost that childlike curiosity, that childlike amazement of being in these beautiful moments and being able to know that I'm in those beautiful moments, that I don't take them for granted, that I feel them and I soak them up and I live in the moment and I can't get enough of it. And man, that's what I hope most for. And you know, with all your experiences, I heard you and Jordan talking about this on your podcast about how, you know, the chasing the buck is not something you have as much enthusiasm about as you used to. But boy, when it happens on your own property, you start getting kind of enthusiastic again. But there's something beautiful about feeling that, though, isn't it?
1: Yeah. I mean, it's like, there's always something new, right? Like I didn't know this spring. I've never owned property before until I bought that 60 acres, right? Like, I mean, we had family land, but like it never had my name on the deed, right? My and my wife. And like the opening day of spring turkey season, we didn't kill a turkey out there, but I heard a turkey gobbling on property that I own. And I was like, this is a new feeling. I've never felt this way before. And right now I got trail cameras out there that I've just left out there since turkey season. And I got velvet bucks starting to grow their antlers back. And I'm like, I've never felt this way before. You know, it's every time you think I may be naive enough to think you're starting to reach your quota. Like there's like, oh, there's definitely more. I'm never gonna hit the ceiling here. Like it's just going to keep on coming, all these new experiences.
0: You never arrive. You never arrive. Life is a journey, man. Hey, when we come back, we'll continue our conversation with Lake Pickle. We'll see you right after this.

0: 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How does it affect you? 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
13: I'm Kelly Bennett for SuperTalk Mississippi News, brought to you by Mama Justice. If you've been injured and need legal representation, call Mama Justice for a free consultation at 662-883-6262. Mississippi has the highest incarceration rate in the nation, with approximately 652 out of every 100,000 residents held in state or federal prisons. Prentice Harrell, Circuit Court Judge in the 15th Judicial District, also chairs the Oversight Committee for the Department of Corrections.
14: The most important responsibility is to keep our society safe from people that were fearful of, that we will hurt us. And there are people like that. We all have to come to that conclusion. There are people we need to be nervous about, and we have to put them in time out often.
13: Roughly two-thirds of arrests and prison admissions in Mississippi are for nonviolent drug or property offenses.
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17: Lake Pickle from the Speak the Language podcast, from Meat Eater, from Onyx Hunt. Again, he's hitting on a bunch of cylinders. But mostly he loves the outdoors. And what I love about Lake is something I said about him and people like Will Primos and Jordan Blissett, his partner, specific partner on the Speak the Language podcast, is that, you know, oftentimes on theirs, I don't say oftentimes, they, period, in his work on the Speak the Language podcast and his work at on Meat Eater, he is speaking to the world. He's representing Mississippi to the world. So in a lot of ways, as I used to refer to them, they are ambassadors for Mississippi. And what's interesting is how I talk about Mississippi being the capital of the outdoors, with all of your experience, with all of your travels all over the United States over all these years, Mississippi still has its rightful place as one of the best, most amazing outdoor enjoyment states in the entire nation. It's beautiful to be able to represent that, isn't it?
18: There's no place like home, man. There's really not. I mean, I love to travel. I mean, I really do. Especially for all types of hunting, you know, really. But someone asked me the other day, I was on a podcast and they were talking about, like, you know, waterfowling and stuff. And they're like, where's your favorite place to travel? I'm like, I can answer that question one of two ways. I can come up with a place that's not home that I love to travel to, because I do have a place I like to go. It's like, but if you're asking me my favorite place, I'm going to be at home. Like, it's going to be at home. And part of that's because of, like, the granular parts of it, like what it has to offer, the sights, the sounds, the, you know, that you actually experience. But part of that's, like, from doing these podcasts with Jordan, these research topics I go down a rabbit hole with Meat Eater, like the more you understand something, the more you love it, right? Like, yeah. You can't love something that you don't understand. And the more, like, there was, and the more that I dive into the history of this state and the history of its natural resources and the people that helped build it, it's just like that culminates every time you go out there with every type of hunting. You know, it's like, Lord help me, if I go out hunting and hear a quail whistle, I'm going to be, whatever I'm hunting that morning is probably safe, because I'm just going to be focused in on that quail, you know. But yeah, there's no place like home, man. This is such a special place. And the wider lens I get on that, the more I realize it.
17: Hey, listen, you mentioned outdoor life recently on a podcast, and I get it. I get outdoor life. And I think they've done having been a former newspaper publisher that later in his career built digital media news organizations, I really understand the transition from a print publication to a digital publication. And I think that Outdoor Life, while it struggled for some time, it really did a great job of resurrecting itself in a digital format. And I think that, you know, the sky's the limit if they continue to move forward. One of the things that really separates them is their willingness to have high integrity. I mean, they call it the way they see it. And you usually can go to Outdoor Life if you want to get a review of a gun or ammunition or an issue, and also some great stories. And let me tell you what, Outdoor Life for me, Lake, my grandfather fell off a ladder when he was like 54 years old. And shortly after that, he was a big man, like 6'5", big, heavy guy. He broke his hip. You know, back in those days, that was a very severe injury. And he ended up getting a stroke and having a heart attack. And he lived to his 70s, but he never had a good life. But I still remember fishing with him and hunting squirrels with him. And oh my gosh, did he love the outdoors. And what he would do, he lived in Birmingham, Alabama, outside of Birmingham, and he would always save his Outdoor Lives magazines for me. And so I would, you know, once or twice a year get this big stack of Outdoor Life. And oh my gosh, man, that was so important to me. That's what informed me. But did outdoor life have that same kind of connection to you?
18: It did from like, I have a connection to the hard print, like the hard print magazines in a somewhat similar vein. Like I just remember seeing them like around like deer camps and stuff. I would just see Outdoor Life magazines. And as a kid, before like the internet was as big as it is now and you could get it all on your phone, I just would love flipping through the pictures and reading stories. What it's grown into me bigger now is like, I just respect them as a news source. Like I found myself more often than not. If I needed like real outdoor news, that's what I turned to. And there's other good ones out there for sure. I just found myself being prone to looking at Outdoor Life. And then honestly, I kind of got a peek behind the curtain. And what I mean is I got to do some waterfowl and pheasant hunting with one of the guys that was there, who's now a good friend of mine. And I got to, I didn't get to watch him write a story, but just like being with some of those guys through the day and watching him field phone calls and what they talked about and like realizing like you could hear it through the short conversations, like we're not cutting any corners, make sure this fact gets right kind of thing. Just like very, we're going to get this story right, you know? And I just appreciated that. And so that kind of put me more into the camp of I'm very favored towards them.
17: Hey, listen, this goes back to the point that I made to you at the beginning of the show about you affiliating with Meteor the way that you did and the work that you and Jordan do on your podcast to call it the way you see it. Again, just like me, I'm someone who loves the outdoors. I'm not an expert. I don't claim to be an expert, but here's what I will do though. I will do my homework and I'll do the best I can to understand it. In the course of doing outdoor homework, If your path doesn't take you through Meat Eater and Outdoor Life and maybe one or two other publications, you're missing an opportunity to be able to kind of see someone who's given it to you objectively. I think what they did and then what you've done by affiliating with Meat Eater is you're saying that, listen, we can negotiate a lot of things in our life. And this is something I used to say as a publisher often, but the one thing I'm not going to negotiate is my integrity. I'm not going to negotiate my integrity. And in a world where social media is spinning off all these alternate points of view and all this misinformation and all this junk, like, for example, around chronic wasting disease, as an example, we don't have to launch into a discussion about that. But it's great to have organizations like Meat Eater and Outdoor Life and some national, nonprofits that are willing to call it straight so they can say, look, there's a lot of misinformation out there, but let me show you what we know. And a trusted source is so darn important, especially in the outdoor community. If people will open their minds and be willing to listen to what they have to say, we don't just need these organizations. We need as many like them as we can, because always powerful forces, whether it's on public land or CWD or you name the issue, they're willing to stand on the other side of the issue and offer up other points of view. And you've worked hard to try to make sure we tell both sides of the story and also give your point of view. And I really honor you for that.
18: Thank you, man. It honestly, that started way back in like early Speak the Language days. There was a public land sale attempt by a senator out of Utah, shocking. And I had that senator on the podcast, and from the entire time, I had full plans of the very next week. I was having I think he was the CEO of BHA. His name was Lantani, still active in public land stuff. But the amount of like hate mail I got after letting that senator on. And I was like, whoa. I was like, give me a week. I'm having both sides. Just give me some time here. And, I formed this opinion. I was like, man, what side you're on, whether, this argument or another one, whether what side you're on, if you're flat out unwilling to hear the other side of the story, then how strong is your argument to begin with? You know what I mean? Like I sit in the camp of, if I have an opinion on something, if I'm having an opinion to the point I'll make an argument about it, I want that argument and the point I'm trying to make to be so strong, it doesn't matter what the other side says. You know what I mean? So it's like,
17: right.
18: Why not hear both sides? And I've carried that with me. And then I learned to respect, outlets that were willing to talk about talk about the facts, not narratives. What are the facts? Meat Eater does that. Outdoor Life does that. I try to do that. And there's so much stuff I'll say that's the way I refer to it. It's not news. There's stuff out there about CWD. There's stuff out there about people get mad at me all the time because I like the Black Bear program in Mississippi. 98% of the people that get mad at me about it, they're like, well, you know, the Department of Wildlife really shouldn't be releasing those bears. And I'm like, again, man, you're getting some of that stuff because nobody's releasing bears. You know, if people had the facts, that conversation normally goes another way. But yeah, I'm always open to airing out both sides because that's the full story.
17: Hey, listen, I remember so well when you did the Manhattan. For people who don't know, the Manhattan fisheries has an impact on the fisheries of coastal Mississippi, Louisiana. And it's an important story. And you did a great job of covering that story. And you invited the Manhattan industry to join you on your show. And I don't think that they ever accepted your offer. But you attempted to do it. And I think you've got to be willing to do that if you really want to be worth your salt. So congratulations to you on that.
18: Yeah. And to their credit, we did like a quick, it wasn't a full episode like we did the first one. I didn't have the time to do it, but they did have someone reach out and we did like this small thing and I let the guy check. Cause I wanted to be clear because I felt like from my point of view as reporting on this issue, because all I had on there was a guy from TRCP and two fishing guides who are all three very respectable individuals that know their stuff, but they were very much on the side of, you know, of trying to get some more regulations put on those guys. And so I was like, I just be clear. I tried.
17: We'll be back with Lake Pickle right after this.

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1: We've sent that Rip Van Winkle guy to the dentist.
2: Hey, what?
1: And what's worse than a trip to the dentist? Your wife's paint project that you've put off. Let Seabrook Paint in Jackson and Ridgeland find that Benjamin Moore paint and a contractor that will get you back doing the important things in life, like grilling and watching sports. Seabrook. Benjamin Moore Paint, and a happy wife, happy life. Seabrook Paint, in Jackson on Monument, and in Ridgeland on West Jackson.
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21: Welcome back to Super Talk Outdoors. I appreciate you joining me today in Lake Pickle. I love having time with Lake. Sorry we had to cut it off so quick on that last segment. It's a hard stop when we do Super Talk Outdoors. Hey,

0: One of the things you brought up in a recent podcast, a recent Speak the Language podcast, was about travel hunter ethics. I thought that was a really interesting thing. And, you know, that also applies to people. Let's say someone is leasing land up in North Mississippi, but they live in South Mississippi, and now they're in someone else's territory, and they're surrounded by landowners. You know, we have a responsibility to treat that land like we owned it. We have a responsibility to understand what are the ethics of that area and how do I make sure I fit in a way that I don't look like an outsider. It's something we probably should talk more about, isn't it?
1: Man, I think so. With the current rise of popularity in travel hunting, it really is. Like, my eyes have been open to it these past few springs, just like the number of people that are taking interest in doing that, which I would be the biggest hypocrite in the world if I ever told people to not do it, because I supported the idea of that. Me and Jordan talked about it. We did shows about it. So, like, it would be very hypocritical if I, you know, condemned people travel hunting. I don't condemn that at all. I do condemn poor behavior towards any land, public or private. But what I was talking about was, to your point, was crossing paths, whether it's permission, whether you're in one of those states where there are some states where you can hunt. If it's private land, but it's not posted, you can hunt it. Which, I mean, for me already, if you're coming from the South and you go to one of those states where that's a privilege, you should look at it like it's a privilege and you should treat it like one. And we had some interactions, Jordan and I did, with some landowners that, you know, they would tell us about some of their previous dealings with, you know, other turkey hunters. And we didn't have any like scorched earth stories where it was like, holy cow, I'm so sorry that happened to you, but just stuff that wasn't great, you know, like, just like parking in areas where they didn't ask, where they asked them explicitly not to park. And it's like a operating farm situation, and them just leaving a vehicle there gets in their way. And the man already very nicely gave you the permission to hunt. Or there was one, this one was a bad one. The guy had like 200 acres of good stuff. And there was one pasture that he had cows in. And he said, anywhere on my place you can hunt, just don't hunt here. And then he found those guys on that pasture. It's like, come on. Like that guy is, it's surprising he lets anybody hunt there anymore. You know, it's just, you're one of those things with as popular as it is right now. If you travel and hunt, whether you want to be or not, you're an ambassador for all the other guys that are out there trying to do what you're doing. And I would like to think that most hunters care about, you know, the future of hunting and the immediate future of hunting as far as like affecting other hunters besides them. And if you do, then you should really consider treating those guys like they're giving you the privilege that they are, because they are, man. Even if it's a unposted private thing and you never have to talk to the landowner, you still should treat that property with the utmost respect.
0: Hey, listen, I think these are all extremely important points, and it seems like a no-brainer, but sadly, unfortunately, too often it's not. One, just as a kind of close this out, one of the things that I want to just kind of acknowledge is that you and Jordan have really placed your health high on the list. And you were talking to me before the show that you've really worked hard on that. And so I know that Jordan has as well. In an interesting way, you kind of live by example. And a lot of people can look toward you to say, you know, what can I do to take care of myself better so I can enjoy the outdoors in a more rigorous, fun way? What did you do? We only got like 2 minutes left, but kind of give us the headlines.
1: Yeah. So I'll give you the condensed version. When I was in my early 20s and I was having to go elk hunting every September, I got into working out thanks to Brad Ferris. Brad Ferris got me going to a CrossFit gym, and probably like 23 to 26, I was in the best shape of my life. Well, then I don't know. I kept working out, but I never fixed my diet. I would eat anything. And when I turned 30, that caught up in me in a quick way. And I never really thought about it, because I was constantly working out. I never stopped moving. I mean, like going to the gym 4 or 5 times a week, but you can't outrun a bad diet. I did not come up with that quote. Somebody, I can't remember who said it, but it's true. And last year, as most men often do, I don't like going to the doctor, but my wife was like, hey, you're not in your 20s anymore. You should actually go to your yearly checkup. And I hadn't been on a scale in I don't know how long, but I went to my yearly checkup. I got on the scale and I said, I must fix this and I must fix it now. So I kept the same, go to the gym 4 or 5 times a week. I get 2 to 3 miles of walking in with the dogs every day. And I just don't eat like I'm a first grader. I mean, that's really, it's really not that complicated, man. I mean, if you're a hunter or an angler, you've got the best protein source that you could ever want in your freezer or fridge. And so just don't eat the bad stuff, eat the good stuff and move.

0: State Treasurer David McRae is returning record amounts of money to Mississippians, whether it's through the College and Career Savings Program or the hundreds of millions in unclaimed money awaiting your claim. Treasurer David McRae says get your applications and claims in today. Treasury.ms.gov.
1: I hope, as I'm getting older now, I hope I'm able to enjoy the outdoors with my grandkids for many, many, many years to come. I at least pray to God that that is the case. Hey, Lake Pickle, it's been a pleasure to spend time with you, my friend.
2: Thanks for having me on. Always happy to be on here.
1: You bet. Hey, stay safe in the outdoors. We'll see you Monday.
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4: News, I'm Daria Albinger. President Trump says the U.S. and Iran are scheduled to sign a framework for a peace deal tomorrow. Meanwhile, at least one person is dead after a tent collapsed at a church in Manita, Virginia, during a church celebration last night. More than 20 people were injured. The U.S. beat Paraguay 4-1 at L.A. Stadium last night in the opening match of the 2026 FIFA World Cup. The U.S. taking the lead just 7 minutes into the game. It was the first match played on U.S. soil since 1994. And next up for the Stars and the Stripes is Australia. They will meet next Friday night in Australia. 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
5: With Super Talk News, I'm JT Mitchell. A sixth suspect has been arrested in connection with the shooting death of former Ole Miss and Jackson State football player Dede Bowie. The Rankin County Sheriff's Office announced Friday the arrest of Kristen O'Brien Ragsdale, who's charged with hindering prosecution after allegedly lying to police. The two suspects who are actually charged with murder are Ladarius Harrison and Dominic Santabria. The other three suspects are facing accessory after the fact charges. According to court documents, Harrison and Santabria got into a verbal argument with Bowie on Adams Road in northern Rankin County on June 8th. Gunfire then erupted, with responding officers finding Bowie suffering from gunshot wounds. He later died at the hospital. Bowie was an Army All-American out of Morton High School who went to Ole Miss before transferring to Jackson State. As of now, it looks like all the suspects are pleading not guilty.
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5: The bad news, tick bites are on the rise nationwide. The good news, Mississippi and the rest of the South have seen a somewhat downtick compared to other regions. Alicia Cunha reports.
8: Thanks to an unusually rainy spring, the Centers for Disease Control says the number of visits to emergency rooms from tick bites is higher than normal. As of April, the highest number of ER visits related to ticks happened in the Northeast, followed by the Midwest. The South Central region of the country is the least impacted. A tick bite does not automatically mean you contracted an illness, but it can lead to Lyme disease, which Dr. Mark Siegel says sometimes causes a bullseye rash.
9: It has a hollow center and it's red on the outside, but you don't always have that. It can be atypical looking.
8: 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Avoid tall grass. 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
6: I'm Steve Azar, and I'm on the other side of the microphone, meaning I'm asking the questions this time, and oh, have mercy for the airwaves. I spent 20 years in Music City, wrote and made some hits, traveled the world, and then moved my family back to the birthplace of American music and where the magnolia trees prosper. And now every time I put my feet on Mississippi soil, when I'm off the road, well, I'm at peace. On this show, it's all about hearing the story straight from the mouths of the friends I've made along the way, their journey to success. Heck, there might be someone on, I don't even know, but you know how us Mississippi types are. We tend to take well to new company. In a Mississippi Minute, all 60 of them. I'm Steve Azar.

0: Hey, folks, time for another In a Mississippi Minute. I got to tell you, I'm going to be pretty nervous today because today on the line is truly one of the greatest radio voices in the history of rock and roll, in the history of radio, country, you name it. This man has done it all. Before we get there, visit Mississippi.org is the place to check out. Trying to figure out what you're going to do this weekend. You're going to eat your way around Mississippi. We have some great Michelin mentions. They're soon to be stars. They're stars in our world. And we are the birthplace of America's music. So that gets a charge out of today's guest. So let's get to it right now with him. He's a bona fide true legend, rock and roll Hall of Fame worthy figure. He's also known for being alongside John Lennon, conducting that unforgettable 4-hour interview the very day Lennon was tragically shot outside his home. Even gave him a ride to the studio. We'll get to that in a little bit. And I can't forget his tireless work with our record label, Ride Records, him and our dear mutual friend, Harry Bud Nelson, a Mississippi product that they both found themselves out on the West Coast, different parts of radio, but always remained constant and close during their careers. And somehow I was blessed with being able to have their knowledge just wrapped around me at all times, and we had a blast working together. He is an inductee into the Bay Area Hall of Fame, and there's a whole lot of the Hall of Fames that he's in, but we'll get to it right now. But without further ado, the one and only Dave the Duke Sholin.
1: My goodness, you know, after that introduction, first of all, I'm walking on air, but when you started talking about food in Mississippi, I said, I'm ready to jump on a plane. Get back and let's sit down and have a few plates of good stuff.
0: Oh man, Dave, you look great. You look great. How's the Duchess?
1: The Duchess, it couldn't be better. Having fun, all good. We have our own coffee cups now. Duke and Duchess coffee cups.
0: Well,
1: so all good.
0: What took that so long is what I want to know. You know, I mean, come on. Are you kidding? Yeah. Hey, so you're still doing the air thing, right? How many years?
1: Been on the air, well, let's say a little more than 50, but we're getting closer to 60.
0: Are you?
1: It's been a long time. I love doing it. I wanted to do it as a little kid. I was about, 9, 10, when the king of rock and roll, Elvis, came on the scene, and that changed my life. That was it. That was, and rock and rolls just happened, and I said, man, I hear these guys on the radio. That's what I want to do. And lucky for me, I was able to do it.
0: Okay, so let's back up to Elvis. You know, obviously that's one of our pride and joys. The reason we claim the stake on being the birthplace of America's music. We have B.B., King of the Blues, Jimmy Rogers, father of country music. Obviously, Elvis Presley, king of rock and roll. And you can fill in a lot of those gaps. I mean, like, if you spread those out, start throwing in the Muddy Waters and the Robert Johnsons and the, you know, it'll go on forever, right? So take me back. I remember I was 10 and a half years old. I walked behind my dad's liquor store, and Eugene Powell was there. And postmen were at the end of their work day. They were sitting on Pepsi crates. And I thought there was a band playing with him, and that it sounded like a symphony. Him and that cheap little probably Sears guitar, you know. And he made it sound like there were six people playing with him. I raced home, and that was it. I started writing words. I was addicted and hooked and forever grateful. So you talk Elvis. Take me back to the time. Can you remember the time that it knocked you on your feet? Off your feet. Not on your feet. Off your feet.
1: Well, you know, it's funny, Steve, because the first person to tell me about Elvis was my dad. And he didn't know much about all this stuff, but he goes, have you heard about this guy named Elvis Presley? And it wasn't long after that he was on the Tommy Dorsey show. It was a summer replacement show. And I just saw a little clip, and the next thing I knew, I was heading over to a W.T. Grant's music store. It was actually in the W.T. Grant department store. They had a little record section. And there was the copy of Hound Dog, Flip Side, Don't Be Cruel, Elvis looking great. He had the collar up. And I said, man, I've never seen anybody look like this. And then listening to him. So he had it all going on. I said, this is it. And then it was Ed Sullivan. Not long after that. And I remember waiting all day Oh, Ed Sullivan, it's going to be Elvis is on tonight. You know, listen, we're a few years apart, but we remember that time when if you didn't watch something on the tube at that time, it was gone. There were no VCRs. There's no DVRs. There was nothing. It was like
0: no YouTube, so you couldn't go back and watch it.
1: No YouTube.
0: None of that.
1: If the show happened and you missed it, it was gone. And so that was it, waiting every second. It was 7:58 o'clock, Elvis. And of course, he teased it. You know, he was a showman. He kept promoting. He's coming up. Girls screaming. It was a whole new world that opened up. And it was, you know, Little Richard, the other, you know, who
0: said
1: the king of rock and roll. And I can't really disagree. I mean, all that Little Richard was so wild. But so is Elvis, just in a different way. They just did flip the world upside down. And you mentioned John Lennon. That was, you know, his all-time favorite quote, or one of them. Before Elvis, there was nothing.
0: Wow.
1: And he was right. He was right.
0: Wow. I mean,
1: they were great artists. It was a different kind of music. It was Sinatra and Barry Como and
0: sure.
1: Peggy Lee and great, great music. But it didn't hit us. At least us, meaning that generation, like the king.
0: I've interviewed Dave Duke Sholin's our guest today. I've interviewed Bobby Rush recently, a friend of mine that I got to know over the years, watching the blues festivals, playing many blues festivals with him, and finally got to really sit down and catch up with him when we're not at a show or something, you know, and dealing with the time restraints. So we had a good time talking, and he told me one time Elvis and him were playing together. And he would shake. He shaked quite a bit himself. And, you know, it was an all-white crowd. And the police said if Bobby Rush shakes, then they're going to arrest him. And Elvis says, if he don't shake, I don't shake. You know, so something like that. So these quotes you get like, and then he goes, yeah. Everything was fine. Also, it reminds me of at our charity event, Morgan Freeman was on the putting green at the golf club here, Greenville Golf and Country Club. And we were sitting around in very, very hot weather in June and wiping the sweat off our brow. And one of the reporters asked Morgan, hey, Morgan, why the arts? Because that's what our foundation donates to and our mission statement. And he goes, he got real quiet with his dramatic pause and just looked around and said, no art, no life. And I said, oh my God, like we were all like frozen in the sweat. Think about these quotes in life that sort of are, I mean, they're, you need to put them on more than a shirt, you know?
1: Sure. Yeah. Yeah. In a couple of words, they really tell you exactly what was happening at that moment. And Morgan's is right on, you know, spot on for sure. I can hear his voice saying that. makes it even more powerful.
0: So back up for a second before we get to a break, and we've got a little time. I want to understand sort of that impact. I know we've talked about that, but wait a minute. You brought something up about things that, they come and they go. It was on TV. It was gone. You didn't get a chance to watch it anywhere else. Do you like it the way it was or the way it is now?
1: You know, today it does have, listen, there are a lot of great things about being able to see everything on demand when you want to see it. If you didn't see it then, I will watch it in a couple of days. All of that stuff is great. But the downside, Steve, to me, is we're doing the same thing at the same time. It was this group experience. So when, you know, we were talking about this the other day with some friends, when, you know, you were going out to the beach and you had your little transistor radio and there are hundreds of other people all there, everybody tuned into a radio station. We're all hearing the same song at the same time.
0: Right.
1: You know, Tonight Show, Johnny Carson. Everybody is watching Johnny at the same time the next morning. Hey, did you hear what Johnny said? Everybody is saying, oh, yeah, we all heard it because everybody is doing it. Now, everybody's in their kind of own little silo. And I'm gonna listen to this right now. Somebody else is doing something else.
0: It's on demand. I mean, whatever you want.
1: On demand. That's right.
0: Let's take a quick break. The great Dave the Duke Sholin If you Google Dave the Duke Sholin, it's going to take days and months and years to get through his resume. Visit Mississippi.org. He appreciates it. You can tell. We'll be right back. I'm Steve Azar.

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0: Dave the Duke Sheldon, one of the greatest men I've ever met in my life. Met him through another great man, Harry Bud Nelson. Everybody's got middle names, their nicknames, because when you've been doing it as long as they have in the music business, they deserve a pre, post, and middle name, like nicknames. They just deserve them all. Visit Mississippi.org, a celebration, the birthplace of America's music. We're going to live there today because Dave the Duke Sheldon, 4 hours with John Lennon, and Yoko, the day he died, gave him a ride to the studio, lands in San Francisco after being there back in the day where you just turned the radio on, you'd have cell phones. And I remember Dave telling me, well, Dave, I'll let you take it from here because it's worth hearing over and over. It's one of the most historical days in rock and roll history that you were a part of. You get in your car from the airport and it's your radio station playing Lennon and Beatles, right? And that wasn't the format.
1: That was not the format at that time of night. But the whole thing is, you know, when you think about it, I said it, you know, numerous times, but we all, you know, think our day is going to start one way and have no clue how in the world it's going to wrap up. And that was no day will ever be like that for sure, because we went into this, and I say we because I had my producer, Ron Hummel, who produced all my radio specials, and we had a lot of them with some great artists. And Lori Kay, she was the writer for the script, and Bert Keene, my late great buddy, who is joining Harry right now, probably having some laughs. And Bert was with Warner Brothers Records. Warner Brothers at that point, they handled Geffen, the Geffen record label, because David Geffen had just started his new label. He signed three artists, Donna Summer, Elton John, and John Lennon. Not bad to kick off your new record company with those three. So
0: that's just crazy.
1: Yeah, absolutely crazy. So, you know, John was a new artist, and Bert was representing Warner Brothers. So he was with us. And I had known him for years. His family is like our family. And there is a documentary that is coming out about this, Steve. So anybody that wants to, we don't know exactly where it's going to stream. It just was premiered at the Cannes Film Festival, like a little over a week ago. And it's called, interestingly, the perfect title, John Lennon, The Last Interview. Directed by one of the Oscar-winning greats, and that's Steven Soderbergh, who was lucky to have him do this. So
0: tell me about it. I want to know. Tell me in depth. This is awesome.
1: Oh yeah. Well, you know, Steven Soderbergh. I mean, the fact that this was all put together by the producer who first put this all together, and that's Nancy Saslow, and Nancy works out of the Bay Area.

0: area out of Marin. And she believed in this project. She heard the interview and said, this has to be a documentary. So we want to hear the entire story. So, you know, some months went by and she goes, well, we have a director. And when she gave me Steven's name, I said, wow. So this was quite something. So the three of us, Lori, myself and Ron, all were in L.A. Over a year ago, recording interviews. Steven would sat behind the camera. Nancy was there, a big crew, and asking all the questions. We were together as a group, and then we were together separately telling our story. Each one, it was a full day in the studio with Steven. And what I did not know, because there are a lot of reviews about since it's now premiered, I have not seen the movie. Sean Lennon, John's son, has seen it, loves it. And the reviews have been really great. So I can't wait to see it. Hopefully it'll be happening soon.
1: So have you seen it at all, the preview?
0: I have not seen it. I have not seen any.
1: Wow. Wow. So, it's a full-length film?
0: It's a full-length documentary.
1: And documentary, okay.
0: Yeah, it's a documentary. It will be shown. Any one of the streaming sites, you can take your guess about which one it is. I don't know at this point. But
1: We can Google it or ask AI, and it'll tell us everything we want to know or don't want to know.
0: For the last interview, if you Google it, you'll probably see a zillion different reviews. And one of the Rolling Stone review, which came out a little over a week ago, what it was really interesting in that review is that they interviewed Steven Soderbergh. And I had no idea. Wait till you hear this one, Steve. I had no idea that the night you're talking about, the night that I landed in San Francisco, not knowing anything until I turned on the radio. Mm-hmm. That night, Steven Soderbergh was in San Francisco and he was still in his teens. He was 9 years away from making Sex, Lies, and Videotape, his first.
1: Wow.
0: Yeah, he was there. He was in San Francisco. Little did I know until.
1: You're on the same turf, and you guys, what if you'd have passed each other on the road? He was being driven by his mom. I don't know. And then all of a sudden you see each other. And, you know, if the movie was being made about that, and you guys, all these times that people cross paths at a particular time and intersection in life, but they don't do something that significant till a zillion years later, you know? I mean, like, wouldn't that be a great movie? Because it's got to be happening all the time.
0: Of course.
1: But with you guys.
0: The world works. But yeah, that day, though, that you're talking about began. I mean, we were just so pumped up. We had we got to New York the day before. This was, should have thought about it. It was a Sunday, December 7th, of all dates, set for the interview the next day at the Dakota with John and Yoko. And it was Yoko who actually helped set this date. She had called. We have to kind of like backpedal a little bit to where this began, because David Geffen was the person that really put this, made this happen, because this was months before the interview. I was in L.A. He was in L.A., went to his office, and he, at that point, I was still with RKO Radio as the national music person. So I went to his office late summer of 1980 and played me Starting Over. Nobody had heard this song. I didn't know anything about it. And John Lennon hadn't been in the business for years because he was at home taking care of his son. That's what he wanted to do. Spent five years as a house husband. So, David goes, there's an album coming. John and Yoko have an album, and he's going to be doing one radio interview. That's it. He's not going to be going to stations and doing all that. And we'd like to, you know if you want to be the person doing the interview.
1: So, wow. I mean, come on. Would you? So
0: I said,
1: were you?
0: I said to him, David, I don't know about that. I mean, I'm not sure. I'll get back to you.
1: No, yeah, but so.
0: I didn't say that.
1: I mean, seriously, though, you think about that. Wanting one. I mean, I get why he asked you, but there's a lot of times in your life that you need to be reminded of your body of work and why he asked you. And that was a time.
0: Well, thanks. I appreciate that. I think I, you know, I knew certain people at the record label. My good friend Johnny Barbas, Paul Drew is a former head of programming at RKO, and he goes back to John and Yoko and Paul and the Beatles. Back to his, he was on the air in Atlanta, so he actually brought him on stage in Atlanta in the '60s when, you know, the Beatles were on tour. So there's a lot of connections and how it all happened. I'm not sure, but I had interviewed with the same group, my Ron and Lori and myself, not Bert because it was a different label, but a year before they interviewed Paul McCartney.
1: Wow. So, hey, all right, let's hold it at Paul McCartney and let's take a quick break. I mean, sure. I don't know how I'm going to be able to contain this Mississippi Minute today. You know, me and you need a couple decades, but we'll get to that. Visit Mississippi.org, standing by for you to take a road trip. As I often say, if you don't maybe have a loved one, maybe you'll find a loved one on the road to searching out our hallowed ground we call Mississippi. I'm so grateful to be a part of the fabric of this incredible state and the characters and storytellers. It's been the greatest journey of my life, and I'm so grateful for all of you out there. Visit Mississippi.org. Check it out. The great Dave the Duke Sheldon will be right back. It's an incredible story.

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2: I'm Kelly Bennett for Super Talk Mississippi News, brought to you by Mama Justice. If you've been injured and need legal representation, call Mama Justice for a free consultation at 662-883-6262. Mississippi has the highest incarceration rate in the nation, with approximately 652 out of every 100,000 residents held in state or federal prisons. Prentice Harrell, Circuit Court Judge in the 15th Judicial District, also chairs the Oversight Committee for the Department of Corrections.
3: The most important responsibility is to keep our society safe from people that we're fearful of, that we will hurt us. And there are people like that. We all have to come to that conclusion. There are people we need to be nervous about, and we have to put them in time out often.
2: Roughly two-thirds of arrests and prison admissions in Mississippi are for nonviolent drug or property offenses.
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0: shoulder. I got a little verklempt real quick looking at my man, Dave the Duke Scholin. Dave the Duke Scholin. I get verklempt. There you go. I can't even talk. The reason is because this man was very special to me in a crucial period of my career. Fought like you wouldn't believe. And we have remained such dear friends. And we lost one of both of our mutual best friends, Harry Bud Nelson, who's from Mississippi. And he, I know he's watching us right now going like, what's wrong with you two guys? Y'all need to be eating somewhere. Anyway, speaking of eating.
1: Yeah, that's about right for Harry. But we did have our road trip to L.A. I'll never forget that one.
0: I'll never forget. I told you guys, just drop me off here. I didn't know where I was going to be. And when y'all dropped me off, I was going to Gary Valentine's house. And I had no idea where I was. We had been traveling all over the place. And at this point, you know, I'm sideways. And I said, this will be fine. You guys get back home. It was getting late. And Daddy, y'all had still road trip a couple hours. And do you know that you let me out in his neighborhood?

0: good. When I called the Uber, the guy goes, "Are you serious?" He was kind of laughing at me. I said, "What?" I thought it was gonna be like, "Oh, am I like 4 hours away, or like in traffic?" And he goes, "No, you're literally a half a block away." And I went, "Shut up." And so anyway, so that worked. That's the first time I've ever been landed in a spot where I wanted to be
1: Oh.
0: by accident. So Dave, let's keep talking about this. So John Lennon, we're talking about it with zero sadness in our voice because a lot of time's passed. But tell me emotionally, how you felt when you landed and got there. I mean, were you dizzy for a week?
1: Well, here's the thing. It's a great question. I didn't really have time. I did about a week later. I did not have time. I took it all in. It was, first of all, you got to realize that I had no sleep, because you're going from you're in New York, East Coast time, coming out, and nobody at the airport. There were no cell phones. There was
0: Yeah.
1: no TVs. There wasn't anything. There wasn't an even didn't even need security to get on a plane. Just
0: You're
1: walk.
0: isolated from anything, right?
1: Isolated
0: As
1: from
0: far
1: anything.
0: as news or whatever.
1: Yep. And I went back, take the airport parking lot down below. I get in my car. Nobody had a clue until, as you say, I'm on the road heading home, turn on the radio, and I hear, I believe it was Let It Be. I'm trying to remember. It was some ballad, and this was 9 o'clock at night. We were a flame throwing, rocking top 40 radio station. So to hear Broadway Bill Lee, who was on the air, he's a legend, and he's in the Hall of Fame. He's a legend in New York. To hear Bill Lee play the Beatles, I'm going, this is really bizarre. Why? I just left John Lennon. What a coincidence that he's playing. And then he came on and made the announcement. And at that moment, everything changed. So I had to stop. I really literally had to stop for I pulled over for it was on the highway. It was a stop place to pull over. I had to stop for a few minutes because I had to make sure that this was not was that actually happening, or was this a bad dream? I
0: Oh,
1: wasn't
0: yeah.
1: I said I had to take it all in. I got home, so my body clock is like now 1 o'clock in the morning. This is around 10 or so,
0: You're on a 3 hour
1: 1 o'clock,
0: different time
1: 1:30,
0: zone, right?
1: in New York. So within minutes, our program director, who another Mississippi connection, Steve,
0: Come on.
1: Jerry Cagle.
0: Oh, Jerry Cagle. It's
1: Jerry
0: crazy.
1: Cagle, who was in radio, and then he was at one point, he was when Cliff Finch was your governor. He was his, I don't know, deputy. So he was right there with
0: Yeah.
1: Cliff. So, but he's, just like Harry. And by the way, Harry Budd was on the air in Jackson as Happy Harry. It wasn't H. Harry.
0: No,
1: He
0: Happy
1: was
0: Harry. So
1: Happy
0: good.
1: Harry. You can hear him on YouTube.
0: It's
1: Thanks to
0: so
1: YouTube.
0: good.
1: But
0: So good. From
1: so
0: Collins,
1: Jerry.
0: Mississippi.
1: Exactly. So
0: Wow.
1: Jerry calls, immediately calls me, and on a landline, because there was no other way to, and said, "All right, get down to the station. You got to be here right now." So now I'm going, okay. So I jumped in the shower, came back, drove down to our station, KFRC, and from there it got crazy, because about when I got to the station, this was now, oh, about 1:30 in the morning. They said, "Get ready, because Good Morning America wants you on with." At that point, it was David Hartman was the host of Good
0: David
1: Morning.
0: Hart, yeah.
1: What a wonderful
0: Are
1: guy.
0: do you have like a media person there getting ready for you to line one after the other after the other?
1: No, we didn't have any of that. We were, it was just Good Morning America was the first of what turned out to be
0: Right.
1: numerous interviews.
0: Had to be. Right. Right.
1: So KGO, which KGO is the ABC affiliate in San Francisco, and there actually wasn't more than affiliate. They were the ABC. You could have seven stations around the country that you own. They own KGO. So And it wasn't far away, but so 4 o'clock in the morning, 7 o'clock, obviously New York, Good Morning America is on the air, and at the top of the hour, David Hartman introduces me, and that's on YouTube as well. But so here I am. Now we're talking about
0: I mean, you're exhausted.
1: West
0: So, I mean, are you able
1: past
0: to
1: 4 hours.
0: articulate, talk at all? Are you able to function?
1: I could function. I had as much
0: Coffee.
1: caffeine or everything else
0: Yeah.
1: to keep me awake, but kept
0: God.
1: on going. So we finished that interview, and then a couple of, I think we had a little break and went over to the office of Gavin Magazine. Now, Gavin was a radio record
0: Remember?
1: trade magazine, and I had just joined them. I had left LA to join them. I was still on the air with at KFRC doing that, along with the Gavin Magazine. And there was a group of reporters all over sitting in a conference room, and I had a conference with them. And then it was one phone call after another. So I think it about, and then, no, I had to actually interrupt that because the station, KFRC, wanted me to do a TV commercial because they were going to be buying time to promote the fact that we had this interview.
0: Yeah.
1: And, but we had it, all our stations around the country. RKO had stations they owned. They also had a network of stations, not part of, but they were part of the RKO radio network, which only had started shortly before.
0: If you guys are just tuning in, Dave the Duke Sheldon, we're talking about the last interview the day John Lennon passed, got tragically shot in front of his home. Dave was with him all day, most of the day. You gave him a ride to the studio after he was heading to the airport, him and
1: Yes, we
0: Yoko. So
1: did.
0: the mo probably one of the most historic interviews in the music business that will or any business. It transcends music. It's like Miracle on Ice, the hockey team winning in 80. I mean, this is big. I mean, this is like, this is global stuff. All right, so go ahead. Well, we got about 30 seconds left in this segment, so take us home.
1: So, as it turns out, we had to produce this radio special that was going to be airing the following Sunday night. Now we're talking, the interview was done on Monday, December 8th. December 9th, there it is, a Tuesday. I'm doing the interview, and Lori is writing the script.
0: Goodness gracious.
1: I voiced the script, but she wrote it, and Ron, producer extraordinaire, had to produce this to get it ready to go for a Sunday night broadcast. So we didn't really have a lot of time to sit and mull a lot of this over.
0: Yeah.
1: And that's the an answer to your question about how did I feel. I will tell you, Sunday, if you remember, Steve, on Sunday, before that broadcast, there was a moment of silence. I think it was 10 minutes of silence.
0: Yeah.
1: And I went to a park, and I think by myself. And that's basically the moment that I kind of like it all hit me. I think about
0: Yeah.
1: it, I still get emotional, but it
0: Sure,
1: all hit me, and
0: sure.
1: I was able to kind of let go and realize what that whole day.
0: Stay right there on that park bench. The great Dave Sheldon. Visit Mississippi.org, the birthplace of America's music. Don't go away.

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0: Man, I'm going to miss my man when we get off the horn here. One of the most special folks in history in the music business, not just radio, beyond that. Special in my heart, Dave the Duke Sholin. I mean, it's one of those things where you just sit back, for me as an artist and songwriter, and think about his impact he's had on so many. But I got to be in the front row, front seat in a car, literally with him for a long time and beyond. Visit Mississippi.org. Man, plan a road trip. We are the birthplace of America's music, and this man figured out what he wanted to do for the rest of his life because of seeing Elvis. And if you think about that with the Beatles the same way, and then John Lennon saying what he said, and how he impacted his life, and the two of them meet on that day that John Lennon was tragically shot, and Dave Sholin is the last interview that John Lennon ever had. What's the name of the documentary?
1: It is called John Lennon, The Last Interview.
0: Well, I mean, I'm glad nobody tried to. Says it all.
1: Cool.
0: Yeah, come on.
1: Don't have to go through a lot of the, you know, but I will tell you this, Steve, that, you know, and I got to get to Mississippi so you and I can hang and, you know, I've been to Tupelo. I've been to.
0: Listen, you're killing me right now. I mean, y'all got to come visit. You know, we do have guest rooms. We got it right here. Like right outside these doors to the right is your room. It's the Duke and Duchess suite.
1: I like it. I think I would just want to add to all this, because you were talking earlier about this, the car ride that we gave to John and Yoko. And it happened after the interview. So we had wrapped up everything at the Dakota, and in our car was there waiting for us to take us to JFK, and Ron's helped loading equipment. I mean, you know, today you could record things and, you know, the palm of your hand. You couldn't do it then.
0: Right.
1: So we had gear. And so all of a sudden, John and Yoko, John comes down and says he was supposed to have a car to take him to the record plant, the recording studio, and hadn't shown up.
0: So funny.
1: So you mind if we hop in and can you give us a lift? Absolutely. I mean, Midtown afternoon traffic didn't make any difference. If we missed the plane, which we could have easily missed this flight,
0: it would have been worth it.
1: It was touch and go. Absolutely. Yeah.
0: Did you go in the studio or you just dropped him off?
1: Just dropped him off because we were on a rush to get to this plane. But I will tell you this, I wish there was a way to record, you know, today with a phone, I could have hit record and we could have had a great conversation recorded, because a lot of that was music. A lot of it was Elvis and Jerry Lee and Little Richard and all the music that we loved. And we had an amazing conversation. It was really fun. So then we get to drop him off and John autographed the sleeve of Starting Over to Debbie. We were just dating at the time. So he sent that, he autographed that CD in San Francisco. I'm convinced they were definitely going to go on tour.
0: How many years had gone by since they had played together?
1: Well, I don't think the Beatles would go on tour.
0: Oh, John was going to go. Okay. Yeah, you got me excited for a second. Like, oh man.
1: Exactly. Yeah.
0: The
1: Beatles may have, I'm, you know, we'll never know.
0: No, we won't know.
1: He was definitely ready to hit the road. The whole day, Steve, and that's one of the things that really has stayed with me all this time. He was so upbeat. He felt so great. It was like the beginning, which is, you know, just like song starting over. I mean, this was like it was a new chapter of his life. He had just turned 40 a couple of months before. And, you know, the life begins at 40. Well, in that case for him, it was like, here we go. I've got a new direction. I'm ready to go. I'm feeling all the creative juices. I haven't done anything in 5 years. And then for it all to stop was just,
0: I know,
1: beyond all the personal connection, having Yoko and Sean and Julie, everything else, all the family stuff, which to me was number one on the list. But
0: yeah,
1: as the world lost this opportunity to who knew what possible, what he could have been doing.
0: Yeah. You've been a part of every fabric and every genre of every popular music in the world and a Mississippi.
1: Not sure about that, but
0: you have. It's been amazing.
1: Well, I want to plug in for my, I have a podcast that.
0: Oh, tell me about that real quick, because we got 30 seconds.
1: We just started it. It's real quick. It's called For the Record. So you can, there's only a few up there right now. Our first was Diane Warren, one of the great songwriters of all time. She was fantastic. But For the Record, you can see it all. Me and my buddy Rick Basiglia, who has worked with everybody from Whitney Houston to, of course, Diane and so many acts at Arista with Clive Davis.
0: Great
1: so,
0: idea.
1: Anyway, we'll
0: podcast.
1: Podcast.
0: For the Record, Dave Duke Sholin. For the Record, you got to go check it out. Oh, Diane Warren, I'd love to hear all their crazy songwriting.
1: Oh boy,
0: how she is, man, nuts. I mean, oh, just ridiculous. Just wakes up in the morning and spews out a hit. Nothing to it.
1: Yeah.
0: All right. Thank you, Dave, for taking a Mississippi Minute with me. You're my man. I love you, pal.
1: Love you, too.
0: Visit Mississippi.org. Celebrate Dave the Duke Sholin, one of the greats. We'll see you later. I'm Steve Azar. Have a great weekend. I'm Steve.

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2: I'm Kelly Bennett for SuperTalk Mississippi News, brought to you by Mama Justice. If you've been injured and need legal representation, call Mama Justice for a free consultation at 662-883-6262. Mississippi has the highest incarceration rate in the nation, with approximately 652 out of every 100,000 residents held in state or federal prisons. Prentice Harrell, Circuit Court Judge in the 15th Judicial District, also chairs the Oversight Committee for the Department of Corrections.
3: The most important responsibility is to keep our society safe from people that we're fearful of, that we will hurt us. And there are people like that. We all have to come to that conclusion. There are people we need to be nervous about, and we have to put them in time out often.
2: Roughly two-thirds of arrests and prison admissions in Mississippi are for nonviolent drug or property offenses.
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2: Due to the screwworm outbreak in Texas and other states, the Mississippi Board of Health has issued new requirements regarding the importation of all warm-blooded animals into Mississippi. Effective immediately, all warm-blooded animals imported to our state from an infested zone will have to comply with the New World Screwworm National Continuity of Business Standardized Animal Movement Guidance and request an entry permit number at least 48 hours prior to movement. All warm-blooded animals imported to Mississippi from outside an infested zone but within a surveillance zone or high-risk county will have to be accompanied by a CVI inspection, declaring all the animals listed on the CVI were inspected and found to be free of the parasite. For all things Mississippi, visit supertalk.fm.
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3: I'm Steve Azar, and I'm on the other side of the microphone, meaning I'm asking the questions this time, and oh, have mercy for the airwaves. I spent 20 years in Music City, wrote and made some hits, traveled the world, and then moved my family back to the birthplace of American music and where the magnolia trees prosper. And now every time I put my feet on Mississippi soil, when I'm off the road, well, I'm at peace. On this show, it's all about hearing the stories straight from the mouths of the friends I've made along the way, their journey to success. Heck, there might be someone on, I don't even know, but you know how us Mississippi types are. We tend to take well to new company. In a Mississippi Minute, all 60 of them. I'm Steve Azar.
4: Mississippi Minute.

0: Hey, folks, time for another In a Mississippi Minute. Steve Azar here, really thrilled about today's guest because he's been on quite a few times over the 9 years, but never enough. 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I can't thank them enough. 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And as I've been saying lately, eat your way around Mississippi. The culinary world is on fire. Okay, time to catch up with my old pal, very, very good friend, blessed for that, who has frequented my show multiple times, like I said. Also, our big charity event down here, the Delta Soul Celebrity Golf and Charity Event for my wife and my foundation. It'll be the 15th year. He's never missed. If the Blowfish are in town and there's no Darius, this man, you close your eyes and you think Darius is there. And I love it. So looking forward to seeing him on stage as always. He was a big-time South Carolina Gamecock football star, different stage than our friends from Darius, Mark, Dean, and Sony from Hootie and the Blowfish. And 2022 Hall of Fame inductee. He played his NFL professional career next to Lawrence Taylor. Lawrence Taylor was next to him. I could only imagine what the pain that was like for anybody that got sandwiched between them for the New York Football Giants and finished up his career for the Minnesota Vikings. Played for a decade. He was made to be a football hero. But I'm telling you, after Ball came the cross. Known as the pastor of pain, he takes his own trials and tribulations to the people that need it most. And that would be all of us. His annual charity event and mission, Gamecocks for Christ. We'll find out more of what's going on and the plans ahead. Right now on with the pastor of pain, my pal, Corey Miller. Hey, Corey.
1: Hey, Stevie. How you doing, brother? It's always a pleasure, you know, getting on here in a Mississippi Minute, man. I love it. I love it, man. We were just talking about you other day, just at an event. Jackie Flynn, Gary Valentine, Deb, and all cast of characters that, you know, normally you are there at Monday after the Masters, but we missed you this year for the 30th anniversary, 30th year. 15 of yours, and then I think you're my second longest tenure, the number one tenure is Hootie, which was 28, 29. COVID snuck in there. So I think I missed one or two, but it's high 20s. Yeah. How about that?
0: I can't imagine any event going on without those boys and you together. I mean, let's talk about that relationship. When it started, were you out playing football at this time? And were they playing music? Sort of give me the rundown of this relationship that was built between you and Darius, Mark, Sony, and Dean.
1: Well, we went to college together at the University of South Carolina. They were a band that played in bars. You know, one of them was called the Cockpit. And, back in the day, you get those 25-cent pitchers, you know what I mean, of a cheap beer that gave you a headache for 60 days, you know what I mean? And, so beer all over the floor. You know, you hear this band, you know, back in the 80s, I mean, it was still kind of tough in the South, especially in Columbia, you know, with racism and stuff. But you had this black guy with a white band, and it's like, who is this dude, you know? So you go check him out, and so that's how I saw them, but didn't know him real close then. But it wasn't until, you know, the David Letterman show, you know, Let Her Cry, because I've heard that song before. And what was it, Hold My Hand, one of them. I can't remember which song it was, but I know David Letterman heard it, and then I'm in Big New York, you know, and they came on. I'm like, oh, my God, it's the Cockpit 25-cent pitcher beer dudes. You know what I mean? Like, oh, David Letterman, it's my boys. And so became close, you know, golf events and we just became family. You know, I've known their wives and their children before they were even born, you know, pretty much. And so we started hanging out. I went on tour, you know, the whole thing, you sing during the, you know, when you come, you sing. And of course, they know I love to sing. It started in Columbia with Stuart Scott, Dan Marino, Tony Siragusa, you know, like the celebrities would get on the stage. And I'm like, dude, them dudes getting up there, man, I can sing so much better than they can. And so,
0: and you can.
1: Mark was like, dude, come on up, man. And I remember my first one was here in Kiawah, South Carolina. And they're like, man, we want to invite former Gamecock and, you know, New York Giants to the stage. And cause I've been rehearsing this song, Time. So I get up and I sing Time and people went nuts. And so it was like every year they went, well, man, you gonna sing. And Darius would get mad at me, Stevie, cause people's loving me more than him.
0: I love it. You know what the funny thing is, and you and I both know this, everybody is more sort of, they get more excited and worked up when you guys are singing. And not the ones that do it for a living. It'd be like us dressing in a football uniform and going out right there and trying, but we wouldn't be as successful as you are on the stage. We would let everybody down. Nobody wants to see us play ball, but everybody, what is the deal with that? Well,
1: we always think, you know, we could do something else as a football player. You know, if it's not basketball, it's singing, right? And so you got to get up there because it's all entertainment. Right. Yeah. At the end of the day, we entertain, you and I both. I mean, I go on the football field. I do it a different way. I'm trying to get 80,000 people to stand up in their seats and cheer. You come on the stage, 10,000, fit whatever it be, you know, man, you're trying to entertain them for a couple hours. And so you just, it's kind of I call it the lights on factor. And I've always been this way. I'm a quiet guy by nature. I sit back. But, man, when the lights shine the brightest, then I'm going to be the brightest. So I love the whole, you know, entertainment factor of it. So like when I come down to Greenville, man, and you let me get up there and act up a little bit and sing a little bit. and I love it, man. I love feeding the people and see them out there singing along. And it's just, you get a little bit of entertainment feeling again. So it's just a natural thing. Just very natural.
0: We're the most loose but structured. We've got a set list, right? But things sort of go. We just sort of at some point just go, okay, let's go. I like how loose we are with our event. I think our whole event is pretty loose.
1: That's great.
0: A little bit different from most. But how was the Monday after the Masters? Good group of folks again this year?
1: Yeah, it was good, man. I played with Chasen Hadley. He's a great young man. And we actually finished second in the tournament.
0: Nice.
1: 18 nice. Under. But, yeah, it was cool. You get to see a lot of people. But, you know, this tournament, everything happens so fast. If you don't be intentional, you can't see anybody, you know. But the biggest thing for me, Stevie, was I've been doing church services for probably the last 10 years there on Sundays. And we had Kim Alexis came and her husband and some other folks, man. I mean, we had a great crowd. And, folks were like, man, I'm Catholic, but man, I love coming to your service. And then it's different, you know what I mean? And they loved it. And, of course, we were hyping up Jesus. And I talked about friendships and I talked about relationships. I kind of equated it to the 30 years of, you can't last that long, 30 years, and even in a golf tournament without having great relationships. Yeah. And I talked about how you have to be intentional. You have to spend time with people. You have to get to know people in order for these things to grow and build. And I equated that to our lives with Jesus Christ. I was like, the best friend that we can have is Jesus. The scripture tells us that we are a friend of God. He says, that who will lay down his life for a friend like he would. So I talked about that. Friends that won't fail. Friends won't let you down. Friends of, your husband, your wives, your closest, they'll fail you. They'll let you down. People will disappoint you, but how Jesus will never do that. So I wrote that thing together, man, through the Holy Spirit, man. People was just loving it. So, that's what it's all about for me now. When I come to your tournament, man, that last night, we get out there and we sing the blessing at the end of the night. You know what I mean? And I pray for the people, and I pray for your tournament, you and Gwen, and just, I try to let my presence be felt in a different way than I used to be. It used to be that I want to get to the after party. How much I'm gonna be the last man standing. I'm gonna drink you to a pulp. Y'all gonna be throwing up and feeling terrible. And I'm gonna be up in the morning hitting golf balls. And I used to could do that.
0: I know. Look, all I got to say is I would have to send go get Corey and put him to bed. You were fine, but you just stay up. You're a late night cat.
1: I'm just a late night dude, man. I remember at the hotel, man. I slept. The night before we flew back, I slept downstairs. I was like, you know what? I'm not getting in that bed. I'm gonna go get my suitcase. I'm gonna bring it downstairs. On that little couch down there, man. I got me about 2 hours of sleep. Got on the bus and said, "Let's ride. Let's go to Memphis."
0: You know what I mean? I don't know if that couch was tough enough to hold you.
1: It made it.
0: Well, let's take a quick break, but I do want to talk about something I don't think I've ever asked you, and we'll get back to on the other side of the break. Gamecocks for Christ. You can go to Corey. How do people come to you and get to you and maybe make donations to your mission?
1: Just Giants for Christ.
0: For Christ. Okay.
1: That's my number one mission, man. Giants for Christ. And I might send you a little QR code if you know something like that.
0: Sure.
1: To help me. We got a lot of stuff I want to tell you about. Just really just happening, man.
0: I love it. Visit Mississippi.org. Thank them so much. I love the team over there. $44 billion worth of economic impact because of folks coming to visit our Mississippi, like Corey. We'll be right back with Corey Miller.
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0: dream. 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You can go take a ride on the Blues Trail Markers. You're going to end up in Liverpool, where we left a trail marker for the British invasion. Why? Because they were influenced by us down here in Mississippi. Go to visit Mississippi.org. The power of Mississippi. Speaking of power, Pastor Payne's my guest today. Corey Miller has been really over the last, I don't know how many years, it's been a long time now, a separate career of him taking his faith to the people, to the vulnerable, to the ones that lack faith, to folks like me who think they have faith but need a whole lot more, and sometimes forgets that the world can get way too heavy for even any, for all of us. And so for some reason we forget that we can turn to the man upstairs and relieve all that weight and just ask, you know, just ask. Mm-hmm. Corey, you got some stuff to tell me? You're gonna see, I always had a bunch of regular questions to ask you, but I want to go where you want to go. You're good at this stuff. By the way, you know, friends with Morgan Freeman, been blessed to have gotten to know Morgan over my career and work with him in so many, quite a few projects. He's been very good to me. James Earl Jones, and then there's Corey Miller. Three best voices that I've ever heard. And it's funny that you haven't, I know you get to do this when you do your preaching and all that. Anybody ever come to you and go, we want your voice on a bunch of brands or commercials or whatever, movies?
1: It's funny, you know, you're talking about James Earl Jones. I remember in New York, they had this voiceover for like cell phones, you know, that, and they're like, dude, you got to go try it, man. I was like, no way, I'm not, because I'm a shy guy, right? You know, that whole thing, welcome to Verizon Wireless. You know what I mean? That, you know?
0: Hey, you know, the funny thing is, Corey, they're both from Mississippi. How about those really? Voices? Yeah.
1: Those are amazing, amazing voices. And, yeah.
0: Well, you got it.
1: Yeah, man. I just, you know, it's the anointing. It's God's empowerment. Because I'm like, people always say, man, you got a great TV, radio voice, blah, blah, blah. And I love, you know, when you're singing, it's like angelic. Like, I've never seen myself as that. You know how it is, man. When people compliment you sometimes, like, man, I'd be like, I don't even want to hear myself, you know. But I just want to, I want my voice to just really lift up Jesus' name, man, and just love people in a way. You know, John 13 and 34 says, this new commandment I give you, to love others the way that I have loved you. And when I think about the love of Jesus Christ to me, when I think about how bad I was, how I prostituted his grace, how I lived life and just the way Corey wanted to live, and how I've hurt him and turned my back on him, then I understand when he says, you know, while you were a sinner, I still died for you. That's the kind of love. And so I want my voice to echo those words, man, of love. Listen, I want to share it to people. Like, man, I'm telling you about this friend Jesus that I got. He's my home. I know people like, he's my homeboy. Like, he's my dude. You know what I'm saying? Like, you my dude, Stevie. You know what I mean? But like, Jesus is my dude. You know what I mean? I talk to him in the midnight hour, early in the morning, in my car a lot of the time. I have these conversations with him. And sometimes, you know, I just be quiet and listen to him. But I want, my job is now, that Giants for Christ, is just to tell people what a real giant is. I know they look at me and they say, man, big arms, big chest, big old neck. Dude, you're a big dude. I see why you played for the Giants. But that was cool. And I met a lot of good people, made some money, you know, did a lot of great things. But, man, let me tell you what a real giant is. A real giant is one that can say, man, I'm in love with Jesus Christ. You know, and that's what I am today. And I have to be so vocal about it, Stevie, and just try to uplift people, not to beat them over the head with Bibles and don't want me. Here comes Corey, the preacher, man. Let's go that way. I'm not that kind of dude, right? It's just, man, I want to let's love on them and tell them, you know what I mean? We got so many people, Buddy, who you know very well. Darius's bodyguard, you know, sick now, man. We
0: I know,
1: saw
0: Buddy.
1: Him
0: yeah,
1: other
0: Buddy.
1: Night, man. To see, you know how he pushed up. You know how big and in shape he was, man. Just to see how cancer has just destroyed him.
0: Sweetest guy. I mean, sweetest guy. Toughest guy, but sweetest guy. We love him.

0: so much.
1: Yeah, man, he was at the concert the other night, and just people was just messed up. Edwin to Patrick, people just, man, the whole night was just like, because we thought about Buddy, you know, but we showed him, he felt love, you know what I mean, from people that you know, I just want to say that it shows us our vulnerability. It shows you that no matter how good you eat, no matter how much you run and train, and no matter what you do on this side of heaven, you know, one day these old bodies, these tents that we live in, that we occupy right now, is going to mess up. It's going to rot. It's going to fade. And so, but our spirit, man, is going to live forever. So that's my job, bro. That's all Giants for Christ. Hey, I just got to tell you now, I'm going to lead you to the water, but you got to drink it. I can't make you drink it. Right. I want to tell you about the good water where you'll never thirst again, right? This water, you can still get thirsty again. You still get dry mouth, but the word of Christ, the word of the Lord, bro, you don't never get thirsty. You stay hydrated in the gospel. And that's what I'm talking about. Man, I feel that. I preach right there. Boy, woo, I want to get out here on this.
0: I know, I see it. I know you're ready to jump out of that truck of yours. All right, wait, let's back up for a second. You know, how do you get spiritually ready? Second of all, you quote the Bible a lot. How much have you studied the Bible? Gwen's been doing it. She's gone 2 years in a row, back from the front to the back. The whole finish the Bible. She's done it again. Now she's about to do it for a third year. She said each time she gets something so new and understand it. What's been your preparation in your lifetime, and how well do you feel like you know the Bible?
1: Man, Steve, I hate reading, man. I'm not a reader. My wife and her girlfriend said, we're going to go to the beach and we're going to plop, and they get books and read. And I'm like, that is the most boring, silliest thing. You know what I mean? I'm like,
0: I'm your twin. I'm your twin.
1: I want to smoke a cigar and go play golf.
0: So. I don't want to smoke a cigar, but go ahead.
1: You know, okay, eat chicken wings with a fork.
0: Yeah, with a fork, exactly. But
1: my thing is, I know it based on the spirit, right? I can tell you, in all honesty, I've never read the Bible from front to the back. I read it in different areas and sometimes chronologically, and I listen to the Bible a lot. I'm a better listener than I am a reader, but I pray God speak to me when I'm reading certain things and give me, because you got the Logos word. That means the written word of God, L-O-G-O-S. It's called the Logos word. And then you have Rhema. Rhema means a noun word, something that you make it applicable to your life. I want the Logos word, but I also want God to give me Rhema word so that it can make sense and help me in my daily walk with him, in my daily living. So I know it pretty well. And because of the Holy Spirit, there's things I've read, Stevie, I can be preaching and even talking to you, a scripture I haven't thought of in years. And then I'll get I get what we call a spiritual download. God will download like a computer. He'll download scriptures in me and then give it, like, and people are like, man, you know, man, I promise you, it's the Holy Spirit. See, and that's the thing we have to rely on. We can also read it in our own mind, in our own academia, and learn certain things, you know, a level of Logos word. But what you want is Rhema word too. God, what does this mean? You know, what does it mean, yet while you are still a sinner, Christ died? Okay, I can understand that from the surface, but really, what are you saying? That's what I was saying earlier. Man, I prostituted the grace of God. The grace means unmerited, undeserved favor. We can't earn it. We can't purchase it. We can't buy God's grace. We're not good enough. And I tell people all the time, they be like, oh, I'm a good person. I'm like, yeah, that's fine. But we have to have the grace of God. None of us are good enough. That's why Jesus said, I came and died while you were a sinner, while you didn't even know, I still laid down my life for you. So, you know, how can I equate that to my daily life? That, you know what, I'm messed up too. I don't care if I'm a pastor, pope, preacher. I am a sinner saved by grace, right?
0: You know, I think about the pain. You think about Mary when Jesus was going through all of that hell, right, on earth.
1: Yeah.
0: And what she must have been going through, the mother, his mother.
1: Yeah.
0: And that, I always think about that and think about her. And that was, it always sort of brings me back down to earth. And I feel like we've done nothing. There's nothing that's happened in our life that could rival that. Let's take a quick break. Corey Miller is game day. It's game day because I got Corey Miller.
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0: 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And

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8: I'm Kelly Bennett for Super Talk Mississippi News, brought to you by Mama Justice. If you've been injured and need legal representation, call Mama Justice for a free consultation at 662-883-6262. Mississippi has the highest incarceration rate in the nation, with approximately 652 out of every 100,000 residents held in state or federal prisons. Prentice Harrell, Circuit Court Judge in the 15th Judicial District, also chairs the Oversight Committee for the Department of Corrections.
9: The most important responsibility is to keep our society safe from people that were fearful of, that we will hurt us. And there are people like that. We all have to come to that conclusion. There are people we need to be nervous about, and we have to put them in time out often.
8: Roughly two-thirds of arrests and prison admissions in Mississippi are for nonviolent drug or property offenses.
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13: With my pal Corey Miller, Gamecock Hall of Fame. Yeah, everybody in Mississippi, just hang in there. He's South Carolina Gamecock Hall of Fame. I feel like that as much as he's been to Mississippi, he'd been hard-pressed not to play ball. His college ball in Mississippi is as much as Mississippi soil feels really good on his feet. I have seen it, and yes, I've witnessed sir. It. the New York sir. Giants, you imagine him and Lawrence Taylor. I always think about this. What would that be like just to experience? You talk about getting in the ring with Mike Tyson in his prime. Could you imagine getting sandwiched by Lawrence Taylor and Corey Miller and surviving it? You couldn't do it if you were a regular person like the rest of us. And a lot of great tailbacks and wide receivers didn't survive it, I can tell you that. Visit Mississippi.org. You can survive that. We're the birthplace of America's music. Check it out. A lot of folks have been coming to visit Mississippi, especially after COVID. And people are rolling in here. We can't get them to leave sometimes, and I guess that's a good thing. All right, Corey Miller is my guest. Corey, jump real quick for a second because I really feel like I want to stay on track where we are right now. But you and the Miller's Edge, you and Christian, yeah. How's that going? Your podcast.
14: Hey, how about this? Think about how good God is. I mean, my son Christian hated to talk to media. I used to have to make him speak to media. And then he began to hang around Dad and going to my radio show, my TV station when I was a sports director. And you know, he ended up working in media. And he's like, Dad, let's start a show, you know, the Miller's Edge. You know, we both play edge, outside linebacker. Mm-hmm. And the radio station would give us a spot. If we just come on there, we get, you know. So we started it, man. And, you know, and I wanted to really, I used to host it till he got to the level that he could host. And so I did it for about two and a half years, and then he kind of started to get it, and I took the back seat. And, man, do you know, just last Friday night, I'm proud to say that we just won an award for the best sports show medium market in the state of Alabama.
13: Wow. And, wow.
14: That's a credit to him and his hard work and the effort that, you know, he's put into it and really just getting creative and how we are live on the radio and yet also doing YouTube at the same time. And, you know, you're talking about, I let him be the straight guy. He's very well-spoken, smart, know the game, you know, but Dad is kind of the opinionated one, you know, the old get off your lawn person. That's what they call me. You know what I mean? I'm going to come at you. You know what I mean? I'm not going to hold back. Sometimes he'd be like, Dad, you know, I got to go into this place over here. They're going to be, I'm like, listen, man, what I'm saying to you is going to be true. I just don't hold back.
13: I feel like, yo, I've always wanted to do a show with one of my kids, Adrian. Called The Generation Gap, because it'd be Jordan versus LeBron. It'd be Montana versus Brady. It would be that you could do this forever and have your arguments and stuff. But you guys seem to really sort of listening to y'all, there's not a lot of competition going on as much as y'all feel like y'all sound like y'all are not only on the same page, but on the same line, on the same page.
14: We are.
13: Y'all are really in sync.
14: Yeah, man, me and Christian are definitely on the same page, but yet a little bit opposite, Steve. You know what I'm saying? That's, we know the same things about the game. We both play the same position at a high level, college and NFL. But I'm a little bit more, as I said, opinionated. I'm very open to go after, like, Kalen DeBoer. He says, listen, Kalen DeBoer won 10 games last year. You know, Kalen DeBoer went to the SEC championship game. He won a playoff game. And for most programs, that's a good thing. But I take the other side. Compared to what Alabama used to be under Nick Saban, that's okay. That ain't Alabama-ish, you know what I mean? And I know you can't hold him to that same standard. But at the same time, my point would be, as a fan base, you're getting too comfortable with just average or a little above average, where it used to be the standard, used to be championship or bust. And I think that's the type of things we differ in. He looks at the glass half full sometimes, where I'm going to look at it as the glass half empty. Right, I look at blowouts against Vanderbilt, dominated by Oklahoma in the run game, get embarrassed on national television by Indiana. I look at those things. You know, losing is one thing, but how you lose is another. And I think that's a problem. So though we're on the same page, I'm able to go to that next step and say, think about this, fans. Yeah, that's good. But you went to the SEC championship, but you got dominated by Georgia, who you beat early on in the year. You know what I mean? So there were so many bad examples of bad football for me sometimes overshadows the good. That's kind of how we,
13: but Corey,
14: I want people to see the whole package.
13: Corey, let me ask you this. Now, you saw basketball. We saw what? How many number one seeds? A two, a three? I mean, there wasn't any 15. No, 15. That's unusual. But obviously, you get to the Elite Eight. Every once in a while, you see a wild card, a couple underdogs. We got to the end and the Final Four, and there wasn't no underdogs. I mean, so I know we're dealing with NIL, and you're talking about Kiffin went out and spent $40 million. Did he spend that much? And then all of a sudden, Indiana hasn't spent that much, and they beat everybody with a bunch of 23 to 24 to 25-year-olds. You think about those guys being more prepared than freshmen coming in that are even five-star, and also being able to understand the team dynamic and all that. Where are we with Alabama or anybody now? Where do you see football with the current climate of NIL and the portal?
14: I think college football is on a downward trajectory. And I was talking to some guys about this just last night. You know, it's NIL has taken away from the love of the game. It's taken away a thirst and a hunger that college athletes used to have because they were trying to be a professional and get that bag, as they say. Whereas now you're giving guys all of this money, right? They're not going to have the same drive. They're not going to have the drive. They got hundreds of thousands or seven figures in the bank in college. Now, I think they should be able to make money because the colleges are making tons of money. But it's got to be guardrails. You got to keep it to where they are still hungry. You got to have what we call incentive-based packages. Make them have something to go after and chase. I mean, I think guys are sitting out. Guys won't play hurt, you know, banged up like they used to. Guys, every opportunity, I've seen guys, I'm not going to call names, on sidelines that they could play. They tell the coach, well, I can't go back in. And it drives me nuts. You know what I mean? These patty cake, pancake, Charmin tissue dudes out there now. I mean, that drives me nuts. I mean, look like Tarzan and they play like Jane. And that's what's happening. You know what I mean? They got their Gucci bags and their Louis Vuitton and all of that. They talk about their fits now. They go on the games and people videoing about what they got on. Give me a freaking break.
13: Yeah, yeah. I know.
14: I had a sport coat to wear to the game. I had to borrow my coach's sport coat.
13: Yeah.
14: And that made me hungry. That made me thirst. That made me want to knock somebody's teeth out to get to that bag. You know what I'm saying?
13: Yeah.
14: I had that because I didn't have the luxury of all these other things.
13: Well, to me, common sense would say you got to put some sort of parameters and regulations on it. I know once you've sort of already started, I don't know what legality is. Oh, you're costing me this because you changed the rules. But they got it. It's amazing how they've gone from point A to point Z in one moment rather than going to, how about go to the letter C or D? Don't go to Z and like let everybody be the wild frontier. It's just remarkable. Smart people are in this room. They know the game of football, or at least they act like they know the game. And then they just let it run rampant and wild. And it makes no sense that they didn't think of the rules before they just let them go. You couldn't take a person to eat dinner like in a McDonald's or alumni without getting in trouble before, right? You couldn't do anything. Anything.
14: They broke down on the street. You couldn't, and had a flat tire. You couldn't stop as a coach and help them out. And
13: wow.
14: I mean, so now you got the total opposite of that. All I'm saying is this, man. I'm not hating on the guys for getting money. I am not. But I think if you get a scholarship, okay, everybody gets the same amount of money. And then you give them an incentive-based package. You make all conference. You make first, second, third team, all American. You win player of the year. You get, okay, you lead the team in sacks or receptions or yards rushing or tackles. We give you this amount. That, like, they do this in the NFL, and it keeps guys driven. Mm-hmm. And the problem is now they're not going to be as – it takes a special guy to say, you know what, I'm getting some money, but yet I want more. I just want to be the best because that's just who I am. And the problem is you don't have that. And I'll tell you this real quickly. We're talking about that based on Dustin Johnson, right? Because Dustin Johnson, and now they're talking about the Liv is going to blow up, right? That the Saudis going to take their money and people are like, well – you know, Dustin comes back to the PGA. What's going to happen is they have to sit out a year because Brooks Koepka was here and could not play, mm-hmm. right?
13: Right.
14: And so would Dustin Johnson come back and be a formidable player on tour right now? And I said no. And why I said no? Because he's got $400-600 million. He's bought Tiger Woods' yacht. You know what I mean? He went to Gretzky's and he's 42 years old. Will he come back and have a drive? Now you got 17, 18, 19-year-olds on tour that's smacking the ball 350. And no, because
13: I agree with you.
14: I don't think he's that personality. If this was Tiger Woods.
13: But Tiger Woods is another whole world.
14: Yes.
13: Tiger Woods, it didn't matter because he wanted
14: to be the best.
13: Yeah, always. A different, totally different deal there. We'll be right back with Corey Miller.

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9: The World Cup starts this week with games to be held in 11 American cities over about 5 weeks. During a recent tour of one of those sites, Dallas's AT&T Stadium, with Fox's Will Kane, Department of Homeland Security Secretary Mark Wayne Mullen spoke about the overwhelming challenge of keeping the tournament safe.
10: With the World Cup, we're going to have 78 Super Bowls in 38 days.
9: And the secretary says site security is already operational.
10: We lock down this stadium 10 days before the first game.
9: That includes reducing the amount of entrances and restricting the use of drones around the stadiums. Mullen says officials have also been extremely careful issuing visas to fans from other countries.
10: We've actually caught a whole bunch of individuals with ill intentions already.
9: The first match in the United States is Friday when the U.S. plays Paraguay in L.A. Kevin Ureski, Fox News.
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0: took me with my pal Corey Miller. So how do you work with folks struggling with their faith? And I'm talking about people that, like I said earlier in the show, are carrying the burden because they don't let God in. They don't let. And how do you go to those folks and go, look, you know, like, how do you penetrate their soul?
1: Well, first of all, prayer, you know, praying for that person to have a yielding and an open heart to receive whatever the Lord has to say to them. You know, I just try to love them where they are. Right. And I tell people all the time, listen, I haven't always been a pastor. I haven't always been a preacher. I was as Paul said in the Bible, I am the chief of sinners. Right. And I understand that in this life, for most of my life, I try to do it Corey's way. I wanted to live life Corey's way. Right. Because I thought I knew what was best for me. And through that, I failed a lot. I had failed marriages. I had failed relationship with my kids. I had failed business relationships. I had just failure for myself. And it was not until I had to surrender, especially when I'm talking to men, because the hardest thing for men to do is to surrender. That makes it saying, I can't do this alone. Right. God, I need your help. God, I'm bowing down to you. Please come into my heart, come into my life. God, I'm just, you know, I'm waving the white flag. You have to be able to surrender.

0: If you're not able to surrender and just give up self, then you're never going to have a really consistent relationship with Jesus Christ, because you're going to always try to do it by yourself. And when you try to do that, and as I tell people, you know where it took me? It took me down a road called attempted or not attempted, but contemplation of suicide. It took me down a road of hearing voices of what we call the Satan or the enemy, the devil, sin. You know, mm-hmm. And then you start hearing lies. The Bible says in John 8:44 that he is the father of lies. And so, well, I try to tell them, come as you are, because a lot of times people say, well, I go to church when I get my life better. And I'm like, wait a minute. That's why you're going to church. I mean, that's why you want to go be around people and be like, God wants you where you are. You're not going to ever be a saint. If you sit and say, when I get my life straight, when I stop drinking as much, when I stop sexual immorality as much or pornography as much, then I'll come. No, no. Come with your toe up from the flow up self. You know, just come and fall at the feet of Jesus and say, listen, God, here I am. I'm messed up. I'm angry. I got unforgiveness in my heart. I've been let down. I've been betrayed. I'm an alcoholic. Whatever your sin is, just surrender. And that's hard to do. That's hard to say, okay, Lord, take my life. I'm going to move out the way. That's a hard thing to do. But if you can get that, Stevie, man, the freedom that you're going to experience, you'll live your best life. But the key is in ministry is to be honest with people. Share your honesty. Share your life. That's why I share my story all the time, even when I'm preaching. Some way, somehow, I bring in my testimony. Why the Bible said we are overcome by the power of our testimony and the blood of the Lamb. And so when we are free just to say, man, hey, don't look at me as Pastor Corey. Look at me as I'm a sinner saved by grace, just like I'm called to pastor. I'm called to be an orator of his word, but I'm just like you. I'm no better than you, mm-hmm. right? And mm-hmm. so when people hear these messages, man, down in Orlando, Florida, Stephen, Kissimmee, Florida, I went and preached. I think we had over 200 people come to know Jesus Christ. And the word God gave me the night before I preached, I couldn't sleep. And he told me, be authentic. He said, be naked before the people, mm-hmm. meaning share everything.
1: That's being vulnerable. That's being vulnerable. You got to be all the way in. You know, this show airs on a Thursday or Friday, brand new, and then it re-airs on Sunday morning when folks are heading to church. So they're getting a double dose today, and I feel good already. I'm ready to go take on the world. Every time I talk to you, Corey, every time I get a chance to be with you, every second I spend with you, I feel like I'm always in the best place that I can be. And you are one special man, and you are unbelievable. And I love you, brother, and I appreciate you taking the time.
0: I love you and Glenn and all your kids and family. I can't wait to get down.
1: Come on.
0: Eat me some good old catfish.
1: Woo! And Tweeties.
0: And, I'm about to shop right now in my truck. I love you, man. Thanks for all you do, man. You're a great example for the state of Mississippi, obviously, but for the people around this country. I wish more people would have that good heart like you do, my brother.
1: I love you, brother. Thank you for that. Long way to go. Visit Mississippi.org. Corey Miller, my man, Hall of Famer, just special cat, man. Special, special guy. Grateful to have him in my life and our foundation's life and our friend's life. 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We'll see you later.
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2: Fox News, I'm Roger Stern. President Trump predicting an imminent peace deal with Iran. Fox's Rich Edson.
3: President Trump posting on Truth Social, quote, "The deal is scheduled to get signed tomorrow, and immediately after it is signed, the Hormuz Strait is open to all."
2: But Iran says not tomorrow, but maybe in a few days. President Trump has predicted a peace deal dozens of times before. We're facing a summer without what the administration says is a vital intelligence gathering tool. Here's Fox's Jessica Rosenthal.
4: Both the House and Senate failed to extend a program allowing for the warrantless surveillance of foreign targets after Democrats, like Virginia Senator Mark Warner, said they couldn't abide by the president's Housing Finance Agency Director Bill Pulte being selected as Director of National Intelligence.
2: President Trump has since pulled the Pulte nomination. 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
1: Mince. Harrison and Santa Maria got into a verbal argument with Bowie on Adams Road in northern Rankin County on June 8th. Gunfire then erupted with responding officers finding Bowie suffering from gunshot wounds. He later died at the hospital. Bowie was an Army All-American out of Morton High School who went to Ole Miss before transferring to Jackson State. As of now, it looks like all the suspects are pleading not guilty.
2: Halito, this is Chalkout Princess Lexi Rodriguez inviting you to celebrate the 76th Chalkout Indian Fair, July 14th through the 18th.
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1: The bad news, tick bites are on the rise nationwide. The good news, Mississippi and the rest of the South have seen a somewhat downtick compared to other regions. Alicia Cunha reports.
5: Thanks to an unusually rainy spring, the Centers for Disease Control says the number of visits to emergency rooms from tick bites is higher than normal. As of April, the highest number of ER visits related to ticks happened in the Northeast, followed by the Midwest. The South Central region of the country is the least impacted. A tick bite does not automatically mean you contracted an illness, but it can lead to Lyme disease, which Dr. Mark Siegel says sometimes causes a bull's-eye rash.
6: It has a hollow center and it's red on the outside, but you don't always have that. It can be atypical looking.
5: To help prevent bites, experts recommend wearing pants and long sleeves with light colors so it's easier to see the bugs. Avoid tall grass. Check your pets and any gear you used.
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1: 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Let's start in Minnesota with Jason. You're on the End of the Hood Show. Jason, what can we do for you?
3: Well, first, I'm very happy to be able to get through to you. It's been a few Thursdays. I've been trying to get off work, but I've got a 2018 Jeep Rubicon, and in the past, the odometer, sometimes when I get in it, it'll just read 9,909, all nines, all the way across. It disappears after a few miles, so I really kind of gave up on dealing with it. However, new and exciting, the last week, for the first time, on the dash side of it, I have no direction indicator. It doesn't show any miles whatsoever. And my main screen pretty much just shuts off and then starts trying to turn back and on a few times. So I'm just confused if all this is tied together or what might be happening.
2: Well, it's either losing communication, so it can't get the signal it needs to display what it needs, which is that's a pretty common thing to give either dashes or nines on there when it can't read information from its body control module. That screen will do the same thing. It'll shut off or just give you a white screen or some lines on there. And that can be caused by either a wiring issue with the communication network, or it could be caused by a failure in the body control module of the vehicle. Those are the common things, but it could also be caused by one of those modules being shorted, interrupting the communication. So if you have anything on that CAN bus network, that control area network, that's shorted, it'll shut the whole thing down. It's like if you take your home computer and you've got, let's say you've got five of them all plugged into your home router, but they're plugged in with cables instead of Wi-Fi. Cars should all have Wi-Fi, right?
4: Right.
2: If you take one of those cables from any one of the computers and you short it, stick a pin through the cable, you're going to interrupt that network, and it can affect the other computers on the network too. So the same thing happens in the car. So what they need to do to diagnose is look for any codes, see if there's any communication errors in there, and then start fixing those. A lot of times we will scan a system, and we'll do a complete scan where it's looking for every module. And if I see that there's only five modules on the line and there's supposed to be six, I look for the one that's missing.
3: Sure.
2: And if it's like a seat module that's missing or an airbag module or something like that, if I see it's missing, I know that that's the one that's probably causing this short if it's operating. So if I know the seat works, but it doesn't talk to the rest of the computers, that's the module that's shorted. So I'll start with unplugging that and see if the other ones are working now. And if they are, then I go for replacing that module. So it takes a little bit of time to diagnose it, but that's what they need to do to find out what's going on. I don't think it's going to fix itself like your instrument cluster did some weird stuff for a while. But being that that was the first and only thing that happened for a while, it may be that is the culprit that's causing the rest of the items. It's starting to go.
3: Okay, because I know there was a TSB out on the field about reading all nines and having it go away, but everything I read on it didn't indicate that anything else would occur, and so That's why I kind of just live with it. It doesn't happen all the time.
1: Maybe
3: once or twice a week.
1: Maybe it didn't occur then yet, and now they're going to go, well, Jason's got issues with it too, so we're going to send out a new TSB.
2: There you go.
3: Okay. We'll get in.
1: Thanks, Jason. Thanks very much for the call. Good luck. 866-594-4150. Let's go to Virginia and talk to Timothy. You're on the end of the Hood Show. Timothy, what can we do for you?
4: Hey, I got a 09 Chevy Silverado, and the column shifter sometimes doesn't go into the reverse or anything, but sometimes it does. And I can't figure out why it's doing that.
2: All right, what are you saying? You pull on it and you can't take it out of gear, or you move it and it doesn't do anything?
4: Yeah, it moves, but it just doesn't move the shift. Doesn't like engage.
2: What does it say on the dash? Does it say it's in reverse and say it's in drive, but just doesn't go anywhere?
4: No, it doesn't say. The shifter just moves freely.
2: Oh,
1: okay.
2: Move like it's not connected to anything.
4: Right.
1: Like it's a three then, on the, like it's know. A three on the tree with a clutch pushed in.
2: Yeah, that is weird because there's bushings that wear out on those transmissions and then they come undone and it moves freely. But then it never goes back. It never starts working again. And the valve body is mechanically connected in that transmission. It has to move. It's not going to move freely. It's going to be the brake.
1: Timothy, does it stay in park when you do it, or does it roll? What happens?
4: It stays in park until I can get it into reverse.
1: Okay.
4: And then, like, when it first started, it was doing it, like, maybe try it once or twice. And then now it's doing it, like, maybe 2 or 3 minutes, and it'll finally get into reverse. And then once I get it to drive, then it drives fine.
1: Huh.
4: And it goes back to park, no problem.
2: Yeah, you know where the cable connects underneath? I'm guessing that maybe the cable is staying connected to the transmission and to the column on the end where the ball and socket is, but the cable may be slipping in the housing down or in the bracket down there. And if that's the only thing I could picture that would move, that would, if it was free, you could move it around, and then when you put it back up in park and it gets stuck on the edge, then it could go into gear. It's still going to feel a little weird, but it could go into gear. I bet if you look at it, you're going to see that where the cable attaches to the metal bracket, probably on the transmission end, it's probably broken there, and it's probably slipping back and forth. Occasionally it sticks and rides, but it won't be the ball on the end, because once that comes off, it's off. It's never going to go back on.
1: Yeah.
2: But the cable could slide in and out of that bracket if it's broken there. I bet that's what's going on.
4: Yeah, because I've had a disconnect there before, but I fixed that, and now this is happening.
2: Yeah, it's got to be outside, because there's nothing inside of that transmission that could break and then start working again.
1: Is there anything that works, Timothy? Can you move the steering wheel or knock on it three times before? Is there any tricks that you've tried that have worked?
4: I've tried everything. Like, I'll put the brake on even harder. Sometimes that'll work.
1: Yeah.
4: But that's about it. I'll just keep on, pulling it and try to push it down to reverse. And
1: are you parking it in a garage?
4: No.
1: Okay. I was just, because what I would do, I would imagine, is I would try it and then I would go, and then I would forget, and it would be not working, and I'd put it in drive instead of reverse, and I'd hit the bench in front of me or something.
2: That's not good.
1: No. Timothy, does that help you out? Or do you kind of got something to look for there?
4: Yeah, I can look at the cable. I was hoping it would be something in the column where I could, where it's like not engaging in a column.
1: That's what I was
2: thinking. There's a metal bracket in the column that's physically connected to that shifter, solid to it. It's not coming off. If it comes off, it's never going to go back on again. And then the cable snaps in there, but then the cable has a little sleeve and a bracket up top, and then it also has one of the transmissions. So if it's coming loose up top or down at the bottom, it could slide in and out and then lock and go back again. But the ball on the end of it could never come off, because once it comes off, it won't go back on. You have to put it back on.
5: Yeah.
2: So it's got to be something sliding that cable. And those cables do fail when they get replaced pretty often. We've done a number of them, so it's possible the cable is
5: just catching in a weird enough way to grab it sometimes.
2: Yeah.
5: Timothy, thanks very much for the call. Good luck. You're listening to the Under the Hood Show. We'll be back in just a minute.
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5: Let's go to Montana and talk to Tony. You're on the End of the Hood Show. Tony, what can we do for you?
9: Great to talk with you. Love your show. I found you a few years ago on KLYQ out of Hamilton, Montana. And
2: thanks.
9: Love what you're doing.
5: Cool. Thank you very much.
9: So, hey, anyway, I have an O2 F-250 Super Duty 7.3. I have about 155, 156 on it. And just wanted some information. I'm pretty meticulous maintenance-wise on this vehicle. I've been using a Dello 1540, the SDE, which they no longer make. So I switched over to Rotella T6 1540, which is a quote-unquote full synthetic. I generally change the oil and filter on this about every 3,500 to 4,000 miles with the Dello 1540 I was using. Wondering with this T6 if I can go any longer than that or what you would recommend. And then also have a question for you on my trans, the 4R100, which was kind of one of the weak links on this vehicle, but I have bulletproof that transmission. I generally change the fluid on that about every 5,000 or so, and I've got an external cooler on it, which I also drain, blow out with some low pressure air, and kind of wondering what, you know, you guys might recommend for service intervals on these two items.
5: Can I take a shot at this one? If you change anything now, if you start lengthening your oil changes, you're always going to wonder, right? If I were him, if I were you, I wouldn't change anything on the oil changes. Transmission, I don't know. Now I'll turn that.
2: Yeah, I wouldn't do anything different on the oil changes. I'd keep the same one. You're changing the oil, but just keep with the same schedule. You'll feel better, and I think you'll be better off. But the transmission, we need to know, how are you using the vehicle? Are you towing with it? Are you driving 1,000 miles a month with it? Are you driving 4,000 miles a month with it? 200 miles? How are you operating it?
9: It's generally around town. Every once in a while I'll get on the highway, but not very often. It might sit for a week before I drive it because I've got an old beater car that I, you know, usually drive around for errands and stuff like that and just leave the power stroke parked. Every once in a while I haul a trailer with my tractor on it.
2: I would say probably every 30,000 miles on the transmission. That's kind of what
9: that
2: I'm thinking.
9: Long?
2: Yeah, because it's long because you're thinking you don't drive it much. It's time-wise, it's going to take a long time to get that many miles on it. But, you know, if that turns into 3 years, I'd probably say change it then. But if it's just driving and you're not really hauling with it, that's, you get more than that, you're into the excessive range where you're wasting your money and the fluid to do that. But that's about where people are going to be at if they're towing. If you were towing with this thing, I'd say inspect that fluid. If it's turning black, you're burning it because you're not keeping it cool enough. It's either you're overloaded or you don't have the proper cooler on it, or you've got a failed cooler and it's burning the fluid. So 30,000 is a pretty secure spot.
5: Now let me jump in again and say, Tony, on this one, I'm on your side. If I were you, I would keep doing what I'm doing there too. It's you're saying it's way too soon.
2: Yeah, if you want, you can do. It doesn't hurt. You could change it every day if you want. You could drive it every hour and change it. I mean, it's not going to hurt anything, but it's money you don't really have to spend on changes because it's not real cheap.
9: No, it's not. But, you know, this is, I told myself when I bought this rig, it's going to be the last truck I ever bought. And,
2: sure.
9: Yeah, you know, that's the way that I'm treating it.
2: Yeah, if you want to look at it, you know, and I don't know if where you get 30,000 miles on it, that might be 5 years for you with where you're driving. I mean, I've got a truck that it only picks up, you know, in the last 5 years, it's only got 9,000 miles on it. So, and I feel like I'm driving it all the time, but I'm really not.
10: Yeah.
2: And that's had the transmission fluid changed every couple years. So you might just do it by year wise and just do it every 2 years or 30,000 miles, whichever comes first. Sounds like it's going to be years before time.
9: Right. Okay. Well, great. That gives me some more info. And what about the fuel filter on this also? Because I change that probably about every 5,000 to 6,000.
2: I'd probably change it at every oil change. Ford really recommends stepping up fuel filters. You can't hurt it by having a clean filter on it with the fuel. It's very important to keep that system spotless.
9: Cool.
5: That feels, Tony, that feels like advice you want.
2: Yeah.
5: Like you, that.
9: Yeah.
5: Yeah. I think I wouldn't change a thing, Tony, if I were you, because you're the way you're going, it's working. And you'll always wonder if you change anything. Thanks very much for the call, Tony.
9: Thanks, guys. Bye.
5: 866-594-4150. You know what I mean? Because he's trying for it. So if he changes anything and it doesn't go, it's...
2: Yeah, maintenance on vehicles in general is... it's something a lot of people don't do it when they should. But then some people get over-prescribed. So you go into a quick lube place, and not all quick lubes are this way, but you can go into a quick lube, and they can look at your car and say, you know, here's your fluids. Everybody's seen the thing where they come out with the rag, and this is the drops. This should be clean and red or blue and orange, and this is what you got. You should change it. Well, if you're thinking, I can't remember the last time I changed that, you should really get it done to save the life of your car.
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2: What are the drops? This should be clean and red or blue and orange. And this is what you got. You should change it. Well, if you're thinking, I can't remember the last time I changed that, you should really get it done to save the life of your car. But if you know you've just had it done, you owe it to them and yourself to say, I had this done 10,000 miles ago, 20,000. Mm-hmm. And then ask them the question to see if they know their stuff. Why would it be this dirty already if I just changed it? And they might give you the look, I don't know. That's when you need to talk to your mechanic. Because let's say you've got one vehicle that does this, the Jeep Renegade, the Dodge Nitros, they would have a problem with the transmission coolers starting to collapse, and they would get a little hot. And as they did, they would start to oxidize the transmission fluid. They would start to turn black. If you caught them in time, you could put a new cooler on it, a few $100, change the fluid, and you were good. And we had people come and say, I just flushed my transmission like 3 months ago, and it's already starting to turn black. You got a cooler problem. Let's fix it. So that's a good way to gauge what's happening and prevent future problems. So maintain those fluids, keep an eye on it, but also write it down. Keep a schedule in your glove box.
5: Did you hear Tony's reaction when you told him 30,000 miles?
2: He's like, oh my gosh, that's forever. Yeah. But that's really not.
5: We're going to take a quick break. You're listening to the Under the Hood Show.
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0: 866-594-4150. That's the number to reach us here at the Under the Hood Show. 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
9: Like Abby McKenzie, congratulations from our friends over at Berkeley One Classics. 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
0: You should.
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0: That agreeing on it ahead of time and also covering work that isn't done or parts you have that they're not just, you can talk about not just the car as it sits,
9: right?
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9: spare
0: whatever.
9: Spare parts coverage, yeah. 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
0: 866-594-4150. Let's go to Michigan and talk to Terry. You're on the End of the Hood Show. Terry, what can we do for you?
10: Hey. I've talked to you a couple of times before. First of all, thank you so much. On 59 El Camino, you've got that thing just running so sweet. It runs cool. It runs great. I want to thank you guys publicly for all that.
9: We like
10: it. A couple of questions on two different vehicles.
0: Okay.
10: I've got an 11 Mustang, 3.7 liter automatic air conditioning. It's a convertible right now. And I turned the air on, and just like every other year that we've had the car since, I've had 6 or 7 years now, the air conditioning takes longer and longer to cool off. Yesterday, it

0: finally started to cool up a little bit. Now, my question is this. Since it's still got some kind of juice in it, should I just go ahead and put like a bottle of cooling it in it, or should I have the entire thing flushed out and redone? Trying to figure out what I need to do for the convertible.
1: At this point, with the amount of years that it's done this, a little bit each year, I'm afraid that what's happening is you've got air in there too, because in the winter time when it drops down very cold, it will allow air in as well. So you've probably got some air mixed in that system. I would have it completely evacuated and recharged. And while they're at it, they can take a look for leaks. They can run their sniffer over it, see where the leaks may be. Could be that it's just the service port valves that are leaking. So I would say at the minimum, vacuum it down, you know, evacuate it, pull the service valves out, put new service valves in. And this is like, for me, if you come to me and I say it's this much money to recharge it, well, how much to put two new service valves in? Typically it's another $20 total. So put those two valves in. They're like tire valves, put them in, and then recharge it. That may be your whole problem.
2: The chances of him putting something in is
1: it's probably going to make it a little better.
2: Help a little,
1: but it's
2: not going
1: to be amazing.
2: Yeah.
1: Yeah, and it's been so long. I think he's going to be better off just to get it professionally recharged and have those valves replaced.
2: Before we get to your next question, I just want to say I want an El Camino and a Mustang convertible. That's what I that sounds fun. Okay, go ahead, Gary. Go with your next question.
0: Right. Okay, I'm just making myself a note on the Mustang here.
2: Okay.
0: All right, we'll get that ready. The other car is my runner car when I put the Mustang away. A couple of years ago, we bought a 2005 Lexus RX 330. Beautiful car. I love it. A 3.3 liter automatic, of course. Came up from Florida, absolutely no rust, no nothing, runs fabulous. But I've got an issue with the battery. I bought it from a dealer, a brand new Chevy dealer, who took this car in, and they just said, we're a brand new Chevy dealer in the middle of Indiana. We don't really need to sell a Lexus here, do we? And I said, no, you sure don't. So I said, I worked with the car business, not in the car business, but with it for many, many years. And I said, you get ready to just, you know, put it on the auction? He said, probably yes, because not too many people in farm country want a Lexus. And I said, tell you what, make me an offer and I'll take it, because this is exactly what I'm looking for. So I got the car. I knew I needed a couple things, which we got fixed immediately. But it was maybe about, a couple months later, the factory radio died. And I said, okay, I've got a wonderful mechanic who's done a tremendous amount of stuff for me over the years. I bought a new Kenwood unit because I wanted something with a CD player because I still have lots of CDs to play. He put it in. It's worked perfectly. And then the battery that was in there was an older battery, and it just died. No problem. Put a brand new battery in. But what I found this spring when I was getting the Mustang out, I had to leave the Lexus sitting in the driveway for a couple weeks. And we had to go out on an emergency situation with our family out in Portland, Oregon. And I was getting ready to move the Lexus out of the way so we could get the other cars away. On a brand new battery, it was dead. I mean, it didn't even click. And I called, our local service company. They came out, instantly got it started. And I just decided, okay, I'm going to put a battery tender on it. And it's working fine right now. But if I leave the car without driving it for a couple of weeks, it's going to go flat again. Where should I start to look for maybe a bad brown, a bad whatever? Because the car runs great as long as I drive it every day.
2: I'm going to take a shot at this one, too.
1: Go for it.
2: There's no problem, right?
1: Maybe.
2: Maybe.
1: Yeah.
2: But a couple weeks.
1: A couple weeks is enough for a vehicle like that with a lot of accessories to start getting low enough to run down and then quit. So that really where you start is you check the current draw with everything shut down and everything asleep. You know, you look and see what that draw is. And if it's less than like 150 milliamps or so, that's low. That's where it's supposed to be. That thing shuts down. I mean, a lot of modern cars, some will go longer than others, but you know, like for my car, I've got a Camaro that if it sits for, it's about 4 weeks, it's dead. Less than that, it's not, but that's just what it does. Is it pulls, it's got a lot of residual, a lot of things going. We have various customers with different cars, and some of them will go 6 weeks. Some of them will go 2 weeks before they get weak. But with the Alexis like that, I've had some come to my place that, you know, they drop them off and they're completely dead if they've sat for 2.5-3 weeks because we're waiting for a part or something, you know, and they leave it early.
0: Mm-hmm.
1: So it's very possible. I would definitely get a battery maintaining device. Optima makes a great maintainer charger that tells you the state of the battery, and it just does everything you'd need to do for that vehicle. You can plug it in and leave it on it when you're not using it, and it'll keep the battery in good condition. Because if a battery's not being used, a couple things happen. I mean, it's going to slowly go down, but it's not, the battery likes to exercise. It likes to have electrons flowing and moving all the time. So with a maintainer on it, it's going to fluctuate that battery and keep it in an active state more so than just a battery sitting on the shelf disconnected. It's going to keep that thing alive. Autobatteries.com has great information on all that too. It'll give you more details on how all that works and why cars go dead when they sit and things like that.
2: And I'll say this, Gary, just as someone who does the exact same thing, we have one that sits. And the other day, I was getting in it. I hadn't driven it in maybe a week and a half or two. And then I noticed, it's been like a month. And when, if we go back and listen to this, Gary, you said a few days at first and then a couple weeks. I think it just gets longer than you think without noticing. But is that possible that it's longer than it seems like it should be?
1: Three would definitely do it.
2: Right?
0: Yeah, especially with a virtually brand new battery. But what I did was I just unplugged it a couple days ago. What I did was I put a battery cover on it. Everything seemed fine. It was starting just great and everything. So then I unplugged it, drove it for a day or so, came back, plugged it back in. But I want to know, what do I need to do to, you know, should I just drive it once a week or something, just drive it for running around town or something for that day and then put it away for another week? But just trying to figure out, because it's a 20-year-old Lexus. I mean, it's got stuff on it, yeah, as far as options and things, but it doesn't seem like it'd have that much from a 20-year-old vehicle.
2: I would think that putting a battery tender on it.
1: Battery maintainer is going to keep it charged.
2: And just do it all the time, because what's going to happen is you're going to pull it in and go, I'll drive it again in a few days and not put it on. And then it's a couple of weeks. Just there's nothing you have to do once you use the battery maintainer. Right.
1: And if it gets low and you think you can drive it to get it charged up again, the car's got a lot of accessories, a lot of things running. It will never fully charge if it's gotten pretty low. If it'll start on its own, you think, well, it's starting now. It's not going to really get to 100% charge. It's going to take a week of driving to get there because it creeps up slowly. It doesn't go real fast. So that maintainer will keep that battery fresh and maintained, and it will just be better overall. And also using an AGM battery in there, those are a lot tougher. They last longer when they're subject to sitting. They hold up a lot better than a regular flooded lead acid battery will.
2: So just keep that maintainer on whenever you're not
1: right
2: out of the garage, and you'll be fine.
1: If you know you're not going to drive it for at least, you know, 3-4 days, yeah. If you know you're driving it every few days, don't worry about it. But if you know it's, you know, hey, I don't know the next time I'm going to drive
2: it. Not sure, plug it in. Does that help you out there, Gary?
0: It does. I do look back on, you know, on one I got. I put the battery in about a year ago. I do wish now I bought an AGM battery. I've got it in my wife's Mazda, and that son of a gun just keeps going. I should have spent the extra money and gotten one. You'll have them learn.
2: There you go. And now, well, the good news is you're going to need one sooner. Right?
1: If you keep leaving the battery tender off it, yeah.
2: You'll get your opportunity. Don't worry about it. You're listening to the Under the Hood Show. We'll be back in just a minute.
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3: 866-594-4150. That's the number to reach us here at the Under the Hood Show. Let's talk to Roger. You're on the Under the Hood Show. Roger, what can we do for you?
9: I've got a X300 John Deere riding lawnmower, and I could start up fine, runs fine for about, I could be mowing for about 30 to 40 minutes and then act like it's running out of gas. Won't stay running. I've had the gas tank off clean. I put a new fuel line on, new fuel pump on, new spark plugs on, and they still don't work. But after I set for a while, it'll start right back up again.
1: Have you looked? What else have you done to it?
9: Go ahead.
1: Yeah, the one just wondering on that. So, have you taken the tank off and you cleaned it? But do you have a clear fuel line anywhere on it near where it runs into the engine, or is it all,
9: no, it's
1: dark?
9: All rubber.
1: Okay, you're going to need to.
9: All new.
1: Okay, I would replace that with a after the, you know, where the fuel pump before it comes in there on the suction side, I would replace that with a section of clear hose so you can see what it looks like. If you see that the fuel is disappearing and it's turning to air there, that means you've got something going on. There's a restriction in that tank. There's something missed in there. Somehow it's getting air in there. And then you can go on the output side of the fuel pump. They do sell really cheap fuel gauges that you can pick up online, like for 10, 20 bucks, that you could put in line and leave it there to see what you're at. That's how you're going to diagnose it. That's how a shop's going to do it. Lawnmower shop's going to put that on there. And then if they have to run this thing for an hour, they're going to charge you an hour time for driving it around their parking lot until they get it to die. So you could save that diagnosis and find out what's going on. I had a little John Deere lawnmower like that, and it had a where the drain was in the tank, where I cleaned the tank out and everything, but it had a below the screen, like the screen was in there, but past that there was some trash in there that was clogging up the line, so it would starve it for fuel every once in a while. And when I took it apart, I ended up blowing air backwards through the line. And when I did, it blew the screen off inside. And when the screen came off, then the trash behind the screen came out. I wasn't able to see it because all I saw was a good clean screen, but I didn't know that dirt had collected past it and gone down into that line. It just was because I couldn't see it. I bet that's it. You've got to be losing. Either you're losing fuel pressure because the pump is not doing it, or you're losing fuel. We need to make sure with a clear line we're getting feed up to the pump. And if that's not good, then the pump can't pressurize it and move it through.
9: Right.
1: But if it is good and we don't have any pressure coming out of the pump, then we know that the pump is getting weak. When it's getting hot, it's not able to pump fuel.
9: Yeah, because I've got a new pump on it. No, it wouldn't be the ignition solenoid, would it?
1: Well, we need to find out, is it a fuel problem? Are we losing fuel, or are we losing spark? Because if the ignition's a problem, yeah, that'll shut it down too. Just like it'll seem like fuel because it'll just kill it. But, we need to diagnose that. There's two steps there. Let's verify we've got fuel, verify we've got spark. I mean, if you don't want to mess with the fuel system, you can just check the spark side. Get a voltmeter, put on the coil, and drive it and watch it. And if it shows that you've got battery voltage there until it dies, and then the battery voltage goes away, you haven't disconnected anything to the fuel, you haven't made it, you're not getting a mess of the fuel running out, and you say, well, there's my problem, I've lost it, it shut down right there. But are we losing the primary side of that coil for the, are we losing like voltage going into it, or is the engine side, which is controlling the spark, stopping there? I mean, it's just a step by step. It's exactly like diagnosing a car, just on something smaller.
2: So he just needs to pick which angle he wants to start with.
1: Figure out where you want to start, fuel or spark. Go from there.
9: Yeah. I have had the tank off and feel like everything's new.
2: Roger, thanks very much for the call. Good luck. 866-594-4150. Let's talk to Frank. You're on the end of the hood show. Frank, what can we do for you?
10: I have a 22 F-150. I called a couple weeks ago regarding a whistle noise. I brought it in, and they determined that they had to rebuild the rear differential. After they did that, they said they caused a vibration. They had it for a couple more days. They swapped out a bunch of parts trying to figure out what it was. They came up with that it was the there was a lot of metal back in the fluid, the rear differential fluid. They have now ordered a new housing. They're having to replace the rear axle, a bearing, and a seal. But my question is, with finding a lot of metal in the rear differential fluid, did they damage the newly built rear differential? Should I be asking them to replace that again, or how do I determine if that was damaged when they caused that vibration or had the vibration?
1: I don't know. I'm wondering where the vibration. So it didn't have a vibration before they rebuilt it?
10: No, it did not.
1: All right. So that's
10: a significant vibration.
1: That's a problem right there for me. So if I rebuild it, let's say I rebuild a differential, if I bring it in and I drive it and it's a little loose or making some noise, but it's smooth, and then I rebuilt it and it's vibrating. One, when I rebuild that, I'm going to say, Frank, you've got metal in the oil in the rear end. Let's just replace the whole unit with a certified used one, save you a ton of money, or a rebuilt unit. But two, if there really was no metal in that oil when they rebuilt it, and now there's a vibration after it's rebuilt, I think the vibration was something wearing and caused the metal to fill up the rear end. So at that point, for me, if I just rebuilt it for you and you bring it back in, I'm like, oh, it's vibrating and I got metal in there. I'm like, nope, I'm done with this. I'm putting another one in. I'm putting another unit in because something I did caused the metal in there and caused the vibration. Now, if they're going to cover, if you just paid for the differential only, you had to pay for something because something was definitely broke. If they're covering the cost of fixing the vibration and cleaning it up, then they're probably fine.
2: And I think, Frank, that's kind of what you said, right?
10: Correct. Yes. They even said they caused the vibration after they rebuilt the rear differential. There was no vibration prior to that, just a noise.
1: Is there any charge for this extra work?
10: Ordering a fault. No. And luckily it was a warranty item, so it cost me $100.
1: Okay,
10: so
1: then you're probably good there. I don't think that, okay. You know, if you got some metal filings in there, those are big, heavy gears back there, and it's very unlikely there's going to be any damage there, and they're probably replacing the bearings anyways, which would take the load of that problem, and that may be where the vibration came from. So I wouldn't have any worries there. But once they change this fluid and they've got it all done, I would definitely inspect that fluid down the road, like in 500 to 1,000 miles, make sure it's still clean and that there's no metal filings in it, that it doesn't need to be changed again.
2: And it sure seems, Frank, it seems like you can trust them on this one.
1: Well, if they told you right out.
2: Yeah, they're replacing it. They'd noticed the difference, so they're fixing it. Should he replace the differential?
1: I think it'll be fine because they're already replacing whatever parts were bad. They're going to inspect, and if they needed to do some with that differential, it sounds like they'd probably be doing it again anyways. And, you know, shops aren't perfect. We all have things that happen like that, whether it was, you know, oh, we got a little careless, we missed it. Well, we got to fix it.
2: Yeah.
1: Or it broke because it was a failure in a part. Those things happen. It's good to know that they're doing this because, like I said, if it was fine before and you paid them to replace this and now it does it, then they should be covering it, which it sounds like they're doing what they should.
2: Does that help you out there, Frank?
10: Yep. No, they've been doing that. Oh, yeah, 100%. That's exactly what I was looking for. I just wanted to know if there was going to be any kind of concern that...
1: I don't think so.
10: What to look for. But, yeah, looking at the fluid 500 miles or 1,000 miles was a great thing to do.
2: There you go, Frank. Thanks very much for the call. And it sounds like if you do find something weird or something happens, you can bring it back. They're going to be with you on it. That'll do it for another hour of the Under the Hood Show. Until next time, you can join us at underthehoodshow.com and like our Facebook page and take part in the Facebook conversations on our group page. 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
14: News. I'm Carmen Roberts. Signs of a breakthrough in the Iran war are growing by the hour. President Trump says the two sides will sign a deal tomorrow, a framework deal. But Iran says, wait a minute.
15: Iranian state media saying even though President Trump says a deal is likely to be signed tomorrow, Iranian negotiators have not agreed to that.
16: Fox's Max Gordon in Dubai. President Trump says if a deal is not signed, the U.S. could resort to military action again. Early voting gets underway in New York City in this year's highly charged primary environment.
17: Three most competitive races are here in the Big Apple, and they'll serve as another test of Mayor Zohra Mamdani's democratic socialist beliefs.
16: Fox's CB Cotton in Manhattan. And three more World Cup matches are set for today, with Brazil and Morocco among them. 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
3: Due to the screwworm outbreak in Texas and other states, the Mississippi Board of Health has issued new requirements regarding the importation of all warm-blooded animals into Mississippi. Effective immediately, all warm-blooded animals imported to our state from an infested zone will have to comply with the New World Screwworm National Continuity of Business Standardized Animal Movement Guidance and request an entry permit number at least 48 hours prior to movement. All warm-blooded animals imported to Mississippi from outside an infested zone but within a surveillance zone or high-risk county will have to be accompanied by a CVI inspection, declaring all the animals listed on the CVI were inspected and found to be free of the parasite. For all things Mississippi, visit supertalk.fm.
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0: I'm Chris Carter, here to answer your calls at 866-594-4150. And Shannon's not here this week. So next week, right? Next week.
1: He's back with a fleet of people next week.
0: Oh, that's right. That's right. The Under the Hood Show is brought to you by Berkley One Classics, your key to collector car insurance, celebrating 50 years.
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0: 866-594-4150. Let's get right to the calls coming in during the break. Let's talk to Ethan in New Hampshire. Ethan, you're on the Under the Hood Show. What can we do for you?
2: Hi, guys. I have a 2014 GMC Sierra 1500, and I'm having a lot of issues with the ABS. Real low speed, it activates and makes the pedal rock hard. Every start, it turns the hill assist start on, and I'm not getting a code to track down. My gut tells me I got a wheel speed sensor failing within range, but I was hoping you could point me in a good direction here.
1: I think you're probably right on that. It probably is a wheel speed sensor that's causing it. You'll have to have a scanner attached to it when you drive it to see what sensor, which by the data, which sensor is not reading, which one drops out. If you have a weak tone ring, something's broken, weak magnet, it will drop out at low RPM. So you could get 3 mile an hour reading on three of them, but zero on one as it falls below that speed. And that's when the ABS is going to activate and the pedal's going to feel differently than it normally does. And it can also be caused by a broken wire. If you got a break in the wire between the wheel's hub and the sensor, up to where it plugs into the body harness there in the front, it can do that. The rear can do it as well, but usually we find it's one of the fronts. Sometimes it happens as you're turning. If it's one of those that's broken in the front, as you turn, it can do it. You know, our partner over at Dorman
2: sells those. Would that not set an ABS light off, though?
1: No. If it's falling within its range, it's low enough speed that it kicks that light on.
2: Gotcha.
1: You know, what you can do is watch it and see if it drops out. And then sometimes what people do is you raise it and it's, you know, secured on a hoist and they've got it in four-wheel drive and you're running all four wheels and they're all spinning. Watch those speeds or just spin them by hand. And if one drops out, you know that's the wheel. And the other thing you can do is turn the wheel all the way to the right and then center and then all the way to the left. And if it drops out as you're turning, it's one of those wheel speed sensors up there where the wire goes between the hub and the body. And like I was saying, that Dorman Products, our partner, sells the sensor and that little harness there because it breaks. On some of the older cars, they actually sell just the harness where it plugs in close to the connector and then runs up to the body because that's the part that breaks. And then you got to cut it and splice it. And it comes with heat shrink connectors because that's a pretty common thing. The 14s, not so much. We don't see a lot of them fail, not compared to what vehicles did back in the 03 to 6-7 range. They failed quite often. We were replacing those every couple of weeks. But in these 14s, we have had it happen, but not as often. So I think you are going to find either a sensor or the hub. It's got a little ceramic magnet in there. It's internal in the hub, and they just crack and fail. But it's nothing worse than when you come to a stop and the brakes are at their worst just before you stop, and it's every time almost.
2: Yep, pretty much goes rock hard, and you got to put everything you got into it to make it actually stop moving.
0: Is there any advantage to that with hooking the scanner up that it happens every time you can see it?
1: Oh, that's great. I'd love to have somebody come in and when they have a problem and say, this happens every single time. But what they usually tell me is, oh, this happens every single time, except it didn't happen on the way here.
0: Yeah.
1: And it didn't happen yesterday. But other than that, it's every single time.
0: Oh. Just about. Anytime someone says just about, you're in trouble. Does that help you out there, Ethan?
2: Yes, it does. You guys have a great day.
0: Thanks very much for the call. You too. 866-594-4150. Let's go to Michigan and talk to Jonathan. You're on the End of the Hood Show. Jonathan, what can we do for you?
3: Yeah, I got a 2004 Volvo S60, and I don't know if I'm tracing an electrical problem here or if it's just a mechanical issue. I have some days where it'll tell me I got a bulb failure, and then it'll do like a intermediate misfire. I can do one trip to work, run perfectly fine, hop in it after sitting all day, all those lights come on, and it just runs like crap. I've tried changing the spark plugs. I've had the coils tested, and everything keeps coming back fine.
1: What lights do you have on?
3: I have a check engine light and then that little yellow exclamation for bulb failure. I got a bulb multi location failure, but all my bulbs are working. Headlights, tail lights, turn signals, everything.
1: Okay, but you do have a check engine light?
3: Mm-hmm.
1: Okay, and what are the codes for the check engine light? Have you checked those yet?
3: Cylinder 2 and cylinder 5 misfire.
1: Okay, so you're
3: like ignition key or however it's worded. I forgot exactly off the top of my head. I don't have the scanner in front of me.
1: If you have ignition, if it shows misfire, but then you have ignition codes, usually that's a coil failure, like ignition E circuit. A, B, C, D, E would be 5. A, B, C would be 3. For cylinders, that's how a lot of the foreign ones do that. They go by the letter to give you a cylinder up to 12 cylinder. But if you've got a misfire and you've got a circuit code, a lot of times that's the actual coil itself that's failing. And when the coil and the boots go bad, they'll arc to ground and they'll give you that random misfire. So I would look in that direction for that. It might just be time for a tune-up where you get a set of coils and plugs and put them on and take care of it if it's got over 100,000 miles on it for sure, or just that, you know, the time, 04 is plenty of time.
3: Got 226 on it.
1: 226,000?
3: Yeah.
1: Yeah, definitely time for coils and plugs. But as far as those lights coming on, two things happen on those cars. One, if somebody's put the wrong bulb in there, and you're just, you say, oh, my bulb went out, so I pull it out and I put another one in. Well, you match the number on the bulb typically is what most people do, but you might still be putting the wrong bulb in it. They have different wattages and they can cause the brake light warning, tail light warning, lamp out warning to come on. So you want to make sure that you've got the right bulb. You could go to Advance Auto Parts, ask the counter person, what bulb does this take? And it's as simple as you go to the bulb that says it's out, pull it out, read the number off it, put it on your phone or write it down, then go into Advance and say, look, I need to know what bulb this takes because I think I might have the wrong one in it. He'll look it up and go, oh, that's supposed to be a 3157, and you got a 3057 in it. Let's get you one, and then you put it in, and that could take care of it. The other thing is when you're putting the bulbs in, use dielectric grease to keep the moisture out of the socket. So you don't have any issue there, and make sure there's no corrosion in the socket. The little monitoring system in those cars is very sensitive. The third thing, which you don't want, is the little monitoring thing in there is very sensitive, and it might just be broken, and you're not going to find, I don't think, for this one, a replacement. We had a hard time finding replacements for them 15, 20 years ago. Yeah, way back then when they were really popular and newer. I think that's what's going on with your car there.
3: Okay, yeah, definitely have tried changing the bulb and doing a good tune-up on it, especially with the commute I do with it. Have to go from there. Hopefully it does take care. I'm just curious if it was like a common problem from the head electrical issues there.
0: That is, I've done that where, because I don't ever match up the parts. What I mean is, if I had a light out, I would never go take the light out and look at it and then go to the thing. I would automatically go find out the replacement and how much it is and decide on whether to fix it or not on that. But I have done that where I've got a bulb out and I go buy the right part, bring it and go, wait a second, this isn't right. Same. And then I realize that I'm right. I mean,
1: they gave you the right one.
0: They gave me the right one. And what was in there was wrong.
1: But you're talking about a bulb that's already out. He just has the warning on the dash that says like tail light out.
0: Right.
1: But his taillight's working. That's when I really get into let's find out what's up with the bulb. I mean, we might have the wrong bulb in there. Something's going on because the light says it's out, but it's not. If it sees the wrong wattage in that bulb, that's how it's
0: going to say, hey,
1: the resistance is what turns the light on the dash.
0: Jonathan, thanks very much for the call. Good luck. We'll be back. You're listening to the Under the Hood Show.
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0: 866-594-4150. That's the number to reach us here at the Under the Hood Show. This came in on the text. I have a 99 3.8 Mustang making a knocking noise only at idle. I was told that it could be the flywheel. Went and looked, and it was missing a nut. Put a nut back on, but they're still making the noise. By the way, oil has no metal in it, and put a camera down for the cylinders. They look great. Thank you.
1: Try the other two. It's always the last one.
0: Yeah.
1: Wow. So it was the flywheel was missing one of the fasteners. That's not good. So the flywheel was missing a fastener. Either it was vibrating, knocking, causing it to come loose, or, hey, where is the fastener?
0: Right.
1: Maybe the fastener's making the noise. I have seen bolts come out, float around in the bell housing, get lodged somewhere, and then the flywheel's touching it going tuk, tuk, tuk, tuk, tuk.
0: So it could just be...
1: I mean, we're guessing because we don't have the car. We haven't heard the noise. We don't know what they found, but that is very possible. I've seen flywheel bolts on, like on a, on automatic, you know, flex plate. They come loose, whatever, you know, usually a torque converter bolt because the flywheel bolt's usually pretty much sandwiched in between there. It's not coming out. But yeah, you can get all sorts of weird stuff. If it's just barely contacting, it'll make a knocking noise. If it gets a good bite, it'll make a really loud knocking noise.
0: And only at idle.
1: Well, maybe because you can only hear it at idle because the engine's louder when it's revved up. But also, as you accelerate and you give an engine fuel, with an automatic transmission, the flywheel is called a flex plate because it flexes and it moves substantially back and forth as you're on the gas and off the gas. And if it's got something on the edge making contact at low speed, it might be touching it, but as soon as you give it gas, it pulls away and it's not there anymore. It's kind of like a brake noise when you got a brake shield is a little bent and it goes squeak, squeak, squeak when you're going down the road. If you turn to the right or left, the squeak may go away, but then straight again, it's doing it, or it only squeaks when you're going around a corner because it leans, it flexes and leans just enough to contact it. That's a possibility too. So
0: you said on the chat, didn't think about the nut in the bell housing. Haven't found it. Might just be sitting there. Might just be laying there.
1: Or if you take off on the on-ramp, hit it real hard, you hear a ting and you know, it comes out the side of the bell housing or somewhere.
0: The tailpipe just, does it work? Is there any chance that it'll just work its way through and solve itself?
1: I don't know. Doesn't sound good.
0: Let's go to Iowa and talk to David. You're on the Under the Hood Show. David, what can we do for you?
14: Hey, guys. Thanks for taking my call.
0: You bet.
14: I have a 2013 Ford F-150 with a 3.5 EcoBoost. It has about 127,000 miles. And my mechanic, he's I really appreciate all he does. And every last couple times, he's written on my oil change bill that he says, well, you have the right side valve cover is leaking and it's backed by the vacuum pump. And then he also says the front timing chain cover is leaking too. And so I haven't noticed any oil on the floor front, you know, toward the front of the motor or the back. But how long can I go without fixing that valve cover gasket? And if he takes that front timing chain cover off, should he go ahead and change the timing chain on that thing? So,
1: well, you can go as long as you want until oil's pouring on the ground and you can't keep oil in it. And that's really the fact of that. If it's not reaching the ground, it's not a big enough leak to be of enough concern to really worry about. But if it's
0: until it is,
1: it's not like it's going to be damp today and then all of a sudden it's just running out tomorrow. I haven't seen that happen. So,
14: okay.
1: With that being said though, leaking oil that is seeping on other components will cause other components to fail. If it gets on the AC hoses, on the power steering lines, on the transmission cooler lines and sits there, it's going to start to rot those. It's a solvent, so it's going to start to rot those lines, make them soft, come apart. It's good to get it fixed. The vacuum pumps leak all the time on these things. It's a very common failure. Dorman Products makes those. We get them from Dorman all the time, put them on vehicles, stops the leak. It's just a housing issue these things had. And they're pretty affordable, too. Putting it on is a little more, a little bit of labor because it's buried in the back. A lot of times we find we start with that because we find the valve cover is not really leaking. It's the pump that's leaking. But to be sure, a lot of shops will say, let's do the cover gasket and the pump together because then they know you're not coming back. The leak is fixed, whatever it was. As for the front end, if you're pulling that cover off for any reason, I'm gonna put timing chains. A 13 F-150, knowing the history we've had with chains and guides, I'm just gonna put some chains on it and new guides.
2: Sure.
1: Do the whole kit and get it done. Is this engine, if you're not doing really super heavy towing and overloading it, it has the capability of making it 300,000 miles. We've seen plenty in our shop with 300,000. I think we've still got some on our shelf here at our shop for sale that have that many miles on it. So we know they'll go that far. We've also seen them fail at 40 to 60,000 miles because they were way over towed. But when you've got it apart, time to put chains on it. Unless they take it apart and they see absolutely nowhere, no stretch, the guides are looking like brand new, maybe then they leave them. But if there are any signs at all that they're worn, I mean, you got enough miles on that thing, I'd say they're probably going to show somewhere.
14: Sure. Well, I appreciate the advice. I just thought, well, I better check in and listen to you guys all the time. It's fun to listen to you on the show and get. I always learn something. So thanks.
0: Thanks very much for the call, David. Calling. Good luck. Did you ever think we would be talking about the EcoBoost in 15 years?
1: I was a little leery when I first heard it come out.
0: Were we at SEMA the first time we saw that?
1: Yeah, when they were introducing the EcoBoost, they said, we're going to show you how tough it is. So they had one that was super built up. I mean, I think it was like 600 horsepower. And they were running it around, and it was a Raptor, but the Raptor wasn't out yet.
0: Right.
1: It was definitely a Raptor. Looking back now, we're like, no, that was a Raptor, and it didn't say Raptor. They had the fender flares and everything, but it looked, we're like, oh, that's a race truck. No, it was stock. Mm-hmm. But they were beating the heck out of that thing, and they drove it for, what, 3 days? And then finally we heard it, this loud bang, and burr, burr, burr, burr, burr, and it was dead.
0: Yeah.
1: And then they got another one out there and started cranking on it, but it was tough. But that was a purpose-built truck. They knew what they were going to do. What happens is they build it also purpose-built for towing up to X amount of pounds, and people add 3 to 5,000, maybe 8 more than they're supposed to. And then they're like, oh, it pulls it just fine because the motor is strong enough to pull it, but it doesn't have the longevity. And then it blows up. It's too much load. So if it's properly used, it has the proper gear ratio, proper towing package. Yeah, they can be a really good worker. The other one that's really good that we're just now starting to see some failures on are the 19 and up 4-cylinder turbo Chevy engine, like the Silverados. We got one in our shop right now to put an engine in that is done. That was a really tough engine. Weren't hardly any sales on them, but now they're just starting to break out into failures on some of those.
0: Well, and we've had calls over the years where someone calls and says they had this, the EcoBoost specifically, and had it, and it was working so well that they almost forgot that they had that EcoBoost. And they, just like any truck, they'd go, oh, well, it works great at this much. It'll be fine at another 1,000 or 2,000 pounds. So we did have that for quite a while where people didn't have a problem, and it actually, because it wasn't having any problems, it caused them a problem later.
1: Right.
0: It is interesting, though, to see someone call with a 14-year-old truck and not have had any issues until now.
1: Exactly.
0: Let's take a quick break on the Under the Hood Show.
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1: Like Roger Humphreys, congratulations from our friends over at Berkeley One Classics. 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
0: Yeah, because you can decide. You can decide what you want to do.
1: It's a great
0: there.
1: Value.
0: I don't get to do that with my regular car insurance.
1: No, you sure don't. Mm-hmm. It just keeps going up, and they keep giving you less.
0: Mm-hmm.
1: So not true with Berkeley One. They go, they give you a good rate. They give you excellent coverage.
0: 866-594-4150. Here's a question coming in on the chat today. You guys have talked about E30 fuel.
1: Mm-hmm.
0: We don't have that in Indiana, so I mix my own at the pump. I have a 2022 6.2 Silverado that recommends 91 octane. And I want to know if you need to mix, do you need to mix 91 premium with E85 to make E30, or can you use an 87 octane with E85? I understand that the ratios of fuel need to be mixed, but I try to get as close as I can. This is a tough one with E85.
1: Well, here's the problem, because you need to know what the content of alcohol is in the fuel. It's not 85. So right. if you're saying, well, this is 85% and I'll mix it, then you're... Yeah.
0: Theoretically, it could be.
1: It could be. I know there's a place in Wichita, Kansas that does that. But you know, it specifies. You usually just says right on the pump, this is going to vary. So,
0: 57, right? Is it 57 to 85?
1: I saw one the other day that said 50 to 80% on it.
0: Okay.
1: I mean, so they're all different. They can be whatever in a lot of these cases. They're supposed to be a little more standardized, but they're different.
0: Why did they pick 85?
1: Well, 85 is just a flex fuel, meaning it can contain up to 85%. It's like when you buy certain foods and it says this could be up to, 30% good for you, when it's really not. It could be zero, but it could be up to. They don't say it is up to. So you need to know, first off, you need to know what exactly what the content is before you did anything like that. I mean, I don't know how you do it.

0: I mean, you would actually sense it, and it varies.
1: Right.
0: That pump this morning might be 60%. If the truck comes and fills it up, now it may be 55% or maybe 70%. You don't know. You do not know what's in that pump unless you measured the gas, the fuel you're putting in it, and took a sample and tested it. And there is a way to test it with water to pull it apart. And, you know, it varies, and find out what's going on in there. But
1: if you do that at the pump, people will start.
0: They're like, what are you doing?
1: They'll call. Yeah. Someone will get called.
0: Mixing up the gas bottle, and then you make a mark on it.
1: Yeah, yeah. You know, you're going to be – that's a tough – that.
0: So, Chris, what did you – I got like a water bottle like this.
1: Yeah.
0: And I say, I got this much water in here, and you make graduation marks on it. You know, you have let's say you have 10 marks on there, and you put 9 of water, and then you fill the rest, the last mark with gasoline, whatever you got out of the pump. If you let it sit, and now you've got 10 or 9 of water and 1 of gas, and now after it sits for 20 minutes, 30 minutes, you've got 2 marks on the bottom, so it's 20. Then you know that you had 10%. You know, you're pulling in, because the water will attract that and separate it out. That's why people say, "Oh, it's taking." It's not just sucking water out of the air. No, it's when there's liquid in there, it does that. Well, you'd have to do the same thing with your E85. It would be a process. So I would say you're not figuring out. If you got a flex fuel vehicle and you want to mix a little, yeah, just put. If you've got a tank, let's say you got a 10-gallon tank and you put 7 gallons of gas in it, and then you put 3 gallons of E85, you're going to not be 85. You're not even going to be 50. You're going to be under that. But on a flex fuel vehicle, that'd be fine. You can kind of experiment. You're going to know kind of what that station you're going to is at, and you can blend. I mean, even if you're putting some in it, even if you're putting $50 of gasoline in and you're putting $25 of E85 in, when you have a flex fuel car, you're going to save some money that way. And for you're sure probably going to be, you'll probably increase your octane to get better mileage and save some fuel. But you know, you got to have a flex fuel car for doing that, because you don't know what you're going to get.
1: 866-594-4150. Let's talk to Dave. You're on the end of the Hood Show. Dave, what can we do for you?
2: Yeah, see, I got a 65 Corvair Monza convertible that I just got running this last year after sitting about 15 years. Got all the oil leaks fixed and then new fuel tank and fuel pump and stuff like that, so it's running good. I was just wondering if there's any kind of fuel additives or oil additives you should put in something like that, being it's that old.
0: Oh, yeah, definitely. So with this Corvair, you're going to need, have you rebuilt it with updated parts inside?
2: No, it's the same. Yeah, no, it's the same.
0: Okay, then you need to use a lead additive in there, a lead substitute, they call it. You can go to Advanced Auto Parts, go to their section that has, you know, all the chemicals to pour in there, and look for the one that says lead substitute. They've got one. I got one from a Model T. I pulled out, saw it last night. It's Motor Medics. Yeah, we had a discussion with them, but didn't work. Anyways, it's just a lead substitute. No brand's better than another. None of our partners carry it. So just get the lead substitute, mix it into the right ratio. That will help protect the valves from wearing, because they're not lubricated. It goes in the gas.
1: Oh,
0: this goes in the gas.
1: Okay.
0: Because it's run through the fuel, because the regular fuel is going to be too dry and it's not going to lubricate, and you're going to kill those valve seats. And if it's running great now, let's keep it running good. As for the oil, with the camshaft and everything that's in it, you have to put a ZDDP additive in there, like a zinc substitute additive. You can use the Justice Brothers Heavy Duty Vehicle, our partner that carries the oil additives. That would do it, because the metal conditioner will protect those high pressure areas, the camshaft and things, and the bearings. But those two additives, it's a must. If you want the engine to last, you're going to have to do that. Otherwise, it's going to beat itself up.
1: Does that help you out there, Dave?
2: Yeah, I've had the car since 1980, so I've had it a while.
1: All right, hold on a second before you. We have a question for you. Don't go anywhere. 1965 Corvair.
0: It's pretty cool. My grandson's got one, too.
1: So we're going to try and guess the color, Dave. I'm going to go with the blue, but it's not. It's the
0: light blue?
1: Yeah, the silvery blue. It seemed like those are all like that color, right? The Corvairs were, were there bright reds and bright blues?
0: Okay. Oh, yeah.
1: Not in my world, there wasn't. So I'm going with the blue.
0: I think they got a green. They had like a beige. What is black?
1: What does Dave have?
0: I think it's white.
1: White.
0: I think it's the old white.
1: Okay. Dave, what color is the Corvair?
2: It's red.
1: There we go. You outsmarted us.
2: Convertible with the white top.
1: Oh, that's nice. Hold on a second, Dave. We're going to put you on hold here for a second and get producer Doug to get you a hoodie.
0: He's distracted right now by a caller, but he's getting there.
1: Uh-huh. The Monza is a perfect example of a car that when I was a kid, when I was in high school, I had a friend who had like later than 65, and it wasn't cool.
0: Was it unsafe at any speed?
1: It just wasn't. It was just not cool. It was okay.
0: Was it a two-door or four-door?
1: I don't even remember.
0: The four-doors were not nearly as cool, but some of them, like the Monza Spyder convertibles especially, those were a really good-looking car.
1: But now in my mind, remembering that car, I think I remember it the way it looked. Now it's plenty cool. Now I think it's really cool. You're listening to the Under the Hood Show. We're going to take a quick break.
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1: 866-594-4150. That's the number to reach us here at the End of the Hood Show. Let's talk to Bruce. You're on the End of the Hood Show. Bruce, what can we do for you?
14: Hey, guys. Great show.
1: Thanks.
14: Love listening to you.
1: Thank you.
14: Got a 2019 Ford Escape 2.5 liter non-EcoBoost with about 90,000 miles. And it randomly wants to die. It's my daughter's car. She's got it in college, so I'm not around it a lot. But first time happened a couple weeks ago. She was sitting at idle in park, and it just died. Wouldn't even start or turn over or anything after that.
1: Ooh.
14: About a half hour later, she got to go. Ran it for a few days, ran fine, and then happened again, just died. So took it into a shop. They replaced the alternator. They said that was weak, and she got 5 miles down the road. While she was driving, it stopped again and couldn't get it started, so I had to tow it. And they've had it for about a week and can't seem to find anything wrong with it.
0: But because it's running now?
14: Yeah, it ran across that. It will start, yes.
0: Right. Okay. That's why they can't find anything wrong with it. We want it in when it's not running.
14: Pop up.
0: Here.
14: Yeah, exactly.
0: So here's the thing. It just died and it wouldn't restart. But, of course, you jump starting it didn't help, did it? It just still wouldn't start?
14: Right.
0: Yeah. So I wouldn't be looking at the alternator or the battery. I mean, the battery could be so bad that you couldn't put any charge into it. That happens. But it wouldn't then start magically working again after you charged it up and got it jumping for, you know. I think you are losing. If you take the alternator off while it's running, you know, disconnect it while it's running, you'd still have power from the battery to power it. If you lose battery positive power, it would still run because the alternator's keeping it going. I think you may be losing the ground from the battery to that engine, and it's causing it to die and then not able to start. Has it ever had, and here's why, I mean, have you ever had any work done to the vehicle, like in the last year or two, like a transmission or anything?
14: I just bought it. No, I bought it last fall.
0: Okay. Well, being an Escape, it's very likely it had a transmission put in it. There's a stud on the transmission bell housing. The stud goes in, gets tightened down properly, then the battery cable slips over the end of the stud, and the nut is put on. If the nut on that stud is very tight, so it appears to be secure, the cable, but the stud is not securely tightened in the transmission, it's barely loose, it can get enough corrosion and just grease and oil and dirt in there to intermittently not make a good connection. It'll cause the vehicle to die, and it'll cause it to not restart. And then if you jump it or it just sits and temperature changes, it'll arc, and all of a sudden, it's working, and it works perfectly. No codes, nothing. So I would say when it dies and it doesn't start, grab that negative black battery cable that you've got on your battery and follow it all the way down to the transmission and pull on it, wiggle it around, yank on it. You're not going to yank it off. You'd have to be the Hulk to grab that thing off of there. Move it. And if all of a sudden all your power comes back on and it starts right up and runs, that's what's going on. You might even be able to try to wiggle it around a little bit again and get it to die.
1: So can he just run some like some zip ties from the black cable at all the way up, so you can just tug on it when it.
0: The other thing you could do is when it's not starting and everything's dead in there, connect a pair of jumper cables, hook one on the negative of the battery and one on the block. And if everything comes back up again, that's what's going on. And it can, since you've got a smaller cable going to the body of the vehicle, that can power up things inside, but not allow it to crank. The engine's being isolated by the rubber motor mounts. So if you're like, well, I've got lights on my dash, it just doesn't crank. Well, that's why. They've all got to be together and talking.
14: Okay. Yeah.
0: That's my best guess.
14: The first time it happened, the windows were down, and she couldn't even get the windows to roll up. You know, I told her to turn the key on at least.
0: Yeah, then you've got a major loss.
1: Bruce, thanks very much for the call. Good luck. I think that maybe a piece of string, something, just so you can give it a little. Don't do that. 866-594-4150. Let's talk to Jim. You're on the end of the Hood Show. Jim, what can we do for you?
15: Hey, yeah. I'm wondering if there's some sort of additive that you could put in with the fuel to prevent your tank, your steel tanks from rusting on classic cars.
1: Oh,
0: yes, there is. And that product is made by Stable. Currently, our partners don't have one for that specific application.
1: Yeah.
0: And what we're talking about now, a full tank with additive, any of our partners will work fine. But with Stable, they've got one that they call, they're not our partner, but they've got one called Vapor Action. And when the tank is even as low as a quarter or an eighth of a tank, by having that Stable in there, the fumes in there,
1: in theory,
0: touch the tank,
1: keep it moist,
0: and help, they help prevent the fuel, the rusting, and they do a pretty good job of very much slowing it down. I've seen a lot of the testing they've done on it, and it was a drastic change. I used it in my Model T, which usually doesn't have more than a half a tank of fuel in it, but I've had rusting problems before.
1: Why don't you leave it full?
0: Well, because if it's full, it vents right out the cap. Okay. And when it's completely full where it wouldn't rust, it will expand in the summer.
1: So if I
0: fill it when it's 100 degrees out to the top, the fuel will expand because it was in the tank in the ground and it's about 60 to 70 degrees. Okay. And it will overflow and run on the floor.
1: Gotcha.
0: If I wait, then it'll cool down and it'll shrink. So I'm always going to have the gap. So I put that additive in there and it's prevented rust so far. I've been pretty happy with it.
1: Does that help you out there, Jim?
15: It did. I do have another question. To prevent rust from moisture from the cement, do you guys put down anything on the cement?
0: Plastic.
15: That you park on?
0: Plastic. You need a vapor barrier under the car. I mean, in the building, it's not, you can't do anything about that in the humidity, but if you're going to put a car in a shop, I park mine on I have one that's got a vapor barrier under the concrete, but without the, where it's at with no vapor barrier on the dirt. Yeah. If you got a plastic sheathing, it'll keep the vapor from coming out of the concrete directly under the vehicle. If you could see it on a camera, you'd see the waves of moisture coming up. But if you've got plastic there, it's going to go around it. It's going to be coming out on the edges and going up, but it's not going to be coming straight into the vehicle. And I think that would, for me, I feel better doing that. There's no guarantee, but that's my way of doing that.
1: Is there, can you do like the tile floors work, the plastic tiles? I suppose not, because they breathe or have holes in them to drain. So just a sheet of plastic,
0: the
1: tarp?
0: Cheapest, thinnest plastic vapor barrier you can go at a big box store to just roll it out, park the car on it, roll it back up when you're done. And I think that would be a lot better than nothing at all.
1: Shopping bags, just throw all your shopping bags under it.
0: They'd have to be taped together, right? You know, you need something to solid.
1: Now you're talking, I could tape those. I would love that project. Jim, good luck. 866-594-4150. Let's talk to Ray. You're on the end of the Hood Show. Ray, what can we do for you?
16: Yeah, I've got a 2017 Subaru Outback. Got 235,000 miles on it. All that we've ever run in it is the 87 octane, you know, regular gas. Would it, do you think it would hurt or be okay to start running the E15 in it?
0: No, E15 or E10 should be fine, or the 87. If you've ever put 88 in the car, that's E15. So, you know, if you've been doing that before at times, you didn't feel good because you've already done it. But that car should, it's new enough. Yeah, it should run just fine on any of those you put in it, 10, 15, or nothing. Right now, at this point, I'd say put the cheapest, because that car will run on 87. I'd put the cheapest dollar-wise fuel you can in that car.
1: What year are we talking about with E15 specifically?
0: 2001.
1: It's the same,
0: it'll,
1: right?
0: It'll even go back even older, yeah, but it's, but, 01 is where they tested it, so you're fine. And there's not many 01 cars. I mean, there's some, but
1: that's
0: not
1: pretty
0: many.
1: Old now.
0: Most of the cars we're seeing, when we're calling them old, there's in our shop, we right now, out of all the cars I have about 60 cars there, and I'd say cars that are older than 2008, maybe 2, 3, and then another 40% of those are 2012 or newer.
1: And we talk about the cars being able to do it from 2001. A lot of them, like Fords, right? Those were all 96. Was it 96 where that was available? Where it was?
0: Well, the fuel systems, they went in like 88. Most cars went to a newer thing. So, but they tested to 2001. That's why they want to say 01 and up.
1: That'll do it for another hour of the Under the Hood Show. Until next time, don't forget to join us at underthehoodshow.com. 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We'll see you on Facebook, and we'll see you right here next time. This has been another hour of the Under the Hood Show.
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19: I'm Roger Stern. President Trump is promising an Iran peace deal very soon. He's Fox's Rich Edson.
20: President Trump posting on True Social, quote, the deal is scheduled to get signed tomorrow. However, a spokesman for Iran's foreign ministry says that while the U.S. and Iran could sign a deal in the coming days, it won't be by tomorrow.
19: President Trump has predicted an imminent peace deal dozens of times without it ever happening. Congress has not renewed an intelligence law allowing the government to conduct warrantless wiretaps on foreign nationals.
21: Legal authority for the government's foremost intelligence gathering weapon to foil terrorism, FISA Section 702, expires. There's worry about unprecedented vulnerabilities this summer.
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22: With Super Talk News, I'm JT Mitchell. A sixth suspect has been arrested in connection with the shooting death of former Ole Miss and Jackson State football player Dede Bowie. The Rankin County Sheriff's Office announced Friday the arrest of Kristen O'Brien Ragsdale, who's charged with hindering prosecution after allegedly lying to police. The two suspects who are actually charged with murder are Ladarius Harrison and Dominic Santabria. The other three suspects are facing accessory after the fact charges. According to court documents, Harrison and Santabria got into a verbal argument with Bowie on Adams Road in northern Rankin County on June 8th. Gunfire then erupted, with responding officers finding Bowie suffering from gunshot wounds. He later died at the hospital. Bowie was an Army All-American out of Morton High School who

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2: The bad news, tick bites are on the rise nationwide. The good news, Mississippi and the rest of the South have seen a somewhat downtick compared to other regions. Alicia Cunha reports.
3: Thanks to an unusually rainy spring, the Centers for Disease Control says the number of visits to emergency rooms from tick bites is higher than normal. As of April, the highest number of ER visits related to ticks happened in the Northeast, followed by the Midwest. The South Central region of the country is the least impacted. A tick bite does not automatically mean you contracted an illness, but it can lead to Lyme disease, which Dr. Mark Siegel says sometimes causes a bullseye rash.
4: It has a hollow center and it's red on the outside, but you don't always have that. 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
3: Welcome in, ladies and gentlemen. I guess the bells and whistles and lights are on in the network down in Dallas. Greg, how are you, my brother? Welcome in, my friend.
4: I'm doing pretty good. Here we are. It's a beautiful Sunday evening in Texas.
3: It's time. Welcome, yeah. Ladies and gentlemen. We're glad you're here. We hope you're watching over on YouTube. 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And if you're on one of our newest affiliates, welcome to the program. You're going to enjoy it, I promise you. So buckle in for the next 3 hours, because we're going to be talking about your rights and freedoms in ways the anti-gun media establishment, who Donald Trump got up and walked out on NBC, they won't ever tell you. Trump gets it. And I respect him. Did you see that clip,
4: Greg? I guess I have not.
3: Oh, good heavens. I'll see if I can find it. Maybe we can put it on the stream.
4: All right.
3: It's wonderful. He just said, you're all

0: corrupt. I'm done with you. We've given you plenty of time. You're all corrupt. Good day. I'm sorry. Bye. And he got up and walked out on NBC. It was absolutely fantastic. So, fun stuff. Car Firearms Group Studios lit up for you. CZ Mike on fire. 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Greg, we're on YouTube. We're on X. You just go ahead and do your thing, brother, and then we'll get started with Phil Van Cleve from Virginia Citizens Defense League.
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0: All right, let's go right to Virginia. Phil Van Cleve, President, Virginia Citizens Defense League. Probably the single most premier state's gun rights organization in American history. Doing God's work. Phil, you're at the helm of the ship. I wish I could introduce you and say, well, I just found out today that in 23 days, you're not in trouble. But I can't say that because in, I guess, 24 days, it all begins. Where are we in Virginia? Let's open up the conversation, Phil.
2: Hey, Mark. Well, where are we? Well, we got lawsuits flying in different all over. I mean, I tell you what, the gun control crowd picked the wrong state to do this in.
0: A lot of states
2: get this kind of gun control, and nobody shows up hardly, except the local state people. Gosh, we've got the NRA's headquarters are here, GLA's headquarters are here, VCDL is here, and all these other organizations, Second Amendment Foundation, Firearm Policy Coalition, all of these are coming into Virginia to put these fights on. We've got four state-level fights on the assault weapon ban, and and there are four different jurisdictions. Our attorney general is panicking, so because that increases by four times the number of possible stays that could be put on while this law is being in the courts. So he wants to consolidate them and put them all into one and put them into Richmond.
0: Yeah, good luck with that.
2: We almost know the outcome. Yeah, that's what he's... But so we're fighting that, too. So we're... we have a good argument. All four of these lawsuits are coming at slightly different angles. They have different plaintiffs, and they find different things wrong with the law. So to combine them really wouldn't be right. You know, each of these plaintiffs needs to have their day in court with their issue.
0: Yeah, one of the big problems in Virginia, ladies and gentlemen, is the Fourth Circuit when we're talking about the federal level, because they've already ruled that Maryland's assault weapons ban is constitutional under Bruin, which was a remarkable decision, quite frankly, because we all know different. And you forgot to mention, too, Phil, not only is it where the NRA is headquartered in Virginia, GOA, et cetera, and you guys are there and a mighty force that you are, but there's also Supreme Court justices, I bet you, that live in Virginia as well, too, that are also paying attention to this. And there's the human element there because they reside in the state and their individual states' rights under the federal constitution, the federal rights are being infringed because of the state law. Let me rephrase it that way. So they're clearly paying attention to what's going on here. And you're right. Having spent some time suing a large corporation that tried to get my case moved to federal court and failed, it is not going to be easy for them to do that, and getting them combined because of the difference in the plaintiffs, et cetera. So let's go now to one other thing that I want to cover with you. What is the number of county prosecutors we're up to? The last I reported was 10. Has it grown since then? I hope it does. Give me good news.
2: Yeah, we are at 14 right now, and
0: that could
2: jump to 16 in a couple days. So it is continuing to spread. Now, these tend to be in red areas of the state. The blue prosecutors are in a whole category of their own. You know, if you're an illegal alien up in Fairfax and you do something, no big deal, whatever it is, you know. But then that's okay. But you have a prosecutor in the red part going, I'm not gonna prosecute this unconstitutional gun ban. Oh, that's terrible, you know. So we got an attorney general. It's just a joke. He's an absolute joke. The good news there is good news there. The good news is it's the absolute joke who's defending the state's position in all these bad laws. So it's kind of like having Bozo the Clown being the lawyer for the state.
0: Yeah, and your illustrious attorney general made the comment. No, I'm sorry. It was Hazim Alil or whatever his name is, the foreigner
2: that's attempting...
0: Yeah, this clown, made comments threatening citizens and threatening sheriffs and prosecutors who made it very clear that they were not going to prosecute any of these cases. And he said, if you think, right? So tell us what he said and how well that was received or not received in the great state of Virginia, because I can bet I know.
2: Yeah, basically he said, well, we'll just have to do something about, you know, about that. And I mean, about these prosecutors not going after these unconstitutional laws. And it wasn't received well, especially because we've known forever how the ones in Fairfax County and so forth are totally not prosecuting people that should be prosecuted. So it's just more of the double standard that you have when you're dealing with these people. We put up a poll, by the way. We're saying, who do you think is the best gun salesman for the state of Virginia for the year? And so that's running right now. Abigail Spanberger, our governor, is leading by a huge margin. Celine is second. Not surprising at all. And then Delegate Dan Helmer, who is sort of Celine's counterpart in the House, every bit as bad or maybe worse than Celine is. So those three are leading, and those are the three pushing these horrible gun laws.
0: Yeah, so, guys, let me quote Salim. I talked about this on the Daily Defense show this past week, but the MonsterCast audience on hundreds of stations has not heard this. This foreign clown who is he's the originator of the bill. This was his bill in the Senate, right?
2: Yes.
0: Okay, here's what he had to say, and I quote him now. And just listen to this in the way that you would expect to hear it from someone who wrote this bill, which is getting just a ton of pushback. And I quote him, "I know these Republican prosecutors see this as an opportunity for tough guy posturing and amateur constitutional lawyering, but ending the sale of assault weapons in Virginia isn't something an individual prosecutor can do anything about." And then he added, "Local prosecutors don't enforce, they prosecute. And my message to anyone thinking about breaking Virginia law is, don't bet on Virginia law enforcement ignoring it." So that, to me, Phil, correct me if I'm wrong, or feel free to disagree, but to me that sounds like a statement from a desperate individual who is now feeling the squeeze.
2: And somebody with a big ego that wants to be a tyrant, and tyrants don't like to be disobeyed by the peasants.
0: Disobeyed.
2: And the peasants are out there with pitchforks fire.
0: So let's get into the particulars here. Well, I get Greg, how much time before the break? We've got 1 minute. Let me start with this, Phil, and then we'll carry this into the next segment as well. Very important, because I want people to understand the nuance here of what this law means, because this is the Mac Daddy law. Now, I also want to mention when we come back, just to give you a heads up, Phil, Virginia judge has blocked the enforcement of universal background checks, so there is more good news. But the nuance of this law going into effect, ladies and gentlemen, the new gun ban takes effect on July 1. That is 24 days, 23 days from today. So what happens on July 1, midnight, that night? And Phil, I'll let you get started, but we're going to have to cut you off quick. So just go ahead and take us to the music, and then I'll stop you. When you hear the music, go ahead and cut out, and we'll go back to you.
2: No, okay. Well, I mean, starting July 1, you won't be able to purchase a magazine that holds more than 15 rounds. You won't be able to sell one. You won't be able to give it to somebody, including family members. It's yours and yours alone. You won't be able to buy anything classified as an assault firearm.
0: All right, and when we come back, we'll talk about what is classified as an assault firearm in Virginia and what it means for you and why it's important for you, regardless of what state you live in. The other 49 states had better be paying careful attention to this. There's a method to the madness. We'll be back with Phil Van Cleve right after this. Don't go away. Armed American Radio listeners, you already know the name. 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
0: Yeah, welcome back to the show indeed, ladies and gentlemen. 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We'll be talking with John Comerford. We'll be talking with Justin Davis. We'll be talking with Doug Hamlin and others over the course of the remainder of this year. The National Rifle Association can be joined at nra.org/AAR, and we hope you take it upon yourself. 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The organization is doing everything they can in their power, where they are today, to bring us back like end the nonsense in Virginia, for example. And they are, it is so good to see them leading the charge in conjunction with some of these other groups right now, the Firearms Policy Coalition and others, including the Second Amendment Foundation, involved in federal lawsuits, not just in Virginia, but across the country. We'll be talking more about the NRA as we progress week after week. This National Rifle Association, NRA.org/AAR. Please join us. We need your help over there. It is critical right now as we approach these midterms, and they're going to be spending a bunch of money right now in the midterms. We need your help. Join them, please. Let's go back to Phil Van Cleave. Phil Van Cleave, of course, from Virginia Citizens Defense League. All right, Phil, so let's talk about some of the nuance. You started with no more 15 rounds.
2: Right.
0: You can't sell it, you can't give it, et cetera. Continue with more about, give us more nuance on that now that we're at the beginning of the segment.
2: Okay, well, you know, that one, you do have an option of selling the magazine out of state. That's pretty much it. Or to a gun dealer who's not going to want to buy it in Virginia. But that's your only, so really it's not much of an option. I'd consider it a taking. They should have to pay us for all that. But truth is, they should never pass that law, and I don't think it'll stand up. We should be able to, that'll get batted down at some point. Again, assault firearm, well, for those hunters that we've been saying forever, they're going to come for your guns. Hunters always shrug, oh no, they won't do that. Oh yeah? Well, they just made certain semi-automatic shotguns. Assault firearms that you won't be able to buy, you won't be able to sell, blah, blah, blah. That's happened now. They also redefined, in Virginia, they greatly changed the definition of assault firearm. It used to be if it had a 20-round more than a 20-round magazine in it, at the time, that was assault firearm. Not anymore if it's got a threaded barrel, if it's got a collapsible stock, blah, blah, blah. So they greatly increased the reach of that. And it used to be permit holders, concealed handgun permit holders, were exempt from all of that. Not anymore. They pulled that. Even off-duty and retired police aren't exempt now. They can't carry those guns in public if they have one any more than the private citizen can.
0: Yeah, so, guys, when we talk about the enemies of our freedom, this is what we're talking about, okay? The reason we spend so much time on Virginia, ladies and gentlemen, is because the impact it can have, and this is why it's so critical. It would be nice if we could get a lot of this knocked out before the midterms. If the Democrats take the House and Senate in the midterms, their long-term strategy, as you know, Phil, they're posturing now in an attempt. I don't think it will happen, but, a few months out in politics can be a lifetime. You never know. But ladies and gentlemen, if they were to win the House and Senate in the midterms, they're then posturing for the White House in 2028. And if that happens, your state becomes Virginia at the federal level, because not only will they attempt to move bills like this, they will, and a Democrat president will sign them. So it is absolutely critical that we pay attention. And Phil, I was thinking about Greg over here because I just saw his name on the screen. But this is why it's so important that residents, regardless of the state that you live in, join VCDL. These power in numbers, ladies and gentlemen, we're talking about signing petitions and everything else. We've got to play the game the way the anti-gunners play the game. Phil, have we figured that out yet?
2: Well, a little bit. But the truth of it is that they're using us as a template. And I'm hoping that Virginia will show the other states how to defeat this stuff. When it comes into your state, how you fight back, how you get the job done, how you stop them. And I'm hoping that spreads nationally. But yes, gun owners better be watching, because you're 100% right. They are absolutely looking at doing the same kind of stuff in Congress. Our own two senators in Virginia, which both of them are horrible. I don't know how they got elected. They're both incompetent and horrible. That's exactly what they put in this year. They put in a bill that matches much of what we passed here in Virginia. Now, it's not going anywhere now, but like you're saying, get change Congress to change who's in power. Give us a different president, and watch out, Katie bar the door.
0: Yeah, not only Katie bar the door, they also named it the Virginia-style bill. It's named after what they did in Virginia, folks. It very, very, very important. Let's move quickly over to the Lynchburg Circuit Judge, who rejected Attorney General Jay Jones' request to remove an injunction that prevented universal background checks from being enforced. Jay Jones seems to me to be somebody that will kick dirt out of the sandbox and in your face if he doesn't get his way. I expect this man is going to be big, big trouble down the road as he continues to get beaten back. And a cornered cat can be very dangerous Am I missing something here? Yeah, could I be on something?
2: No, probably not. I mean, he was fantasizing about killing the previous Speaker of the House.
0: Oh, yeah, that's right.
2: And Brad was bragging about it. I mean, no, he's got the right. He wants to talk to us about quote-unquote gun violence. Oh, yeah, well, you should know all about that, Mr. Attorney General. You've been fantasizing about it. But the thing that happened, look, first of all, that's twice that the governor and the attorney general and the Democrats in the General Assembly got kicked themselves. One was when they tried to do unconstitutional redistricting. They lost that. Supreme Court kicked it out. Then they turned around and tried to start universal background checks running while there was still a court order saying you can't do that. That's why we dragged them to court. And they lost again. The judge said, oh, no, you cannot do this. It is running. It never stopped running. And you need to immediately stop requiring universal background checks. And they did. But I think the attorney general gave the state police bad information. I think he probably told them, oh, you're okay. We've made a change to the law. Now that injunction doesn't mean a thing. And so the state police fired up, and they found out, oh, yeah, it does mean something, and you don't want to cross that line again. So they immediately changed their website, said, nope, we're not doing these anymore. And so, again, the governor and the attorney general got another kick in the pants.
0: Has Spanberger commented publicly yet? We've only got 30 seconds. Take us to the end of the segment, and I'll thank you in advance for being here.
2: Actually, she's been fairly, she hasn't commented a whole lot on that. Just a little bit on these Commonwealth attorneys not wanting to enforce this unconstitutional stuff. But a lot of other people have been commenting on the gun control side. They're kind of beside themselves, but too bad.
0: Yeah, well, too bad.
2: The Constitution.
0: Too bad. Yeah, that's the quote of the day from Phil Van Cleef, President of Virginia Citizens Defense. Yeah, well, too bad. Pretty soon we're going to be saying, well, bye. Phil Van Cleef, yes. Thank you, brother, for everything that you're doing there and for leading that fantastic organization. It's vcdl.org. Go get on the email list and keep up with the alerts every single week from Phil and the crew and join the organization, please. It's only $25 for the year. We come back.
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4: 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AWR Hawkins from Breitbart News. Welcome in, my brother. It's always a pleasure to have you here. How are you, man?
6: Well, I'm doing great. Great to be with you.
4: You were busy all week, and you know I made a mention to the Armed American Radio Daily Defense listeners this week that, you know, I usually talk to you a couple times a day, and I have not had much of a chance to talk to you because you, in fact, have been so busy. 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What's the biggest thing you got cooking right now?
6: That's a hard question because they blur together for me. You know, I couldn't tell you that. I mean, I do like the one I wrote today about Virginia gun sales. They're absolutely through the roof. And Spanberger, the governor there, may turn into being one of the greatest. She may be a greater gun salesman than Barack Obama, which is hard to believe.
4: Ooh, yeah.
6: So I covered that. And that's just a very big story because everybody has till July 1st. If you own a AR-15 or similar rifle before July 1st, the government is so nice in Virginia, they're going to let you keep it, at least for now.
4: Yeah.
6: And so
4: thanks for
6: everybody
4: that.
6: Is running to get a hold of one of those guns. So that's a big story.
4: Well, I want to tell you something fun about that. I'm getting ready to move several dozen 30-round magazines and two AR-15s into the great Commonwealth of Virginia. This week, they will be shipping from my local dealer, being picked up by family members at their local dealer. And you know how proud I am of that, AWR? I feel good about doing that. I just wish I didn't have to. You know what I mean? There's irony there, but I feel good about, I feel like I'm kind of doing my part in the state of Virginia.
6: Right.
4: And it's what a horrible place to have to be, but we are there. you know, when you talk about sales surging, you're right about Spanberger. I would only argue that Barack Obama was the number one gun salesman in every gun shop in the country, not just in one state. However, the amount of firepower moving in through Virginia right now is at ungodly record levels. Does the government, I know you can't get in their heads, but they've got to be paying attention to that. Does that not tell them anything? Or are they just so brain dead and so tone deaf that they just don't care? Or are they just not paying attention to it? Certainly they have to know
6: they don't care. You saw the guy who sponsored the bill. He could care less. But, you know, and also it was in Virginia this week I covered that the Gun Owners of America secured that the upholding of the injunction blocking universal background checks. And that goes, they did that with a local court there in Lynchburg. And what's going to happen is, as I said a few weeks ago, Gun Owners of America is going to take down this assault weapons ban. It's just going to happen. They're going to secure an injunction. It's just going to happen. I hate to tell you. If you're a Democrat out there, I know right now you're slobbing a little bit out of the corner of your mouth and your eyes twitching and stuff. And when you read, you know, to yourself, your lips move. But here's what's going to happen. Your assault weapons ban is going to get blocked. It just is. Gun Owners of America is going to be successful. If they're not successful, they will be. In a whole different set of courts, Second Amendment Foundation is going to be successful. I mean, we can keep. It's going to happen. And maybe, for all I know, maybe the assault weapons ban will take effect for a month before it happens. Maybe it won't take effect at all. I mean, but it is going to happen, and you can hide and watch and bet the farm on it.
4: Yeah, we're 24 days away from this thing taking effect. You know, and again, it's the long game, ladies and gentlemen. Hey, Dubs, I'm going to move to Chicago with you because this is one. I also talked about this during the Daily Defense show this week, but this is just something that just utterly astonishes me. It's hard for me to figure out, wrap my head around this stuff. It is. Chicago White Sox support gun control lobbies every town for gun safety. They put a tweet out on, what was it, Gun Violence Awareness Day. And this is from the Chicago White Sox, ladies and gentlemen. The irony you'll find when AWR and I continue this conversation after we talk about this. Today is Gun Violence Awareness Day. This is an X post, Twitter, whatever you want to call it, from the Chicago White Sox. Today is Gun Violence Awareness Day. The White Sox are committed to seeking innovative solutions to gun violence. We are proud to support these organizations and their efforts to help create a safer community. And then they have a stand against gun violence with a Sox logo in orange. What haven't they figured out? Or what makes them do this? Because you can usually always follow the money. Why would they do this and alienate half their fans? I don't want to give away the other half of the conversation yet, so I'll stop there and turn it over to you.
6: Well, I mean, you got to think, they don't understand. The White Sox don't understand. I mean, what they're doing is what to them appears to be trendy. You've got a Mike Bloomberg affiliated organization's got millions and gazillions of dollars. It's been able to make itself popular with a niche crowd and a fringe crowd, and the White Sox, so they're doing it. They don't see any risk there. They just think that they're doing a trendy thing. They might as well be partnering with a soy milk company or an oat milk company because it's a trendy thing. And so they don't realize what they're doing. I'm laughing at them. The Philadelphia Eagles did the same thing, and I covered it. And they redid their logo, turned their logo from green and white to orange and white, mm-hmm. just to show how cool they were, and they could partner with the trendy people, too. And guess what? I laugh at them, too.
4: Yeah, let's give some numbers. Here's what I didn't want to give away. The irony here, and Chicago players know this, management's got to be aware of this. AWR, you and I have covered tens of thousands of murders together. Tens of thousands of murders over nearly 20 years on Armed American Radio. I mean, it's just been insane. Shot and killed, 28. Final May total. Shot and wounded, 148. Total shot in Chicago alone, just Cook County, ladies and gentlemen, 176 in May. So far, for the month of June, 4 killed, 25 shot and wounded, for a total of 29 shot. Year to date, 154 versus 2025, that's up 10%, ladies and gentlemen, over 2025. Shot and wounded, 573, that's up 4% over 2025. Total shot, 727, that's up 6%. Total homicides in Chicago alone, AWR, 178, that's up 5%. And just this past weekend, what did we have for the weekend's numbers? I don't have those in front of me. I'll have to get those later. But it's going to be, you know, dozens. It always is. AWR, we've only got 20 seconds. When we come back from the break, I'm going to turn the mic over there to you so you can talk about some of the irony here that the Chicago White Sox management and crew has got to be aware of. They have to be. If they're not, they're stupid or they're just flat out liars, ladies and gentlemen. There's no in between. There is absolutely zero gray area here. They live there. Oh, wait. They live out here. That's right. The murders are all in here. That's right. They live in gated communities and don't have to put up with this in their neighborhoods. Maybe they're not aware. We'll get the answer from AWR Hawkins when we come back. Don't go away. Hi guys, it's Mark. Look, I think you'll agree with me that as gun owners, we need to have each other's backs. That's regardless of what state we call home. Here at AAR, we discuss it every day, and we're heard in every state. Right now, Virginians desperately need our help. That means me, and that means you. You've heard the old saying, there's power in numbers, and helping in Virginia is as simple as joining Virginia Citizens Defense League. I'm a member, and I don't live in Virginia. You don't have to live there to join and stand up for your rights, because it is your rights. What you're seeing in Virginia is what the Democrats will do to you if they take all three levers of power in Washington, D.C. in the future, and it is possible. Again, I'm a member, and it's as easy as joining VCDL at vcdl.org. 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
1: 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But quite a bit, ladies and gentlemen. It's reverse osmosis purity, clear wave filtration technology, eliminates up to 99% of contaminants, including heavy metals, forever chemicals, guys. 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AWR Hawkins, welcome back, brother. Always a pleasure to have you here. I'll let you wrap up with us the nonsense in Chicago, but these numbers are just off the chain. We know they're going to go up one more time. They're going to go up at 11 o'clock tonight or 12 o'clock Eastern time, AWR. They always do. Is the irony lost on you in Chicago?
2: Oh, no. Like I said, they're not the Sox and everyone else. They're not looking at reality. They're just trying to be trendy. They have no idea. That's how out of touch they are.
1: Florida HOA backs off gun ban after state AG threatens legal action. This was a beautiful thing and a fun story to cover. I'm becoming a huge fan of Utmeyer in Florida. I mean, this guy's got it going on. He's the AG we want everywhere, is he not? You've written a lot about it, man. He's the real deal.
2: Oh, yeah. No, I like the guy. And I was with him at Chacho. He's a good guy. And he's in it to win it. And how you know that is he's in high-profile and low-profile cases. The HOA case would be what I would say in comparison to the three-day waiting period case. The HOA case would probably be a more low-profile case. He could have just passed over this.
1: Uh-huh.
2: But what he's trying to do is knock down any infringement of the Second Amendment. So he knocks this down this week, and in the same week, he lets everyone know that he's taking on Florida's three-day waiting period for gun purchase rule. That's a big high-profile deal. He's going to knock it down. He says it's unconstitutional. He's right, 100%. It's as unconstitutional to have a waiting period as it is to have a permit, and both of those are going to go the way of the dinosaur as lawsuit after lawsuit is filed across the country. But it's ridiculous that I have to have any kind of permit or government permission for it to exercise a constitutional right. And the government needs to figure that out.
1: Yeah, well, they're figuring it out in the state of Florida. But I think the bigger story in Florida, ladies and gentlemen, is the fact that you've got a very bright red state. You've got a very pro-gun state. You have an AG that's doing everything right. He is, as AWR said, he's going above and beyond the call of duty. He could have just let this go. He could have done it quietly, but he doesn't. He gets in their face. And the fact of the matter is, the reason this is important is because this is Florida we're talking about. Ryan Petty's statements that the left will never stop, and he's from Florida, it has never been more true than it is now. They won't stop when they know they're going to get knocked down. They just keep going. I don't know what goes through their heads. Maybe they figure they're just going to try it. Maybe they're just a bunch of New Yorkers running the HOAs that think they can get away with it because they got away with it up there. So let's segue now to New York before we end with a happy ending story. Brady applauds passage of New York bill requiring gun owners to lock up their firearms in New York. I mean, you know, their creativity knows no bounds, AWR. They just keep coming. And it's an indication that no matter what we do at the federal level or no matter what we do at SCOTUS, they're going to try to find a way around everything, aren't they?
2: Oh, yeah. That is what they, it is what they do. But, you know, if you look at the court system in the last 10 years, actually, I'm going to even go 15, last 15 years, the courts used to be owned by the left. And I'm sorry, but not now. And again, I did 15 years on purpose because it started a little bit before Trump, but it accelerated under his first term, particularly after his first term, and it's accelerating again now. And after he's out of office and all of his new confirmations are in, it's going to accelerate once more. And by accelerate, I mean it is going to speed up in our favor. And the Second Amendment, folks, is being defended and bolstered in court after court and suit after suit across this country. And we talked earlier about Mike Bloomberg's Every Town for Gun Safety. There was a day when Mike Bloomberg and those kind of clowns, they ruled the day in the court. Now they dread going to court because they know when they get to court, their little girl's going to get knocked down.
1: But the problem is they'll continue to do this and force court cases just to get in their face. And that's what they do. I've got to go to this story. It's not really a happy ending. I guess it's a happy ending because there was an arrest. But, ladies and gentlemen, have you ever microwaved fish at home? It can get pretty stinky. Have you ever had a spouse or a sibling microwave fish and you thought, oh, man, the house reeks? Have you ever thought about pulling a gun on your family member who microwaved fish? AWR, you want to tell us what happened in Myrtle Beach real quick with the remaining minute we have?
2: Yeah, some officer microwaved fish in the police station, and another officer got mad over the smell, jerked a gun, allegedly, and pointed it at him. So they fired that officer. First they arrested the officer who allegedly pulled the gun, then they fired him. But, I mean, this is such a terrible story. It's funny in some ways, but it's terrible in others because of the lack of self-control. I mean, when you pull a gun, you're demonstrating a willingness to use lethal force to end a life. And this idiot cop allegedly pulled a gun over a piece of fish. And what has been in my mind ever since I wrote this is this. The cop who allegedly pulled the gun is lucky. Because if I put the cops or the federal agents that I know in the position of the fish cooker, as soon as this slapstick pulled his pistol, they would have made him look like a piece of Swiss cheese because they would have blown holes through him for days. And so he's lucky that all that happened to him is he got fired. He's lucky that all that happened to him got arrested. I think that's the lesson.
1: Yeah, well, you can have some fun with this. Because a Myrtle Beach Police Department statement said this: this incident does not reflect the values demonstrated by the men and women of the Myrtle Beach Police Department every day. However, it does demonstrate our commitment to accountability and our willingness to address conduct that falls short of our expectations. And we love fish. Now, I added the final statement about loving fish. AWR Hawkins, thanks for being here, man, and covering all these amazing stories. Ladies and gentlemen, if you want to get to everything he wrote last week, we just don't have enough time, even if we had 3 hours with him. It's AWR Hawkins, Breitbart News. Search that up on whatever engine you use, and just go down the list and enjoy the reading and the education. When we come back, another hour, Dr. John Lott and Neil McCabe. Don't go away. See you at the flip side.
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8: Fox News. I'm Carmen Roberts. President Trump announced this afternoon that a deal with Iran is set to be signed tomorrow and that the Strait of Hormuz would reopen immediately afterwards. But the threat is not over yet.
9: Both sides are still wrestling over the Strait of Hormuz. Last night, Iran launched several one-way attack drones trying to strike commercial ships in the Strait of Hormuz. U.S. forces say they shot them all down, though.
8: Fox's Max Gordon reporting from Dubai. President Trump's name is gone from the John F. Kennedy Performing Arts Center. Crews removed today following a judge's order that only Congress can change the name of the iconic art center. And a shooting at a mall in Greenville, South Carolina, leaves two people injured and several people in custody. Police say it happened during an argument. A disagreement today was not random, and there's no longer a threat. 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
10: 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Mississippi has the highest incarceration rate in the nation, with approximately 652 out of every 100,000 residents held in state or federal prisons. Prentice Harrell, Circuit Court Judge in the 15th Judicial District, also chairs the Oversight Committee for the Department of Corrections.
11: The most important responsibility is to keep our society safe from people that we're fearful of, that we will hurt us. 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We all have to come to that conclusion. There are people we need to be nervous about, and we have to put them in time out often.
10: Roughly two-thirds of arrests and prison admissions in Mississippi are for nonviolent drug or property offenses.
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15: 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Greg in Dallas, Texas, the CZ mic is lit up. 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It's right on their front page as part of their mission statement, and over 80% of their employees carry openly at work and are encouraged to do so. Does your company allow that? Publix doesn't. We're going to talk about that at some point during the hour too. Greg, tell people where they can watch, get involved in the chat. We're going to go right to the phones to Dr. John Lott from crimeresearch.org.

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1: Yeah, that'll do it. 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Welcome in, my friend. How are you today?
2: 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Great to talk to you.
1: Always a pleasure to have you here, John. It's always fun to have you here at the ranch while we're live. Right, Greg? Always okay. Fun to have Dr. Lott, Greg, at the ranch.
2: You have a ranch?
1: There it is. There it is. Yes,
2: I'm not John quite as grandiose as you.
1: John has been to the ranch before. Dr. Lott, it's always fun, man. Let's get started with you. You have a piece up over at Real Clear Investigations. Gun safety, violent crime drops as more Americans pack heat. No, say it isn't so, John. Tell us what you found out.
2: You know, I figure you'd be a tough sell on this.
1: Good guess. Right?
2: So, over time, we've been doing surveys to see the rate that people are carrying guns. And we've obviously, for well over a decade, been collecting data on the number of concealed carry permits that people have. But as we've had this explosion in constitutional carry states, we've had like 13 more constitutional carry states covering over about a third of the U.S. population that has adopted just since 2021. And I think COVID had a lot to do with that. But we want to know how many people are actually carrying, because knowing the number of concealed carry permits isn't going to cut that anymore. And so we've done several times now a survey by McLaughlin and Associates of general election voters. And what we find is that a lot of people are carrying, at least a lot of people who are involved in politics and are likely voters are carrying. What we found is that people who are likely to vote actually have concealed carry permits at about more than twice the rate of people who aren't general election voters. And overall, if you include the constitutional carry states and people who are carrying without a permit, you have almost 30% of general election voters in the United States are carrying at least sometimes. About 13.2% say that they carry all or most of the time. And then there's another 16.6% who say they carry either sometimes or rarely. But, what we've seen with regard to permits is that over the last several years, there's been a slight drop in the number of people who have concealed carry permits. But it's basically been divided by constitutional carry states versus right. The other kind of pure right to carry states. And the right to carry states, which don't allow constitutional carry, the number of permits has actually gone up substantially. But there's been an even greater, slightly greater drop in the number of permits in constitutional carry states. That's one reason why we wanted to go and do this survey. And there's lots of very interesting kind of differences there. So, for example, if you break it down by the political views of the individuals, the group that carries the most in terms of either all or most of the time are people who classify themselves as very liberal. The second highest group in that category are those who classify themselves as very conservative. But at least I was surprised that those who classify themselves as very liberal actually carry all or most of the time at a slightly higher rate than people who are very conservative. Another thing that was very interesting is just comparing, looking at blacks and Hispanics. Blacks make about 11% of general election voters, but they make about 15% of those who carry all or most of the time. So they're disproportionately overrepresented. Hispanics, which also make about 11% of general election voters, they make up over 18% of those who carry all or most of the time. So basically minorities are well overrepresented compared to whites or Asians in terms of carrying all or most of the time. And one of the other things that was interesting is just kind of breaking it down by sex. Men carry more than women do, but the gap really isn't that large. Women are just a few percentage points less likely to carry all or most of the time than men are. And in constitutional carry states, the gap is even smaller.
1: That's interesting, because I'm writing down while you were talking, because it was leading me to some questions, and you answered a couple of the questions that I had for you. One of them was, do we know how many? I would love to know how many would be, for example, Democrats versus Republicans. And you said that those who classify themselves as liberal, you answered that question by giving us those numbers. But that begs this question. The reason they carry, now, you probably don't know, maybe not, but can we surmise that the reason they carry is because they feel threatened because of a conservative Trump administration? Could that be why
2: they're carrying
1: in greater numbers? I mean, there's no way to know that, right?
2: I have no clue. I mean, we didn't have it broken down quite that way in the previous surveys that we had done. You know, I suppose if we had, then we could look back at the data for 2024 when Biden was in office and to see whether those who classify themselves as very liberal were also carrying at a higher rate than people who are very conservative. But unfortunately, we don't have that information.
1: Well, I think it's probably safe to say, ladies and gentlemen, I mean, if you've been listening to the show for any length of time, you know, these are issues we've talked about for many, many years, 18 years in and out of any individual year at some point in time. People carry guns for different reasons. Liberals may carry guns for different reasons because of the politics involved versus the way you do, et cetera. We support everybody's right to carry. So good for them for carrying, because everybody has a right to carry, John, and I don't really care why they carry. They may be carrying for different reasons, but that's okay with me. I don't have a problem with that. The men versus women gap, I find that to be interesting, because everything that you mentioned here is something we've talked about in some way, shape, or form, John, over the years, that the largest demographics in gun buyers right now has been blacks and women and Hispanics. And that seems to be reflected in the numbers that you just gave us. They are, in fact, buying guns at higher rates, in record numbers, and they're actually exercising those rights. You think there's a correlation? There's got to be a correlation there.
2: Yeah. And one of the reasons, just on your first point about kind of the political views and who's caring, to me, the interesting thing, at least from a political perspective, is that people who are regular voters are caring and have concealed carry permits at a higher rate, much higher rate, than those who don't vote. It seems like at least something politicians might want to take into account. And, you know, for a long time, we've tried to point out that who benefits the most from being able to go and carry, basically, poor blacks who live in high-crime urban areas and people who are relatively weaker physically, like women. Right.
1: John, hold on to that thought. When we come back, I want to go there. And I do have one more question on that same topic before we move on. Dr. John Lott, crimeresearch.org. Visit there. 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We'll be right back. 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
3: 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Enjoy. Hi, guys. It's Mark. Look, I think you'll agree with me that as gun owners, we need to have each other's backs. That's regardless of what state we call home. Here at AAR, we discuss it every day, and we're heard in every state. Right now, Virginians desperately need our help. That means me, and that means you. You've heard the old saying, there's power in numbers, and helping in Virginia is as simple as joining Virginia Citizens Defense League. I'm a member, and I don't live in Virginia. 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Again, I'm a member, and it's as easy as joining VCDL at vcdl.org. 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Virginia is at the tip of the spear now. It could very well be all of us next. 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

0: The following segment of Armed American Radio is proudly being brought to you by the National Rifle Association. 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Welcome back to the show. Yeah, welcome back to the show, ladies and gentlemen. Armed American Radio's Monster Cast continues. I'm going to ask you now to join the National Rifle Association. They are our presenting sponsor on Sundays, and we love them, man. You've got to step up, folks. We need you to step up. The Dems are playing the long game here, and it matters. We need you in these roles. Here's a nice little equation you can follow. If you can't join all the groups that we talk about all the time, that would be VCDL, AZCDL, your local state organization, whatever it is. Maybe it's Illinois State Pistol and Rifle, New York, whatever it is. If you can't join them all, I understand. Times are tight, man. I pay the same grocery bills and fuel bills that you do. All right? I happen to be a life member of these organizations, but we've been a life member for many, many years, along with the National Rifle Association, well over 40 years for the NRA, my entire family members. If you can squeeze that, that's awesome. And then join a particular group outside of that national group. Okay? Join SAF, join NRA if you can do that, FPC, and then add another local group to that. You're going to be hearing about Florida Carry coming up in the next few days. We're working on that for you now, because even Florida isn't safe, folks. 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All of them are there for you, and we'll talk about more of them throughout the broadcast this evening. So please, please go out of your way and support those organizations that are fighting for your gun rights in all 50 states. Welcome back to the show. Let's go back to Dr. John Lott. John, welcome back to the program, my friend. Always a pleasure to have you here. Something I you know, as I was listening to you, this kind of pops in my head. We tend to correlate. We say things like, if every gun owner gets out and votes, then what happened in Virginia wouldn't happen. Or we might not lose many or the elections would be closer. We can flip a particular state. But what I'm hearing from this survey and what I'm gathering here, that might not necessarily be 100% accurate when you look at the breakdown between those who classify themselves as very liberal carrying, outnumbering in what you found, number one being the liberals, number two being conservatives. So is there a correlation there, or are we, how do you answer that one? I find that interesting.
1: Right. Well, I mean, those who have concealed carry permits are not kind of the majority of those who are voting. The way I look at it in terms of people that are very liberal who are carrying is that that may at least put a little bit of a break on the rate that Democratic politicians will go and try to take away people's guns. But overall, people who say that they're Democrats carry at a relatively lower rate compared to their share of voters. It's just that within Democrats, you know, so you have liberals and you have moderate Democrat people, not too many, but few people classify themselves as moderates. Those people tend to carry at low rates. It's just that one part of that, those who classify themselves as very liberal, carry at the highest rate of any of the political groups.
0: Yeah, what's, you know, something else, as I listen to you, I wish I had hours with you every time I have you on the phone, John, because the Democrats, you said you might, they maybe that will give a break. Can you explain what you meant by that before I ask a follow up question?
1: Well, I mean, if,
0: I
1: if you
0: ask
1: have
0: the right question.
1: Well, so for example, you have blacks and Hispanics carry at disproportionately high rates. Blacks have been obviously a keystone part of the Democratic base. You have those who are classified as very liberal, carrying at relatively high rates. You know, obviously they're a keystone for Democrat politicians. So, you know, as more more people who would normally vote Democrat have guns and carry, hopefully that kind of informs Democratic politicians that they may want to at least be a little bit more careful and disarm right. them. I mean, blacks who live in high crime urban areas, they're disproportionately victims of crime. As we were talking about before the break, I'm glad to see that they're carrying at high rates. But these are individuals who have, you know, they may support police despite what may be believed, but they know that the police can't be there all the time, that they have to take responsibility for going and protecting themselves. And, you know, if Democrats try to, let's say, ban concealed carry, then they're going to, then they're going to maybe get some of their constituents upset.
0: Yeah, you know, so I know I'm going to ask the right follow-up because that's what I thought. I just wanted to clarify that with you, and I hope you're right about that. But here's why I think we're not right, because I share the same sentiment. And if you're logically thinking, ladies and gentlemen, you would probably draw the same conclusion that I did and that John did and that you might be drawing in your own mind right now. Well, maybe that translates to the Democrats backing off a little bit. Let me tell you why I don't believe that's ever going to happen.
1: Well, let me just be clear. I don't.
0: Yeah, go ahead.
1: As I said a minute ago, Democrats as a whole are less likely to carry compared to their share of voters. Okay. So they're disproportionately low. Okay. Even though there's certain groups within it that carry at relatively high rates. Republicans are overrepresented in terms of the rate that they carry. But Democrats and independents are underrepresented. And so, unless you're going to have like a majority of Democrats or a large percentage of Democrats overall carrying, just because you have certain groups within their
0: right.
1: constituency. My own hope thought maybe is that this will kind of serve as a wedge issue to kind of get some blacks and Hispanics that normally would have voted for Democrats to instead split off and become Republicans.
0: Yeah, John, I know a lot of Democrats that carry and own guns, and I love that. Again, they carry for different reasons, and that's okay. I don't mind that. I'm just glad they're carrying for their own personal protection and that of their families. But the Democrats that I know that do are okay with certain restrictions. Well, I have my gun. I'm not a big gun guy. I have the gun I need. I don't need any more. And I don't mind jumping through hoops to get it, which is why they continue to vote Democrat. It kind of flies in the logic of, well, that party's wanting to take my guns, yet I love my gun and carry my gun, yet I still vote Democrat. There's always that question. Why do these people continue to do that thing? And here's what I think from the actual Democrat politician standpoint. They don't care because they're okay with their guns. It's everybody else's guns they're not okay with. John, we've got 20 seconds. Tell everybody where they can go and support you, please. We need you to support John. John, 20 seconds.
1: All right. Well, they can go to our website at crimeresearch.org, crimeresearch.org, and they can get all the breakdown on the survey and the piece that we recently wrote on it.
0: And it's fascinating, ladies and gentlemen. Go read it. That's Dr. John Lott, crimeresearch.org. John, thank you for everything that you do. You are truly a national treasure, and we love having you on the program. Coming up next, Neil McCabe from Real America's Voice. We'll be right back with reporter McCabe, who's probably losing his Boston accent by now. We'll be right back.
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3: 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Yeah, guys, standing up for you on camera there with the Blackout Coffee t-shirt on and my Blackout roast here for the month. And it is the summer range. On the Daily Show, when it arrived last week, I was able to show you both of my bags up here, but I've got two bags of this coffee, only one of them out here because the other one is, well, let's just say it's not a full bag anymore. That much I can promise you. It's blackoutcoffee.com. 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Great coffee all the way around, Blackout Coffee. And before we go to Neil McCabe, let me bring this up on stage here for you if you're watching on your screens. That is a Cove Pure water purifier, and that is the one sitting on my counter. Some of the medications you see over there on one of the little turnstiles belong to my little dog, Huey. Always taking care of Huey. And she gets her water from that Cove Pure water purifier as well, ladies and gentlemen. Cove Pure is the real deal. It's hot or cold instantly, and it really truly is. It filters out with their filter technology. It's a reverse osmosis purity, and it filters out up to and eliminates up to 99% of contaminants, including heavy metals and what they call forever chemicals. And golly, if I go into too much detail, it's really disgusting what's in your water, ladies and gentlemen. So just eliminate it. It's that simple. Okay, heavy metals, forever chemicals, arsenic, found in 118 of 120 water samples taken, all of these chemicals. The lowest amount of all the chemicals found was 117 out of 120 samples. That's disgusting. And this fixes it. And it comes out hot or cold at the touch of a button, or lukewarm. If you just want it room temperature, comes out at room temperature as well. And there's zero installation involved. So you take a look at what's up on your screens if you're watching, and all you do is set it, plug it in, fill it up, and read the directions, which I kept up on the front of mine there, as you can see. And it is Cove Pure Water. And if you grab it before the end of the month while they're with us, $250 off. That's $200 more off than their main website. It's covepure.com/AAR. 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And drink fresh water. It goes hand in hand. Neil McCabe, Real America's Voice. How you doing, my brother from another mother? It's always a pleasure to have you here, Neil. Welcome in, my friend.
4: Oh, great to be with you, Mark. We're all very excited. Obviously, we're coming up on that big fight on the White House lawn next Saturday. And then, of course, World Cup starts on the 12th and 4th of July. And it's going to be a wild, wild summer. Mark.
3: Well, let's start with this. I'm so glad you brought that up, Neil. I brought this up on the Daily Show, my friend, and it really does boggle my mind that they actually think we give a crap what they think. Ladies and gentlemen, what I'm referring here is Trump is on record of saying he might just scrap the concert altogether. The last one, I guess, that came out that made big news anyway was Martina McBride. Now, I'm going to probably make myself look like a fool here. I don't know who Martina McBride is. Of course, I've heard the name, but I could trip over her music and not know it. And I love music. Now, I could say the same thing about Taylor Swift. Of course, I know who Taylor Swift is, but I don't listen to her music. I would probably recognize her voice, but maybe not. I'm not a big fan. Okay? I'll be frank with you. I like looking at her. But, you know, why do these people believe that we give a crap about their politics, Neil? that they will jump out. This is the celebration of America, 250 years, which includes Democrat presidents as well. Why can't they see that we're simply celebrating the country? You famously said on this show, Mark, if you can't have dinner with them, how are you supposed to have a country with them? Neil, they just expose you as 100% true every time they do this crap. Clue me in, brother.
4: No, it's absolutely delusional. And they really think that they have an impact. And, you know, I'll go back to John Lennon. It had nothing to do with the end of the Vietnam War. Humphrey Bogart led a delegation to meet with the communists in North Korea. And Humphrey Bogart was part of a press conference that talked about all these war crimes that American servicemen were doing in Korea. And it was like, it was all hoo-ha-ha. It was all lies. But like, Humphrey Bogart did not end the Korean War. And so it turns people off. And I defy you to show me anyone whose celebrity status or their acting or career or singing career has been improved by the politics. And frankly, it turns
3: that's
4: people
3: a great
4: off.
3: Point.
4: It turns me off.
3: You know, let me take this to Jane Fonda. You're absolutely correct. Jane Fonda has lived with that stain for what she did to our service members and this country as a traitor, in my estimation. She should still be in prison for what she did during the Vietnam War. It certainly did not help her career. Do people like Martina, well, you know, I think I'm just going to answer my own question. They're too stupid. They probably don't even know who Jane Fonda is. You ask my kids who Jane Fonda is.
4: For people who don't understand, Mark, Jane Fonda not only posed on anti-aircraft guns that were used mm-hmm. to shoot down American planes.
3: That's right.
4: When she was visiting the POWs, they handed her notes saying, I'm being tortured. They're starving us. They're doing this. They're doing that. She, instead of helping the American POWs, she turned them in for being troublemakers. And they were even more tortured, and some of them were killed because of Jane Fonda.
3: Yeah, so the ladies and gentlemen, she has blood on her hands. And here's the point that I'm making is she's never lived that down. It never goes away. Anytime she makes an appearance somewhere, there's a vet protesting her. Is Martina McBride and Bruce Springsteen and John Mellencamp, and, you know, I never liked Springsteen's music, period. You can ask my kids when they're old enough, when they were knee-high to a grasshopper. If that clown's music came on, I turned it off. I didn't like him when I was alive in the 70s when he was putting his albums out in real time. I wouldn't pay for his music because I just don't like it. And I hate him now even worse because of what he does and says about his country. But do these clowns not believe, do they really think this is going to age well for them in the long run? Because it didn't for her.
4: Well, I think they just sort of believe their own press clippings. And somebody, people around them saying, well, you got to do something. And frankly, it's never once occurred to me that what if I should ask Taylor Swift how best to keep our sidewalks safe or how to improve our schools. I was on a talk show appearance earlier this week where somebody were talking about the midterm elections, and it's kind of off topic, but I think it proves your point. And this woman who was a former ambassador was just talking about one of the reasons why Trump was going to, the Republicans would do poorly in the midterms is because of food insecurity in Africa. And I said, there isn't a single House seat that will be decided on food insecurity in Africa. But that's what these guys do. They talk about global warming. They talk about all this hoo-ha-ha. They talk about the end of the month when regular Americans are worried about, they talk about the end of the world while regular Americans are worried about the end of the month.
3: Yeah, you know, the level of arrogance on display, ladies and gentlemen, I'll point to Scott Pelley. You've probably seen the clip. Scott Pelley is out at 60 Minutes, that clown face. Thank God. But, I mean, this guy actually believes he's a true authority figure in America, and he was asked about comments that came up in a meeting before he was ousted about bias. And he said, can you show me a study about bias? Can you show me anywhere where you found that? Because we certainly didn't see it. I mean, these people just, they're so utterly clueless, they just don't get it. Now, I'll say this before we go to a break, Neil, and I'll let you comment on the way back.
4: Yeah.
3: The reason that these guys might not feel the same way or even care about Jane Fonda is, Springsteen's old enough to know, but some of the younger artists that are doing this are not. And they're growing up in a time of divisive hatred amongst each other in a political era that is different than the 70s. Even though it was brutal then in the 60s and 70s, it was nowhere near the level of hatred with social media and all the other nonsense that we have today. So maybe it's not as visible to them. That doesn't give them a pass. It's still not going to age well for them. They're all still stupid and just can't understand that they look like unpatriotic, un-American morons. When we come back, more with Neil McCabe. Who knows where we'll go? Maybe we'll just turn the mic over to Neil. We'll be right back.
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3: Hi, guys. It's Mark. Look, I think you'll agree with me that as gun owners, we need to have each other's backs. 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
3: 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You never have to touch one of your guns again. 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Neil McCabe, jump back in with me here, my brother. Always fun to have you here. I guess, you know, I want to close out that other segment. During the break, I got to thinking about this. Because it angers me, Neil, to a point where I question just, I don't know, almost rhetorically to myself, why can't Americans just celebrate their country anymore, Neil? Why? Isn't that the most important thing, is celebrating the nation that allows you to hate your president and say it if you want to? Isn't that worth celebrating? Why is everything political now? Everything.
4: That Obama really transformed the culture and the country in ways that we just didn't acknowledge or were aware of at the time.
3: Sadly,
4: but
3: because
4: you know, from Nixon to George W. Bush, presidents had tried to govern from the middle, and you know, even Nixon, who was very divisive, or George W. Bush, very divisive characters, but they did try to govern through the middle, and it just created a different kind of political culture, whereas Obama deliberately went to extremes and basically forced people to pick sides and became very polarizing. There was no more gray. And frankly, President Trump, his personality and his way of doing business was made possible post Obama. Before Obama, Donald Trump could not be elected president or even function as president. But Obama has created this where he celebrated attacking people. I mean, one of the first things he did as president was go after Rush Limbaugh. I don't know if people even remember this. But
3: yeah,
4: it's like,
3: yeah,
4: you know, when Senator Tom Cotton said that he opposed the Iran deal, they accused him of treason, you know, treason because he opposed the Iran nuclear deal. Even in the 2008 campaign, Geraldine Ferraro, and I'm no fan of Geraldine Ferraro, but whatever, she was a congresswoman, she ran for vice president, she, you know, a decent mother, a decent person, whatever. She was campaigning for Hillary Clinton despite stuff. She was battling blood cancer. She misspoke on CNN one night, and immediately the Obama campaign went after her and all of their allies as a racist. And this woman, and she ended up being fired from CNN.
3: Yeah,
4: and
3: yeah.
4: Frankly, it killed Geraldine. They literally killed Geraldine Ferraro with the attacks. And it's like, and that's just there's just no quarter.
3: Okay, well,
4: given.
3: let's bring that more. Let's modernize that. They did the same thing to Joe Biden.
4: When they wanted Joe, I mean, and frankly, you know, I, you know, you always pump me up as some kind of newsman. You're the one who told me that Biden was out. Actually, I remember where
3: you were. You were traveling, and I believe, and when I called you, instantly when that news broke, and ladies and gentlemen,
4: that's
3: not
4: funny.
3: Not toot my own horn. I thought he would have, but it happened so fast. When I called Neil, he mentioned that's the first I'm hearing about it. Let me get on this, and he did. But yeah, if you recall,
4: But when they took down Biden, right? That's what you're talking about. The takedown of Biden was like, hey, thanks for everything, but get out.
3: Well,
4: and
3: bye.
4: And so, and this is you know, this is why we lose. So we could have had a phenomenal concert on the Mall. I remember during the 200th, you know, the bicentennial. We were watching NBC at the time, and it was like all day coverage. So there was stuff all over the country, and Bob Hope hosted a special that night on the flight deck of the USS America.
3: Yeah.
4: And Anson Williams from Happy Days, Mark, sang his hit. I forget his hit song, but the Beach Boys were there. And it was like, it was just a completely different vibe. The bicentennial was a real celebration, even though we were coming out of Watergate and Vietnam, and which were completely divisive. I wish that it was different, but this is the way it is. And then I'm in DC for the 250, and I'm going to enjoy every minute of it.
3: Well, I'll tell you, if any of the artists are listening, and one or two of them might very well be, and that Ted Nugent, make yourself available, brother. Kid Rock, I can't believe he wasn't named anyway. And Kiss, I mean, would you love to see a Kiss reunion? I mean, they speak very highly of Donald Trump, and no matter what their politics are,
4: they
3: understand. It would be fantastic to see that come back. And that would, don't pull it from them, President Trump. Stick it in their face and shove it right down their necks. Rock louder and turn the amps up harder. I mean, come on. That's what you do. You put it right back in their face, and you make those people look as stupid and unpatriotic and un-American as they absolutely 100% are. Neil McCabe, Real America's Voice. Thank you, brother. You know how much we love you.
4: All right, have a good night, Mark. Talk to you later, man.
3: Yeah, man. Thanks, Neil, for being here. We do appreciate it. Ladies and gentlemen, that's Neil McCabe. Of course, we love Neil. Neil has been, he's an OG. He has been participating on this program in one way or another for nearly 15 or 16 years, somewhere around there. And Neil was one of the OGs in what is coming up next, the Roundtable. And in the Roundtable coming up, Ryan Petty will be here. Of course, Parkland Father Ryan Petty, and I know he's listening right now. Ryan, can't wait to have you on camera. Looking forward to that. And, of course, Justin Moon, CEO of Carr Arms, will be here. And, of course, Brad Primo, founder of Leadslinger's Whiskey, combat vet, and former law enforcement officer. And we'll get all their perspectives on whatever we talk about. And Justin will always tell us what he thinks. All of them will. Looking forward to that. Guys, we'll be back at 6 minutes after. Stick around. I'm going to play that new intro riff again in the next break. See you at 6 after the hour.
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5: Fox News, I'm Roger Stern. President Trump says he'll sign a peace deal with Iran tomorrow, though Iran says it may take days if it happens. The Strait of Hormuz is a sticking point.
6: Last night, Iran launched several one-way attack drones trying to strike commercial ships in the Strait of Hormuz. U.S. forces say they shot them all down, though, with CENTCOM stating that the international trade corridor remains open for transit.
5: Fox's Max Gordon in Dubai. Congress has not renewed an intelligence law allowing the government to conduct warrantless wiretaps on foreign nationals.
7: Legal authority for the government's foremost intelligence gathering weapon to foil terrorism, FISA Section 702, expires. There's worry about unprecedented vulnerabilities this summer.
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8: With Super Talk News, I'm JT Mitchell. A sixth suspect has been arrested in connection with the shooting death of former Ole Miss and Jackson State football player Dede Bowie. The Rankin County Sheriff's Office announced Friday the arrest of Kristen O'Brien Ragsdale, who's charged with hindering prosecution after allegedly lying to police. The two suspects who are actually charged with murder are Ladarius Harrison and Dominic Santabria. The other three suspects are facing accessory after the fact charges. According to court documents, Harrison and Santabria got into a verbal argument with Bowie on Adams Road in northern Rankin County on June 8th. Gunfire then erupted, with responding officers finding Bowie suffering from gunshot wounds. He later died at the hospital. Bowie was an Army All-American out of Morton High School who went to Ole Miss before transferring to Jackson State. As of now, it looks like all the suspects are pleading not guilty.
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8: 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The good news, Mississippi and the rest of the South have seen a somewhat down